0: 4 days after the devastating floods wrecked Nepal, rescue efforts continue. However, death toll still seems to be increasing every day in Nepal. The death toll, as we speak, stands at over 780, while over 2,500 remain missing. As multiple rivers remain on the surge, Nepal is on the edge. And here's a special report on the same. Take a look.
1: Days after a catastrophic flash flood ravaged Nepal, rescue and relief operations continue even as a fresh flood threat looms large. There was a sudden surge in Bhotekoshi's water level in Rasuwa, the river that inflicted misery in the region. The river, which flows south from the Himalayan border region, is surging again, carrying massive volumes of water. Authorities have issued a fresh alert along the Trishuli River corridor, urging people to move to safer ground.
2: It's not over yet in Nepal, as we see the first wave bringing this magnitude of devastation. Now the level of Bhotekoshi River is yet again on rise. The administration from the upstream has issued a warning to the people near the embankment area to go to the safer side. While we see the search, rescue and road connectivity exercise underway by the different agencies, the threat that remains because of the Bhotekoshi River. Look at this. Literally scary, Rukh. And since there have been water released from the upstream, the level of Bhotekoshi River yet again on rise.
1: The devastation of the flash flood is now becoming clearer. Death toll has now crossed 700 in Nepal and around 2,500 remain missing.
3: Behind me, you can see this is the Naraini River. In fact, this is one of the two rivers in which most of the bodies, in fact, got swept away on that day when this incident took place on the Tibet-Nepal border. And hundreds of bodies got swept away in the Trishuli River and later in the Naraini River.
1: Rescue workers have resumed their efforts in the hydropower tunnels in Trishuli region, where hundreds of workers remain stranded. India has stepped up to help its neighbour. Multiple Indian flights have touched down in Kathmandu, bringing tunnelling experts and forensic experts on the ground.
4: Prime Minister Modi called our Prime Minister Balendra on the first day of the disaster. Next day, I spoke with my counterpart, His Excellency Jaishankar. I have expressed our deepest gratitude to Government of India for all the support they have provided to us. We are in active collaboration with Government of India to share our emerging need. As we understand from the ground perspective, we are communicating our needs.
1: But with another flood threat looming large, the Himalayan nation remains on the edge. With Ashutosh Mishra, Bureau Report, India Today.
0: Rescue teams are now racing against time to find those still missing. They're still pulling out bodies even as families across India wait for news of those missing after the flash floods. The death toll from the Nepal flash flood has crossed 700. But families in India wait with bated breath for any news of their loved ones who have gone missing since the catastrophe. Take a look at this news report.
5: Nature's fury has completely ravaged Nepal. Flash floods have torn through Nepal. Entire stretches of the Himalayan foothills have been wiped out. The death toll from the Nepal flash floods have crossed 700 as more bodies are recovered in ongoing search and rescue operations.
2: This is the market where more than 40 people were recovered along with the flow of Bhotekoshi, and these buildings, the search and rescue teams are looking for every possible survivor or even the bodies if they are stuck in these buildings. So the search and rescue parties, through the penetrating the walls of these buildings, will be going every block, every building. Massive devastation has triggered in the area of Nuwakoti and here in Trishuli area. From Trishuli to Dhunge, the whole of this village has now totally been flattened and covered under thick layer of debris.
5: Meanwhile, MEA has been able to re-establish contact with 50 stranded Indian nationals and rescued over 105 people so far. Five members of a family from Raxaul in Bihar remain untraced. Relatives say that they have no contact since the floods.
6: इस घर से टोटल कितने लोग बाहर कमाने गए थे?
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5: Two workers from Hardoi in Uttar Pradesh are also missing. Their families have been unable to contact them since August 25.
8: Sir, हमारे परिवार से तीन लोग थे वहाँ काम कर रहे थे. एक हमारे भाई थे, बड़े भाई विंदर सिंह, और एक हमारे चीचा जी थे शमशेर सिंह, एक हमारे भतीजे थे रिशपाल सिंह. सर, जानकारी हमें कोई नहीं मिली अभी तक. बस यही बता रहे हैं कि रेस्क्यू चल रहा है, इसके अलावा और कोई जानकारी नहीं मिली.
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5: 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An Infosys Public Services CEO, Lax Gopi Sethi, who was in Nepal in a personal capacity, is also currently not reachable. Rescue operations continue across the flood-hit Himalayan belt as families of the missing wait for any word of their loved ones. Vish Ashutosh Mishra, Bureau Report, India Today.
0: A strong message on Hindu-Muslim unity from the RSS chief Mohan Bhagwat in New York has sparked both a praise and a political counter in India. Addressing the Indian diaspora, Mohan Bhagwat has said, a true Hindu cannot exclude Muslims, even in a Hindu Rashtra, stressing that different faiths may follow different paths, but humanity at the end binds everyone together. His remarks were, of course, welcomed by Muslim voices, including former Babri Masjid litigant Iqbal Ansari, even as the opposition leaders in India question whether the message matches the RSS chief's positions in India. Now, let's take a look at this report.
1: Big message from RSS chief Mohan Bhagwat in New York. At a gathering of Indian diaspora, Mohan Bhagwat made a strong case for unity in diversity and inclusivity, saying that a true Hindu can never exclude Muslims, even in a Hindu Rashtra.
11: And they asked me a question. You are a Hindu organization, you say Hindu Rashtra, what about us Muslims? Would you drive us out? I said, no, that is not Hindutva. If any Hindu thinks that there should be no Muslim in Bharat, he will not remain Hindu.
1: For Bhagwat, the message was clear. Different religions may follow different paths of worship, but humanity is what binds them as one. He invoked India's civilizational ethos of coexistence, stressing that diversity should be respected, not turned into a fault line.
12: Bharat is there to realize and from time to time make the world realize this unity in diversity. We are one, and due to diversity, that oneness is decorated.
1: Mohan Bhagwat's event at Madison Square Garden in New York City drew a large gathering. Members of the Indian diaspora, faith leaders and community representatives attended oneness celebration event to hear RSS chief.
13: I think it was a very balanced event. Ek bahut koshish dikhi सबको इकट्ठा करने की, सबको लाने की. What I really liked was that they invited different religious scholars.
14: Our Sar Sanchalak Mohan Bhagwat ji giving a message of peace from this iconic Madison Square Garden and talking about Vasudev Kutumbakam. Whole world is one family.
15: I'm standing here at Madison Square Garden in the heart of New York City. This is one of the world's most famous arenas. And inside is an Indian-American event called Universal Oneness. It has been organized by a group called American Hindus for Engagement and Dialogue. And it is being headlined by RSS Chief Mohan Bhagwat. He's on a 17-day world tour celebrating the centennial of the RSS and is also looking to engage with the Indian diaspora and alter the image of the RSS.
1: RSS Chief's message on unity and inclusivity was also welcomed by the former Babri Masjid litigant. Iqbal Ansari welcomed Bhagwat's remarks, calling the statement correct and saying India needs such leadership.
16: Aaj hamara Hindustan भाईचारे का देश है. मोहन भागवत जी ने जो भी कुछ कहा है वो ठीक कहा है, क्योंकि उनको एक्सपीरियंस है. देश दुनिया वो घूमे हुए हैं, देखे हुए हैं.
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1: While Bhagwat's message is drawing praise from sections of the Muslim community, it has also triggered a political counter in India. Rajya Sabha MP Kapil Sibal has shaken a swipe at the RSS chief, saying that words alone do not matter, actions must speak. The opposition is questioning what it sees as a contrast between Bhagwat's message of unity abroad and his statements and positions in India. New York City Mayor Zohran Mamdani earlier opposed RSS Chief Mohan Bhagwat's event in the US. But he also acknowledged the city likely lacks the jurisdiction to cancel it.
18: The vision of India that I was taught by my family and the one that I grew up being very familiar with was of a pluralistic society, of a secular republic. It has been incredibly troubling to see the rise of a movement that is predicated on an exclusionary vision. I don't support the rally, but I don't know if the city has any jurisdiction on canceling a private event.
1: United States Commission on International Religious Freedom Chair Asif Mahmood had called for sanctions against RSS and the revocation of Bhagwat's US visa ahead of his New York event. But for the time being, RSS is giving out message of big inclusivity and Hindu-Muslim coexistence in India. With Pavni Mittal, Bureau Report, India Today.
0: Tamil Nadu's political heat is rising over a fresh security controversy. Vijay government has downgraded former Chief Minister and DMK Chief M.K. Stalin's security cover from Z plus to Z following a Chennai police assessment citing a diminished threat perception. Now, the downgrade means Stalin's security detail will reportedly come down from 54 personnel to 34. But the move has now triggered strong political opposition from TVK ally VCK, with party chief calling the security reduction unacceptable. He's urged the Tamil Nadu government to reconsider the decision and take immediate steps to restore Stalin's Z-plus security cover. Now, amid the growing tussle between the TVK and the DMK, the BJP has termed the issue an administrative matter, asserting that everything cannot be politicized. A gruesome murder investigation in Tamil Nadu has taken a major turn, with police arresting the prime accused in the 38-year-old Hayat Nisha murder case, whose chopped body parts were found in a red suitcase on the Tamil Nadu Express. Prime suspect, 22-year-old Manikuddin Laskar, was arrested in Manipur's Jeribam district and is expected to be brought to Tamil Nadu on a transit remand. The case came to light after passengers alerted authorities about a foul smell coming from a red suitcase at the Agra Cantonment railway station. Police later used the CCTV footage to trace the accused couple who had boarded the train from Chennai Central. Investigators, in fact, recovered more body parts from Laskar's rented home in Chennai. Police also suspect that some of the victim's remains had been stored in a biryani vessel. The victim's body was reportedly found hanging at the accused Chennai resident, and the motive still remains to be under investigation, while a manhunt is in fact underway for Luskar's wife, Bhagwati Manji, whose alleged role is also being probed in the entire case. A massive citizen protest took place in Bengaluru's Lal Bagh against the Congress government's proposed tunnel road project. Over 5,000 people gathered to protest against the Karnataka Parks Preservation Act Amendment Bill, which proposes diverting 5% of the parkland for infrastructure and commercial developmental activities. BJP's Tejasvi Surya led the protest and sought to corner Chief Minister D.K. Shivakumar. The Bengaluru South MP attacked D.K. Shivakumar and accused the Karnataka government of gobbling up the city's parks and other green spaces. Protesters have expressed concern over the threat to the city's green cover and lung spaces, demanding an immediate halt to the tunnel road project. Opponents have argued that taking away parkland damages the quality of life in Bengaluru and fails to in fact solve the traffic crisis at all.
19: More than 5,000 people have gathered today organically in Lal Bagh to oppose the tunnel road project and to oppose the 5% diversion of parkland amendment bill that the state government has introduced and passed. It is extremely unfortunate that the state thinks they can gobble up precious green space, parkland for real estate projects, commercial projects, in a city like Bengaluru where every inch of green space is crucial to protect the quality of life of citizens. It is unfortunate that the state, which is to protect the green spaces, is actually creating, become the biggest threat for these green spaces.
0: At the India Today Karnataka Summit 2026, Minister for Greater Bengaluru Development Krishna Bairagaura explained that traffic has become a persistent problem in the city, which is why Bengaluru needs tunnels and flyovers to fix it. He said mass transit will help solve the problem, adding that the government's approach involves expanding public transport while simultaneously creating additional road capacity. Listen in to what he said.
20: Bengaluru has grown in last 25 years by about 260% in terms of continuous urban growth. The population growth in Bengaluru has been the highest, not in India, but around the world. Now, if somebody is thinking that our government is proposing tunnel as the only solution to Bengaluru, then they probably suffer from a jaundiced view. In order to increase the road capacity, in addition to buses, in addition to metro, in addition to suburban rail, we need to increase the bus capacity. Hence, we are looking at about 120 kilometers of elevated roads and 40 kilometers of tunnels. So you have to see the tunnels and elevated road in the context of Bengaluru's legacy problems, in the context of a set of solutions we are proposing, all this together, metro, suburban rail, buses, roads, everything, we are proposing an investment of about 3 lakh crores.
0: On that note, viewers, we're wrapping up the Bulletin this hour right here. Thank you for tuning in, and we will keep bringing you all the latest updates and top stories right here on this channel. Thank you for watching. This is Riya Kundu.
21: You are watching India Today.

Bharatiya diaspora, they have a duty to their karma bhumi. They must fulfill that. They should be loyal to their karma bhumi. Because Bharat is their janma bhumi, if they have urge to do something and they can do that, after fulfilling their duty to their karma bhumi, it is not prohibited. Okay. But it is not obligatory. Your janma bhumi expects you to live the values it has imparted on you.

Oneness. We are one with human beings. We are one with nature. We have to see that whatever we do sustains not only us, sustains everything.

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1: Prime Minister Modi, in fact, participated in a yoga session organized by the Yoga Federation of Uzbekistan in Tashkent and walked around the venue and interacted with the participants as the group performed yoga. He also, in fact, posed for a video with the participants at the end of the very session.
0: Namaste. आप लोगों ने बहुत बढ़िया योगा करके दिखाया आज, और सभी उम्र के लोग हैं यहाँ। मैं मेरे मित्र राष्ट्रपति जी का आभार व्यक्त करता हूँ कि उन्होंने उज्बेकिस्तान को योगा से जोड़ दिया है। बहुत बहुत बधाई। Thank you.
1: The Prime Minister also paid homage to former Prime Minister Lal Bahadur Shastri at Shastri Memorial. He remembered a towering statesman whose unwavering commitment to the nation continues to inspire generations. These are the visuals that we were bringing to you earlier. And this visual that we are bringing to you on your screens right now is of a planting ceremony that we see the Prime Minister took part in alongside the President of Uzbekistan. In fact, the theme that got highlighted here clearly was of the fact that both nations are to work towards a more sustainable, ecologically sustainable future when we speak of the world that we are headed towards. So yes, this was, and we've seen how the Prime Minister has oftentimes very passionately come out to talking about tree ceremonies. He's participated in the same within the country as well. So yes, this comes in as another extension of goodwill between the two countries, the relationship that's shared, which goes much beyond just the ties that have to do with different sectors of development. The people-to-people connect is also established through such ceremonies that are participated in together. And as we were mentioning about the homage that the Prime Minister paid to our former Prime Minister Lal Bahadur Shastri at the Shastri Memorial in Tashkent itself, these are the visuals that we were speaking to you about. Take a look how he remembered the towering statesman whose unwavering commitment to the nation continues to inspire generations. These are the visuals of the Prime Minister visiting the very Shastri Memorial as well earlier in the day.

0: 4 days after the devastating floods wrecked Nepal, rescue efforts continue. However, death toll still seems to be increasing every day in Nepal. The death toll, as we speak, stands at over 780, while over 2,500 remain missing. As multiple rivers remain on the surge, Nepal is on the edge. And here's a special report on the same. Take a look.
1: Days after a catastrophic flash flood ravaged Nepal, rescue and relief operations continue even as a fresh flood threat looms large. There was a sudden surge in Bhote Koshi's water level in Rasua, the river that inflicted misery in the region. The river, which flows south from the Himalayan border region, is surging again, carrying massive volumes of water. Authorities have issued a fresh alert along the Trishuli River corridor, urging people to move to safer ground.
2: It's not over yet in Nepal, as we see the first wave bringing this magnitude of devastation. Now the level of Bhatkoshi River is yet again on rise. The administration from the upstream has issued a warning to the people near the embankment area to go to the safer side. While we see the search, rescue and road connectivity exercise underway by the different agencies, the threat that remains because of the Bhatkoshi River. Look at this. Literally scary, Rook. And since there have been water released from the upstream, the level of Bhatkoshi River yet again on rise.
1: The devastation of the flash flood is now becoming clearer. Death toll has now crossed 700 in Nepal and around 2,500 remain missing.
3: Behind me, you can see this is the Naraini River. In fact, this is one of the two rivers in which most of the bodies, got swept away on that day when this incident took place on the Tibet-Nepal border. And hundreds of bodies got swept away in the Trishuli River and later in the Naraini River.
1: Rescue workers have resumed their efforts in the hydropower tunnels in Trishuli region, where hundreds of workers remain stranded. India has stepped up to help its neighbor. Multiple Indian flights have touched down in Kathmandu, bringing tunneling experts and forensic experts on the ground.
4: Prime Minister Modi called our Prime Minister Balendra Shah on the first day of the disaster. Next day, I spoke with my counterpart, His Excellency Jai Shankar. I have expressed our deepest gratitude to the Government of India for all the support they have provided to us. And we are in active collaboration with the Government of India to share our emerging need. As we understand from the ground perspective, we are communicating our needs.
1: But with another flood threat looming large, the Himalayan nation remains on the edge. With Ashutosh Mishra, Bureau Report, India Today.
0: Rescue teams are now racing against time to find those still missing. They're still pulling out bodies even as families across India wait for news of those missing after the flash floods. The death toll from the Nepal flash flood has crossed 700. But families in India wait with bated breath for any news of their loved ones who have gone missing since the catastrophe. Take a look at this news report.
5: Nature's fury has completely ravaged Nepal. Flash floods have torn through Nepal. Entire stretches of the Himalayan foothills have been wiped out. The death toll from the Nepal flash floods have crossed 700 as more bodies are recovered in ongoing search and rescue operations.
2: This is the market where more than 40 people were recovered along with the flow of Bhatkoshi, and these buildings, the search and rescue teams are looking for every possible survivor or even the bodies if they are stuck in these buildings. So the search and rescue parties, through the penetrating the walls of these buildings, will be going every block, every building. Massive devastation has triggered in the area of Nuwakoti and here in Trishuli area. From Trishuli to Dhunge, the whole of this village has now totally been flattened and covered under thick layer of debris.
5: Meanwhile, MEA has been able to re-establish contact with 50 stranded Indian nationals and rescued over 105 people so far. Five members of a family from Raxaul in Bihar remain untraced. Relatives say that they have no contact since the floods.
6: इस घर से टोटल कितने लोग बाहर कमाने गए थे?
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5: Two workers from Hardoi in Uttar Pradesh are also missing. Their families have been unable to contact them since August 25.
8: Sir, हमारे परिवार से तीन लोग थे वहाँ काम कर रहे थे. एक हमारे भाई थे, बड़े भाई इंदर सिंह, और एक हमारे चीचा जी थे शमशेर सिंह, एक हमारे भतीजे थे हर्षपाल सिंह. सर, जानकारी हमें कोई नहीं मिली अभी तक. बस यही बता रहे हैं कि रेस्क्यू चल रहा है, उसके अलावा और कोई जानकारी नहीं मिली.
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5: 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An Infosys Public Services CEO, Lax Gopi Sethi, who was in Nepal in a personal capacity, is also currently not reachable. Rescue operations continue across the flood-hit Himalayan belt as families of the missing wait for any word of their loved ones. Vish Ashutosh Mishra, Bureau Report, India Today.
0: A strong message on Hindu-Muslim unity from the RSS chief Mohan Bhagwat in New York has sparked both a praise and a political counter in India. Addressing the Indian diaspora, Mohan Bhagwat has said, a true Hindu cannot exclude Muslims, even in a Hindu Rashtra, stressing that different faiths may follow different paths, but humanity at the end binds everyone together. His remarks were, of course, welcomed by Muslim voices, including former Babri Masjid litigant Iqbal Ansari, even as the opposition leaders in India question whether the message matches the RSS chief's positions in India. Now let's take a look at this report.
1: Big message from RSS chief Mohan Bhagwat in New York. At a gathering of Indian diaspora, Mohan Bhagwat made a strong case for unity in diversity and inclusivity, saying that a true Hindu can never exclude Muslims, even in a Hindu Rashtra.
11: And they asked me a question. You are a Hindu organization, you say Hindu Rashtra, what about us Muslims? Would you drive us out? I said, no, that is not Hindutva. If any Hindu thinks that there should be no Muslim in Bharat, he will not remain Hindu.
1: For Bhagwat, the message was clear. Different religions may follow different paths of worship, but humanity is what binds them as one. He invoked India's civilizational ethos of coexistence, stressing that diversity should be respected, not turned into a fault line.
12: Bharat is there to realize and from time to time make the world realize this unity in diversity. We are one, and due to diversity, that oneness is decorated.
1: Mohan Bhagwat's event at Madison Square Garden in New York City drew a large gathering. Members of the Indian diaspora, faith leaders and community representatives attended Oneness Celebration event to hear RSS chief.
13: I think it was a very balanced event. Ek bahut koshish dikhi sabko ikhatta karne ki, sabko lane ki. What I really liked was that they invited different religious scholars.
14: Our Sar Sanchalak Mohan Bhagwatji giving a message of peace from this iconic Madison Square Garden and talking about Vasudev Kutumbakam, whole world is one family.
15: I'm standing here at Madison Square Garden in the heart of New York City. This is one of the world's most famous arenas, and inside is an Indian-American event called Universal Oneness. It has been organized by a group called American Hindus for Engagement and Dialogue, and it is being headlined by RSS Chief Mohan Bhagwat. He's on a 17-day world tour celebrating the centennial of the RSS and is also looking to engage with the Indian diaspora and alter the image of the RSS.
5: RSS Chief's message on unity and inclusivity was also welcomed by the former Babri Masjid litigant. Iqbal Ansari welcomed Bhagwat's remarks, calling the statement correct and saying India needs such leadership.
6: Aaj hamara Hindustan भाईचारे का देश है. मोहन भागवत जी ने जो भी कुछ कहा है वो ठीक कहा है, क्योंकि उनको एक्सपीरियंस है, देश दुनिया वो घूमे हुए हैं, देखे हुए हैं.
5: And Muslim clerics too welcomed Bhagwat's remarks, calling the RSS chief's message commendable.
16: देखिए, मोहन भागवत जी का बयान अच्छा बयान है, और जो हिंदू मुसलमानों के खिलाफ है वो हिंदू नहीं है, ये बात बिल्कुल सही है. इसलिए कि हिंदू और मुसलमान मुल्क की दो आंखें हैं, और चेहरा उसी वक्त अच्छा लगता है जब चेहरे के ऊपर दोनों आंखें सलामत हो.
5: While Bhagwat's message is drawing praise from sections of the Muslim community, it has also triggered a political counter in India. Rajya Sabha MP Kapil Sibal has shaken a swipe at the RSS chief, saying that words alone do not matter, actions must speak. The opposition is questioning what it sees as a contrast between Bhagwat's message of unity abroad and his statements and positions in India. New York City Mayor Zohran Mamdani earlier opposed RSS Chief Mohan Bhagwat's event in the US. But he also acknowledged the city likely lacks the jurisdiction to cancel it.
17: The vision of India that I was taught by my family and the one that I grew up being very familiar with was of a pluralistic society, of a secular republic. It has been incredibly troubling to see the rise of a movement that is predicated on an exclusionary vision. I don't support the rally, but I don't know if the city has any jurisdiction on canceling a private event.
5: United States Commission on International Religious Freedom Chair Asif Mahmood had called for sanctions against RSS and the revocation of Bhagwat's US visa ahead of his New York event. But for the time being, RSS is giving out message of big inclusivity and Hindu-Muslim coexistence in India. With Pavni Mittal, Bureau Report, India Today.
0: Tamil Nadu's political heat is rising over a fresh security controversy. Vijay government has downgraded former Chief Minister and DMK Chief M.K. Stalin's security cover from Z-plus to Z following a Chennai police assessment, citing a diminished threat perception. Now, the downgrade means Stalin's security detail will reportedly come down from 54 personnel to 34. But the move has now triggered strong political opposition from TVK ally VCK, with party chief calling the security reduction unacceptable. He's urged the Tamil Nadu government to reconsider the decision and take immediate steps to restore Stalin's Z-plus security cover. Now, amid the growing tussle between the TVK and the DMK, the BJP has termed the issue an administrative matter, asserting that everything cannot be politicised. A gruesome murder investigation in Tamil Nadu has taken a major turn, with police arresting the prime accused in the 38-year-old Hayat Nisha murder case, whose chopped body parts were found in a red suitcase on the Tamil Nadu Express. Prime suspect, 22-year-old Manikuddin Laskar, was arrested in Manipur's Jiribam district and is expected to be brought to Tamil Nadu on a transit remand. The case came to light after passengers alerted authorities about a foul smell coming from a red suitcase at the Agra Cantonment railway station. Police later used the CCTV footage to trace the accused couple who had boarded the train from Chennai Central. Investigators, in fact, recovered more body parts from Laskar's rented home in Chennai. Police also suspect that some of the victim's remains had been stored in a biryani vessel. The victim's body was reportedly found hanging at the accused Chennai residence, and the motive still remains to be under investigation, while a manhunt is in fact underway for Lusker's wife, Bhagwati Manji, whose alleged role is also being probed in the entire case. A massive citizen protest took place in Bengaluru's Lal Bagh against the Congress government's proposed tunnel road project. Over 5,000 people gathered to protest against the Karnataka Parks Preservation Act Amendment Bill, which proposes diverting 5% of the parkland for infrastructure and commercial developmental activities. BJP's Tejashvi Surya led the protest and sought to corner Chief Minister D.K. Shivakumar. The Bengaluru South MP attacked D.K. Shivakumar and accused the Karnataka government of gobbling up the city's parks and other green spaces. Protesters have expressed concern over the threat to the city's green cover and lung spaces, demanding an immediate halt to the tunnel road project. Opponents have argued that taking away parkland damages the quality of life in Bengaluru and fails to in fact solve the traffic crisis at all.
18: More than 5,000 people have gathered today organically in Lal Bagh to oppose the tunnel road project and to oppose the 5% diversion of parkland amendment bill that the state government has introduced and passed. It is extremely unfortunate that the state thinks they can gobble up precious green space, parkland for real estate projects, commercial projects, in a city like Bengaluru where every inch of green space is crucial to protect the quality of life of citizens. It is unfortunate that the state which is to protect the green spaces is actually creating, become the biggest threat for these green spaces.
0: At the India Today Karnataka Summit 2026, Minister for Greater Bengaluru Development Krishna Bairigoura explained that traffic has become a persistent problem in the city, which is why Bengaluru needs tunnels and flyovers to fix it. He said mass transit will help solve the problem, adding that the government's approach involves expanding public transport while simultaneously creating additional road capacity. Listen in to what he said.
19: Bengaluru has grown in last 25 years by about 260% in terms of continuous urban growth. The population growth in Bengaluru has been the highest, not in India, but around the world. Now, if somebody is thinking that our government is proposing tunnel as the only solution to Bengaluru, then they probably suffer from a jaundiced view. In order to increase the road capacity, in addition to buses, in addition to metro, in addition to suburban rail, we need to increase the bus capacity. Hence, we are looking at about 120 kilometers of elevated roads and 40 kilometers of tunnels. So you have to see the tunnels and elevated road in the context of Bengaluru's legacy problems, in the context of a set of solutions we are proposing, all this together, metro, suburban rail, buses, roads, everything, we are proposing an investment of about 3 lakh crores.
0: On that note, viewers, we're wrapping up the bulletin this hour right here. Thank you for tuning in, and we will keep bringing you all the latest updates and top stories right here on this channel. Thank you for watching. This is Riya Kundu.
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0: 4 days after the devastating floods wrecked Nepal, rescue efforts continue. However, death toll still seems to be increasing every day in Nepal. The death toll, as we speak, stands at over 780, while over 2,500 remain missing. As multiple rivers remain on the surge, Nepal is on the edge. And here's a special report on the same. Take a look.
1: Days after a catastrophic flash flood ravaged Nepal, rescue and relief operations continue even as a fresh flood threat looms large. There was a sudden surge in Bhotekoshi's water level in Rasuwa, the river that inflicted misery in the region. The river, which flows south from the Himalayan border region, is surging again, carrying massive volumes of water. Authorities have issued a fresh alert along the Trishuli River corridor, urging people to move to safer ground.
2: It's not over yet in Nepal, as we see the first wave bringing this magnitude of devastation. Now the level of Bhotekoshi River is yet again on rise. The administration from the upstream has issued a warning to the people near the embankment area to go to the safer side. While we see the search, rescue and road connectivity exercise underway by the different agencies, the threat that remains because of the Bhotekoshi River. Look at this. Literally scary, Rook. And since there have been water released from the upstream, the level of Bhotekoshi River yet again on rise.
1: The devastation of the flash flood is now becoming clearer. Death toll has now crossed 700 in Nepal and around 2,500 remain missing.
3: Behind me, you can see this is the Naraini River. In fact, this is one of the two rivers in which most of the bodies, got swept away on that day when this incident took place on the Tibet-Nepal border. And hundreds of bodies got swept away in the Trishuli River and later in the Naraini River.
1: Rescue workers have resumed their efforts in the hydropower tunnels in Trishuli region, where hundreds of workers remain stranded. India has stepped up to help its neighbour. Multiple Indian flights have touched down in Kathmandu, bringing tunnelling experts and forensic experts on the ground.
4: Prime Minister Modi called our Prime Minister Balendra Shah on the first day of the disaster. Next day, I spoke with my counterpart, His Excellency Jaishankar. I have expressed our deepest gratitude to Government of India for all the support they have provided to us. We are in active collaboration with Government of India to share our emerging need. As we understand from the ground perspective, we are communicating our needs.
1: But with another flood threat looming large, the Himalayan nation remains on the edge. With Ashutosh Mishra, Bureau Report, India Today.
0: Rescue teams are now racing against time to find those still missing. They're still pulling out bodies even as families across India wait for news of those missing after the flash floods. The death toll from the Nepal flash flood has crossed 700. But families in India wait with bated breath for any news of their loved ones who have gone missing since the catastrophe. Take a look at this news report.
5: Nature's fury has completely ravaged Nepal. Flash floods have torn through Nepal. Entire stretches of the Himalayan foothills have been wiped out. The death toll from the Nepal flash floods have crossed 700 as more bodies are recovered in ongoing search and rescue operations.
2: This is the market where more than 40 people were recovered along with the flow of Bhotekoshi, and these buildings, the search and rescue teams are looking for every possible survivor or even the bodies if they are stuck in these buildings. So the search and rescue parties, through the penetrating the walls of these buildings, will be going every block, every building. Massive devastation has triggered in the area of Nuwakoti and here in Trishuli area. From Trishuli to Dhunge, the whole of this village has now totally been flattened and covered under thick layer of debris.
5: Meanwhile, MEA has been able to re-establish contact with 50 stranded Indian nationals and rescued over 105 people so far. Five members of a family from Raxaul in Bihar remain untraced. Relatives say that they have no contact since the floods.
6: इस घर से टोटल कितने लोग बाहर कमाने गए थे?
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5: Two workers from Hardoi in Uttar Pradesh are also missing. Their families have been unable to contact them since August 25.
8: Sir, हमारे परिवार से तीन लोग थे वहाँ काम कर रहे थे. एक हमारे भाई थे, बड़े भाई विंदर सिंह, और एक हमारे चीचा जी थे शमशेर सिंह, एक हमारे भतीजे थे हर्षपाल सिंह. सर, जानकारी हमें कोई नहीं मिली अभी तक. बस यही बता रहे हैं कि रेस्क्यू चल रहा है, इसके अलावा और कोई जानकारी नहीं मिली.
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5: 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An Infosys Public Services CEO, Lax Gopi Sethi, who was in Nepal in a personal capacity, is also currently not reachable. Rescue operations continue across the flood-hit Himalayan belt as families of the missing wait for any word of their loved ones. Vish Ashutosh Mishra, Bureau Report, India Today.
0: A strong message on Hindu-Muslim unity from the RSS chief Mohan Bhagwat in New York has sparked both a praise and a political counter in India. Addressing the Indian diaspora, Mohan Bhagwat has said, a true Hindu cannot exclude Muslims, even in a Hindu Rashtra, stressing that different faiths may follow different paths, but humanity at the end binds everyone together. His remarks were, of course, welcomed by Muslim voices, including former Babri Masjid litigant Iqbal Ansari, even as the opposition leaders in India question whether the message matches the RSS chief's positions in India. Now let's take a look at this report.
1: Big message from RSS chief Mohan Bhagwat in New York. At a gathering of Indian diaspora, Mohan Bhagwat made a strong case for unity in diversity and inclusivity, saying that a true Hindu can never exclude Muslims, even in a Hindu Rashtra.
11: And they asked me the question, you are a Hindu organization, you say Hindu Rashtra, what about us Muslims? Would you drive us out? I said, no, that is not Hindutva. If any Hindu thinks that there should be no Muslim in Bharat, he will not remain Hindu.
1: For Bhagwat, the message was clear. Different religions may follow different paths of worship, but humanity is what binds them as one. He invoked India's civilizational ethos of coexistence, stressing that diversity should be respected, not turned into a fault line.
12: Bharat is there to realize and from time to time make the world realize this unity in diversity. We are one, and due to diversity, that oneness is decorated.
1: Mohan Bhagwat's event at Madison Square Garden in New York City drew a large gathering. Members of the Indian diaspora, faith leaders and community representatives attended oneness celebration event to hear RSS chief.
13: I think it was a very balanced event. Ek bahut koshish dikhi सबको इकट्ठा करने की, सबको लाने की. व्हाट आई रियली लाइक वाज दैट दे इनवाइटेड डिफरेंट रिलीजियस स्कॉलर्स.
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15: I'm standing here at Madison Square Garden in the heart of New York City. This is one of the world's most famous arenas, and inside is an Indian-American event called Universal Oneness. It has been organized by a group called American Hindus for Engagement and Dialogue, and it is being headlined by RSS Chief Mohan Bhagwat. He's on a 17-day world tour celebrating the centennial of the RSS and is also looking to engage with the Indian diaspora and alter the image of the RSS.
1: RSS Chief's message on unity and inclusivity was also welcomed by the former Babri Masjid litigant. Iqbal Ansari welcomed Bhagwat's remarks, calling the statement correct and saying India needs such leadership.
16: Aaj hamara Hindustan भाईचारे का देश है. मोहन भागवत जी ने जो भी कुछ कहा है वो ठीक कहा है, क्योंकि उनको एक्सपीरियंस है, देश दुनिया वो घूमे हुए हैं, देखे हुए हैं.
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1: While Bhagwat's message is drawing praise from sections of the Muslim community, it has also triggered a political counter in India. Rajya Sabha MP Kapil Sibal has shaken a swipe at the RSS chief, saying that words alone do not matter, actions must speak. The opposition is questioning what it sees as a contrast between Bhagwat's message of unity abroad and his statements and positions in India. New York City Mayor Zohran Mamdani earlier opposed RSS Chief Mohan Bhagwat's event in the US. But he also acknowledged the city likely lacks the jurisdiction to cancel it.
18: The vision of India that I was taught by my family and the one that I grew up being very familiar with was of a pluralistic society, of a secular republic. It has been incredibly troubling to see the rise of a movement that is predicated on an exclusionary vision. I don't support the rally, but I don't know if the city has any jurisdiction on canceling a private event.
1: United States Commission on International Religious Freedom Chair Asif Mahmood had called for sanctions against RSS and the revocation of Bhagwat's US visa ahead of his New York event. But for the time being, RSS is giving out message of big inclusivity and Hindu-Muslim coexistence in India. With Pavni Mittal, Bureau Report, India Today.
0: Tamil Nadu's political heat is rising over a fresh security controversy. Vijay government has downgraded former Chief Minister and DMK Chief M.K. Stalin's security cover from Z plus to Z following a Chennai police assessment citing a diminished threat perception. Now, the downgrade means Stalin's security detail will reportedly come down from 54 personnel to 34. But the move has now triggered strong political opposition from TVK ally VCK, with party chief calling the security reduction unacceptable. He's urged the Tamil Nadu government to reconsider the decision and take immediate steps to restore Stalin's Z-plus security cover. Now, amid the growing tussle between the TVK and the DMK, the BJP has termed the issue an administrative matter, asserting that everything cannot be politicised. A gruesome murder investigation in Tamil Nadu has taken a major turn, with police arresting the prime accused in the 38-year-old Hayat Nisha murder case, whose chopped body parts were found in a red suitcase on the Tamil Nadu Express. Prime suspect, 22-year-old Manikuddin Naskar, was arrested in Manipur's Jeribam district and is expected to be brought to Tamil Nadu on a transit remand. The case came to light after passengers alerted authorities about a foul smell coming from a red suitcase at the Agra Cantonment railway station. Police later used the CCTV footage to trace the accused couple who had boarded the train from Chennai Central. Investigators, in fact, recovered more body parts from Laskar's rented home in Chennai. Police also suspect that some of the victim's remains had been stored in a biryani vessel. The victim's body was reportedly found hanging at the accused Chennai resident, and the motive still remains to be under investigation, while a manhunt is in fact underway for Lusker's wife, Bhagwati Manji, whose alleged role is also being probed in the entire case. A massive citizen protest took place in Bengaluru's Lal Bagh against the Congress government's proposed tunnel road project. Over 5,000 people gathered to protest against the Karnataka Parks Preservation Act Amendment Bill, which proposes diverting 5% of the parkland for infrastructure and commercial developmental activities. BJP's Tejashvi Surya led the protest and sought to corner Chief Minister D.K. Shivakumar. The Bengaluru South MP attacked D.K. Shivakumar and accused the Karnataka government of gobbling up the city's parks and other green spaces. Protesters have expressed concern over the threat to the city's green cover and lung spaces, demanding an immediate halt to the tunnel road project. Opponents have argued that taking away parkland damages the quality of life in Bengaluru and fails to in fact solve the traffic crisis at all.
19: More than 5,000 people have gathered today organically in Lal Bagh to oppose the tunnel road project and to oppose the 5% diversion of parkland amendment bill that the state government has introduced and passed. It is extremely unfortunate that the state thinks they can gobble up precious green space, parkland for real estate projects, commercial projects, in a city like Bengaluru where every inch of green space is crucial to protect the quality of life of citizens. It is unfortunate that the state which is to protect the green spaces is actually creating, become the biggest threat for these green spaces.
0: At the India Today Karnataka Summit 2026, Minister for Greater Bengaluru Development Krishna Bairagaura explained that traffic has become a persistent problem in the city, which is why Bengaluru needs tunnels and flyovers to fix it. He said mass transit will help solve the problem, adding that the government's approach involves expanding public transport while simultaneously creating additional road capacity. Listen in to what he said.
20: Bengaluru has grown in last 25 years by about 260% in terms of continuous urban growth. The population growth in Bengaluru has been the highest, not in India, but around the world. Now, if somebody is thinking that our government is proposing tunnel as the only solution to Bengaluru, then they probably suffer from a jaundiced view. In order to increase the road capacity, in addition to buses, in addition to metro, in addition to suburban rail, we need to increase the bus capacity. Hence, we are looking at about 120 kilometers of elevated roads and 40 kilometers of tunnels. So you have to see the tunnels and elevated road in the context of Bengaluru's legacy problems, in the context of a set of solutions we are proposing, all this together, metro, suburban rail, buses, roads, everything, we are proposing an investment of about 3 lakh crores.
0: On that note, viewers, we're wrapping up the Bulletin this hour right here. Thank you for tuning in, and we will keep bringing you all the latest updates and top stories right here on this channel. Thank you for watching. This is Riya Kundu.
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watching First Up on India Today. I'm Anjali Pandey. Lots lined up for you in this bulletin. But first, let's take a look at the headlines this morning. Prime Minister Modi to take part in 26th SCO summit in Kyrgyz capital Bishkek. Prime Minister to advance India's vision for region. Prime Minister Modi will also hold bilateral with Russian President Vladimir Putin. Energy cooperation, defense ties in focus. Grows for TVK Chief and Tamil Nadu Chief Minister Vijay as Prime Minister candidate for 2029 Prime Minister Rave, but ally Congress makes it clear, says they want Rahul Gandhi to lead the Prime Minister race. Tamil Nadu Congress Minister warns both Congress ministers will resign if TVK refuses to back Rahul Gandhi. Vijay government downgrades former Chief Minister and DMK Chief M.K. Stalin security cover from Z Plus to Z, citing diminished threat perception. TVK ally VCK calls move unacceptable. VCK Chief urges government to restore Stalin's Z Plus security cover. Nepal flood death toll crosses 781 mark. Over 2,500 people still missing. Over 180 Indians rescued so far. Spiritual leader Sadhguru turns emotional at a solidarity event in Kathmandu, calls for global support. Face off over RSS Chief Mohan Bhagwat's message of Hindu-Muslim unity. Opposition accuses Bhagwat of double standards. AIMIM Chief Asaduddin Owaisi says RSS views Muslims and Christians as threats. BJP accuses opposition of selectively citing irrelevant examples. Political row over Shuddhi Karan ritual in Uttarakhand's Haldwani. After Rahul Gandhi demands FIR against organizers, members who took part in ritual file counter complaint. FIR registered against Rahul Gandhi. He has been accused of hurting sentiments. Congress says BJP trying to silence Rahul Gandhi's voice.

And at the top of this hour, we're getting some breaking news. Haryanvi singer Ankit Balyan's killers have been shot dead in an encounter. Two shooters have been killed by Uttar Pradesh STF. Encounter in singer Ankit Balyan's murder. Shooters Sumit and Mohit have been killed in a police encounter. Two of the four shooters who were involved in the murder have been shot dead, have been eliminated. The encounter happened in Uttar Pradesh Shamli district, and four shooters allegedly had carried out the murder. Two others were involved in Reki and in Ankit Balyan's killing. And singer Ankit Balyan was killed outside the gym on August 26th. The gangster Gogi Link has been suspected in the Balyan murder. And there were four shooters. Four shooters had fired 12 rounds to kill Ankit Balyan, the Haryanvi singer. And now in the latest, what we're learning is that two of the four shooters have been shot dead in an encounter by the Uttar Pradesh STF in Shamli district. So Haryanvi singer and YouTuber Ankit Balyan was shot dead by four unidentified assailants outside a gym in Shamli in Uttar Pradesh on August 26. The 32-year-old artist was targeted in a point-blank attack where attackers reportedly fired around 12 rounds as he was heading towards his SUV.

0: My colleague Santosh Sharma continues to stay with us. 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
0: 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FIR registered against Rahul Gandhi for Dalit insult. The FIR has been registered over Shuddhi Karan Yagya remarks. FIR on Rahul Gandhi in Uttarakhand's Haldwani. The FIR has been registered under the SC-ST Act for insulating Dalits, insulting Dalits. And complaint has been filed by Dalit youth Amit Kumar. Rahul Gandhi has been accused of hurting scheduled caste sentiments. Rahul Gandhi had called Shuddhi Karan Yagya anti-Dalit. Shuddhi Karan Yagya was held after Congress rally in Haldwani, and Rahul Gandhi also equated it with modern-day untouchability. The ritual was conducted by a Hindu outfit on August 8th. Congress linked the ritual to Kharge's Dalit identity. Dalit outfit claims Islamist chants were held at were made at the Congress rally, and Rahul Gandhi had earlier sought FIR on the organizers. So an FIR has now been registered against Rahul Gandhi following a complaint by a member of the Valmiki community in Haldwani alleging that the Congress leader gave a caste spin to a religious ritual held at the venue of the AICC chief's program. And the FIR has been registered under various provisions of the Bharatiya Nyaya Samhita concerning the promotion of enmity between groups and deliberate acts intended to outrage religious feelings. The Scheduled Castes and Scheduled Tribes Prevention of Atrocities Act 1989 has also been invoked. And Amit Kumar, who's a resident of Jawahar Nagar and a Sri Ram Sena Dharmarth Seva Nyas member, claimed in the complaint filed at the Haldwani police station that he was present during the ritual and cleanliness drive, and Gandhi's remarks made in Delhi at a press conference on August 29 hurt the sentiments of the community. My colleague Ankit Sharma is now joining us with more details on this. Ankit, tell us more about what all does the FIR state, what are the charges against Rahul Gandhi, and the allegations that has been made by the member of the Dalit community.
2: Well, it has taken to a new political storm after Rahul Gandhi spoke in New Delhi during a press conference, and he demanded an FIR against those responsible who were allegedly doing purification ritual in Haldwani. Now an FIR has come out from two persons of Haldwani. One is Vinod Arya and Amit Singh, who are Haldwani residents and a member of Sri Ram Seva Dharm Seva Nyas as well. And they claim that Rahul Gandhi's statement has malicious act and intended to harm their feelings as well, because they also come from the SCST community, and they were also a part of the rituals ceremony which was held on 10 August, 2 days after the Congress National President Mallikarjun Kharge held a rally in Haldwani. Now they are claiming that this has obviously harm their feelings, and it is against the SCST community as well, and it is an insult to their community what Rahul Gandhi has claimed during his press conference and seek further justice in this matter.
0: All right, Ankit, thank you for those details and for that context. So an FIR has been registered against Rahul Gandhi for his Shuddhikaran remarks, and it has been registered by a member from the Valmiki community who alleges that this was anti-Dalit remark which was made by the Lok Sabha leader of opposition. So a major political row has erupted over a Shuddhikaran ritual in Uttarakhand's Haldwani. A right-wing group performed a purification ritual at a venue where Mallikarjun Kharge, the Congress chief, addressed a rally. Now, Lok Sabha leader of opposition Rahul Gandhi then demanded an FIR against those who performed the Havan, calling the practice a crime and another name for modern-day untouchability. But an FIR has now been registered against Rahul Gandhi himself. Members who took part in the ritual filed a complaint against Rahul Gandhi, accusing him of hurting sentiments. One of the complainants has said that he performed the ritual as a Dalit himself, insisting that they did nothing untoward and had the right and duty to ensure cleanliness at the venue. The Congress, however, has hit back strongly. Congress leaders have accused the BJP of trying to intimidate Rahul Gandhi and silence his voice, adding that he will continue his fight for social justice and will not back down in the face of threats.
3: उन्होंने खंडन किया था माननीय नड्डा जी ने एज ए लीडर ऑफ दी राज्यसभा वो खंडन किया था राहुल गांधी जी को जब मल्लिकार्जुन खड़गे साहब इसके बारे में बहुत दुख व्यक्त किया अभी उनको याद आ गया है लेकिन इसमें बीजेपी का बीजेपी कार्यकर्ता का कोई लेना देना नहीं है ये स्पष्ट है कि उधर जो हुआ है हमको कोई इसका संबंध नहीं है कोई इसका ताल्लुका नहीं है फिर भी राहुल गांधी ये ड्रामा करते रहते हैं
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0: 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Now, the FIR invokes BNS Section 196 alleging promotion of enmity and BNS Section 299 alleging outraging religious feelings. In fact, the SC-ST Act has also been invoked with the complainant alleging social humiliation and insult of Dalits. The complaint was filed by Amit Kumar, who alleges that Rahul Gandhi's remarks hurt the sentiments of the scheduled caste community. And some more news coming in. Tamil Nadu Dalit insult horror. 16-year-old Dalit student dies by suicide. Student died after alleged humiliation at government school. Headmistress accused of scolding and humiliating the student. Student objected to humiliation of mother. Mother was made to stand with folded hands. Madurai family alleges caste-based discrimination. Family claims humiliation caused mental trauma and distress. A case has been registered against headmistress Vimale Devi, and the victim was studying in class 11. So that's the case that is being reported from Tamil Nadu. It's a Dalit insult case where a 16-year-old Dalit student has died by suicide. The student died after alleged humiliation at a government school. Now, the headmistress of the government school has been accused of scolding and humiliating the student. The student had objected to humiliation of the mother. Mother was made to stand with folded hands, and the Madurai family has also alleged caste-based discrimination. The family claims that the humiliation caused mental trauma and distress, and that is what led to the student dying by suicide. And a case has also been registered against the headmistress Vimale Devi. We're showing you the visuals of the student, the 16-year-old student who died after her mother was allegedly humiliated and was made to stand with folded hands by the headmistress. And the victim was studying in class 11. So a shocking case of Dalit insult emerging from Tamil Nadu, where this Madurai family is claiming that because of the humiliation, it is because of the humiliation that allegedly led to the student, the 16-year-old student dying by suicide. And the student died after alleged humiliation at a government school, and the headmistress of the school has now been accused of scolding and humiliating the student. My colleague Pramod Madhav is now joining us with more details on this. Pramod, help us understand what exactly unfolded at the school. We're learning that it's a case of humiliation of a Dalit student that eventually led to her taking this extreme step.
9: Well, the information we are getting from the police sources is that this particular student was apparently going to study for 11th standard in a government school at Muslim Patti, which is close to Madurai. However, Kanimuri is also tweeted on this particular matter, claiming that when the child's mother was speaking to the headmistress, in a kind of way, being a Dalit, the mother apparently was keeping her arms folded in such a form like a submission to the headmistress, which the child did not appreciate. And she had asked her mother to put her hands down. This apparently turned into an altercation. And as per Kanimuri Street also, it's been said that she underwent humiliation and scolding reportedly by the headmistress, which is still being investigated. It's being said that post which the child was under distress was found unfortunately dead, claiming that she died by suicide. And the headmistress of the school is being accused of this by the parents, who are demanding action and arrest of this headmistress actually.
0: All right, Pramod, thank you for those details, but do stay with us. So that is what led to the 16-year-old student allegedly ending her life. The family is alleging caste-based discrimination, and a case has now been registered against the headmistress of this government school. And some more news coming in. This is regarding the 2029 Prime Minister race. Now, Congress TVK high voltage clash is being reported. Chief Minister Vijay's Prime Minister ambition sparks alliance war. Congress pushes Rahul Gandhi as the 2029 Prime Minister phase. Tamil Nadu Congress Minister says that TVK must back Rahul Gandhi for the PM's post. Congress ministers threaten resignation if the TVK fails to do so. Congress ministers say that we will quit if TVK backs Vijay as the Prime Minister. TVK ministers meanwhile repeat Vijay will rule India pitch. Congress has mocked TVK's Vijay for Prime Minister dream. Congress says that Prime Minister candidate needs support of 272 MPs. In fact, Mood of the Nation poll also showed that Prime Minister Modi is leading the Prime Minister race, whereas Rahul Gandhi is at the second position. But what is also interesting to note that Chief Minister Vijay was the third one in the Prime Minister preference poll. Tamil Nadu ruling allies are now in an open war on Prime Minister face. My colleague Pramod Madhav continues to stay with us. Pramod, all does not seem to be well in the Tamil Nadu alliance between the Congress and the TVK, with the Congress ministers threatening TVK that if they do not back Rahul Gandhi for the Prime Minister's post, they will resign.
9: It looks like, unfortunately, that Naranjan, just like you mentioned, the inhibitory Mood of Nation has also brought out a kind of percentage of people who are interested in actually see Chief Minister Vijay as the Prime Minister of the nation, and that being 9%, and constantly not just the cadres of TVK, but even the ministers, be it Mali Vincent, be it Adha Vajran Sarat, and quite a lot of Jagadishwari, everybody claiming that Vijay has become, whether he's going to take the next step, become a national level leader, and the people want him to be the Prime Minister, has now completely upset the Congress team over here. This is why Minister Rajesh Kumar, who is a tourism minister, has now warned, claiming that if TVK does not accept Rahul Gandhi as a Prime Minister candidate for 2029, both Congress ministers will resign from the TM cabinet, actually.
0: All right, Pramod, thank you for those details and for that context. All is not well within the TVK and the Congress alliance, because the Congress ministers are clearly threatening the TVK leaders for backing Vijay for the Prime Minister's post. They are clearly saying that if the TVK does not back Rahul Gandhi for the Prime Minister's post in 2029, they will resign from the government. And a major political battle is unfolding in Tamil Nadu over the alliance's Prime Minister phase for 2029. With a chorus growing around TVK Chief Vijay as a Prime Ministerial candidate, the Congress has now made it clear that they want Rahul Gandhi to lead the Prime Minister race in 2029. Tamil Nadu Tourism Minister Rajesh Kumar has stressed that TVK must accept their leader Rahul Gandhi as the next Prime Minister, and a warning that both Congress ministers will resign if TVK refuses to back Rahul Gandhi. Tamil Nadu Higher Education Minister P. Vishwanathan has also asserted that Rahul Gandhi will be the Prime Minister in 2029. He has also claimed that people feel let down after 15 years and have lost hope in the Modi government. Now, this comes after TVK ministers have repeatedly said that their leader would become the Prime Minister in the future, stressing that Thalapathy will rule India one day. However, Congress had mocked TVK, saying that anyone can have dreams and fantasies, but one needs the support of 272 MPs to become the Prime Minister. Now, remember, Vijay is just months into his first stint as Tamil Nadu Chief Minister, but the latest India Today Sea Voter Mood of the Nation poll put him at number 3 in the national Prime Minister preference race after Prime Minister Modi and Rahul Gandhi.
10: வருகின்ற 2029 ஆண்டு நடைபெறுகின்ற பாராளுமன்ற தேர்தலில் எங்களுடைய தலைவர் ராகுல் காந்தி அவர்கள் அடுத்த பிரதமராக வருவார்கள். ஒருவேளை தமிழக வெற்றிக் கழகம் அதற்கு உடன்படாவிட்டால் காங்கிரஸ் கட்சியுடைய 2 அமைச்சர்களும் இந்த பதவியில் நீடிக்க மாட்டார்கள்.
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12: எவ்ரி பார்ட்டி you know, venerates their own leader. They have their own ambitions, their own fantasies and their own dreams. It's basically up to them to have those kind of ambitions. But to become Prime Minister of India, you need to command the support of 272 MPs. Any formation or any political party which commands the support of 272 MPs and the leader of that formation will be Prime Minister of India. They are a political party which is centered around a very prominent movie star. So they can have their fantasies, dreams, ambitions, wishes for their leader. It is up to them. It's really their prerogative.
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14: தமிழ்நாட்டை ஆளுகிற சக்தி மட்டுமல்ல எதிர்கால இந்தியாவை ஆளக்கூடிய சக்தியாக விளங்கக்கூடியவர் தான் தமிழக வெற்றி கழகத்துடைய தலைவர் நம்முடைய தளபதி அவர்கள். நான் இதை குறிப்பிடுவதற்கு காரணம் தமிழ்நாட்டில் 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
11: அன்பிற்குரிய எங்கள் தலைவர் ராகுல் காந்தி.
0: Take a look at India Today's See Voter Mood of the Nation poll on who is best suited to be the next Prime Minister of India. So Narendra Modi, who is in his third term as the Prime Minister, he is still the clear front runner in this poll on who is best suited to be the next Prime Minister. So he is clearly the favorite of the people and he's still at the top, securing 49% of the support. Meanwhile, Rahul Gandhi stands at the second position. He follows in on the second place with 27% of support, while a surprising element in this poll is C. Joseph Vijay, the Tamil Nadu chief minister, who's just months into power. He has received 9% support for becoming the next prime minister and leading the country. And as the TVK ministers are also echoing the same pitch. In fact, another surprise element is also the CJP founder Abhijit Dibke. He has gathered the support of 1% people, and Arvind Kejriwal trails far behind with also 1% support. So these figures indicate a significant lead for Prime Minister Modi over the other names which have been featured in this poll. So Tamil Nadu's political heat is rising over a fresh security controversy as well. Vijay government has downgraded former chief minister and DMK chief M.K. Stalin's security cover from Z+ to Z security cover following a Chennai police assessment citing a diminished threat perception. The downgrade means Stalin's security detail will reportedly come down from 54 personnel to 34. But the move has now triggered strong political opposition from TVK ally VCK, with party chief calling the security reduction unacceptable. He has urged the Tamil Nadu government to reconsider the decision and take immediate steps to restore Stalin's Z+ security cover. Amid the growing tussle between the TVK and DMK, the BJP has termed the issue an administrative matter, asserting that everything cannot be politicized.
15: அது ஏற்புடையது அல்ல. அவருக்கு வழக்கம் போல இதுவரையில் வழங்கப்பட்டு வந்த பாதுகாப்பை மீண்டும் வழங்க வேண்டும் என்று கேட்டுக்கொள்கிறேன். தமிழ்நாடு அரசு அதற்குரிய ஏற்பாடுகளை செய்ய வேண்டும் என்றும் கேட்டுக்கொள்ளும்.
16: These are all administrative procedures that I don't want to comment because everything cannot be politicized. No. So administrative care. When I was the governor also, I had so much of things. When I was not governor, I did. Even the DMK government even took away my minimal security also. What to do?
0: And now shifting focus, a major political face-off has erupted over RSS Chief Mohan Bhagwat's message of Hindu-Muslim unity in New York. The opposition has now trained its guns on Bhagwat, accusing him of double standards and questioning why the same message of unity is not delivered in India. AIMIM Chief Asaduddin Owaisi has launched a broadside against the RSS, alleging that it views Muslims and Christians as threats and questioning its positions on democracy and the Uniform Civil Code. The Congress too has questioned the contrast between Bhagwat's message abroad and the RSS politics at home, asking why not practice what you preach. The BJP, however, has come out strongly in Bhagwat's defense, accusing the opposition of selectively citing irrelevant examples to undermine his message and alleging appeasement politics. Remember, this comes after RSS Chief Mohan Bhagwat's remarks in New York, where he said a true Hindu can never exclude Muslims, even in a Hindu Rashtra. Bhagwat invoked India's civilizational ethos of coexistence, saying that diversity must unite, not divide.
17: Anywhere in the world, and help from Bharat was sought, Bharat never said no. And without even calling for help, it helps. This is the tradition. This is the DNA of Bharat. Therefore, you to hear the song. Hindu jage tu Vishwa jagega. You are the first stanza. Hindu sada se Vishwa bandhu hai. Hindu is always like that. Jada chetana apana mana hai. The inanimate and animate. Both is ours. That is what Hindu feels. Manav, men, pashu, animals, taru, ped, botany, all the plants, forests, etc.
4: RSS की playbook का एक पुराना trick है ये कभी भी disavow नहीं करेंगे उन चीजों को वापस नहीं लेंगे या बताएंगे नहीं जो RSS ने हमेशा कहा है और उनका भाषण ये दुनिया के लिए होता है और उनके मेंबर्स के लिए 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
19: 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कही
0: And now shifting focus, we're getting some more news on the 26th SEO summit that begins from today. Bishkek braces for talks. Prime Minister Modi is in Kyrgyzstan for the key SEO summit that begins from today. And diplomatic blockbuster in Bishkek. Modi-Putin meet is also on the cards. The world is watching closely. Handshake, hug that could shake up the world. Russian oil trade tariffs are on the agenda of the meeting. Trade imbalance, a key bilateral concern as well. And this will be the third Modi-Putin meeting in 12 months. Delays in defense deliveries are also in focus of this bilateral. So the SCO summit begins from today in Kyrgyzstan, and all eyes are on Bishkek. Bishkek is bracing for the high-level talks, and all eyes are also on the bilateral, which will be held between India and Russia. It will be the third Modi-Putin meeting in the last 12 months. In fact, the world is now watching closely to every movement, and the Russian oil trade tariffs are going to dominate the agenda of this meeting. Trade imbalance is also another key bilateral concern. In fact, there have been delays in defense delivery, so that is also something which is likely to be discussed in this meeting between Prime Minister Modi and Russian President Vladimir Putin. So they're going to meet on the sidelines of the SCO summit, which will start from today in Bishkek in Kyrgyzstan. And all eyes are on this bilateral between Prime Minister Modi and Vladimir Putin. This will be the third meeting of the two leaders in the last 12 months. And a lot is on the agenda, including the delays in defense deliveries. That is going to be a key focus of the meeting. In fact, trade imbalance is also another key bilateral concern. And the Russian oil and trade and tariffs are also going to dominate these talks, these high-level talks between the two countries. So all eyes now on Prime Minister Modi and Putin's meeting, which will be taking place in the next 10 hours. And the handshake and hug that could shake the entire world. And the world is now watching closely to every movement of the two leaders. So Prime Minister Modi has arrived in Kyrgyzstan after his visit to Uzbekistan. In the second leg of his Central Asia tour, Prime Minister Modi will take part in the 26th SCO summit in Kyrgyz capital Bishkek, marking 25 years of the Shanghai Cooperation Organization. At the summit, Prime Minister Modi will address the SCO leaders and advance India's vision for the region. On the sidelines of the SCO summit, Modi is set to hold bilateral talks with Russian President Vladimir Putin later today. This will be their third meeting in the last 12 months, coming at a critical moment for India-Russia ties. The two leaders have met more than a few times over the past decade and shared peak camaraderie, including their much-loved carplomacy, when two of world's most powerful leaders ditched protocol and hitched a ride together, deepening their friendship. The meeting comes amid US pressure over Russian oil imports and at a time when a widening trade imbalance remains a key concern for New Delhi. Energy cooperation, defense ties, and delayed defense deliveries are also expected to be part of the meeting's agenda.
20: Our economic cooperation has grown very significantly. Prime Minister Modi looks forward to meeting you at the SCO summit, then welcoming you in India for the BRICS summit, and in due course, as per your mutual convenience, having the annual summit. So we have, Excellency, I think, a very strong picture of cooperation to present. I'd be pleased.
0: In fact, Russian President Vladimir Putin hailed his friendship with Prime Minister Modi during his exclusive conversation with India Today last year. Listen in.
21: The Prime Minister of India have had a huge, huge role to play in this strengthening of India-Russia ties. Who do you think, in your span of being a leader here in Russia, really made that difference since you were in power in enhancing India-Russia ties? Which are the prime ministers?
22: Well, you have already asked me to characterize other leaders of other countries. I do not think it is very polite. You know, now we're working with Prime Minister of India, His Excellency Narendra Modi. Indeed, we have very trustworthy and friendly relations. He is a very reliable person. In that sense, I am speaking very sincerely. India got lucky. He lives India. I am talking to him and I know him. I hope he won't be cross with me. I am just saying what I am seeing and what I am thinking. It is very pleasant to me to talk to such person, a person of integrity, you know. And that's number one. Number two, indeed, he is very sincere when it goes about strengthening India-Russian ties across the whole range of areas, especially crucial issues of economy and defense and humanitarian cooperation, development of high-tech. It is very interesting to meet with him. He traveled here, and we sat with him at my residence, and we drank tea for the whole evening, and we discussed different topics. We simply had an interesting conversation, purely like humans.
0: So all eyes on Prime Minister Modi and President Putin's meeting today. Let's understand why exactly does this meeting matter. So the strong strategic ties despite global pressure, the meeting underscores India and Russia's enduring partnership despite growing geopolitical and Western pressure on Moscow. The meeting comes amid U.S. pressure over Russian oil imports. So the talks come as India faces continuous U.S. scrutiny and pressure over its continued purchases of the Russian crude oil. So that also makes it very significant. Widening trade imbalance remains a key concern. So India is looking to reduce the growing trade gap by boosting exports to Russia and diversifying bilateral commerce. India seeks greater Russian market access for exports, so New Delhi wants better access for Indian goods and businesses in the Russian market to strengthen two-way trade. In fact, energy cooperation remains crucial for both the sides, so Russian oil and broader energy ties remain important for India's energy security and for sustaining bilateral economic relations as well. Now, defense partnership stays central to bilateral ties. So defense cooperation remains a cornerstone of the relationship, with both sides focused on supplies, deliveries and future collaboration. China factor adds strategic importance to these talks. So Russia's close ties with China make Moscow's relationship with New Delhi increasingly significant in India's broader strategic calculations. War in Ukraine remains key diplomatic concern. So the ongoing Ukraine conflict remains central to discussion as India seeks to maintain its ties with Russia while advocating dialogue and diplomacy. Let's also understand what all, India stakes at the Shanghai Cooperation Summit. So the first and foremost is to counter terrorism. So India will be pushing for a stronger SCO consensus against terrorism, radicalization, terror financing and cross-border extremism. Central Asia outreach. So deepen India's strategic, economic and cultural engagement with key Central Asian partners. Connectivity push to expand Chabahar port and trade routes to improve India's access to Central Asian markets while reducing dependence on China-led corridors. The North-South Transport Corridor. So to strengthen the INSTC connecting India with Iran, Russia, Central Asia and Europe through an alternative trade route. To balance China and Russia, to engage both Beijing and Moscow while preserving India's strategic autonomy and commitment to a multipolar regional order. Build West Asia consensus to use the SCO platform to engage Iran, Saudi Arabia, UAE and other Gulf partners on connectivity, energy and regional stability. To prepare BRICS outcomes, so to use the SCO discussions to build momentum on issues India wants to advance during its 2026 BRICS chairship and the September summit in Delhi, because the BRICS summit will be taking place in New Delhi in the coming days. In fact, the SCO BRICS diplomatic bridge, so to leverage Prime Minister Modi's engagement with Putin and Xi Jinping and other SCO leaders to build greater consensus ahead of the BRICS summit in Delhi. To also boost India's BRICS leadership, to project India's priorities on security, connectivity, technology and economic cooperation from the SCO platform into its BRICS agenda. Let's also understand about the China challenge at the SCO summit. So the BRI blockade. India is the only SCO member that has refused to endorse China's Belt and Road Initiative, citing sovereignty concerns. Then comes the sovereignty first for India. So India is opposing the China-Pakistan Economic Corridor because it passes through territory claimed by India. Monopoly breaker, India promotes Chabahar port as an alternative route to Central Asia, reducing its dependence on China-linked connectivity networks to also avoid China dominance. So India wants the SCO to remain a multipolar forum rather than becoming a China-dominated bloc. Stalling China hijack bid. So India resists efforts to make the SCO an instrument of Chinese economic and strategic dominance. Anti-West resistance. So India opposes turning the SCO into an anti-US or anti-Western platform, preferring strategic autonomy and also issue-based cooperation.

And some more news coming in. This is from flash flood hit Nepal. Hundreds still trapped in flood hit tunnels in Nepal. 350 people trapped inside Upper Trishuli Tunnel. Rescuers race against time to reach trapped workers. Nepal floods trapped workers inside hydropower tunnels. Rescue teams clear debris to reach the trapped workers. Heavy machinery airlifted to remote tunnel site. Oxygen supplies, cameras for rescue operation. 10,000 Nepali troops have been deployed for rescue. Indian and Chinese specialist teams join the Nepal rescue operations. Nepal seeks international help for the tunnel rescue operation. Death toll nears 800 in the Nepal floods. 2,500 people still missing in Nepal and over 275 Indians among missing in Nepal. 149 Indians have been rescued so far. So that's the latest that's coming in as far as the rescue operation in Nepal is concerned. There are a lot of obstacles which are being faced by Nepal, and hundreds are still trapped in flood-hit tunnels in Nepal. With that, it's a wrap on this bulletin. Thank you for watching India Today. More news and updates will continue on the other side.

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A very good morning to all our viewers. You're watching First Step on India Today. I'm Anjali Pandey. Lots lined up for you in this bulletin. But first, let's take a look at the headlines this hour. Prime Minister Modi to take part in 26th SCO summit in Kyrgyz capital Bishkek. Prime Minister to advance India's vision for region. Prime Minister Modi will also hold bilateral with Russian President Vladimir Putin. Energy cooperation and defense ties in focus. Grows for TVK Chief Vijay as Prime Minister candidate for 2029 Prime Minister race, but ally Congress makes it clear, says they want Rahul Gandhi to lead Prime Minister race. Tamil Nadu Congress Minister wants both Congress ministers will resign if TVK refuses to back Rahul Gandhi. Vijay government downgrades former Chief Minister and DMK Chief M.K. Stalin's security cover from Z Plus to Z, citing diminished threat perception. TVK ally VCK calls move unacceptable. VCK Chief urges government to restore Stalin's Z Plus security cover. Nepal flood death toll crosses 781 mark. Over 2,500 people still missing. Over 180 Indians rescued so far. Spiritual leader Sadhguru turns emotional at a solidarity event in Kathmandu, calls for global support. Face-off over RSS Chief Mohan Bhagwat's message of Hindu-Muslim unity. Opposition accuses Bhagwat of double standards. AIMIM Chief Owaisi says RSS views Muslims and Christians as threats. BJP accuses opposition of selectively citing irrelevant examples. Political row over Shuddhikaran ritual in Uttarakhand's Haldwani. After Rahul Gandhi demands FIR against organizers, members who took part in ritual file counter complaint. FIR registered against Rahul Gandhi. Rahul Gandhi has been accused of hurting sentiments. Congress meanwhile says BJP trying to silence Rahul's voice.

0: said that Islam is superior to other religions. So the Karnataka Minister Rai already has said that Islam is superior to other religions, and this is the claim that has been made by the Karnataka Minister, who has said that I don't go to temples or mosques, wish to undertake Hajj at least once, can't go to Mecca without converting. And the BJP has meanwhile slammed the Karnataka Congress leader, his alleged anti-Hindu mindset. And the BJP has said that Congress today is modern Muslim League. BJP has told Rai Reddy, please convert, no loss to Hindus. And Karnataka leader of opposition has also questioned Chief Minister D.K. Shivakumar's silence on this matter. The Karnataka leader of opposition has said that such remarks demean Sanatan Dharma. BJP is also demanding Karnataka Minister Rai Reddy's apology over the Islam is superior to other religions remark.
1: ಇಸ್ಲಾಂ ಬಗ್ಗೆ ತಪ್ಪು ಕಲ್ಪನೆಗಳನ್ನ ಕೆಲವು ಮತಿ ಏರ್ಕೊಳ್ತಾ, ಇಸ್ಲಾಂ ಧರ್ಮ ಬೇರೆ ಧರ್ಮ ಏನದೋ ನಾವೆಲ್ಲ ಧರ್ಮಕ್ಕಿಂತಲೂ ಒಂದು ಶ್ರೇಷ್ಠ ಧರ್ಮ ಅಂತ ನಾನು ಹೇಳಿಕೆ ಇಚ್ಛೆ ಪಡ್ತೇನೆ. ಯಾಕಂದ್ರೆ ಈ ಶುರು ಹೋಗ್ತಾ ಇಂಟರ್ನೆಟ್ ನೋಡಿ ಕುರಾನ್ 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
0: And we're now being joined by BJP spokesperson Pradeep Bhandari on the broadcast. Mr. Bhandari, a very good morning to you. How do you look at this remark which has been made by Karnataka Minister Rai Reddy, who claims that Islam is the greatest religion of all and is superior to all other religions?
2: Ma'am, this is exactly how the Muslim League used to speak, and this is where the Congress party has exposed its communal characteristics. As a sitting minister, you have to follow secularism. And secularism speaks about taking every religion equally. This tells you that the Congress party is practicing the politics of vote bank. This is why we've been repeatedly charging the Congress party as the modern Muslim League. The statement of the minister, which is nothing but the policy of Rahul Gandhi, which has been exposed. And the sitting minister not just needs to apologize, but needs to tell whether Rahul Gandhi and the central leadership asked him to make a statement, which is not just a statement in isolation, but the characteristic and the policy of the Congress party in Karnataka. This is why it even advocated Muslim reservations in one of its manifestos in the past.
0: But Mr. Bhandari, you know, there's a clarification also from the Karnataka minister, who's saying that what is the harm in praising one religion? And he's also claimed that he's not undermining other religions.
2: As a sitting minister, he has to follow the constitution. And the constitution tells you, Article 14, that the minister has to treat every religion equally. When a sitting minister takes an oath, he takes the oath on the constitution of India. Pakistan considered Islam as a better religion than other religions. You saw what happened to Hindus there. The Congress has exposed its modern Muslim League characteristics. This is why the Congress repeatedly, whether from not going to Prabhu Sri Ram's Mandir or calling, using terms like Hindu Atankwad in the past, has looked at Hindu community as second-grade citizens for its vote bank politics.
0: But you know, Mr. Pradeep Bhandari, on one hand, we see RSS Chief Mohan Bhagwat talking about unity and saying that Hindus and Muslims are the two eyes. And, you know, he talks about how Muslims are also very much a part of the Hindu society. But... All right, we seem to have lost that connection with Mr. Pradeep Bhandari from the BJP. But the BJP is clearly slamming the Karnataka minister for his remarks on Islam, and who has said that Islam is the greatest religion, and who has also said that he has hailed Islam, and he has also expressed his wish that he wishes to convert. He wishes to go to Hajj, to Mecca, once in his life. My colleague Sage Raj is now joining us on the story with more details. Sage, a clear war of words has erupted between the BJP and the Congress over the remark that was made by Minister Rai Reddy. Give us more context to what exactly did he say?
3: So if you notice that while addressing a gathering in Koppal district of Karnataka, he went on to say that Islam is one of the greatest religion compared to any other religion. And now he says that he has not compared to any other religion. It doesn't mean that the other religions are inferior. And now he says that it also has greatest quality like any other religion, and no religion is less. However, when he was making a statement yesterday, he has said that Islam is the greatest religion. He wants to go to Hajj. However, he is not a Hindu, and since he is not a Hindu, he will not be allowed to enter Hajj. So this particular statement of Basavaraj Rai Reddy has not gone well with the opposition, especially BJP, which has targeted the Congress government in the state, stating that his own minister speaking like this, it is a anti-Hinduism, anti-Hindu statement, and also said that this is a sixth guarantee which has been promised by the Karnataka government of sunnah to all Hindus. So they feel that this particular statement from Basavaraj Rai Reddy is humiliating Hindus, and these are anti-Hindu statements from Congress ministers.
0: All right, Sagar, do stay with us. So that's the remark that has been made by Karnataka Minister Rai Reddy, who has hailed Islam. He has said that Islam is the greatest religion. In fact, he's also expressed his desire to go to Hajj once in his life. In fact, now the minister has also issued a clarification. He's saying that what is wrong in praising a particular religion and in saying that Islam is great. He's also claiming that his remark has been misunderstood. He said that he spoke on great values and ideas in Islam and didn't say that other religions are inferior. He says that his remark has been misunderstood. So that's the clarification from Karnataka Minister Rai Reddy after the political row which has erupted over his Islam remark, in which he said that Islam is great. And he also said that he does not go to temples or mosques, but he does wish to go to Hajj once in his life. And now he has issued a clarification saying that what is wrong in saying that Islam is great? I spoke on great values and ideas in Islam, but didn't say that other religions are inferior.
4: ಶ್ರೇಷ್ಠವಾದಂತಹ ವಿಚಾರಗಳು ಇಸ್ಲಾಂ ಧರ್ಮದಲ್ಲಿದ್ದಾವೆ ಅಂತ ಹೇಳಿದ್ ನಾನು. ಬೇರೆ ಧರ್ಮ ಕಡಿಮೆ ಅಂತ ಹೇಳಿಲ್ಲ ನಾನು. ಇಸ್ಲಾಂನಲ್ಲಿ ಶ್ರೇಷ್ಠವಾದಂತಹ ಗುಣಗಳಿದ್ದಾವೆ ಅನ್ನಂತ ಮಾತನ್ನ ಹೇಳಿದೆ. ಅದರರ್ಥ ಬೇರೆ ಧರ್ಮ ಕೆಟ್ಟದಂತ ನಾನು ಇಲ್ಲಿ ಹೇಳಿದ್ದೇನೆ. ಎಲ್ಲ ಧರ್ಮಗಳು ಶ್ರೇಷ್ಠನೇ. ಅಲ್ಲ ಹೇಳಿದೀವಿ ಅಂತ ಇಟ್ಕೊಂಡ್ರಿ, ಏನ್ ತಪ್ಪಿದೆ? 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
0: And my colleague Sagar Raj continues to stay with us. Sagar, the minister Rai Reddy clearly is defiant after the remark. In fact, he has issued a clarification saying that there was nothing wrong and that his remark is being misunderstood.
3: Absolutely. Now it is a clarification which has been given by the minister himself, stating that it was been misunderstood, and these kind of a discussion within the media is not a healthy discussion. And he has given a clarification saying that there are great qualities in Islam, and he was trying to highlight that. And he has also stated that it doesn't mean that the other religions are inferior to Islam. And he stated that he didn't say in the meaning that the media as well as social media is portraying. And he has justified stating that his statement was misunderstood by media.
0: But Sagar, do you really think that this remark was part of a personal faith and it was made in a personal capacity? Or do you think that this remark was also a part of the vote bank and appeasement politics of the Congress party?
3: No, this is out of context. This particular event was organized in Koppal district of Karnataka. The question is, why you need to make this kind of statement? And there were a lot of Muslim leaders and probably a congregation of Muslims in Koppal district of Karnataka. But the question is, why this kind of statement was made by Basavaraj Rai Reddy, where the BJP is also questioning that is this an ideology of the Karnataka government? And they claim that the Karnataka government is anti-Hindu.
0: All right.
3: His own minister is making these kind of statement, particularly praising Islam.
0: All right, Sagar. Do stay with us. So that's the latest update. The minister has now issued a clarification but remains adamant and says that his remark has been misunderstood and there's nothing wrong in saying that Islam is great. Some more news coming in. And we're getting some more news from Bengaluru, where a techie couple has jumped off and has died by suicide. And they were live-in partners who have attempted suicide by jumping from 7th floor in Bengaluru. In fact, the woman has died and the man has been injured. So it was a live-in couple, a techie couple, who jumped from 7th floor of PG. 23-year-old woman has died, whereas the 30-year-old man has been injured. The incident happened at a co-living PG in Bengaluru's Whitefield area. Deceased Janani was a software engineer, whereas the injured man works for a logistics firm. As per the cops, the couple argued before jumping in suicide bid. Man landed on tree branches before falling to ground. The man who has been injured is undergoing treatment at a private hospital. Whitefield cops probe circumstances behind the fatal fall. Cops are examining suicide attempt angle. Witnesses and others have also been are also being questioned as the probe is now underway. So a 23-year-old software engineer has died and a 30-year-old man has sustained serious injuries. My colleague Sage Raj continues to stay with us with more details on this case. Sage, over to you. Tell us more about the suicide bid by this techie couple.
3: It is a shocking incident which has been reported from Bengaluru, where both of them were staying at the co-living PG in Bengaluru. And there was a fight between the couple yesterday when it has gone to an extreme step, where the girl, who has been identified as 23-year-old software engineer, and she was also from Tamil Nadu, and both were living together and both belong to the same village. And she's been identified as Janani, and she tried to jump allegedly from that building, and that's when she also pulled her boyfriend, and she died on the spot. The boyfriend was there with her, and he was also pulled along with her, and he suffered grievous injuries because when he fell on the tree branches, and he suffered grievous injuries and shifted to the hospital and now undergoing treatment at the hospital. Police are investigating further to ascertain what exactly happened, what is the reason behind this particular decision by the couple to take their own life.
0: All right, Sage, thank you for those details. So a techie couple attempted to commit suicide by jumping off the 7th floor of a PG. The woman has died, 23-year-old woman has died, whereas the man, the 30-year-old man, has sustained injuries and is now undergoing treatment. And now some more news coming in. This is regarding the Tamil Nadu biryani murder, where the key accused has now been arrested. In fact, his name is Manikuddin Lashkar, who has been held in Manipur. And the 22-year-old accused and his wife Bhagwati have been brought to Tamil Nadu. Lashkar's wife Bhagwati Maji is from Odisha, and they had chopped body of... a chopped body of a woman was found in a red suitcase. The body parts were found on Tamil Nadu Express, after which a probe was launched. In fact, suitcase was in train, which was found at Agra station, and stench from the suitcase had alerted the passengers in the train. The CCTV images had helped trace the accused couple. The body parts of the victim were found at Lashkar's Chennai house, and the chopped body parts. In fact, the Tamil Nadu house of the accused and the chopped body parts were stored in biryani vessel in Chennai, and the victim's body was found hanging at accused Chennai house. The victim was identified as 38-year-old Hayat Nisha. Manikuddin Lashkar was arrested in Manipur's Jiribam, after which Hunt was on to nab his wife as well. And now we're learning that the wife has also been arrested, and the motive for the gruesome Chennai murder is still unclear. The Lashkar's wife Bhagwati Maji is from Odisha, and now the couple is being brought back to Tamil Nadu. My colleague Pramod Madhav is now joining us with the latest details. Pramod, give us more details on this, on the investigation. We're learning that the key accused, the man Lashkar and his wife Bhagwati, have both been arrested.
5: Actually, this is one of the gruesome murders that happened in recent times in Tamil Nadu. And you can also see that, like, actually, the woman apparently was murdered over here, and the body parts were sent in a suitcase, abandoned suitcase, essentially, which has been dropped. And then, when police started investigating, they found more body parts inside, you know, the vessel that is normally used for the cooking biryani. And that is why it made turned out to be an absolute shock. However, the couple were missing, but thanks to police, going through full CCTV search, they were able to actually trace the couple back to Malaya.
0: All right.
5: And now, his wife has been arrested, and you also see the video of them reaching Chennai, Anjali.
0: All right, Pramod, thank you for those details. So as the investigation continues, the two key accused, the man who has been arrested from Manipur, he was arrested from Jiribam, whereas his wife, Bhagwati, has also been now arrested, and they have been brought back to Tamil Nadu, where the investigation will continue. Remember, the body of the victim was found at their Chennai house, and the body was found hanging. In fact, some body parts were also found in a biryani vessel inside the house, and CCTV footage helped the cops trace down the accused. In fact, a red suitcase was found on a Tamil Nadu Express at the Agra station, where there were chopped body parts inside the suitcase, which was found on Tamil Nadu Express. And now the key accused has been arrested, Manikuddin Lashkar, who was arrested from Jiribam in Manipur. In fact, a hunt was on to nab his wife as well. And now we're learning that his wife has also been arrested, and they will be brought back to Chennai. They have, in fact, been brought back to Chennai, where the investigation will further continue. The motive of the murder is still not known. So investigation continues to find out what was the exact motive behind killing the victim.

And at the top of this hour, we're getting some breaking news from Karnataka, where a war of words has erupted between the BJP and the Congress over the remark which has been made

0: And now shifting focus to the SCO summit. Prime Minister Modi has arrived in Kyrgyzstan after his visit to Uzbekistan. In the second leg of his Central Asia tour, Prime Minister Modi will take part in the 26th SCO summit in Kyrgyz capital Bishkek, marking 25 years of the Shanghai Cooperation Organization. At the summit, Prime Minister Modi will address SCO leaders and advance India's vision for the region. On the sidelines of the SCO summit, Prime Minister Modi is set to hold bilateral talks with Russian President Vladimir Putin later today. Now, this will be their third meeting in the last 12 months, coming at a critical moment for India-Russia ties. The two leaders have met more than a few times over the past decade and shared peak camaraderie, including their much-loved car diplomacy when two of world's most powerful leaders ditched protocol and hitched a ride together, deepening their friendship. The meeting comes amid U.S. pressure over Russian oil imports and at a time when a widening trade imbalance remains a key concern for New Delhi. Energy cooperation, defense ties and delayed defense deliveries are also expected to be part of the meeting's agenda.
1: Our economic cooperation has grown very significantly. Prime Minister Modi looks forward to meeting you at the SCO summit, then welcoming you in India for the BRICS summit, and in due course, as per your mutual convenience, having the annual summit. So we have, Excellency, I think, a very strong picture of cooperation to present. I'd be pleased.
0: In fact, Russian President hailed his friendship with Prime Minister Modi during his exclusive conversation with India Today last year. Listen in.
2: The Prime Minister of India have had a huge, huge role to play in the strengthening of India-Russia ties. Who do you think, in your span of being a leader here in Russia, really made that difference since you were in power in enhancing India-Russia ties? Which are the prime ministers?
3: Well, you have already asked me to characterize other leaders of other countries. I do not think it is very polite. You know, now we're working with Prime Minister of India, His Excellency Narendra Modi. Indeed, we have very trustworthy and friendly relations. He is a very reliable person. In that sense, I'm speaking very sincerely. India got lucky. He lives India. I'm talking to him and I know him. I hope he won't be cross with me. I'm just saying what I'm seeing and what I'm thinking. It is very pleasant to me to talk to such person, a person of integrity, you know. And that's number one. Number two, indeed, he is very sincere when it goes about strengthening India-Russian ties across the whole range of areas, especially crucial issues of economy and defense and humanitarian cooperation, development of high-tech. It is very interesting to meet with him. He traveled here, and we sat with him at my residence, and we drank tea for the whole evening, and we discussed different topics. We simply had an interesting conversation, purely like humans.
0: And so all eyes now remain on Prime Minister Modi and Russian President Putin's meeting. Let's understand what all is on the agenda. To boost a strategic partnership, India and Russia are expected to discuss ways to deepen their long-standing strategic partnership across key sectors. Russian oil and energy cooperation will also be discussed. So talks could focus on continued energy supplies, Russian oil imports, and also strengthening broader energy cooperation. Defense deals and delayed delivery. So both sides may review ongoing defense contracts, including concerns over delivery delays and also future military cooperation. Trade imbalance and also market access. So the two leaders are likely to explore ways to address the trade imbalance and also expand market access for Indian and Russian businesses. Investment and economic cooperation. Discussions may also seek to boost investments, industrial partnerships and economic ties between the two countries. Wars in Ukraine and West Asia will also be a key focus of the talks. So the conflicts in Ukraine and West Asia are expected to feature prominently, with both sides exchanging views on the regional developments. Then comes regional security and SCO cooperation. So India and Russia may discuss regional security challenges and closer coordination through the Shanghai Cooperation Organization. In fact, let's also understand that why this meeting matters. So strong strategic ties despite global pressure. So the meeting underscores India and Russia's enduring partnership despite the growing geopolitical and Western pressure on Moscow. The meeting comes amid U.S. pressure over Russian oil imports. So that is also another crucial point. The talks come as India faces growing U.S. scrutiny and pressure over its continued purchases of Russian crude oil. Widening trade imbalance also remains a key concern. So India is looking to reduce the growing trade gap by boosting exports to Russia and also by diversifying bilateral commerce. India seeks greater Russian market access for exports. So New Delhi wants better access for Indian goods and businesses in the Russian market to strengthen two-way trade. Energy cooperation remains crucial for both the sides. So Russian oil and broader energy ties remain important for India's energy security and also for sustaining the bilateral economic relations. Then comes defense partnership, which stays central to bilateral ties. So defense cooperation remains a cornerstone of the relationship with both sides, focused on supplies, deliveries and future collaboration. China factor adds strategic importance to the talks. So Russia's close ties with China make Moscow's relationship with New Delhi increasingly significant in India's broader strategic calculations. War in Ukraine remains key diplomatic concern. So the ongoing Ukraine conflict remains central to discussions as India seeks to maintain its ties with Russia while also advocating for dialogue and diplomacy. And India Today Global's Pranay Upadhyay is now joining us with more details on this. Pranay, all eyes are on the SEO summit. In fact, also on the bilateral between India and Russia, which will be taking place on the sidelines of the SEO summit. What all can be expected? What will be the big dominating topics of this meeting?
4: Good morning, Anjali. And I think you have explained it in great detail that what all can be expected from this meeting of Prime Minister Narendra Modi and President Vladimir Putin. But I can only add that this meeting is taking place within a period of less than a year, because Russian President Vladimir Putin was in India on December 2025 for the annual summit. And now in Bishkek, Prime Minister Modi and President Putin would be meeting at a very important and a crucial time of the geopolitics. And in fact, President Vladimir Putin is also likely to travel to India for attending the BRICS summit. But having said that, as you also mentioned, that the widening trade deficit between India and Russia is a matter of concern. And recently, when India's External Affairs Minister, Dr. S. Jaishankar, visited Moscow, he highlighted the fact that it is a positive thing that the bilateral trade between India and Russia is growing, but this is also a concern that the gap between or the trade deficit is growing between these two countries, which need to be bridged. But besides that, there are many other regional and international issues on which both Prime Minister Narendra Modi and U.S. And Russian President Vladimir Putin are likely to put their heads to, and in fact they are likely to discuss all those issues. And in fact, this has been a matter of a trend, that whenever these two leaders get a chance on the sidelines of any multilateral forum or any international event, both leaders do meet. And in fact, there are many issues on which India and Russia are collaborating, be it the nuclear cooperation, be it the energy cooperation. Fertilizer has also come up as an important area of collaboration and cooperation between India and Russia. And recently, when External Affairs Minister met President Putin, he did mention about India's fertilizer crisis, and he said that Russia will do everything possible to address that issue and to address the concerns of India in terms of the fertilizer supplies.
0: All right, Pranay, do stay with us. We'll come back to you for more details. But let's also, meanwhile, understand India's stakes at the SEO summit. So the first and foremost point is to counter terrorism, so push for a stronger SEO consensus against terrorism, radicalization, terror financing, and also cross-border extremism. Then comes Central Asia outreach, so to deepen India's strategic, economic, and cultural engagement with key Central Asian partners. Connectivity push to expand the Chabahar port and trade routes to improve India's access to Central Asian markets while reducing the dependence on China-led corridors. The North-South Transport Corridor to strengthen the INSTC, connecting India with Iran, Russia, Central Asia and Europe through an alternative trade route to balance China and Russia. So to engage both Beijing and Moscow while preserving India's strategic autonomy and commitment to a multipolar regional order. To also build West Asia consensus, to use the SCO platform to engage Iran, Saudi Arabia, UAE and the other Gulf partners on connectivity, energy and regional stability, and to prepare BRICS outcomes. So to use SCO discussions to build momentum on issues India wants to advance during its 2026 BRICS chairship and in September. And the SCO BRICS diplomatic bridge, so to leverage Prime Minister Modi's engagement with Putin and Xi Jinping and other SCO leaders to build greater consensus ahead of the BRICS summit. To also boost India's BRICS leadership, to project India's priorities on security, connectivity, technology and economic cooperation from the SCO platform into its BRICS agenda. And let's also now understand about the China challenge at SCO. So the first challenge is the BRI blockage. So India is the only SCO member that has refused to endorse China's Belt and Road Initiative, citing sovereignty concerns. Sovereignty first for India. So India is opposing the China-Pakistan Economic Corridor because it passes through territory which is claimed by India. Monopoly breaker. So India promotes Chabahar port as an alternative route to Central Asia, reducing the dependence on China-linked connectivity networks. To avoid China's dominance, so India wants the SCO to remain a multipolar forum rather than becoming a China-dominated bloc. Stalling China hijack bid. So India resists efforts to make the SCO an instrument of Chinese economic and strategic dominance and also an anti-West resistance. So India opposes turning the SCO into an anti-US or anti-Western platform, preferring strategic autonomy and issue-based cooperation. So all eyes now remain on the SCO summit and, more importantly, the bilateral between India and Russia.

0: And we have some more news coming in. U.S. President Donald Trump now posts an AI video of Karg Island, and in which he claims that the AI video, he claims that Karg Island will be blown to smithereens. So the AI video depicts Iran's Karg Island has been hit. The West Asia war escalating once again, with U.S. President now posting this AI video of the Karg Island. And he has said that it will be blown to smithereens. This is the AI video which has been posted by U.S. President Donald Trump, which we're showing you on your screen, on your screens right now. And U.S. forces hit two Iranian launchers on Larak Island. Iran targets U.S. bases in Jordan. Iran's missiles intercepted by Jordan. Trump, meanwhile, posts this AI video showing Karg Island blown to smithereens. So following today's U.S.-Iran strikes, President Donald Trump has shared this AI-generated video depicting Iran's Karg Island being targeted. And the caption was, Karg Island being blown to smithereens. So U.S. forces strike two Iranian launchers on Iran's Larak Island. This is as per the United States. U.S. forces struck two Iranian launchers on the Iran's Larak Island on Sunday, which marks the first known American strikes on Iran since late July. Meanwhile, Iran has also responded by attacking the U.S. forces stationed in Jordan. And India Today Global's Pranay Upadhyay continues to stay with us. Pranay, once again, we're witnessing escalation in the West Asia war with attacks and counterattacks, and also now U.S. President Donald Trump posting this AI video of the Karg Island.
1: Absolutely, Anjali. U.S. President Donald Trump has not only posted an AI-generated video about the Karg Island, but also, the U.S. CENTCOM confirming that they have struck two missile launchers which are preparing for putting more sea mines into the Strait of Hormuz. Because you know that last week, United States military announced that now the Strait of Hormuz is free of the sea mines. And in fact, it is open for the commercial traffic and the cargo vessel traffic. Though the cargo vessel traffic in Strait of Hormuz has not resumed to the level of 20th of February 2026, that is before the onset of this conflict. But certainly, the very fact, as you rightly also mentioned, that after July, this is the first military strike carried out by the U.S. military, U.S. CENTCOM, on the territory of Iran. And in fact, Iran has also responded back. This military tension has escalated again in the region, and at a time when this conflict has already completed a period of 6 months. And in fact, this only continues the disruption of energy supply, the vessel shipping in the region. And in fact, this strike or this tension has come at a time when the SCO meeting is taking place in Bishkek, where Iran is also being represented, and many other countries are there to discuss about this issue, that how to circumvent and how to find the solution to the energy supply disruptions. And in fact, the military tensions in the region and Gulf area clearly shows that whatever efforts are being made or whatever claims are being made regarding finding a solution to the West Asia crisis, I have not found any tangible ground as yet.
0: All right, Pranay, thank you for those details on the latest developments. There's clearly military escalation in the West Asia war once again after late July, after attacks and counterattacks by Iran and the United States. And meanwhile, United States President Donald Trump has posted this AI video of the Karg Island, in which he has written the caption, Karg Island being blown to smithereens. And now shifting focus, two shooters involved in the murder of Haryanvi singer Ankit Balyan were killed in an encounter with Shamli police and the SWAT team. The two shooters, identified as 24-year-old Sumit and 22-year-old Mohit, carried a reward of 50,000 each. According to police, Sumit and Mohit were among four shooters involved in Balyan's killing, while two other suspects had conducted recce and identified the singer's location before the attack. Balyan, a popular 35-year-old Haryanvi singer, was shot dead by four assailants outside a gym in Shamli in Uttar Pradesh. He was known for songs including Bhari Kot Mein Goli Marenge, which had gained popularity in the region. Balyan's courtroom-themed track, which has crossed 54 million views, described a killing inside a court and referred to accomplices Disguised as lawyers and carrying revolvers, now investigators are examining whether the song released in February 2023 somehow drew the singer into a gang war that had begun years before he entered the picture. The song that investigators are focusing on closely appears to mirror the dramatic circumstances of the September 24, 2021 killing of gangster Jitender Mann, alias Gogi, inside Delhi's Rohini Court.
2: रात को लगभग 4 बजे दो अपराधी एक बाइक पर निकले, वहां से उनके सामने से रोकने का प्रयास किया इन्होंने। रोकने के बजाय पुलिस पे जानलेवा फायरिंग कर दिए और बाद में वो फायरिंग की गोली जाकर नहीं गाड़ी में 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
0: So now the Jitender Gogi and Tillu Tajpuriya rivalry is once again making headlines because of Ankit Balyan's murder. Let's understand about this rivalry. So the feud began in 2010 during the Delhi University Students Union elections. Both were supporting opposing candidates. So they were not the ones who were fighting the elections, but they were supporting the rival candidates. And there was a petty fight which spiraled into bitter gang war eventually. And then Jitender Gogi was killed in 2021 in Rohini Court and Tillu Tajpuriya was killed in 2023 inside Tihar jail. And both Gogi and Tajpuriya have been killed, but the gang war still continues, and so far over 50 people have been killed in this gang war between Jitendra Gogi and Tillu Tajpuriya. And let's also take a look at the eerie coincidence of 18 bullets. So in 2021, in the Rohini court, Gogi was shot dead in court. 18 rounds were fired at Gogi. Then in December 2022, Court Mein Goli song was released, and the song describes a killing inside the court. On August 25th, 2026, Ankit Balyan was killed by Gogi gang, and 18 rounds were fired at him as well. So the song was released by Ankit Balyan, and now the investigation is underway if that song was the reason behind killing Ankit Balyan. And what is also important to note that 18 rounds were fired on Gogi, and now 18 rounds were also fired on singer Ankit Balyan on August 26th. On August 25th, earlier this month. And some more news coming in. Haryanvi Singer's killers shot dead in encounter. Two shooters have been killed by UP STF. Balyan's father now claims half justice done. Balyan's father says that hope full justice will also be served. He has also thanked the Uttar Pradesh Chief Minister Yogi Adityanath for justice. Two shooters carried reward of 50,000 each. Satveer Singh, who's the father of Ankit Balyan, he has reacted to the encounter. He has said that this is half justice that they have received, but he hopes for the other half also to be delivered. And he has said that now there is hope that the police will deliver the other half justice also. And he has also thanked the Uttar Pradesh Chief Minister for the encounter of two of the shooters. So two sharpshooters, each carrying the reward of 50,000 rupees, killed in a police encounter in Shamli in Uttar Pradesh. Both shooters died in the encounter. And two head constables from the SWAT team were also injured. Major police action regarding the Ankit Balyan murder case in Shamli as two sharpshooters have been shot dead in an encounter.
5: हमारा तो यही कहना है कि हमें कड़का दा इंसाफ मिल गया, आधा और मिलना चाहिए।
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0: 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All right, my colleague Ashish Srivastav is now joining us with more details on this. Ashish, tell us more about the encounter, how these two shooters were killed in this encounter. And also we're learning about the gang war between the Gogi gang and Tillu Tajpuria to be the reason behind this murder. Tell us more about that as well.
7: Yeah, this is the biggest step which is taken by UP police, especially of STF, because the two, Mohit and Sumit, who have been killed in this during this encounter. And it was the reason because the Gogi gang and Tajpuria, the both were rivalry, which we have seen, and STF also very well known about these two gangs. And it was Ankit, who was a singer and was a famous singer, and he has a made of song against the Gogi gang, which we can say that we have also seen and celebrated on social media. And this is what they were just annoyed with, this song which have been released by the Ankit Balyan, and this was the reason. It was also says that they were also talking about that the song should be removed from their place, but he was denying continuously because the Tejpuria and Gogi gang, we have seen the big rivalry between both of them, and it was the reason big that Ankit Balyan, who has been shot by this sharpshooter, who have been killed during this encounter, and also the recovered and bullets and gun also, which was used during this and this killing. It was a big reason, and this is what the Yogi government and especially STF.
0: Right, Ashish, thank you for those details. And now the father of Ankit Balyan has also thanked the Uttar Pradesh government after the encounter of the two shooters out of the four shooters in Ankit Balyan killing.

0: And some more news coming in. This is from Mumbai, where a massive crane overturned onto a ship and then burst into flames. So this is being reported from Mumbai, where a massive crane overturns onto a ship. This incident is being reported at the BPS port in Mumbai. Vessel Vienna was undergoing cargo unloading and a sling attached to the cargo on crane loses balance, and then the crane's telescopic boom hits the vessel Vienna, and Mumbai port fire brigade rushed to the spot. Two crane operators also injured in this incident. So these are the visuals of the incident, horrific visuals. The crane overturned onto the ship and then burst into flames. Mumbai police launched probe into the incident. So this was a massive crane that overturned onto the ship, and this is being reported from Mumbai, the BPS port in Mumbai, and this is the vessel Vienna. And it was undergoing cargo unloading operations. Of 140 metric ton cargo was being lifted from the vessel with the assistance of two cranes, which were operated by Barkat Company. And now my colleague Dipesh Tripathi is now joining us with more details on this. Dipesh, give us more details on this horrific incident which is being reported from BPS port, and how many people have been injured, and have there been any casualties?
1: Finally, definitely, this incident took place yesterday at around 7:30 a.m. at BPS port, that is Mumbai Port Trust, and it was a Barbados flag vessel Vienna when two cranes were unloading the equipment, and at that time this incident happened when the chain of one crane broke down, and another crane collided with the ship, and due to the friction, it got fired. In this incident, Ranjit Singh and Nishan Singh, the two crane operators of the Barkat Company, sustained injuries in this incident. Both have been taken to the St. George Hospital, and right now the treatment is going on them. And as of now, no casualty has been reported till now. But Mumbai police has started its probe, and they are also investigating with the port authority.
0: All right, Dipesh, thank you for those details. So these are the visuals from BPS port in Mumbai, where a massive crane overturned onto a vessel. Its name was Vienna, and after which it burst into flames. And we're learning that two people have also been injured. The two crane operators have been injured in this incident. And with that, it's a wrap on this bulletin. Thank you for watching India Today. But do stay with us, as on the other side, we'll get you more on the race for the Prime Minister's post into 2029, with chorus for Vijay for the post of Prime Minister growing and making its ally Congress uncomfortable. More on this on the other side.

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1: Bharatiya diaspora, they have a duty to their karmabhumi. They must fulfill that. They should be loyal to their karmabhumi. Because Bharat is their janmabhumi, if they have urge to do something and they can do that, after fulfilling their duty to their karmabhumi, it is not prohibited. Okay. But it is not obligatory. Your janmabhumi expects you to live the values it has imparted on you. And this is the value. This is the value. Oneness. We are one with human beings. We are one with nature. We have to see that whatever we do sustains not only us, sustains everything.

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0: left home without informing her family after a disagreement and was on her way to her cousin's house in Noida. And due to heavy rain and darkness, the student mistakenly got off at Pari Chowk. Just then, an empty sleeper bus passed by. The student signaled the bus to stop and it halted. The driver and the conductor let her board after she mentioned that she wanted to go to Noida Sector 63. And it is alleged that shortly after the bus started moving, the conductor began making obscene advances towards the victim. According to the victim, the driver and the conductor subsequently raped her and threatened to kill her when she resisted. And my colleague Anshul Singh is now joining us with more details on this. Anshul, how did the cops track down the conductor and the bus driver, and what action has been taken so far? What charges have been slapped against them?
1: Well, yes, this very shocking case has come to the light. Actually, this entire incident happened on the 4th of August. And the victim herself went to the police station and filed a complaint in this entire matter. Post the complaint that was given by the victim herself went ahead and, in fact, identified the bus that was taken her, in which this entire alleged incident had happened. And through that, the Delhi police was able to establish that from Kashmiri Gate, the exact movement route of that bus, and eventually the bus was picked up from a workshop because the bus was sent there as the accused claiming that there was some technical work that needed to be done in that, and hence it was present in a workshop. Post that, the Delhi police went ahead and identified the two accused who were present inside the bus, and they have also been taken into custody at this point in time, and in fact has been sent to judicial custody is what Delhi police sources are telling us. But yes, the survivor herself went ahead and was able to identify both the accused. She was able to identify the bus in which this incident had happened, and now she has been handed over back to the family. But yes, the manner in which this entire incident has happened is yet again very shocking and appalling, because the bus covered a distance of more than 47 kilometers all the way from Pari Chowk, which is at the zero point of Noida, and the bus stand over there is right exactly at the zero point. So from there to the Kashmiri Gate bus stand, approximately 47 kilometers, the bus was plying on the roads of Delhi NCR, in Uttar Pradesh's Noida as well, but no one stopped the bus even once. And it is also being said that there were curtains that were put on the bus, since it was a sleeper bus, and due to that it was almost impossible for any common man to see inside the bus. But the bus went on the streets of the national capital for more than 47 kilometers, yet not one picket, not one police checking happened, which actually tells some state of how unsafe or how this entire condition of these buses that are running probably illegally, as well as they're covering their windows, which is not according to the laws.
0: All right, Anshul, thank you for those details. So since it was a sleeper bus, it also had curtains inside, and that is why the passersby could not notice what was actually happening inside the bus. A 16-year-old student was raped by the conductor and the bus driver, who have now been arrested, and action is being taken against them. And some more news coming in. DMK mocks Vijay's Prime Minister ambition. DMK's RS Bharathi takes aim at the TVK chief and Tamil Nadu chief minister. DMK calls Vijay's Prime Minister dream heights of imagination. DMK says no limit to Vijay's imagination. DMK takes a jibe, says Vijay may even claim UN leadership. And if Vijay is Prime Minister, what about Rahul Gandhi, is what DMK is now asking. DMK asked Congress to clarify Prime Minister Ray's stand. And DMK has also asked, will Congress accept Vijay as the Prime Minister? And if Congress has shame, let it clarify. This is what the DMK is saying. The Congress, remember, is batting for Rahul Gandhi as the Prime Minister's face for 2029. Meanwhile, there's a growing chorus for Vijay to lead the country. Several TVK ministers have made this pitch for Vijay for the Prime Minister's face for 2029. Meanwhile, DMK is now taking a jibe, asking the Congress to clarify its stand, and is also saying that this is heights of imagination.
2: கற்பனைக்கு எல்லையே கிடையாது. இது ஒன்னா நினைக்கட்டும். அவர் பிரதமராக வருவார்னு சொன்னாலே நம்ம ராஜீவ்காந்தி

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1: And my colleague Pramod Madhav is now joining us on this story. Pramod, a very good morning to you. So DMK has now taken a jibe and is mocking the pitch for Vijay as the Prime Minister for 2029. In fact, he's also questioned the alliance between the TVK and the Congress, asking the Congress to also clarify its stand.
2: Good morning. It seems like DMK is having a kind of like fun with this, what is happening over there, because like India Today's Murat Noshi very clearly said, showed the Chief Minister Vijay is having close to 9% of being the Prime Minister, you know, people willing to accept him as a Prime Minister. And this is the kind of stance that has been taken by various leaders, various ministers from TVK for a long time right now, including Adha Vajana, Minister Sarath, Minister Jagdishwari, and Finance Minister Murray Wilson as well. So now RS Bharati, when this question was put forward, he claimed that this is nothing but height of imagination, not just a Prime Minister Vijay could even become the leader of the United Nations as well. And then he actually mocks Congress, asking, so if Vijay becomes the Prime Minister candidate, what about Rahul Gandhi? Do they have shame? Do they going to continue or will they come out? This is how DMK has now retaliated to this particular situation here, Anjali.
1: All right, Pramod, thank you for those details and for that context. So the DMK is clearly taking a jibe at the TVK and also at its ex-ally Congress, asking the Congress whether Congress will be backing Vijay for the Prime Minister's post or not, and also mocking TVK, saying that this is heights of imagination, and it has also taken a jibe saying that what's next for Vijay? Is it UN leadership? So a major political battle is unfolding in Tamil Nadu over the alliance's Prime Minister face for 2029. With a chorus growing around TVK Chief Vijay as a prime ministerial candidate, the Congress has now made it clear that they want Rahul Gandhi to lead the Prime Minister race in 2029. Tamil Nadu Tourism Minister Rajesh Kumar has stressed that TVK must accept their leader Rahul Gandhi as the next Prime Minister, warning that both Congress ministers will resign if TVK refuses to back Rahul Gandhi. Tamil Nadu Higher Education Minister P. Vishwanathan has also asserted that Rahul Gandhi will be Prime Minister in 2029. He has also claimed that people feel let down after 15 years and have lost hope in the Modi government. Now, this comes after TVK ministers have repeatedly said that their leader would become Prime Minister in the future, stressing that Thalapathy will rule India one day. However, Congress had mocked TVK, saying that anyone can have dreams and fantasies, but one needs the support of 272 MPs to become the Prime Minister. Remember, Vijay is just months into his first stint as Tamil Nadu Chief Minister, but the latest India Today Sea Voter Mood of the Nation poll put him at number 3 in the National Prime Minister preference race after Prime Minister Modi and Rahul Gandhi.
3: வருகின்ற 2029 ஆண்டு நடைபெறுகின்ற பாராளுமன்ற தேர்தலில் எங்களுடைய தலைவர் ராகுல் காந்தி அவர்கள் அடுத்த பிரதமராக வருவார்கள். ஒருவேளை தமிழக வெற்றி கழகம் அதற்கு உடன்படாவிட்டால் காங்கிரஸ் கட்சியினுடைய 2 அமைச்சர்களும் இந்த பதவியில் நீடிக்க மாட்டார்கள்.
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5: எவ்ரி பார்ட்டி you know venerates their own leader, they have their own ambitions, their own fantasies and their own dreams. It's basically up to them to have those kind of ambitions, but to become Prime Minister of India you need to command the support of 272 MPs. Any formation or any political party which commands the support of 272 MPs and the leader of that formation will be Prime Minister of India. They are a political party which is centered around a very prominent movie star, so they can have their fantasies, dreams, ambitions, wishes for their leader. It is up to them. It's really their prerogative.
6: Tamil Nadu aalugira sakthi mattumalle edhirgala indiyavai aalakoodiya sakthiyaga vilangakoodiyavar dhaan tamilaga vetti kalagathude thalaivar nammude தளபதி அவர்கள். நான் இதை குறிப்பிடுவதற்கு 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
1: Let's now take a look at India Today's Sea Water Mood of the Nation poll on who is the best suited to be the next Prime Minister of India. So Prime Minister Narendra Modi still remains the clear favorite. He's the clear front runner in the poll on who is best suited to be the next Prime Minister, securing 49% of the responses. Meanwhile, Rahul Gandhi follows in second place with 27%, while C. Joseph Vijay has received 9% support. And meanwhile, CJP founder Abhijit Dibke and Arvind Kejriwal trail far behind with 1% each. Now, these figures indicate a significant lead for Prime Minister Modi over the other names featured in this poll. So, the surprise element in this poll is C. Joseph Vijay, who's just months into power as the Tamil Nadu Chief Minister, and he's now on the list, and in fact, he stands at the third position after Prime Minister Modi and Rahul Gandhi. So, amid the growing chorus for Vijay to lead the nation to become the Prime Minister in 2029, 9% of the responses have also been in favour of Chief Minister Vijay to lead the country to become the next Prime Minister. Rahul Gandhi is at the second spot with 27% of the support. Meanwhile, Narendra Modi is still the favourite and he's still the best suited to be the next Prime Minister, with 49% of the responses being in Prime Minister Modi's favour, who's in his third term as the Prime Minister, and he still remains the favourite of the majority of the people, with 49% of the responses in favour of Narendra Modi, followed by Rahul Gandhi, who's the second favourite to lead the country. And now, shifting focus, a major political row has erupted over a Shuddhikaran ritual in Uttarakhand's Haldwani. A right-wing group performed a purification ritual at a venue where Mallikarjun Kharge addressed a rally. Lok Sabha leader of opposition Rahul Gandhi then demanded an FIR against those who performed the havan, calling the practice a crime and another name for untouchability. But an FIR has now been registered against Rahul Gandhi himself. Members who took part in the ritual filed a complaint against Rahul Gandhi, accusing him of hurting sentiments. One of the complainants has said that he performed the ritual as a Dalit himself, insisting that they did nothing untoward and had the right and duty to ensure cleanliness at the venue. The Congress, however, has hit back strongly. Congress leaders have accused the BJP of trying to intimidate Rahul Gandhi and silence his voice.
7: उन्होंने खंडन किया था, माननीय नड्डा जी ने एज ए लीडर ऑफ द राज्यसभा वो खंडन किया था राहुल गांधी जी को. जब मल्लिकार्जुन खड़गे साहब इसके बारे में बहुत दुख व्यक्त किया, अभी उनको याद आ गया है. लेकिन इसमें बीजेपी कार्यकर्ता का कोई लेना देना नहीं है. ये स्पष्ट है कि उधर जो हुआ है, हमको कोई इसका संबंध नहीं है, कोई इसका ताल्लुका नहीं है. फिर भी राहुल गांधी ये ड्रामा करते रहते हैं.
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Morning and welcome. You're with us here on Business Today. I'm Abha Bakai. Let's take you through the top stories at this time. Brent crude surging above the $90 mark once again after America attacks Iran's rocket launch sites. It's the first military action since July end. Rate hike fears in the U.S. also pushed Dow futures and Asian markets into the red.

0: HDFC Bank is in focus again, stuck under watch as CEO Shashidhar Jagdishan rules out a third term, set to retire late October, even as India's largest private bank is surrounded by allegations and succession plans. Big action in the primary market this week. Seven IPOs worth 1,415 crore rupees will hit the Lal Street. 14 new companies are to be listed. September set for mega IPOs of NSE and Jio platforms. Markets are also eyeing the release of the big economic indicator this evening, the GDP growth rate for the April to June quarter. An Informist poll of 14 economists puts the growth rate at a one-year low of 7.2%. Foreign portfolio investors are back in buying mode. FPI inflows hit around 31,000 crore rupees in August, extending the buying streak to a second straight month. As improving corporate earnings, resilient economic activity, a stable rupee, and easing geopolitical concerns boost investor sentiment. The currency this morning at 95.49 to the dollar versus 95.38, so down just about 11 paise against the dollar. Precious metals also trading lower today. MCX gold down about 1,800 and silver down 4,000 rupees. It's trading at about 2.33 lakh per kilo. Market opening all set on your screen. Let's pull up the opening ticks today. We're continuing to trade sideways right now. And remember, Brent's still hovering above that 90 mark. Let's pull up the ticks for you on your screen and see how we shaped up this Monday morning. Nifty's down about 0.5%, 24,059. It's holding fort at just about that mark right now. And let's pull up some of the gainers and losers and understand where the pulls and pressures are coming from right now. Let's see. We've got FMCG taking a little bit of a hit this morning. On the upside, ONGC, Zomato, HDFC Bank. These are the names that are moving higher. ONGC, of course, on the back of crude. Marginal gains, just eking out on an ICICI, Apollo, Coal India, and so forth. Advance decline is pretty much even right now. On the downside, Hindalco, Infosys, Shriram Finance, broader markets also trending lower. Tata Steel is down 1.5%, Asian Paints, Nestle, JSW Steel, HDFC Life, Bajaj Fin. So the banks once again not supportive, but we're also seeing Asian Paints, Nestle, some of these names, metal majors on the downside. And while it looks like the pressure is definitely more on the downside on the index and the broader markets, it's pretty much even in terms of advance decline. The VIX has shot up. So clearly, you know, once again, signs of unrest in Iraq, plus what's happening on crude is playing into uncertainty in the market right now. So just a smattering of names on the index, at least hovering in the green, but otherwise continuing to see pressure there. Ajay, good morning. What is it looking like to you? We were hoping to move past some of those geopolitical concerns, but it doesn't look like the end is near.
1: Yeah, you know, Abha, it had looked like it has become more of an economic sanctions play, and it will be long drawn out, but no military action. And no military action had happened for more than 30 days. But this morning has brought bad news with the U.S. Taking out two rocket launching sites on the Lakhar Island. Of Iran, and then Iran launching some ballistic missiles on U.S. bases and as well as on U.S. warships in the area, which U.S. has confirmed that they were able to take down. But just now, Trump has posted on Truth Social that about a bombing on Kirk Island, which is the main oil evacuation site for Iran. And if Iran has said in the past that if any Iranian oil infrastructure or power infrastructure is attacked, they will take it out on the Gulf oil infrastructure. So right now, escalation is the bigger theme. Oil has reacted. It is 2% up this morning in Asia. And unfortunately, India being a big importer of crude oil gets impacted immediately and our valuations come under threat. We have seen in the first quarter also input costs had a bearing. So despite a very good headline number overall for the market, we didn't see that follow through on the profit number, more because of the input costs having gone down, having gone up. So same geopolitical theme playing out today. Unfortunate, it's not a hot war yet. I would say it's more a warm war. But from a cool or a cold economic sanctions scenario, it's moved to a warm war now.
0: Absolutely. Few stocks moving on order wins and the like. Ashok Buildcon, for example, up about 8% this morning, 9-10% now. But otherwise, actually, the declines are now picking up. So in the broader markets, we're skewing towards a decline and definitely starting to see pressure on the markets, inching towards breaking 24,000 on the index as well. 8% on an Ashoka Buildcon this morning. We've got a new launch for Arthur Energy. It's up 3-4%. We've got the MSCI rebalancing today as well. So let's pull up Lenskart, Grow, some of these names as they enter the MSCI. And of course, we've got a few exits as well. The other big stock in focus this morning is HDFC Bank. Ajay, I want to get your take on Mr. Shashidhar choosing not to, of course, continue for another term. Do you feel that this increases uncertainty or gives some clarity in terms of a future roadmap for the bank?
1: No, it increases uncertainty, and markets hate uncertainty, and that's unfortunate because the chairman quit under very questionable, with a very questionable communication. Mr. K.K. Mistry stepped in. Then they've got a very renowned IAS person as chairperson. So it was settling down. And now with the CEO deciding not to seek a third term, that's his personal choice. But markets would not like it, and that is getting reflected. So overall, there is a lot of internal talent, plus there is a lot of domestic talent available. India's banking system is a very strong system, and we have top-notch leaders sitting there. So this will get factored in soon, and people will move on. But it creates some uncertainty. And overall, what will happen is, as the new name is announced, and if the market likes that name, you will see a bounce again coming in. Again, I hold the stock. I have positions. Sometimes they might be on both sides. So I'm not giving a buy or sell. I'm just saying that this kind of uncertainty better to be avoided. Even if this had to be done, there should have been a succession plan, which I'm sure there is. There would be three names identified, both in the industry as well as internally, who can take over in case of any exigency. So hopefully the bank will move very fast on announcing some name. Again, given it's the top bank in India, along with SBI, the RBI will have to approve the name. So normally RBI asks for 2 to 3 names. So that uncertainty comes in our till RBI approves it and they're able to. But if it's a non-controversial name, should not be an issue with the RBI as well.
0: All right. Well, this is going to be a key decision to watch in terms of who they choose to helm HDFC Bank. That's something that we're going to keep an eye on. Meanwhile, even at Tata Sons, in terms of that AGM, I think they've got a 3-month extension on that. So some key developments that we'll be watching across these corporates. Now, markets are also eyeing the release of the GDP data and growth rate for April to June quarter, the numbers we're expecting. An Informis poll of 14 economists have actually put that rate at a one-year low of 7.2%. The world is cheering India's growth trajectory, Ajay, but it's actually, I mean, if we take a look at the relative numbers, then it's still a little lower than the benchmark.
1: Yeah, it's worse than our own performance. So, yeah. And clearly, you know, if we are looking at Viksit Bharat 2047, then we need to grow faster. So in a low inflation trajectory, we need to grow stronger than this. That is the big lesson. But as I mentioned before, a big constraint on our economy is the US-Iran. And that has had an impact on the first quarter, even for exporters to the Middle East, even for remittance flows, as well as the oil import, the gas import, fertilizer import bills. having gone up. All that would have impacted the economy. The good news is there was a strong tailwind through the GST cuts that was flowing through. The government infra expenditure kept growing. The power sector investments have kept growing, data center investments. So all those are helping. But overall, there is a slowdown coming. And then the El Nino effect on the economy, the monsoon being indifferent in quite a number of sections of the country. The monsoon impact, we'll have to see. That will become clearer over this quarter and the next in terms of the rural demand impact and how sectors react to it.
0: All right. Now, India is on track to bring government debt down to 50% of GDP by 2030. In an address to the Indian diaspora in Chicago, Finance Minister Nirmala Sitharaman stressed that fiscal consolidation will continue without cutting social welfare spending. The government is also looking to accelerate reforms as India pursues its Viksit Bharat 2047 goal. Listen in.
2: We have set ourselves for a certain target, which is bringing the borrowing down to 50% level of the GDP by 2030. There are advanced economies whose debt is well over 200% of their GDP even now. Whereas India has laid this goal for itself, 50% of our GDP by 2030, and therefore I'll be working on that path. We've given ourselves a fiscal discipline path on the fiscal deficit as well. We've fulfilled the trajectory, the last mile that had to be reached by 2025-26, we've reached. So the trust that the world has of the fiscal prudence of Prime Minister Modi, he was so when he was Chief Minister of Gujarat, he is so now, even when he's the Prime Minister of the country, the fiscal prudence shall not be compromised with. As a result, our credit ratings are improving. But that's not by cutting corners. That's not by stopping the resources which have to go for a certain, you know, social welfare project or anything of that kind. It is through proper management of the economy.
0: Ajay, I'm going to ask you to just, give us your closing strategy in terms of specific stock sectors for the moment. But I know it's seeming a little volatile or undecided right now. Also, maybe a note on the MSCI rebalancing. Lauras Labs, Lenskart, Adani Energy and Grow entering. And we've got SBI Cards, Balakrishna and Astral being removed. But a total expected, I think, $5 billion in, passive trading turnover expected. And $4 billion of that through the CAS window, which may create some amount of volatility today.
1: Yeah, that's been unfortunate. Theoretically, the CAS is a good idea. But right. We are seeing low volumes and some amount of volatility. So you can expect that. Rest on the particular stocks above what happens. These are well-telegraphed names. So a lot of the brokerages take out these analyses and people normally move ahead. So we see the reverse happening. So it is more buy the rumor, sell the fact, or sell the rumor, buy the fact that happens in index moves. So I would say when it's actually happening, not to be taking the move along with the index. That normally doesn't work. It works earlier if you follow what is about to happen or forecasted to happen, then it works. Overall for India, I think a little tough times coming up. We have the oil issue, the continuing Iranian geopolitical issue, the monsoon impact on the economy. And slowly the base effect is going away. Inflation will continue to rise all the way up to 5.9. So we'll have to wait and watch the rural demand as well as the inflation. Where does it tick up to? How does food inflation impact? Overall, the world is facing a shortage of grains because of Russia and Ukraine attacking each other's grain stores apart from their population. So Overall, we are seeing agricultural commodities going up, and next year again it might be a higher price. So India will take some measures to control those prices and to make sure exports are curtailed to meet the domestic demand that's coming up. Overall, where are you well positioned? I think banks, NBFCs will continue to do well. There is a strong credit recovery in the economy. So that's going with the macro. Overall, we are disappointed with the last few quarters comparison, but on a overall comparison, a 10-10.5% nominal GDP growth is quite welcome. Banks should continue to do well. Power sector, renewables, energy security sectors will do well. Defense, lot of clarity on the order books and more innovation coming in. Those should do well. Government infra plays.
0: All right.
1: And all industrials, they should do. Yes, Abha.
0: Amazing. Thanks so much, Ajay. Have a good week. We'll leave it there. We'll, of course, come back to take you through market closing. Right now, 24,000 looking a little dicey. We'll leave it there for now. Thanks for watching.
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0: Welcome back. We now get you the latest on the Tibet disaster zone. We'll get you a ground report from there. The road clearance work is underway. CGTN's Gongming is now joining us with the latest. Gongming, can you show us the terrain behind you where the road clearance operation is currently underway in the disaster hit Tibet?
1: Yeah, sure. Now I'm actually at the National Highway G216 repair site. And this is about like 1.6 kilometers away from the original Jerome port, which is severely damaged in this devastating mudslide. Yeah, and you can see behind me that about 50 meters. And the engineering rescue team right now is trying to, because first you can see all these parts have been submerged up to 5 meters after the mudslide. And now, so engineering team, what's trying to do is to transfer the big rocks from the other country and to bring all these rocks come here and to try to pave the new road. And you can imagine, because you can see the surrounding, the water level here is very fast. It's more than like 5 meters per second. That created a big, huge difficulty to the working there. And also you can see the terrain here. It's very narrow. It's a narrow valley, riverbed. And in that part, also the road, that the road you can see, the all the tracks on that, it's all that they use all these rocks to make protection for, to prevent the water, to stop the water going inside. And then in order for them to can fill up some, to fill up the things, and then they can make this a new road.
0: And so, Gongming, what are the obstacles and the challenges that are being faced in clearing these final few kilometers over here?
1: Yeah, first is like, so first you can see from the terrain, there is a curve, and actually there are two curves in front. And today they have three very, very important parts that first they have to overcome this speedy water level, and also to overcome the weather, because the weather is very changeable. It can rain constantly. And also they need all these rocks to transfer from far away place. So that is very the biggest obstacle. And also at the same time, we have to monitoring all the situation in this place, because there are some barrier lakes has been formed in the upstream. So that can force any, that can force the risk anytime. So they have used all this AI monitoring equipment to monitor the situation. That's what we so far got here. And also go inside though. Okay, wait. There's one more important thing is actually further down, there are two waterfalls inside. So the rescue team has to avoid all this risk and trying to pave the new way.
0: Right, Gongming, do stay with us. So India Today is exclusively getting you these visuals, this report from near the Gairong port. This is the national highway which is being cleared, and the clearance operation is still underway. There are a lot of hurdles which are being faced in the last few kilometers. Gongming is getting us all the details. Gongming, also tell us, is there a estimated timeline in which this clearance operation will be over and then the highway will be operational?
1: Yes, actually from the, we will just get some information from the China NMPC team. So far, they have advanced 553 meters. And now there are still 1.15 meters left. But among this 1.15 meters, around 8 meters are all submerged under the water. And also that is the hardest part to pave the new way. So they are working overnight, already 2 days. And today they're also going to work in overnight to try to click on the clock and racing against the clock, trying to fill up and all the roads. And the quickest time they predict maybe tomorrow morning. Yeah, so we also hope that looking forward that they can pave the way and make it to the port. Then they can begin to have the full-scale rescue operations.
0: Right, so tomorrow morning is the deadline till when we expect...
1: That is the predictable time. If all situation
0: all right, that is the estimated timeline when this clearance operation will be over and the road will be operational once again. Gongming, can you also tell us about the machinery, the kind of equipments which are being used in this operation?
1: Okay, first, in the side, you can see all these trucks now just going, passing like constantly to transfer all these big rocks that they get from the other rivers. So you can see here clearly. And then just go deep further. Just follow me. Just go deep further because we actually cannot go inside further because inside is very, very dangerous. All the road is not stable right now. So inside they use the professional, the mechanical stuffs to first to get some of the mud from the river to pave the way, and then they use the big rocks to make this roadbed protection to prevent the water to come in to wash away all the mud, all the sand that they already put there. And also from here I cannot see, but they also use some of the AI monitoring equipment inside to monitor the situation in the mountain, in the upstream. Yeah, that's what they so far they use.
0: And Gongming, what is the death toll in China? Because we know about the death toll in Nepal, about how many people are missing, but not much is known about what's happening in China. What is the death toll and how many people are still missing?
1: From the yesterday's the latest the press conference, the death toll has already risen to 16, with the 546 persons still missing. That's the latest death toll. But after the these days, they're also sending some rescue personnel from the air into the core site to do more rescue. So we are not sure if the death toll hasn't risen yet, but we are just waiting for the latest information.
0: All right, Gongming, do stay with us. We're also showing our viewers the visuals of what exactly unfolded in Tibet on 26th of August. This is how deadly it was. You can see the visuals itself show how the deadly the flash floods were, the scale of the devastation, the destruction, and the clearance work, for that matter, is still underway. It's been 5 days. It's a race against time to rescue the ones who are trapped, the ones who are missing. But so far, the roads have not been able to be cleared. There are a lot of other challenges as well, including the weather and including the weather conditions, because there's continuous rainfall also, as Gongming was mentioning. Gongming, how is the weather over there? Is rainfall also posing as a major challenge for the rescue teams?
1: It's one of the unpredictable items here. So just maybe half an hour ago, there are still some small rain pour just coming down. And also we know from the team that yesterday night, it's also raining constantly. So, and if it's raining in this actually deep valley site, the fogs and also the humidity will create a lot, will cut the visibility in front line. So that is one of the unpredictable risk to prevent the speed of the rescue operation.
0: Right. And Gongming, tell us more about what you are observing over there. How is this rescue operation going? If you can also speak to some of the workers who are there, and if they could also tell you about their experience.
1: The thing is, right now, all the experts, they are all inside, just trying to value the situation there. And all the so that's why so far we cannot talk to any people, because they are still working very, very busy at site. So maybe later we will try to talk to some of
0: Gongming, one final question. Right, Gongming, one final question. You know, there are also allegations and reports that this flash flood happened because of the construction that is underway by the Chinese side, and that is what led to this natural disaster.
1: Sir, can you repeat the question again?
0: So there are reports and allegations that it is the Chinese construction that led to these flash floods in Nepal and Tibet.
1: Chinese parents. You mean
0: construction in the Himalayan region?
1: No, this is information we haven't got this. Because so far, at the press conference, the experts already confirmed that the cause for this mudslide is because of the glacial broke in the high mountain. Around like 5,000 meters out on the top of the snow mountain. And then that caused the mudslide to crush over the valley. Because so far we got the main reason to cause this flood.
0: All right, Gongming, thank you for getting us all those details right from the ground. India Today is exclusively getting you this report and these visuals right from China, where the road clearance operation is still underway. The estimated timeline is till tomorrow morning. Tomorrow morning is when the road is expected to be cleared fully. And the last few kilometers are only left, but that is where the real challenge lies. In fact, the weather is also posing as a major challenge, because there's continuous rainfall. In fact, the water level is also rising. So these are some of the obstacles in the road clearing operation. But what we're also learning, and the information that is not much available, is that 546 people are still missing in China. This is the figure coming from China, whereas hundreds have also died. This is what we are learning. Some more news coming in. Conman Sukesh Chandrasekhar sentenced to 8 years in jail. Delhi court sentences Sukesh to 8 years imprisonment. Sukesh convicted for impersonating Supreme Court judge. The court says Sukesh tried to influence the special judge. Impersonating judge premeditated and calculated. Court also goes on to say that Sukesh attempted to influence the judicial outcome. Delhi court says that Sukesh's crime affront to institution, crime seriously attacked credibility of the judiciary. Sukesh showed no remorse. This is what the court has observed. And Sukesh is accused of pressuring the judge for bail. Sukesh used constable's phone while in custody and posed as Supreme Court judge to contact the special judge. Court orders re-examination of the constable's role. An inquiry has also been ordered into how Sukesh accessed the constable's phone. So that's the breaking news that's coming in. Conman Sukesh Chandrasekhar has been sentenced to 8 years in jail. The Delhi court has sentenced Sukesh to 8 years imprisonment. Sukesh has been convicted for impersonating Supreme Court judge, and he tried to influence a special judge. And now shifting focus, two shooters involved in the murder of Haryanvi singer Ankit Balyan were killed in an encounter with Shamli police and the SWAT team. The two shooters, identified as 24-year-old Sumit and 22-year-old Mohit, carried a reward of 50,000 rupees each. According to police, Sumit and Mohit were among four shooters involved in Balyan's killing, while two other suspects had conducted recce and identified the singer's location before the attack. Balyan, a popular 35-year-old Haryanvi singer, was shot dead by four assailants outside a gym in Shamli in Uttar Pradesh. He was known for songs including Bhari Kot Mein Goli Marenge, which had gained popularity in the region. Balyan's courtroom-themed track, which has crossed 54 million views, described a killing inside a court and referred to accomplices disguised as lawyers and carrying revolvers. Now, investigators are examining whether the song released in February 2023 somehow drew the singer into a gang war that had begun years before he entered the picture. The song that investigators are focusing on closely appears to mirror the dramatic circumstances of the September 24, 2021 killing of gangster Jitender Mann, alias Gogi, inside Delhi's Rohini court.
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0: So the family of Ankit Balyan claims that half justice is served. Meanwhile, two shooters are still on the run and two of them have been shot dead in an encounter. With that, it's a wrap on this bulletin. Thank you for watching India Today. More news and updates will continue on the other side.

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0: And some more news coming in. Prime Minister Modi's interaction with Tashkent students. He interacted at the Mahatma Gandhi Center in Tashkent in Uzbekistan. Prime Minister's interaction with the students. We'll show you Prime Minister Modi's interaction where he greeted the students at the university in Uzbekistan and interacted with the students at the Mahatma Gandhi Center.
1: और मैं देख रहा था कि जो हिंदी में कह रहे थे हिंदी उनकी भाषा नहीं है लेकिन भाव वैसे ही प्रकट हुए जब मैं इसको लिखता था मेरे मन में जो भाव थे ये तब संभव होता है कि आप उस भाषा को जीते हैं उस भाषा में 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
1: 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प्रकट हुए जब मैं इसको
0: So that was the interaction of Prime Minister Modi with the students at the Mahatma Gandhi Center in Uzbekistan in Tashkent. India Today Global's Pranay Upadhyay is now joining us with more on this. Pranay, over to you.
4: Actually, as you can see, that Prime Minister Narendra Modi was interacting with the Indologists and specifically with the students of Uzbekistan. This clearly shows that not only he was referring regarding the deep cultural ties between India and Uzbekistan, but also encouraging those Indologists and students involved in the Oriental studies to research more on Indian subjects, translate it in Uzbek language, so that more number of Uzbek people can get to know about India and get to know about the ancient wisdom of India. But clearly this shows that, over 2,700 Uzbek students have got benefited out of India's ITEC program, which is an economic and technical cooperation, as well as the scholarship program. Besides that, during this visit of Prime Minister Modi, in fact, both countries have decided to establish a Hindi scholarship for the Uzbek student in memory of late Prime Minister Lal Bahadur Shastri on the occasion of 60 years of his passing away in Tashkent. And in fact, besides that, a Sanskrit chair is also being established in Tashkent University. And along with this, in fact, Prime Minister Narendra Modi also assured that, some of the Indian universities will also take up more research and studies regarding the Uzbek culture and Uzbek language. So clearly, in terms of people-to-people contact, such interactions play an important role. Over 18,000 Indians travel to Uzbekistan for the purpose of tourism. Over 15,000 Uzbeks every year come to India. And in fact, these people-to-people ties build greater connectivity. And in fact, as you know, Anjali, we have been discussing in the last 2 days that how India is trying to strengthen the strategic partnership with Uzbekistan, and connectivity plays an important role. People-to-people connectivity, be it through yoga events or be it through Indologists. I have been to Uzbekistan, and I can tell you that it is really heartwarming to see that, how Uzbeks sing Indian Bollywood songs, how, the old movie songs of India are so popular and still being played in various parties of Uzbekistan. And besides that, how people speak fluent Hindi, especially those who are involved in Oriental studies, and there are eminent Indologists, those who have been honored by the government of India.
0: All right, Pranay, thank you so much for those details and for those insights from Uzbekistan. And so this was the people-to-people ties were in key focus during Prime Minister Modi's Uzbekistan visit. And we just showed you how he interacted with the students at the Mahatma Gandhi Center in Tashkent yesterday. And now Prime Minister Modi has arrived in Kyrgyzstan after his visit to Uzbekistan. In the second leg of his Central Asia tour, Prime Minister Modi will take part in the 26th SEO summit in Kyrgyz capital Bishkek, marking 25 years of the Shanghai Cooperation Organization. At the summit, Prime Minister Modi will address SEO leaders and advance India's vision for the region. On the sidelines of the SEO summit, Modi is set to hold bilateral talks with Russian President Vladimir Putin later today. This will be their third meeting in the last 12 months, coming at a critical moment for India-Russia ties. The two leaders have met more than a few times over the past decade and shared peak camaraderie, including their much-loved carplomacy when two of the world's most powerful leaders ditched protocol and hitched a ride together, deepening their friendship. The meeting comes amid U.S. pressure over Russian oil imports and at a time when a widening trade imbalance remains a key concern for New Delhi. Energy cooperation, defense ties and delayed defense deliveries are also expected to be a part of the meeting's agenda.
5: Our economic cooperation has grown very significantly. Prime Minister Modi looks forward to meeting you at the SEO summit, then welcoming you in India for the BRICS summit. And in due course, as per your mutual convenience, having the annual summit. So we have, Excellency, I think, a very strong picture of cooperation to present. I'd be pleased.
0: And Russian President Vladimir Putin hailed his friendship with Prime Minister Modi during his exclusive conversation with India Today last year. Listen in.
6: The Prime Ministers of India have had a huge, huge role to play in the strengthening of India-Russia ties. Who do you think, in your span of being a leader here in Russia, really made that difference since you were in power in enhancing India-Russia ties? Which are the Prime Ministers?
7: Well, you have already asked me to characterize other leaders of other countries. I do not think it is very polite. You know, now we are working with Prime Minister of India, His Excellency Narendra Modi. Indeed, we have very trustworthy and friendly relations. He is a very reliable person. In that sense, I am speaking very sincerely. India got lucky. He lives India. I'm talking to him and I know him. I hope he won't be cross with me. I'm just saying what I'm seeing and what I'm thinking. It is very pleasant to me to talk to such person, a person of integrity, you know. And that's number one. Number two, indeed, he is very sincere when it goes about strengthening India-Russian ties across the whole range of areas, especially crucial issues of economy and defense and humanitarian cooperation, development of high-tech. It is very interesting to meet with him. He traveled here, and we sat with him at my residence, and we drank tea for the whole evening, and we discussed different topics. We simply had an interesting conversation, purely like humans.
0: So all eyes are now on Prime Minister Modi and Vladimir Putin's meeting. Let's take a look at why it matters. So strong strategic ties despite global pressure. So the meeting underscores India and Russia's enduring partnership despite growing geopolitical and Western pressure on Moscow. The meeting comes amid U.S. pressure over Russian oil imports. So the talks come as India faces growing U.S. scrutiny and pressure over its continued purchases of Russian crude oil. Widening trade imbalance also remains a key concern. So India is looking to reduce the growing trade gap by boosting exports to Russia and diversifying bilateral commerce. India seeks greater Russian market access for the exports. So New Delhi wants better access for Indian goods and businesses in the Russian market to strengthen two-way trade. Energy cooperation remains crucial for both the sides. So Russian oil and broader energy ties remain important for India's energy security and for sustaining bilateral economic relations. Then comes defense partnership, which stays central to bilateral ties. So defense cooperation remains a cornerstone of the relationship with both sides, now focused on supplies, deliveries and future collaboration. China factor adds strategic importance to talks. So Russia's close ties with China make Moscow's relationship with New Delhi increasingly significant in India's broader strategic calculations. War in Ukraine also remains key diplomatic concern. So the ongoing Ukraine conflict remains central to discussions as India seeks to maintain its ties with Russia while also advocating dialogue and diplomacy. Now let's understand India's stakes at SCO. So counter-terrorism. So it will be pushing for a stronger SCO consensus against terrorism, radicalization, terror financing and also cross-border extremism. Central Asia outreach to deepen India's strategic, economic and cultural engagement with the key Central Asian partners. Connectivity push to expand the Chabahar port and trade routes to improve India's access to Central Asian markets while reducing dependence on China-led corridors. The North-South transport corridor to strengthen the INSTC connecting India with Iran, Russia, Central Asia and Europe through an alternative trade route. To also balance China and Russia, to engage both Beijing and Moscow while preserving India's strategic autonomy and commitment to a multipolar regional order. To build West Asia consensus, to use the SCO platform to engage Iran, Saudi Arabia, UAE and other Gulf partners on connectivity, energy and regional stability. To also prepare BRICS outcomes, to use the SCO discussions to build momentum on issues India wants to advance during its 2026 BRICS chairship in September. SCO BRICS diplomatic bridge, so to leverage Prime Minister Modi's engagement with Vladimir Putin, Xi Jinping and other SCO leaders to build greater consensus ahead of the BRICS summit in New Delhi. To also boost India's BRICS leadership, to project India's priorities on security, connectivity, technology and economic cooperation from the SCO platform into its BRICS agenda. Now, let's also understand about the China challenge at the SCO. So the BRI blockade remains the first and foremost. So India is the only SCO member that has refused to endorse the China's Belt and Road Initiative, citing sovereignty concerns. The sovereignty is first for India. So India is opposing the China-Pakistan Economic Corridor, which is also known as the CPEC because it passes through territory claimed by India. Monopoly breaker. So India promotes Chabahar port as an alternative route to Central Asia, reducing dependence on China-linked connectivity networks. To avoid China dominance, so India wants the SCO to remain a multipolar forum rather than becoming a China-dominated bloc. stalling China hijack bid. So India resists to make the SCO an instrument of Chinese economic and strategic dominance. In fact, anti-West resistance also. So India is opposing turning the SCO into an anti-US or anti-Western platform, preferring strategic autonomy and issue-based cooperation.

And some more news coming in. Spiritual leader Sadhguru pledges help for Nepal. Sadhguru pledges 1 crore rupees help for Nepal. Prime Minister Disaster Fund calls for 5-nation Himalayan board. Sadhguru says that board needed to address regional disasters, urges all not to attribute disaster to divine reason. And he says that divine attributions diminish the reality of suffering. He also announces Kal Bhairav Karma, a consecrated death ritual for the souls departed. So Sadhguru calls for 5-nation Himalayan board to address regional disasters, pledges 1 crore rupees for Nepal Prime Minister Disaster Fund.

0: There is do what we want, say what we want, what philosophies we believe in, whatever rubbish we think of. The resounding silence of death is there. You can't change that. You can't reclaim lives that are gone. That is not in our hands. Death is a resounding silence. It's important that relief, yes, must happen immediately. And it's important that a calamity of this nature and volume should not be left just to the Nepali government. It's important the world bodies participate in this, because it's beyond any single government to handle this kind of situations.
1: Colleague Sage Raj is now joining us on the story. Sage, a very good morning to you. So after dozens of Isha Foundation members were lost their lives in this tragedy in Nepal, now Sadhguru has pledged 1 crore rupees for the Nepal Prime Minister Disaster Fund. In fact, he's also calling for Five Nation Himalayan Board.
2: Absolutely. He has called for a Five Nation Himalayan Board, including India, China, Pakistan, Nepal and Bhutan, where he has asked everybody should come without any kind of disparity, without any kind of difference, and address this Himalayan issue. He said that it doesn't have any kind of religion. However, when it comes to these kind of mountain system, they should, the country should come together and address these issues. And yes, also said that he will go ahead and do a ritual, perform ritual for people who have died in this particular disaster. And yes, also announced 1 crore rupees of fund for the Prime Minister care, especially for the people who have lost their lives and livelihood in this floods in Nepal.
1: All right, Sage, thank you for joining us with those details. So Sadhguru says that a board is needed to address these natural disasters, and these cannot be called and should not be called divine intervention. So Nepal's devastating flood crisis continues to leave a trail of death and destruction. The death toll has crossed 750 mark, and more than 2,500 people remain missing. Over 180 Indians have been rescued so far as massive search and rescue operations continue across the flood-hit areas. Amid the devastation, spiritual leader Sadhguru turned emotional at a solidarity event in Kathmandu, describing Nepal's calamity as incomprehensible and also calling for global support. He stressed that a disaster of this scale cannot be left to the Nepal government alone. Sadhguru also asserted that Nepal holds a special place in his heart as he vows support for the flood victims, including a puja for the deceased and a 1 crore rupees donation. Meanwhile, specialized teams are carrying out rescue operations, including in hydropower tunnels, as desperate families continue to search hospitals and other locations for their missing loved ones.
3: Our great neighbors, China, India, Nepal, somehow join hands in this and do something collectively. We are so linked with each other. And to try and avoid something or something like this, I hope and pray, without making sense of this disastrous moment, that we become better people.
1: And India Today earlier spoke exclusively with CGTN reporter Gong Ming, who is tracking the situation on the ground in Tibet. Take a look. What are the obstacles and the challenges that are being faced in clearing these final few kilometers over here?
4: Yeah, first is like, so first you can see from the terrain, there is a curve, and actually there are two curves in front. And today they have three very, very important parts that first they have to overcome this speedy water level, and also to overcome the weather, because the weather is very changeable. It can rain constantly. And also, they need all these rocks to transfer from far away place. So that is very the biggest obstacle. And also, at the same time, we have to monitoring all the situation in this place, because there are new, there are some barrier lakes has been formed in the upstream. So that can force any, that can force the risk anytime. So they have used all this AI monitoring equipment to monitor the situation. Yeah, that's, well, that's what we so far got here.
1: Gongming, also tell us, is there a estimated timeline in which this clearance operation will be over and then the highway will be operational?
4: Yes, actually, from the, when we just get some information from the China NMPC team, so far they have advanced 553 meters, and now there are still 1.15 meters left. But among this 1.15 meters, around 8 meters are all submerged under the water. And also, that is the hardest part to pave the new way. So they are working overnight, already 2 days. Yeah, so we also hope that, looking forward, that they can pave the way and make it to the port. Then they can begin to have the full-scale rescue operations.
1: So there are reports and allegations that it is the Chinese construction that led to these flash floods in Nepal and Tibet.
4: Chinese construction? You mean
1: construction in the Himalayan region?
4: This is information we haven't got this. Because so far, at the press conference, that's the experts already confirmed that the cause for this mudslide is because of the glacial broke in the high mountain around 5,000 meters out, on the top of the snow mountain. And then that caused the mudslide to crush over the valley. Because so that is so far we got the main reason to cause this flood.
1: All right. And now shifting focus, some breaking news coming in. Rape and murder shocker from Telangana's Ranga Reddy. And a nurse, Sirisha, has been raped and killed by a mechanic. Nurse Sirisha attacked with a hammer at a private hospital. Sirisha worked as a nurse at this private hospital. The cops have arrested accused Mohammed Sanaullah. The accused worked as a bike mechanic. Sirisha's family protests and demands justice. The cops have registered a case and the probe is now underway. The motive behind the murder is now being probed. So nurse Sirisha was raped and murdered in Tukkuguda, and a bike mechanic, Sanaullah, has been arrested. And this is being reported from Rangareddy in Telangana, where a nurse named Sirisha was allegedly raped and murdered. She was 21-year-old. And according to police, Sirisha was allegedly attacked with a hammer inside her room at a private hospital and under the jurisdiction of Fahadi Sharif Police Station. She was subsequently found dead. Sirisha was working as a nurse at Prime Care Super Speciality Hospital in Tukkuguda. And she was a native of Bhadradri district. Following the incident, Shamsabad, the zone DCP, along with the other cops, they visited the scene. Clues and fingerprint teams were deployed to collect the forensic evidence. Police subsequently arrested Mohammed Sanaullah, who allegedly confessed to the crime. This is as per the police, and further investigation is now underway to establish the circumstances leading to the alleged sexual assault and then murder. My colleague Abdul Bashir is now joining us with more details on this. Abdul, give us more details on this entire matter. We're also learning that the accused has also accepted the crime.
5: Well, yes, this whole incident has taken place on Friday night is what is being expected, when Sirisha, after finishing her work at the private hospital as a nurse, she reached her residential quarters in the hospital there in Pahadi Sharif area, where she was residing at that particular place. And her roommate, when she went in after finishing her shift around the next day on Saturday morning, she found Sirisha in a pool of blood, and also she was sexually assaulted is what the roommate has said. Now, she immediately informed the complained her relatives, and then the relatives reached the spot, and then they informed the police. The police reached the spot and have seen looking at the scene, it was found that Sirisha might have resisted to the sexual assault attempt by Sanaullah, the bike mechanic there, and that is how he murdered her. That is what is being revealed by the preliminary investigation that has been conducted by the police. Now, the police has registered a case and arrested Sanaullah, and a further investigation into the matter is right now underway.
1: All right, Abdul, thank you for those details. Let's listen into what the cops have to say on this.
6: ఆగస్టు మన తుకుగూడ దగ్గర పాడిశర పిఎస్ లిమిట్స్లో మన ప్రైమ్ కేర్ హాస్పిటల్ ఆపోజిట్లో మనకు ఒక మర్డర్ రిపోర్ట్ అవుతుంది. దాని మీద ఇప్పటివరకు మా క్లూస్ టీము, క్రైమ్ టీము, మా టెక్నికల్ టీమ్స్, మా ఫింగర్ 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
1: And some more news coming in. Vijay ally Veko backs Rahul Gandhi over Vijay as a prime minister face for 2029. MDMK chief says that Rahul Gandhi is the only prime minister choice for the India bloc. Veko doubts Vijay has any ambition to become the prime minister, says Vijay as prime minister in wildest imagination. Veko takes swipe at the minister's remarks on Vijay as prime minister. And he says that ministers in coalition must be careful and that Congress leads India bloc nationally. So Veko has clearly backed Rahul Gandhi for the post of prime minister in 2029 and has clearly stated that Congress leads the India bloc nationally and hence Rahul Gandhi is the choice of the India bloc for the prime minister's post and not Vijay.
8: நடிகர் ராஜேஷ்குமார், அமைச்சர் ராஜேஷ்குமார் பேசும்போது ராகுல் காந்திய பிரதமரா ஏத்துக்கல அப்படின்னா நாங்க பதவியை ரிசைன் பண்ணுவோம் அப்படின்னு ஒரு அதிகப்படியான கருத்தை வெளிப்பட்டுட்டோம் சார். என்ன நினைக்கிறீங்க, என்ன நடக்குது சார் கூட்டம்?
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1: And my colleague Apoorva is now joining us on this story. Apoorva, Vijay's ally Veko, the MDMK chief, has clearly stated that they only see Rahul Gandhi for the prime minister's post in 2029 and cannot imagine Vijay as the prime minister. And he has also made it clear that Congress is leading the India bloc nationally.
10: That's right. In fact, if you do see, these are the statements that are coming in. Just yesterday, we did see the Congress's minister, who is in alliance with the TVK, there going ahead on record saying that should the TVK want to move for Vijay to be the next prime minister candidate, we will resign from our position, is what the Congress minister has gone ahead and stated. Over the last couple of weeks, we have seen several TVK leaders going ahead, including ministers, raising a voice or a call for Vijay as the next prime ministerial candidate. Amidst, we see this, even the India Today's Mood of the Nation there giving 9% for Vijay as a potential candidate for the next prime minister of India. And that's where you can see all the voices from the TVK also raising. At this juncture, now you have the MDMK chief Veko also going ahead and clearing about the air, wherein he says that neither the chief minister Vijay has any kind of aspirations to be the next prime ministerial candidate, nor does does he have the wish to even be so, is what Vaiko is going ahead and saying. He says that in fact he believes that will be the stand of Vijay, even as supporters of Vijay, including TVK cadres and ministers, go ahead and give a call, raising a call for Vijay to be the next prime ministerial candidate. He says as far as the India Alliance is concerned, it is Rahul Gandhi who is the next prime ministerial candidate and the face of the India Alliance as well. There is no doubt, or there is no other viable option other than Rahul Gandhi to be the next prime ministerial candidate, is what MDMK chief Vaiko also goes ahead and endorses as well. He's rubbishing all of these rumors and also the statements made by Congress minister there, saying that they will hand in the resignation, saying these kind of talks should not be encouraged or even entertained. And he says that the alliance partners, be it the TVK and the Congress and several others who are in alliance with the TVK, should also go ahead and take a unanimous stand, which is that Rahul Gandhi be endorsed as the next prime ministerial candidate for the India Bloc Alliance.
1: All right, Apurva, thank you for those details and for that context. So MDMK chief Vaiko has extended his support to Rahul Gandhi for the prime minister's post in 2029, and he's in fact also urged the TVK and the other alliance partners to also back and support Rahul Gandhi for the post. He has made it clear that it is the Congress that is leading the India Bloc nationally. And a major political battle is now unfolding in Tamil Nadu over the alliance's prime minister face for 2029. With the chorus growing around TVK chief and Tamil Nadu chief minister Vijay as a prime ministerial candidate, the Congress has now made it clear that they want Rahul Gandhi to lead the prime minister race in 2029. Tamil Nadu ministers Rajesh Kumar and Vishwanathan, who are from the Congress quota, have stressed that TVK must accept their leader Rahul Gandhi as the next prime minister, warning that both Congress ministers will resign if TVK refuses to back Rahul Gandhi. A political war is brewing in Tamil Nadu over TVK chief Vijay's reported prime ministerial ambitions for 2029. DMK leader R.S. Bharati has mocked the pitch and asked Congress where Rahul Gandhi stands on this. This comes after TVK ministers have repeatedly said that their leader would become the prime minister in future, stressing that Thalapathy will rule India one day. However, Congress had mocked TVK, saying that anyone can have dreams and fantasies, but one needs the support of 272 MPs to become the prime minister. Remember, Vijay is just months into his first stint as the Tamil Nadu chief minister, but the latest India Today See voter mood of the nation poll put him at number 3 in the national prime minister preference race after Prime Minister Modi and Rahul Gandhi.
7: Every party, venerates their own leader. They have their own ambitions, their own fantasies and their own dreams. It's basically up to them to have those kind of ambitions. But to become Prime Minister of India, you need to command the support of 272 MPs. Any formation or any political party which commands the support of 272 MPs, and the leader of that formation will be Prime Minister of India. They are a political party which is centered around a very prominent movie star. So they can have their fantasies, dreams, ambitions, wishes for their leader. It is up to them. It's really their prerogative.
11: Tamil Nadu aalugira sakthi mattumallai yedargala indiyave aalakoodiya sakthiyaga vilanga koodiyavar dhaan tamilaga vetti kalagathudaiya thalaivar nammude thalapathi avargal. நான் அதை 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
1: Some more news coming in. Keralam clerics brazen anti-women jibes. Samastha leader Abu Bakr faces flak. Claims no parda for women destructive. Says parda-less women in public are destructive. Cleric says that women should live at home obediently, and Keralam Samastha made sexist remark earlier as well, claimed women in public not suitable for believers. So once again, a regressive remark being reported from Samastha leader Abu Bakr, who is now facing criticism. He claims that no parda for women is destructive, says pardaless women in public are destructive, and that women should live at home obediently.
12: ഇങ്ങനെ രംഗത്തിറക്കിയാൽ അത് വലിയ നാശമാണ് എന്ന് കണ്ടതുകൊണ്ട് തന്നെയാണ് ഇസ്ലാം സ്ത്രീകൾക്ക് പർദാ സമ്പ്രദായം നിശ്ചയിച്ചിട്ടുള്ളത്. അത് പരിശുദ്ധ ഇസ്ലാമിൻ്റെ നിയമങ്ങളാണ്. വഖത് നഫി ബുയൂത്തി കുന്ന വലാ 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
1: And my colleague Shibimol is now joining us on this story. Shibimol, yet another regressive remark on women, and that too from an influential religious figure.
13: Well, exactly, Anjali. In fact, this is not the first time Samastha has made such regressive statements against women. They've made it in the past also. You won't find a single woman, in any of their conferences or in any of their events. As they say that they're a scholarly body. But after a very long time, recently, last week, they released a statement saying that as part of various celebrations, we saw women coming out in open, women taking part in various events on stage and celebrations. That is not suitable for believers. And that should be, these madrasas and mosques and all these mahal committees should ensure that there's always a limitation and the women are handled in that way. That statement had sparked a lot of debate and discussion, following which, again, the Kandapuram AB Abu Bakr Musliyar and Samastha leaders have gone on to reaffirm the statement, saying that the Holy Quran states that the women needs to live obediently at home. He also goes on to say that the parda system was implemented because Islam realized that women being exhibited in public will cause destruction. So very, very regressive statements coming in from him. He also goes on to say that this is being addressed to believers. And if anybody is trying to stop us, we will not stop. We will not get scared and run away. We are seeing a lot of criticism being made. But this is something that we have studied, and this is something that we have, understood. All right. Over the years. And that's something we're trying to convey. And nobody can stop us is what he also goes on to,
1: Right, Shibimol. Thank you for those details and for that context. The big question still remains that how can progressive Keralam have this regressive mindset? With that, it's a wrap on this bulletin. Thank you for watching India Today. But do stay with us, as on the other side, we'll get you more on the Nepal floods, where the death toll is mounting and it has now reached 900. More on this on the other side. Stay with us.

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Bharatiya diaspora, they have a duty to their karma bhumi. They must fulfill that. They should be loyal to their karma bhumi. Because Bharat is their janmabhumi, if they have urge to do something and they can do that, after fulfilling their duty to their karmabhumi, it is not prohibited. Okay. But it is not obligatory. Your janmabhumi expects you to live the values it has imparted on you. And this is the value. This is the value. Oneness. We are one with human beings. We are one with nature. We have to see that whatever we do sustains not only us, sustains everything.

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1: Good morning and welcome. You're watching India Today. I'm Anisha Mathur, and here are the headlines of this hour. Prime Minister Modi to take part in 26th SCO summit in Kyrgyz capital Bishkek. PM to advance India's vision for the region. PM Modi will also hold bilateral with Russian President Vladimir Putin. Energy cooperation, defense ties in focus. Chorus grows for TVK Chief Vijay as PM candidate for 2029 PM. But ally Congress makes it clear. Says they want Rahul Gandhi to lead PM race. Tamil Nadu Congress Minister warns both Congress ministers will resign if TVK refuses to back Rahul. Vijay government downgrades former CM and DMK

Nepal flood death toll crosses 903 mark. Over 4,000 people still missing. Over 180 Indians rescued so far. Spiritual leader Sadhguru turns emotional at a solidarity event in Kathmandu, calls for global support. Face-off over RSS Chief Mohan Bhagwat's message of Hindu-Muslim unity. Opposition accuses Bhagwat of double standards. AIMIM Chief Owaisi says RSS views Muslims and Christians as threats. BJP accuses opposition of selectively citing irrelevant examples. Political row over Shuddhikaran ritual in Uttarakhand's Haldwani. After Rahul Gandhi demands FIR against organizers, members who took part in the ritual filed counter-complaint. FIR registered against Rahul Gandhi as Rahul accused of hurting sentiments. Congress says BJP trying to silence Rahul's voice.

And we're going over to Bishkek, where the Prime Minister is meeting community members of Indian community during the SCO Summit 2026. Bishkek braces for talks. The Prime Minister is meeting with the local community members. We're bringing you the visuals here from Kyrgyzstan. The Prime Minister of India is in Bishkek, Kyrgyzstan, for the 26th SCO Summit. And on the sidelines of the summit, we are also expecting a bilateral between the Prime Minister of India and the President of Russia. On your screens right now, viewers, are the visuals from Prime Minister's meeting with community members, community leaders in Bishkek. He's in Bishkek on a two-day visit to Kyrgyzstan to attend the SCO summit. He's also going to be holding bilateral meetings, as I said, with the Russian President Vladimir Putin. It is going to be a very important meeting, as defense and energy will be in focus at this particular meeting. On the first day, that is today, he is meeting with the SCO leaders on the sidelines as well. He's also expected to participate in several other programs, one of which is on your screen right now as he's meeting the local community leaders. Apart from the meeting with the President of Russia, the Prime Minister of India is also expected to hold bilateral meetings with the presidents of Kyrgyzstan, Iran and Armenia. He is also expected to attend the opening ceremony of the World Nomad Games, which is an event that highlights the cultural heritage of Central Asia. The Prime Minister will then address the 26th summit of the Shanghai Cooperation Organization, that is the SCO, tomorrow. And Prime Minister Modi has arrived in Kyrgyzstan after his visit to Uzbekistan. In the second leg of this Central Asia tour, the Prime Minister will take part in the 26th SCO summit in the Kyrgyz capital, Bishkek, marking 25 years of the Shanghai Cooperation Organization. At the summit, the Prime Minister Modi will address SCO leaders and advance

0: India's vision for the region. On the sidelines of the SCO summit, Modi is set to hold bilateral talks with Russian President Vladimir Putin later today. This will be their third meeting in the last 12 months, coming at a critical moment for India-Russia ties. The two leaders have met more than a few times over the last decade and shared peak camaraderie, including their much-loved carplomacy when two of the world's most powerful leaders ditched protocol and hitched a ride together, deepening their friendship. The meeting also comes amid US pressure over Russian oil imports and at a time where a widening trade imbalance remains a key concern for New Delhi. Energy cooperation, defense ties and delayed defense deliveries are also expected to be part of this meeting's agenda.
1: Our economic cooperation has grown very significantly. Prime Minister Modi looks forward to meeting you at the SCO summit, then welcoming you in India for the BRICS summit, and in due course, as per your mutual convenience, having the annual summit. So we have, Excellency, I think, a very strong picture of cooperation to present. I'd be pleased.
0: And Russian President Vladimir Putin had hailed his friendship with Prime Minister Modi during his exclusive conversation with India Today just last year. Listen in to that conversation.
2: The Prime Minister of India have had a huge, huge role to play in the strengthening of India-Russia ties. Who do you think, in your span of being a leader here in Russia, really made that difference since you were in power in enhancing India-Russia ties? Which are the prime ministers?
3: Well, you have already asked me to characterize other leaders of other countries. I do not think it is very polite. You know, now we're working with Prime Minister of India, His Excellency Narendra Modi. Indeed, we have very trustworthy and friendly relations. He is a very reliable person. In that sense, I'm speaking very sincerely. India got lucky. He lives India. I'm talking to him and I know him. I hope he won't be cross with me. I'm just saying what I'm seeing and what I'm thinking. It is very pleasant to me to talk to such a person of integrity, you know. And that's number one. Number two, indeed, he's very sincere when it goes about strengthening India-Russian ties across the whole range of areas, especially crucial issues of economy and defense and humanitarian cooperation, development of high-tech. It is very interesting to meet with him. He traveled here, and we sat with him at my residence, and we drank tea for the whole evening, and we discussed different topics. We simply had an interesting conversation, purely like humans.
0: And my colleague Pranay Upadhyay is joining me on this story. Pranay, SCO summit, the Prime Minister is in Kyrgyzstan. He's also set to meet Vladimir Putin in a bilateral on the sidelines of this SCO summit. Also on the anvil are one-on-one meetings, bilateral meetings with some other world leaders. What are we expecting from this visit of the Prime Minister?
4: Anisha, this is an important Central Asia outreach of Prime Minister Narendra Modi after completing his Tashkent or Uzbekistan leg of visit. Prime Minister Modi is in Bishkek, Kyrgyzstan. In fact, Prime Minister visited Bishkek earlier in 2019 to attend the SCO summit, and now he's again in Bishkek to attend the 26th SCO summit. And now SCO as an organization has completed 25 years, so definitely it has its own importance. But besides that, in the current phase of turbulent geopolitics...
0: Pranay, I'm sorry, I'm going to have to interrupt you for just a moment here. Prime Minister of India is paying homage to Mahatma Gandhi at the Mahatma Gandhi Memorial in Bishkek. We're bringing you the visuals from that particular visit. I'll get back to Pranay in just a moment. But on your screens right now, viewers, are the visuals from the Prime Minister's visit to the Mahatma Gandhi Memorial in Kyrgyzstan.

0: Going back to Pranay Upadhyay now on this story. Pranay, we're just watching the Prime Minister interact with Indian community members living in Kyrgyzstan and visiting the Mahatma Gandhi Memorial. But this visit, as you were just saying, is very important. We're talking about energy security, we're talking about trade, we're talking about defense deals, tourism, health. All of that is on the table, whether it was yesterday's visit to Tashkent or today's visit to Kyrgyzstan, which also includes the SCO summit. What more can you tell us about what are we expecting from these visits? Pranay.
1: Anisha, not only in terms of our bilateral ties with Kyrgyzstan, but definitely such multilateral forums, such multilateral meetings are important occasion on which the Prime Minister get to meet other world leaders as well. And this meeting is taking place at a time when the world is talking about the alternative global order, the reform of the global institution, the failure of UN as an institution. And SCO as an organization has grown in terms of numbers because it started with 5 members. India became the full member of SCO in 2017. Thereafter, Prime Minister made sure that he attended, all the SCO meets and summits. And in fact, India also chaired SCO. But this SCO summit of Bishkek is particularly important because this is taking place at a time when there is a very turbulent phase of geopolitics, when the alternative payment systems are also being worked out, the regional connectivity is being talked about. And in fact, in his departing statement, Prime Minister Modi did mention about the challenge of terrorism, radicalization, and how SCO can as an organization can fight these challenges. Besides that, Prime Minister did propose the idea of secure SCO in Qingdao. Besides that, in 2025 as well, Prime Minister Modi in Tianjin mentioned about the possibilities and potential of SCO and how the regional cooperation can achieve that. But specifically, if we talk about Bishkek or Kyrgyzstan, the land of Kyrgyzstan has historical ties with India dating back to 110 to 80 BC. And, during the Shaka period or Kushan period, and since then, and in fact, everyone is now talking about, some Netflix series about Safed Sagar operation, Kargil operation. And in fact, very few people know that actually the MiG fighters, the MiG-21s actually came from the city of Bishkek because the Indian Air Force team, which went to then Soviet Union to take the training of the MiG-21s and flew back with those MiG-21s, actually went to the city of Bishkek. So there are historical ties with the city of Bishkek. And in fact, Prime Minister Modi is there in Bishkek to attend the SCO summit. But besides that, there are also important aspects of people-to-people ties. A lot of Indian students are there studying in the medical universities of Kyrgyzstan. And there are strong regional connectivity ties in terms of economic cooperation, in terms of a people-to-people contact. And besides that, now India is exploring Central Asia as a wider market for Indian products, and also looking at more investment opportunities in Central Asia in terms of regional connectivity, in terms of agriculture products, in terms of educational partnership, in terms of critical minerals. All these are important aspects on which Prime Minister is likely to take up with the Kyrgyz leadership. But having said that, the regional aspect, the SCO cooperation takes the center stage here because, this is for the second time Prime Minister Narendra Modi and Pakistani Prime Minister Shehbaz Sharif would be there. In fact, Iranian President Masoud Pezeshkian is also there in Bishkek, to attend this SCO summit. And
0: Pranay, one thing that you just mentioned, I would like you to elaborate on. You just mentioned that the Iranian president is also going to be attending this particular summit, and the Pakistani premier is also going to be there. We do know that we are possibly expecting a meeting bilateral between the Indian prime minister and the Iranian delegation. Do we have any clarity on when that is going to happen, particularly in light of what is happening in the world at the moment? But with regard to energy security for India?
1: Certainly, there is a possibility of a bilateral meeting because, you know, in such multilateral meetings, Anisha, the leader schedule is quite tight. And in fact, they always keep possibility. But on the sidelines of the SCO summit, there are various opportunities. First day that, today evening, there is going to be a SCO dinner. And in that dinner, leaders get a chance to have a pull-aside meeting or like tete-a-tete or, the various formats of SCO interactions are there. And in which Prime Minister is likely to participate. And in fact, all these meetings are taking place in Bishkek. The possibility of a meeting, a direct one-on-one meeting with the Iranian leadership is quite expected, though we are yet to get the confirmation regarding the exact time of that meeting. But having said that, I'm sure you can recall, Anisha, the visuals from Tianjin, where, both Prime Minister Modi and Shehbaz Sharif were there in the same room, but they did not even look at each other. In fact, that was the whole vibe of the presence of both these leaders, because that was the first meeting or first presence of both these leaders after Operation Sindoor. And in fact, the tension still remains between India and Pakistan as far as the bilateral ties are concerned. So both leaders would be there, but I don't see any chance of any interaction or even a handshake between these two leaders at the sidelines of the SCO summit. But besides that, various other leaders would be there, and Prime Minister is likely to meet Chinese President Xi Jinping, formally, informally. Russian President Vladimir Putin is also there. So Prime Minister Narendra Modi is all expected to have a meeting with a bilateral meeting with the Russian leadership. The Iranian leadership is also there. Besides that, the Uzbek leadership, Kyrgyz leadership, Kazakh leadership, they all will be there. And also there is a format of SCO Plus. So many other countries of Central Asia and the wider region would be there. In fact, that will be a chance to discuss about the regional issues, regional cooperation, the global issues, and what a constructive role SCO as an organization, Shanghai Cooperation Organization, can play in terms of making greater access, greater business collaboration, greater connectivity, and all those projects.
0: So, Pranay, let's also look at the expectations from the summit as a whole. One aspect that has been raised in as far as the agenda for the summit itself is concerned, India's agenda in particular is pushing for counter-terrorism, connectivity and strategic autonomy. What can you tell us about what India is going to be raising at this particular summit?
1: Anisha, strategic autonomy remains a constant pillar for India's foreign policy. So obviously, there cannot be any discussion about the strategic autonomy of India on the sidelines or any bilateral interaction with any leader for that matter. But as far as the SCO process is concerned, what exactly is India's idea? India's idea is secure SCO. That involves security, economy, trade, connectivity, unity, respect for sovereignty and territorial integrity and environment. So this is the vision promulgated or put forth by Prime Minister Narendra Modi in his participation in Qingdao Summit of SCO in 2018. And in 2025, the Tianjin Summit, as I was referring earlier as well, that the security, connectivity and opportunity is the acronym suggested by Prime Minister Narendra Modi, that SCO stands for security, connectivity and opportunity. And, around 27 documents are likely to be signed and or adopted, including the Bishkek Declaration, Protocol to amend the SCO charters, MOU on climate, information, artificial intelligence. Also, there is a protocol to amend the agreement on combating crime regulation and universal center and anti-drug center, because this narcotics proliferation is also emerged as an important challenge for the SCO nation. And how SCO partner countries, which involves around 10 countries as member states and around 15 dialogue partners, so how this grouping can fight the menace of narcotics and drugs. How they can collaborate on terrorism, on radicalization. So all these aspects will be dealt in this meeting. But besides that, the multilateral partnership, nuclear safety and security, and cooperation in energy conservation, energy efficiency. You know, there is a list of agenda items which will be there for the leaders to discuss. And as I mentioned, that there would be a third edition of the SCO Plus format. SCO Plus format as in the many other countries of Asia, including Azerbaijan, Armenia, Vietnam, Mongolia, Turkey, Egypt.
0: All right.
1: These countries, will be having their interaction with the SCO leadership. And this is the SCO Plus format, so there will be a third meeting of the SCO Plus leadership as well.
0: All right, Pranay, stay on with me. Let's take a look at India's stakes at the SCO. Why is this so important for India? Counter-terrorism, first of all. India is set to push for a stronger SCO consensus against terrorism, radicalization, terror financing, and cross-border extremism. That is the first thing that India is going to be pushing at the SCO summit. Second, is the focus on Central Asia outreach, deepening India's strategic, economic and cultural engagement with key Central Asian partners. And as Pranay was saying, we have centuries of connection with these countries. Third, the connectivity push, expanding Chabahar port and trade routes to improve India's access to the Central Asian markets while reducing dependence on the China-led corridors. Fourth, the North-South Transport Corridor is extremely important for India. The INSTC Corridor, connecting India with Iran, Russia, Central Asia and Europe through an alternative trade route. Then comes the important aspect of balancing China and Russia, engaging both Beijing and Moscow, while preserving India's strategic autonomy and commitment to a multipolar regional order. Then comes the issue of building a West Asia consensus. India is focusing on using the SCO platform to engage Iran, Saudi Arabia, UAE and other Gulf partners on connectivity, energy and most importantly, on regional stability. This is also going to be important in preparing the BRICS outcomes. The SCO discussions are likely to be used by India to build momentum on the issues that India wants to advance during the 2026 BRICS chairship. Because remember, India is chairing BRICS in this year. And there is a summit of BRICS Plus in September in Delhi. This is also an attempt by India to create an SCO BRICS diplomatic bridge. Leverage Modi's engagement with Putin, Xi Jinping and other SCO leaders to build a greater consensus ahead of the upcoming BRICS summit. And boost India's BRICS leadership, project India's priorities on security, on connectivity, technology, economic cooperation, all of these from the SCO platform into the BRICS agenda. And as I said, the BRICS Plus Summit is in India very, very soon in the next month. So this is going to be important for India to showcase and push forward its agenda at the SCO and at BRICS. And I'm going back to Pranay on this issue. Pranay, the issue of the SCO summit, what we're trying to put forward, what India is going to hope for to get diplomatically, is also not just important for SCO, but because India is chairing the BRICS for this year and there is a summit coming up in just a few short weeks. What can you tell us about the connections between the two groupings? Because they're both important when it comes to economic, social and cultural connectivity apart from the political alliances.
1: Absolutely. And economy remains an important part of both groupings. Interestingly, there are almost 4 or 5 members are there, both in BRICS as well as in SCO. China, India, Iran, Russia. These are important countries who are there in SCO as member states. Out of 10 member states, and in fact, out of 11 member states of BRICS, India, China, Russia stands as the founding members of the BRICS grouping as well. And interestingly, Anisha, next year the BRICS, the SCO presidency will be taken over by Pakistan. So that is also a factor of curiosity that what will happen next year and how Pakistan is going to host the SCO summit. But having said that, you rightly pointed it out that within next few days, India would be hosting the BRICS summit, and for which Russian President Vladimir Putin, Putin's participation and his travel has already been confirmed. Chinese President Xi Jinping is also expected to travel to New Delhi after a gap of almost 7 years. And in fact, after the Galwan clash, and it is going to be an important, summit at a time when the globe, when the world is witnessing a lot of geopolitical turbulence, disruption in energy supplies, the diversification of the supply lines, and also how to find the alternatives for the, or rather the de-dollarization, the alternative payment system, how to build consensus, how to reform the global institutions of governance.
0: Pranay, stay on with me. Let's also take a look at the question of the China challenge at SCO. As Pranay said, it is an important economic and political grouping, and India is trying to build a multipolar world. The BRI blockade is the most, it's the first point that we want to highlight, the China challenge at SCO. India is the only SCO member that has refused so far to endorse China's Belt and Road Initiative, citing sovereignty concerns. Sovereignty is first for India, and that is has been a major point of contention. India opposes the China-Pakistan Economic Corridor, CPEC, because it will pass through territory that is claimed by India, and that has been a question of concern when it comes to India's foreign policy for years. Third, the monopoly breaker. India promotes the Chabahar port as an alternative route to Central Asia, reducing dependence on China-linked connectivity networks, because that is important for India's economic autonomy. And that brings us to our next point, avoiding China dominance. India wants the SCO to remain a multipolar forum rather than becoming a China-dominated bloc. Stalling China's hijack bid, because India resists efforts to make the SCO an instrument of Chinese economic and strategic dominance. At the same time, there is an anti-West resistance. India has been opposing turning the SCO into an anti-US or an anti-Western platform, because India prefers strategic autonomy and issue-based cooperation. And all of those are issues that have to be discussed. I'm going back to Pranay on this specific point. Pranay, we were just talking about, we just took our viewers through the main issues where the China poses a challenge as far as India's foreign policy and India's priorities, India's priorities are concerned, with how the economic corridors are placed, how the political alliances are placed. Where, how do you see the role of this meeting and the upcoming BRICS summit with regard to India's strategic ideas as far as the China's role is concerned?
1: Certainly, Anisha, India's idea regarding multilateral and regional cooperation has always been that, we should try and build consensus and reduce, confrontations and the differences. And certainly, as far as the SCO or SCO cooperation, collaboration is concerned, as I mentioned, that Prime Minister Narendra Modi gave the idea that, that unity, respect for sovereignty and territorial integrity should be maintained. And this is his idea of secure SCO and security, connectivity and opportunity, which he mentioned during his speech in Tianjin last year. This clearly shows that how India looks at SCO as a grouping, what are the possibilities we are looking and what are our Indian expectations from the SCO as a grouping. Having said that, SCO as a grouping, as a multilateral organization has decided that, the regional differences, bilateral, confrontations or bilateral, disputes should not, become an impediment for the regional cooperation, and they are trying to minimize those differences. But having said that, who are the drivers of this this organization? And certainly, China plays an important role, because the name, very name of this organization, Shanghai Cooperation Organization, is on the city of Shanghai, which is in China. And certainly, China plays an important role in terms of its money contribution, its economic power. And certainly, India plays a role of a balancer, and you rightly pointed out that, you know, the hegemonical approach to pursue certain idea of connectivity, you know, India certainly opposes that. Be it the idea of CPEC, China-Pakistan Economic Corridor, and connectivity issues, and the alternative idea of linking Chabahar port to INSCC, the more creative ideas have been put forth by India, but also not limiting the possibilities of this organization only on the count of the regional differences or the bilateral differences, but there are many things which can be done and which are being done by the multilateral cooperation,
0: okay.
1: And which involves the cooperation on AI, on the economic payment systems. India certainly.
0: All right, Pranay, I'm going to ask you to stay on with me. Let's also. We are talking about this entire situation of the SCO summit. India is at the SCO summit. The Prime Minister is in Kyrgyzstan at the moment. The summit, of course, being tomorrow, there is going to be a meeting with Vladimir Putin today. So, important story that we will be keeping an eye on, and we will be bringing you all updates from the SCO summit as it comes. Moving on now, we have some breaking news that's coming in. It's a big bonanza for Tamil Nadu's dairy farmers. Tamil Nadu government hikes milk procurement prices. Chief Minister Vijay makes announcement in Tamil Nadu Assembly. Milk procurement prices up from 38 per litre to 41 rupees per litre. Milk prices now hiked to 44 rupees per litre. So this is going to also have an effect on the consumers, that milk prices could be hiked to 44 rupees per litre. Chief Minister Vijay has said that an additional 770 crore expenditure will be borne by the government. The Chief Minister has also announced a critical thermal power plant in Thoothukudi district. Vijay said, we are dependent on thermal power for excess needs. He has also announced semiconductor making unit in Kanchipuram. This is all information that's coming in from the Tamil Nadu Assembly, where the Chief Minister has also announced a fintech hub in Coimbatore. So major announcements being made in the Tamil Nadu Assembly today. Milk procurement price increase from 38 to 41 following the rise of cattle feed and request from milk producers to increase the procurement price. Therefore, the procurement price will now be increased to 44 rupees now. Decision has been taken with utmost concern for the milk producers by the government, due to which the government will face an additional expenditure.
2: Let's see. நலச்சங்கங்கள் மற்றும் பால் உற்பத்தியாளர்கள் அரசுக்கு கோரிக்கை வைத்துள்ளனர். எனவே பால் உற்பத்தியாளர்களின் கோரிக்கையினை கனிவுடன் பரிசீலனை செய்து நமது அரசு பால் உற்பத்தியாளர்கள் பயனடையும் 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
0: And Pramod Madhav joins me live on this story. Pramod, major announcements being made in the Tamil Nadu Assembly by the new Chief Minister. Milk procurement prices going up, which will affect consumer pricing as well. But apart from that, major infrastructure development has been announced. What more can you tell us about the needs of all of these decisions and what is going to happen next?
3: Anisha, there seems to be four kind of announcements that the Chief Minister Vijay has made under Rule 110. And the first one, just like you mentioned, is about the milk procurement from the milk producers, by which the cost earlier was increased from Rs. 38 to Rs. 41, which has now again been increased to Rs. 44. However, will it translate to milk selling by Arvind in the state of Tamil Nadu? That the Chief Minister has not said anything, because in the way he claims that only for now the procurement of the milk has been increased, the price has been increased, by which the government expenditure will increase by 770 crores for a year. However, that's a very important announcement that was made after this is about a super critical thermal power plant construction in Thoothukudi and an implemented connection of 15,000 kilometers of transmission, very clearly stating, Anisha, when the TDK government was, was created, the biggest issue they faced was during that summer, and that too was the power cuts and such. So it looks like the Chief Minister wants to bring an end to it. That's the reason 7 crores are being spent on that one. Then the next important announcement is about creating a 2,000 crore investment, creating a semiconductor electronics and manufacturing park in Kanchipuram, which is, he says that this will attract investments up to Rs. 2,000 crores and will create 5,000 jobs in the state of Tamil Nadu. And the next one is about the fintech hub at Rs. 400 crores for Coimbatore alone. Anisha, very clearly he says that all these announcements are making it to make sure that Tamil Nadu garners more investment, creates more jobs, and will help in the infrastructure and development of the state, Anisha.
0: All right, Pramod, stay on with me because we're getting more news about what the Chief Minister has said. The Vijay government has also announced a new sports city, the massive dig at erstwhile Stalin government. No sports infrastructure was created after Jayalalitha's death. That is the big dig being taken at the former government of Tamil Nadu. It's a big dig also at former sports minister Udayanidhi, while Udayanidhi has hit back at Vijay minister. Udayanidhi has said that TVK's Sengotayan was the sports minister earlier and he should be asked to answer about all of this. The sports city row has escalated now into a DMK-TVK war.
4: எங்களுடைய தலைவர் தலைமையிலான ஆட்சியில் தமிழ்நாட்டிலிருந்து ஒலிம்பிக் தரத்திலான விளையாட்டு வீரர்களை உருவாக்கவும் சென்னையில் ஒரு இன்டர்நேஷனல் ஸ்டாண்டர்ட் விளையாட்டு கட்டமைப்பு உருவாக்கணும்னு 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
0: Pramod continues with me on this story. Pramod, war of words now between the TVK and over this entire issue of sports city. Now, we're looking at the Vijay government on one hand announcing massive new infrastructure for the state, but at the same time, political war of words breaking out over what is actually being said.
3: Well, one thing is very certain, Anisha. This seems that DMK is not ready to go ahead with this particular kind of issue, because earlier the Paranthur project was also dropped. And even though the TVK government did not give any kind of clarity over the cancellation or dropping of this particular global sports city in Semmajeri, which was supposed to be constructed at an area of 128 crores at a cost of 261 crore rupees in an area of 128 acres. Now, the sports minister, Adhav Vajna, very clearly said that the plan is not being dropped, but it is only being revamped. It is being actually upscaled to create, you know, amenities for close to 46 games, and this initiation will start in 6 months. This is the kind of assurance now Adhav Vajna has given to the DMK and the leader of the opposition, Odinidhi Stalin. And this is where he took a dig, claiming until after 1994, that is after Jayalalitha's period, that particular time only there was a kind of construction of any kind of sports utility or sports center in the state of Tamil Nadu in the Olympics level, and after that there has been no construction. And this is where he claims and indirectly claims that even though Odinidhi Stalin was the former sports minister as well, no program was initiated in such manner. However, under Chief Minister Vijay, good news is awaited. This is how Adhav Vajna has given a response here, Anisha.
0: All right. Thank you very much for that update, Pramod Madhav. War of words breaking out even as the new chief minister is announcing major infrastructure updates for the state of Tamil Nadu. Moving on, we have more breaking news that's coming in. And this is about the Balyan murder. Exclusive CCTV images coming in on camera. We bring you the shooters, Mohit, Sumit, at the Shamli Hotel. Accused conducted recce on August 20th and 21st. Mohit and Sumit stayed at a hotel in Shamli. And they monitored singer Ankit Balyan's movements. This is exclusive CCTV footage that we're bringing to you, viewers. The assailants, the shooters, Mohit and Sumit, who were later killed in the encounter, had conducted reconnaissance on Ankit Balyan on August 20 and 21. And these CCTV images show Mohit and Sumit both. This footage is from the Surya Hotel in Shamli, where both of them stayed at this hotel on August 20th. They carried out the recce on both days and were captured on the hotel's CCTV cameras. And while staying at this hotel, they monitored Ankit's movements. Arvind Ojha is live with me on this story. Arvind, Ankit Balyan को गोली मारी गई और अब उसके बाद जो शूटर्स थे उनके बारे में आप ये एक्सक्लूसिव इन्फॉर्मेशन ला रहे हैं. इन्वेस्टिगेशन और क्या क्या बता रही है, क्या किया गया, किस तरह से ये पूरा पूरी कंस्पिरेसी हुई?
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0: 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They're said to be two sharpshooters, and according to the police, they were injured by gunfire during retaliatory firing carried out by the police in self-defense. But we're getting more breaking news. Let's move on to our next big story. And we're going back to the what is happening at the SCO summit. At the moment, the breaking news that's coming in is that there will be no formal meeting between Prime Minister Narendra Modi and Chinese Premier Xi Jinping in Bishkek. Nor Modi-Xi bilateral in Bishkek. But the Prime Minister, of course, is set to take part in the key SCO summit. Sources have said no formal bilateral meeting between Prime Minister Modi and Chinese President Xi Jinping is likely in Bishkek. But we are also set to have the BRICS Plus summit very, very soon. So it is possible that something else may happen on the sidelines of SCO. Pranay Upadhyay, of course, is back with me on this story. Pranay, no formal India-China bilateral in Bishkek. That's what the update is. But what else are we expecting today from the SCO summit?
7: There are two important meetings which are likely to take place today at around 2 p.m. India time. Prime Minister Narendra Modi would be meeting the Iranian President Masoud Pezeshkian, and this is going to be a very important meeting in terms of the regional situation, West Asia situation, because the Strait of Hormuz still remain impeded. The supply chain is still disrupted, and in fact, India has its own concerns. So Prime Minister Narendra Modi, in his interaction with the Iranian President, would again be urging both sides to peacefully resolve their dispute and let the cargoes and let the vessels move across the Strait of Hormuz, because India is getting impacted and affected by this disruption which is taking place in the Strait of Hormuz. And besides that, Prime Minister Narendra Modi is also likely to scheduled to meet Russian President Vladimir Putin, a comprehensive level, a global strategic partner of India. And that meeting is also going to be very important. But as far as the meeting with Chinese President Xi Jinping is concerned, so far, there is no formal meeting. There is no formal schedule of any meeting because, neither side has asked or sought for. And in any case, Chinese President Xi Jinping is expected to visit India very soon, in fact, on 12th and 13th of September, when India would be hosting the BRICS summit. So in all likelihood, the bilateral meeting would be taking place around that time. But on the sidelines of the SCO summit or in the Bishkek summit, there is no possibility of a bilateral meeting between Chinese President Xi Jinping and Prime Minister Narendra Modi. However, the possibility of any informal interaction always remains, because both the leaders would be there and participating in various events related to SCO, because today evening there is going to be an SCO dinner. Tomorrow there's going to be a photograph. There's going to be interactions and meeting, and all the leaders would be there at the SCO venue. So there could be a informal interaction between the two leaders, but as far as the structure, bilateral, delegation level talk is concerned, there is no schedule as far as Prime Minister Narendra Modi's meeting schedule is concerned.
0: All right, Pranay, as you just mentioned, while there is no formal bilateral scheduled between India and China, the Iran meeting, of course, is scheduled at 2 p.m. India time. That's just about 2 hours from now. So what can you tell us about what we're expecting from that? Because as you mentioned, the energy security is a major problem. The peace issue is a big concern for the entire globe as the Strait of Hormuz remains closed, tensions remain high. What is going to be India's role, India's stand when it comes to these issues?
7: You know, I would like to reiterate the point made by Prime Minister Narendra Modi at various occasions, Anisha, that India is not neutral, but India is on the side of peace. And India has always maintained that the dialogue and diplomacy is the only way forward to resolve bilateral issues, to resolve such such complicated issues. And confrontation or military confrontation would not going to resolve, any such problem. For that matter. And in fact, India has always encouraged the dialogue and diplomatic route. So Prime Minister is likely to reiterate the same point. But besides that, Prime Minister is also likely to highlight the plight or the problems which Indian seafarers are facing in that and around that area. Because Prime Minister did highlight the similar issue when he met US President Donald Trump on the sidelines of the G7 summit in Evian of France. And in fact, he's also likely to take up the issue of the disrupted energy supplies, because almost 20% of the global energy supply travel through get transported through the Strait of Hormuz. And it is disrupted since past 6 months. The global economy is reeling under the pressure of that economic disruption or the energy supply line disruption. And India is certainly is concerned about ensuring the energy security of India, the energy sourcing of India, the gas supply, the oil cargoes are not able to travel through the Strait of Hormuz. So certainly that remains an important area of discussion for Prime Minister Narendra Modi to take up with the Iranian leadership. In fact, Prime Minister would again reiterate that India always supports any initiative, any effort the dialogue and diplomacy. But okay. Besides that, in terms of there are bilateral projects as well, be it the Chabahar project or infrastructure projects, the safety and security of the Indians in Iran is also concerned. So Prime Minister also likely to take up that issue as well.
0: All right. Thank you very much for that, Pranay Upadhyay, bringing us all the important updates from the SCO summit, where the Prime Minister of India is also attending and is expected to address the summit tomorrow. But it's time now for me to take a very short break. More news and updates will continue on the other side. Keep watching India Today.
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9: करंट अकाउंट के साथ मिलता है फ्री यूपीआई क्यूआर ओवरड्राफ्ट फैसिलिटी और एक ही ऐप से बैंक के सारे काम।
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12: यू ऑल्सो स्पीक ऑफ पुअर चिल्ड्रन, Kangana ji, one can always draw analogies sitting high in ivory towers.
11: To the point, the nation's agenda, nothing else matters.
13: There are some who say Pakistan may not be on the verge of breaking. Our Pakistan army is unable to control the situation.
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Welcome. You're watching Lunch Break with me, Anisha Mathur, and here are the headlines at this hour. PM Modi visits Mahatma Gandhi Memorial in Bishkek, interacts with people of various communities. No formal bilateral with Xi Jinping, but Prime Minister to meet Iranian President Pezeshkian shortly. Prime Minister Modi and Vladimir Putin bilateral to

0: as PM candidate for 2029 PM. But ally Congress makes it clear, says they want Rahul Gandhi to be the lead in the PM race. Tamil Nadu Congress Minister warns both Congress ministers will resign if TVK refuses to back Rahul. Vijay government downgrades former Chief Minister and DMK Chief M.K. Stalin's security cover from Z Plus to Z, citing diminished threat perception. TVK allies VCK calls move unacceptable. VCK chief urges government to restore Stalin's Z Plus security cover. Nepal flood death toll crosses 903 mark. Over 4,000 people still missing. Over 180 Indians rescued so far. Spiritual leader Sadhguru turns emotional at a solidarity event in Kathmandu, calls for global support. Face-off over RSS chief Mohan Bhagwat's message of Hindu-Muslim unity. Opposition accuses Bhagwat of double standards. AIMIM chief Owaisi says RSS views Muslims and Christians as threats. BJP accuses opposition of selectively citing irrelevant examples. Political row over Shuddhikaran ritual in Uttarakhand's Haldwani after Rahul Gandhi demands FIR against the organizers. The members who took part in the ritual filed counter-complaint. FIR registered against Rahul Gandhi, who has been accused of hurting sentiments. Congress says BJP trying to silence Rahul's voice. And we're beginning with breaking news on the purification politics, which is snowballing now in Uttarakhand. The Congress is set to file multiple FIRs across the state. FIRs over purification of the Haldwani Ramlila ground. Congress plans big Dehradun stir on September 7th. The Ramlila ground was purified after the Kharge rally, which has created a huge furore. Organizers have defended the rituals at the holy ground. The organizers have claimed Islamic chants and booze was there at the Congress rally. Meanwhile, on Sunday, an FIR was filed against Rahul Gandhi, who has been accused of insulting Dalits. Ankit Sharma is joining me live on this story. Ankit, it has been a huge war of words and a big political controversy that is now snowballing. The Congress says that the purification, the Shuddhikaran, was something that should not have been done. The Congress is planning to file FIRs. Meanwhile, FIR against Rahul Gandhi for hurting sentiments, for insulting Dalits. What more can you tell us? What is happening on the ground?
1: Well, right now, we are reporting live from the PSU police headquarters in Dehradun. You can see that Congress workers and led by Suryakant Dasmana, who is the state Congress vice president, is also here. And Congress is likely to file FIR against Nainital police and Uttarakhand government as well, as they spoke to us earlier. And against the Congress, BJP is also planning for a statewide protest in all districts of Uttarakhand. They are going to burn effigies of LOP Rahul Gandhi in all districts at 12:30 noon today. And more FIRs are likely to follow today. And as we know that after Congress National President Mallikarjun Kharge's rally in Haldwani on 8th August, 2 days later, purification havan was also was followed, and rituals which were conducted by a right-wing group, and they are saying that there was filth in the Ramlila Maidan, and anti-national slogans were also raised during Kharge's rally, and that is why they have done this purification stint. And an FIR has also been lodged yesterday, where two members of an SC community said that Rahul Gandhi's QC on 29th is an insult to their community, and they are facing hatred from the same community members, and they are being leveled as caste-wise allegations as well.
0: All right, Ankit, stay on with me. We're getting some.

0: breaking news that's coming in on this very story. Rahul Gandhi FIR row escalates now in Uttarakhand. As my colleague Ankit Sharma was saying, BJP is now set to hold mass protests against Rahul Gandhi. BJP is also set to file FIRs at various police stations across Uttarakhand. So clearly, both the Congress and the BJP taking the same route. Multiple FIRs, cross FIRs. BJP is planning a statewide protest. Piyush Mishra is joining me live on this story. Piyush, the BJP-Congress FIR war escalating in Uttarakhand. The Congress is claiming that by doing this kind of Shuddhikaran, the BJP and its members have insulted Dalits. The BJP claiming the opposite. They're claiming that it is the Congress which is insulting religion, which is insulting Dalits. Multiple FIRs, snowballing controversy. What more can you tell us?
1: Well, that's right. What we are now learning is that BJP is going to hold a series of protests in the state of Uttarakhand. What we're told is that in every district, the protests will happen against Rahul Gandhi, where the Bharatiya Janata Party is now saying that Rahul Gandhi has humiliated Dalits. What we're now witnessing is that the BJP versus Congress is now escalating on this entire matter. The BJP feels that the kind of statements and the claims which Rahul Gandhi is making is completely anti-Dalit, and that's why they are going to not only protest, but they are also going to file multiple complaints against Rahul Gandhi. You would remember that a complaint has already been given there in Haldwani by the organizers who had done the purification of that entire ground where Mallikarjun Kharge had gone there. One of the members who was part of this entire purification was also from Dalit community, and he himself has given complaint. And that's what the BJP is also saying, that Rahul Gandhi is trying his best to humiliate Dalits, and that's why they're going to protest against a Congress leader across the state. We'll have to wait and watch for how long this politics will peak. But one thing is clear, that Rahul Gandhi has made it amply clear that he wants FIR to be launched against the people who did a purification ceremony. And if this does not happen, then the Congress will be protesting across Uttarakhand.
0: All right. Thank you very much for joining us on this, Piyush. It's a big war of words that is now escalating. Congress is fuming as FIR has been filed against Rahul Gandhi. Congress MP Imran Masood has in fact asked, what basis has the FIR been filed against the leader of opposition, Rahul Gandhi, accusing the BJP of trying to create a divide in society? Imran Masood, in fact, threatened the BJP and said that the Saffron Party is not immortal, that they will be fixed the day they lose power. The Grand Old Party has said that it will lodge FIRs at multiple locations across all districts of the state over this issue. Congress will also hold a major protest in Dehradun on September 7th over this issue. The BJP is also set to stage protests and file FIRs against Rahul Gandhi. And an FIR has already been filed against Gandhi by the group that performed the purification ritual. Rahul Gandhi, in fact, has been accused of hurting religious sentiments in this particular FIR. Remember, a right-wing group performed a purification, a Shuddhikaran ritual at a venue where Mallikarjun Kharge had addressed a rally. Lok Sabha LOP Rahul Gandhi then demanded an FIR against those persons who performed this havan, calling this practice a crime and another name for untouchability. But an FIR has now been registered against Rahul Gandhi himself under the SC-ST Act.
2: उन्होंने खंडन किया था माननीय नड्डा जी ने एज ए लीडर ऑफ द राज्यसभा वो खंडन किया था राहुल गांधी जी को जब मल्लिकार्जुन खड़गे साहब इसके बारे में बहुत दुख व्यक्त किया अभी उनको याद आ गया है लेकिन इसमें बीजेपी कार्यकर्ता का कोई लेना देना नहीं है ये स्पष्ट है कि उधर जो हुआ है हमको कोई इसका संबंध नहीं है कोई इसका ताल्लुका नहीं है फिर भी राहुल गांधी ये ड्रामा करते रहते हैं
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0: And Rahul Gautam is joining me on this story. And Rahul Gautam, in fact, is at Mallikarjun Kharge's residence, where Congress's Dalit face, Kumari Shailja, is meeting Mallikarjun Kharge. So, Rahul, tell us more about what is happening when it comes to this entire controversy. It is now becoming very quickly a question of Dalit insult and how the government is responding to it.
6: Well, Anisha, as we speak, Uttarakhand in-charge Kumari Shailja, a very prominent Dalit face, is meeting Mallikarjun Kharge, Congress president at this point of time. In fact, apart from Kumari Shailja, K. Raju, who is another prominent leader of Congress party, has just arrived at 10 Rajaji Marg. It is expected that party is recalibrating its strategy on Shuddhikaran row, and obviously Congress is in a very aggressive mode. They are saying that post a filing of an FIR against Rahul Gandhi only shows that how desperate BJP is in a bid to hide an heinous act that was committed by some of the BJP, alleged BJP RSS members in Haldwani. In fact, they are also saying that they are already over 50 FIRs pending against Rahul Gandhi. So one more FIR is not going to make much difference as far as Rahul Gandhi is concerned. But this only shows the petty mindset and anti-Dalit face of the BJP. As we speak, we all know that how Uttarakhand Congress members are going to various police stations and trying to lodge an official FIR in this regard. Remember, on 7th of September, what we are learning from our sources, a big protest will be organized by Congress leaders in Dehradun. So as far as Congress is concerned, they are going hammer and tong on this issue, obviously trying to create a narrative that their national president, who comes from Dalit community, was insulted. And in fact, he was discriminated on the lines of caste, and therefore BJP should act on this. Remember, this issue was also raised inside the parliament when Mallikarjun Kharge rose up and in fact raised this issue. At that point of time, JP Nadda, who's the leader of the house, in fact said he categorically denied any involvement of BJP RSS leaders. However, Congress is just not impressed with the argument that have been put forward by BJP. They are saying that the people who were involved in this are identified and recognized BJP RSS members, and therefore the buck stops with BJP, and therefore they should now act, given the fact that there's a BJP government in Uttarakhand. So therefore they should now intervene and file in an FIR in this regard. Otherwise, Congress will take this issue on the streets. So expect that this is going to become major flashpoint between BJP and Congress in coming days.
0: All right. Thank you very much for that, Rahul Gautam. We will keep a close eye on this developing story, because the politics is snowballing even as FIRs upon FIRs are being filed. But moving on for our next big story.

0: And in Nepal, the death toll is mounting in the flood tragedy. 903 deaths reported confirmed so far in Nepal. 4,000 plus still missing after the flood tragedy. 10,450 people at least have been rescued by officials so far. And rescuers are still racing against time to save lives. The Nepal death toll has risen now to 903. The number of missing jumped to 4,247. That is the latest official figure from the disaster authority. And 10,451 is the latest figures of persons who've been rescued so far in Nepal. That is the update that we are bringing you from the Nepal floods.
1: Family in this house escaped and survived the devastation, the disaster. However, it is now time to recollect the belongings, whatever left in this house. I see the picture of the family here. All of them survived the moment they heard the alarm. They went extremely on the top floor of the building. And up to second floor, it's now under only the sludge and debris. However, they survived. And now the civic bodies are helping them to recover whatever assets left at home. But very importantly, these workers are also going door to door to find out the missing people if they are trapped in the debris. Because remember, the number of missing persons is more than 2,500. And the magnitude of devastation says that it could even rise further. As the civic authority is now looking for a missing person door to door, we have entered one of such houses in Dongge, which is now totally under debris. And this is not even a ground floor, this is first floor of the building. And look at this, everything has been devastated. These images itself are, recalling the horror of Trishuli and what had happened on that day. Look at this, nothing has been left. Any possibility of survivor is next to impossible. Those who were on the top floor of the building, mostly they survived. Potentially people in these areas on the first floor, ground floor, by that, unless they heard the alert on time, it is nearly impossible to escape from the disaster.
2: So many of these people have lost their homes, their villages, and now many of this coming back to find out whatever leftover belongings to these areas. Number of missing still more than 2,500, and no one knows even if the number is going to rise further, looking at the magnitude of the devastation. But these civil workers, the authorities, they are helping best possible to look for every missing, those who could be trapped in these debris. And in that case, many those who have survived, now they are helping to recover the assets, the leftover assets, because life is not going to stop. Many have lost their lives, but many yet to restart the life with whatever belongings they have left.
0: And that was the ground report that my colleague Ashutosh Mishra is bringing you from Nepal. India Today at Nepal on Ground Zero, bringing you the ground reports of what is actually happening after the devastating floods washed out villages and towns all across central Nepal. And these are the visuals that my colleagues Ashutosh Mishra and Shweta Singh are sending for us. India Today also spoke to CGTN reporter Gong Ming, who is tracking the situation on the ground in Tibet. Let's listen in to that conversation.
3: What are the obstacles and the challenges that are being faced in clearing these final few kilometers over here?
4: You can see from the terrain, there is a curve, and actually there are two curves in front. And today, they have three very, very important parts that, first, they have to overcome this speedy water level, and also to overcome the weather, because the weather is very changeable. It can rain constantly. And they need all these rocks to transfer from far away place. So that is very the biggest obstacle. And also, at the same time, we have to monitoring all the situation in this place, because there are some barriers has been formed in the upstream. So that can force risk anytime. So they have used all this AI monitoring equipment to monitoring the situation. That's what we so far got here.
3: Can we also tell us, is there a estimated timeline in which this clearance operation will be over and then the highway will be operational?
4: Yes, actually, from the limited sample information from the China Energy team, so far they have advanced 553 meters. And now there are still 1.15 meters left. But among this 1.15 meters, around 8 meters are all submerged under the water. And also, that is the hardest part to pave the new way. So they are working overnight, already 2 days. Yeah, so we also hope that, looking forward, that they can pave the way and make it to the port. Then they can begin to have the full-scale rescue operations.
3: So there are reports and allegations that it is the Chinese construction that led to these flash floods in Nepal and Tibet.
4: Chinese cars? You mean
3: construction in the Himalayan region?
4: No, this is information we haven't got this. Because so far, at the press conference, that's the experts already confirmed that the cause for this mudslide is because of the glacial broke in the high mountain around like 5,000 meters out on the top of the snow mountain. And then that caused the mudslide to crush over the valley. Because so that is so far we got the main reason to cause this flood.
3: All right.
0: Breaking news coming in this time from Karnataka, where the Karnataka Congress is rallying behind its leader, Raya Reddy. Priyank Kharge has defended Raya Reddy's remark, where he had said that Islam is better than other religion. Kharge has said, saying that there is good in every religion is not wrong. Priyank Kharge, in fact, invoked Mohan Bhagwat, the RSS chief's statement regarding Islam in India. Priyank Kharge says, RSS chief statement seems to be okay, but the minions have an issue. The Congress minister had said Islam greater than all religions, and this statement has now sparked a political row.
5: Very clearly stated, yes, that there is something to learn in every religion, including Islam. Exactly. There are certain aspects of Islam, there are certain aspects in Buddhism or Jainism or Hinduism that anybody can adopt. And should adopt. What is wrong with that? What is the end? Why is BJP leaders attacking them? Mohan Bhagwat ji only told, no? They don't listen to Mohan Bhagwat ji also nowadays. Now BJP is grown bigger than RSS. When the RSS chief is saying, you cannot leave Islam or Muslims out of India, who are these minions who are telling that, no, what Raya Reddy is saying is false?
6: Peace talks with Muslims.
5: They are the ones who said you should continue peace talks with Pakistan. BJP people are confused now after Dr. Mohan Bhagwat's statement.
0: And clearly, a political war of words has broken out after Karnataka Education Minister Basavaraj Raya Reddy made a comment while attending a mass marriage event in Koppal. Now, the BJP is asking him to apologize or resign. And Priyank Kharge clearly there defending the minister, saying that even Mohan Bhagwat, the RSS chief, had made positive statements, positive comments when it comes to multi-faith and to respect to all faiths and respect to Islam in India. So clearly this is a developing story, viewers, that we are bringing to you. This happened. The trigger to this political controversy began after Raya Reddy's remark, and now the Congress seems to be rallying behind him, even as the BJP is calling for Raya Reddy to resign or apologize. Remember, Raya Reddy had said that he wants to undertake the Hajj pilgrimage, but had not had the opportunity to do so because one had to convert to Islam to undertake the Hajj pilgrimage. Sagar Raj is joining me on the phone line on this story. Sagar, A lot of things had been said by Mr. Rai Reddy during his comments. Now the BJP backlash has begun and the Congress seems to be standing by Rai Reddy. What can you tell us about the political controversy that is now developing in your state?
6: If you notice that the Congress has said that this statement has been twisted and put it in a different way. Priyank Kharge, the minister from Karnataka, has said that he said that all the religions are superior, nobody is inferior. And he has also reiterated what Mohan Bhagwat has said about Islam, where he said that people should not hate Islam and whoever hates is not a true Hindu. So he cited the example of Mohan Bhagwat while defending his own minister, Baswaraj Rai Reddy.
0: All right, thank you very much for that, Sagar Raj. Political controversy developing as the BJP continues to question Rai Reddy while the Congress is defending him. Remember, Karnataka Higher Education Minister has sparked a massive row. Basavaraj Rai Reddy, while hailing Islam, said that Islam is greater than all religions, called it a scientific religion. The minister also said that he usually doesn't go to temples or mutts, but wishes to undertake Hajj at least once. However, he said he cannot go without converting to Islam. On that comment, Leader of Opposition and BJP leader R. Ashok came down heavily on the minister over his comments, saying that he has belittled the faith of Hindus and demeaned Sanatan Dharma. He also questioned Chief Minister D.K. Shivkumar's silence on the matter. The Saffron Party has demanded that Rai Reddy withdraw his comments and apologize. And if he refuses, the BJP has demanded that the Chief Minister must sack him from the cabinet. Basavaraj Rai Reddy, on the other hand, remains adamant and asked what is wrong with saying Islam is great. He added that he did not call other religions inferior, that his comments were in fact misunderstood.
7: Islam bagge tappu kalpanegalanna kelu mati ekkottaru Islam dharma bere dharma yenado avu ella dharma kittaru ondu shreshtha dharma antha nanu helike icche padtare yakandre ee shuru hota hai 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
9: 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But for the vote bank purpose and to appeasement particular community, some people say these type of statements.
10: And this is exactly how the Muslim League used to speak, and this is where the Congress Party has exposed its communal characteristics. As a sitting minister, you have to follow secularism. And secularism speaks about taking every religion equally. This tells you that the Congress Party is practicing the politics of vote bank. This is why we've been repeatedly charging the Congress Party as a modern Muslim League. The statement of the minister, which is nothing but the policy of Rahul Gandhi, which has been exposed, and the sitting minister not just needs to apologize, but needs to tell whether Rahul Gandhi and the central leadership asked him to make a statement, which is not just a statement in isolation, but the characteristic and the policy of the Congress party in Karnataka. This is why it had even advocated Muslim reservations in one of its manifestos in the past. As a sitting minister, he has to follow the constitution. And the constitution tells you, Article 14, that the minister has to treat every religion equally. When a sitting minister takes an oath, he takes the oath on the constitution of India. Pakistan considered Islam as a better religion than other religions. You saw what happened to Hindus there. The Congress has exposed its modern Muslim League characteristic. This is why the Congress repeatedly, whether from not going to Prabhu Sri Ram's Mandir or calling using terms like Hindu Atankwad in the past, has looked at Hindu community as second-rate citizens for its vote bank policy.
0: Breaking news coming in of a viral video of a rat eating a patty at a food stall, which has raised serious questions about hygiene, because this incident is at a tea stall at a railway station in Surat. On camera, you can see the rat munching on a patty inside the display box. This video has been recorded by a passenger and has gone viral, because this, viewers, is a railway station, and this is very clearly a large rat very happily eating a patty inside the display case itself. Railway officials have acted now over the viral rat video and have ordered this particular stall to be shut down. The viral video of the rat eating a puff pastry at the railway platform food stall has led to the stall being shut down finally after this video went viral. The rat was caught on camera brazenly eating a puff pastry inside the display case of the tea stall at the Surat railway station. This video went viral, caused a stir, prompting railway authorities to have the stall cleaned and shut down. Brijesh Doshi is joining me on the phone line on this story. Brijesh, this raises very, very serious questions about hygiene, about cleanliness at the railway station, because thousands of people use that railway station every day. Several people must also stop and buy snacks at stalls like these. So what are the railway authorities saying now?
11: See, definitely these are growing the concerns over the food hygiene on the railway stations, as plenty of passengers are using the railway platforms, the food on the railway platforms. And that's why it is a growing concern. The railway PRO, Anuj Akhena, said that the outlet was filled immediately after the officials become aware of the video. Though this video is, probably this video was shot on the wee hours of the Saturday or Sunday morning. And when it went viral, then the railway officials took this serious action and they shut down the outlet. They sealed the food outlet as soon as they came to know about the video, and they also claimed that they are starting the proceedings to cancel the license of the contractor. As railway has launched an inquiry into the incident, and they will ensure all necessary steps taken to prevent such incidents in the future. So railway officials are saying that they have taken the measures to avoid such kind of incident in the future. Right now, they have sealed the outlet on the platform, and also they will blacklist or suspend the contractor in the future coming days.
0: All right. Thank you very much for that, Brijesh Doshi. The railway taking strict action very swiftly, but as we were just discussing, this kind of incidents are raising serious concerns about hygiene, about cleanliness, particularly as we've seen incidents of passengers falling ill on after eating food in the trains. We've seen questions being raised about food safety in India. And with this kind of videos going viral, that is a very, very serious concern for commuters, for passengers, for any person involved in the food safety structure of India. That why is it that such incidents are allowed to happen, and what kind of steps are being taken about food safety in India? And a major political battle is now unfolding in Tamil Nadu over the alliance's PM face for 2029, with a chorus growing around TVK chief Vijay as a prime ministerial candidate. The Congress has now made it clear that they want Rahul Gandhi to lead the PM race in 2029. Tamil Nadu ministers Rajesh Kumar and Vishwanathan, who are from the Congress quota, have stressed that TVK must accept their leader Rahul Gandhi as the next prime minister, warning that both the Congress ministers will resign if TVK refuses to back Rahul. A political war seems to be brewing in Tamil Nadu over TVK chief Vijay's reported prime ministerial ambitions for 2029. DMK leaders RS Bharati mocked the pitch and asked Congress where Rahul Gandhi stands. This comes after TVK ministers have repeatedly said that their leader will become prime minister in the future, stressing that Talapathy will rule India one day. However, Congress had mocked TVK, saying that anyone can have dreams and fantasies, but one needs the support of 272 MPs to become PM. Remember, Vijay is just months into his first stint as Tamil Nadu Chief Minister, but the latest India Today Sea Voter Mood of the Nation poll put him at number 3 in the national PM preference race after Prime Minister Modi and Rahul Gandhi.
12: எங்களுடைய தலைவர் வருகின்ற 2029 ஆண்டு நடைபெறுகின்ற பாராளுமன்ற தேர்தலில் எங்களுடைய தலைவர் ராகுல் காந்தி அவர்கள் அடுத்த பிரதமராக வருவார்கள். ஒருவேளை தமிழக வெற்றிக் கழகம் அதற்கு உடன்படாவிட்டால் காங்கிரஸ் கட்சியுடைய 2 அமைச்சர்களும் இந்த பதவியில் நீடிக்க மாட்டார்கள்.
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18: எவ்ரி பார்ட்டி you know venerates their own leader. They have their own ambitions, their own fantasies and their own dreams. It's basically up to them to have those kind of ambitions. But to become prime minister of India, you need to command the support of 272 MPs. Any formation or any political party which commands the support of 272 MPs and the leader of that formation will be prime minister of India. They are a political party which is centered around a very prominent movie star, so they can have their fantasies, dreams, ambitions, wishes for their leader. It is up to them. It's really their prerogative.
19: Tamil Nadu aalugira sakthi mattum illai edhirgala indiyavai aalakoodiya sakthiyaga vilangakoodiyavar dhaan tamilaga vetti kalagathudaiya thalaivar nammudaiya தளபதி அவர்கள். நான் அதை 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
0: And breaking news coming in now from Kerala. The Kerala minister slamming the Muslim cleric's anti-women remark. Bindu Krishna has rubbished Islamic cleric's claim. And this seems to be a progressive Kerala versus regressive mindset debate. A cleric had recently said, remember, that women without veil are destructive. The Kerala minister has shot back, saying women have equal rights, right to free and liberal life. In fact, Bindu Krishna questioning, why are you trying to push women back by centuries?
21: Constitution of India assures equal rights to women and men. Irrespective of sex, the people have the right to live free and liberal life. And also, this type of statements push women back centuries back, so we can't accept such statements. Our women are free to move, they are best rulers. Our girls are always coming through this society, and we can't accept such statements.
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0: And Shibi Ball is joining me on this story. Shibi, the Kerala minister clearly hitting back strongly against the cleric's remarks about women's role and how women need to go back into the parda. What more can you tell us about the debate this cleric's remark has ignited? Because clearly, if the minister has to come out and refute these kind of statements, this has created a huge controversy in the state, isn't it?
23: Well, exactly, Anisha. In fact, earlier we have not really seen the politicians and the political parties coming out and hitting out against this cleric, this person who is a very influential figure in Kerala. Even the body that he heads also, Samasta, is very influential. They are a very strong vote bank of the political parties here. So we don't usually see them coming out and responding, because last week also the Samasta issued a statement saying that women should not be presented in public places, women should not be showcased on stages or take part in such celebrations widely, and that has caused criticism. But we didn't see such outrage coming out from the political party side. Here we are seeing the Minister for Women and Child Development strongly criticizing, saying that people will can have their opinion, they will have their freedom of expression and opinion, but the most important fact is that we are living in a democratic country, we are guided by a constitution, that constitution grants equality to both men and women, and that should be above any religious belief is what the minister says very clearly. Not just the minister, we also saw the CPIM and the BJP also hitting out at the clerics, saying that we are living in a very important time, a very progressive time, you know, where women are leading different countries in the world. We have also had a history of women leading us. So in that case, such statements cannot be accepted. The cleric, however, says that we are religious pundits. We have studied this religion and we are talking to believers who want to take it, can take it. Who doesn't want to listen to it, can ignore it. But whoever tries to stop us, we are not going to stop. We are going to continue raising our argument and our point is what the cleric said yesterday when he made those regressive comments against women.
0: Chibi, clearly we are seeing again, once again, some very regressive statements coming in from the clerics. And as you said, this is not some fly-by-night operator. This is somebody who is holding a position in an influential organization. What are you picking up from other political parties? What are you picking up from activists, women in the state? How is this kind of statement by this particular cleric being taken in the state?
23: You know, the progressive organizations and also the political parties right now has condemned it. All of them, in fact, not just the government, but the left as well as the BJP has also condemned it, saying that, this is not a statement that should be taken as a role model or that should be, emulated by anyone. Kerala, India and the world does not need such regressive statements is what the political parties say. Right from the moment these statements were made, we saw a lot of women, especially from the Muslim community, also coming out and saying that this is not applicable to us. We are individuals, we are living, thinking individuals who has our own right, who can make our own choices. And that's what the minister also and the political parties here also, affirms that this is a democratic country. This is guided by its constitution, which grants equal rights to women and men. And we have multiple women who have led us through by example, and that should be emulated is what all the political parties have said. But like I said, this is a very influential body, a very strong, influential body. And also he's a Grand Mufti of India, who's very influential in the international community also, who has, very good connections with the international community also. So in that case, he's a very influential figure. Earlier, we have not really seen anybody coming out and making statements against him. But this has come at a point where repeated statements of this nature was made, and the political parties and the minister herself was forced to make a comment on it, because there's no point staying silent when such regressive statements are made in a society like ours again and again.
0: All right. Thank you very much for that, Chibi Mol, joining us from Thiruvananthapuram on this. Very concerning that somebody of this stature is making this kind of remarks that the government, the minister, has to come out and refute it. Moving on now to our next big story. It's a big political rejig in Punjab students' poll. BJP Akali student bodies tie up for university polls. It's a big campus politics rehaul in Punjab that we're seeing. University polls seen as semi-finals before the upcoming assembly elections of 2027. BJP and Akali student bodies have struck a last-minute alliance in the high-stake Punjab university polls. Is Punjab Alliance next on the cards? That's the question we're asking as this breaking news comes in on the Punjab University student elections.
1: सोई और एबीवीपी ने आप उसका भी रिजल्ट देखेंगे फेवर में ही होगा और जो ये मैसेज है भाईचारे का जो यहाँ पर कम्युनल एक डिवाइड क्रिएट करने की कोशिश की जा रही थी कुछ स्टूडेंट ऑर्गेनाइजेशंस की तरफ से ये उनके मुंह पे एक सरासर थप्पड़ है तमाचा है और आने वाले टाइम में भी जो हमारी पूरी काउंसिल है इसी भाईचारे पे जो चलेगी.
0: And Kamaljeet Sandhu is joining me live on this story. Kamal, this is it being seen as a possible indication of where the BJP Akali alliance as far as the upcoming assembly polls is going. We've been seeing a lot of questions about the suspense of the political realignment between the SAD and the BJP. So what can you tell us? What are you picking up from the students, from the political parties themselves? We seem to have lost the connection with Kamaljeet. We'll get it back in just a moment. But remember, viewers, the Punjab goes to polls just next year, in just a few short months. And there is slight speculation still on about the numbers, about the alliance. But with the BJP and Akali Dal student bodies now announcing an alliance, this is being seen as a possible indication to the parties joining hands for the state polls. Kamaljeet Sandhu is back with me on this story. Kamal, the question I'm asking you is this a possible indication to the larger political parties joining hands? Because we've been seeing a lot of speculation about the numbers, about a will they, won't they.
2: Well, this definitely looks like a precursor to something big, most likely towards an alliance with the Student Organization of India, which is SOI, which is Akali Dal student wing, backing ABVP, which is BJP's candidate. So in that particular sense, the PU elections can't get bigger than this, with SOI supporting ABVP candidate. But very clearly, this is being hinged. And now we've been speaking to several of the BJP leaders who on the face of it are clearly denying any sort of tie-up or alliance with Akali Dal. But this is where things obviously turning out to be differently. And remember, student wing, the Gen Z setting the tone, and with that sort of support coming in. We've earlier heard whether we're talking about Bikram Majeetia or for that matter Harsimrat Badal, all clearly indicating that there is the need for an alliance. Now, whether this materializes or not, many say this is a clear indication because the back channel talks are right. Already very much on. This also makes the fight very interesting because political right. parties each, and we know the Congress-backed NSUI is in the field, Gurnath Singh Sidhu there, Adil Barar being backed
0: by... All right, Kamal, I'm sorry, I'm going to have to cut you off there. Kamaljeet Sandhu bringing us the entire 360-degree view of what is happening in Punjab politics there. But it's time now for me to take a very short break. And on the other side, our special South Bulletin, So South. Keep watching India Today.

Gen Z protested. A minister resigned. Has India's mood changed? Gen Z wants options, but does India have any to offer? Do reels reflect reality, or is the mood on the ground entirely different? What does Gen Z really want? And what is India's youngest generation most angry about? The questions, the voices, the real mood of India. India Today presents the first Mood of the Nation survey after the Gen Z upheaval. Read the full story in the latest issue of India Today, Making Sense of India. 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

Bharatiya diaspora, they have a duty to their karma bhumi. They must fulfill that. They should be loyal to their karma bhumi. Because Bharat is their janmabhumi, if they have urge to do something and they can do that, after fulfilling their duty to their karmabhumi, it is not prohibited. Okay. But it is not obligatory. Your janmabhumi expects you to live the values it has imparted on you. And this is the value. This is the value. Oneness. We are one with human beings. We are one with nature. We have to see that whatever we do sustains not only us, sustains everything. Bharat is there to realize and from time to time, make the world realize this unity in diversity. We are one, and due to diversity,

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It's a gang rape shocker from the national capital. A 16-year-old schoolgirl has allegedly been gang raped in a sleeper bus in Delhi. Cops have arrested accused driver and conductor. The 39-year-old driver, Sandeep, has been arrested by the police. And the probe is, the probe report so far says there is no previous history of any allegations against the driver. The victim has claimed that the accused threatened to kill her. Cops have seized the sleeper bus and a probe is underway. Horrific details emerging of this crime as the investigation continues. A minor, the 16-year-old, was gang raped during a 47-kilometer drive around Delhi. And this has happened in the national capital.

0: shocking story of a gang rape in a bus. And for all of us who lived through the Nirbhaya case, this is bringing back horrifying memories. What more can you tell us about what happened? And how is it that nobody caught this incident when the bus was traveling for several kilometers?
1: Well, definitely a lot of questions are being raised on the vigilance that should be happening on the streets, because the statement that has been given from the side of the survivor, she has stated that this entire incident of rape actually happened between Parichok, from where she got on the bus, and to Sector 63 in Noida, where the bus travelled. And eventually, after the incident happened, they continued with the bus ride and dropped her at Outer Ring Road near Kashmiri Gate, and then went ahead and hid their bus inside the Timarpur bus stand. But yes, the manner in which this incident has happened are raising many questions, because the bus that was plying on the roads was not according to the laws, as the laws have been mandated and updated after the entire Nirbhaya incident that had happened. It was mandatory that curtains that are inside the bus should not be drawn at the time the bus is plying on the roads. During the night time, the curtains should be opened, and the lights inside the bus should also be switched on. And this is something that is mandatory on the streets of Delhi NCR. But in this case, particularly for 47 kilometers, the bus was traveling illegally. All the curtains were shut down. No lights were on. These two people who were inside the bus raped her, gang raped her one by one, and then eventually dropped her before trying to escape from there. At this point in time, the Delhi police has been able to arrest both the accused in this entire matter. They have been sent to judicial custody. The victim was also, in fact, taken before the Child Welfare Committee as mandated by the law. And after the approvals that came in from the CWC, they have been handed. She has been handed over to her parents, and she has gone traveled back to Mainpuri. But yes, the manner in which this entire incident has happened on the streets of Delhi NCR yet again raises a lot of questions on the kind of vigilance that is required, and is the vigilance that has been put on the streets, is that enough? And definitely with cases like this, it is very, very clear that the vigilance that should have been on the streets was not present over there, due to which the 16-year-old had to suffer from this massive, massive trauma.
0: All right, Anshul Singh, thank you very much. Anshul has also brought us a ground report from the area where this bus was plying. Let's listen in to that report.
1: The survivor herself reached Kashmiri Gate police station, at the location at which I am standing. And over here, she came over here. She gave an official police complaint. The Delhi police registered an FIR, started an investigation into the entire matter. They went ahead and were able to arrest the two main accused, the driver and the conductor, who were involved in this entire alleged incident. Apart from this, the Delhi police has also been able to recover the bus that was used in the commission of crime. But the biggest question that needs to be answered, where was the administration? Where was the security at that point? Because from Parichok all the way over here till Kashmiri Gate, the distance is approximately 47 kilometers. For 47 kilometers, this bus was traveling on the streets of Delhi NCR, and no one gave a heed to actually go ahead and check what is happening inside the bus, because remember, the curtains of the bus were also closed. Now, according to the laws, there cannot be any curtains in any of these buses. If at all there are curtains for night travel, these curtains needs to be removed, and lights inside the bus should be switched on. But all these laws were not looked into by the administration, and eventually this resulted in a brutal rape of a 16-year-old girl who gave the entire complaint. She was handed over back to her family after the counselling that was done by the Child Welfare Committee, and now she is safely with her family. But the manner in which this incident has happened on the streets of Delhi NCR yet again raises a lot of questions on the vigilance that is present on the streets of Delhi NCR. And the larger question, is this vigilance enough? With video journalist Manish Shah, this is Anshul Singh for India Today.
0: And let's take you through what we do know about this case. The 16-year-old survivor was visiting her cousin in Noida, and she accidentally got off at Parichok from the bus that she was travelling in. Then she signalled a sleeper bus to stop because she was on the highway. The driver and conductor made her board the bus, misled her about what was happening, and then the conductor began making obscene gestures toward this young lady. The driver and conductor then raped her in the bus and threatened to kill her if she resisted. Incidentally, then they dropped her off near the Kashmiri Gate area.

after raping her. That is what we know so far about this particular case. And the police have said that they have arrested both the men, seized the sleeper bus and sent it for a forensic examination. But viewers, this once again, as my colleague Anshul was also saying, raises very serious questions about the security apparatus and the implementation of the laws and rules in Delhi NCR. Why was a bus allowed to travel during the day with its curtains drawn? Because police is supposed to check. And why did no checking take place at the checkpoint entering Delhi? All of those are questions we will continue to ask. But it's time now for us to move to the So South Bulletin, to India's southern states.

0: Hello and welcome and welcome to So South, a very important bulletin from India today. And for the day, we will bring you all the important updates from the states of Tamil Nadu, Kerala, Karnataka, Andhra and Telangana. For the day, I am joined by Sagar Raj, Apurva Jayachandran and Shibi Mol. To first, Sagar Raj, what do you have for us for the day?
1: Who has said that Islam is one of the superior religion than any other religion. And apart from this, there are more stories from the state of Karnataka.
0: Thank you, Sagar Raj. Apurva Jayachandran, I believe you're reporting from the Tamil Nadu Assembly. What do you have for us for the day?
2: Well, important and interesting promises that have come in by the Tamil Nadu Chief Minister Vijay. He's talked about raising the milk prices by rupees 3. So earlier on, the TVK government had said that they will raise the price to rupees 41. Now it has been raised by 3 rupees. So that will be rupees 44 for a milk packet. One of these promises, full promises by the TVK. Apart from this, interesting developments regarding the global city. This was the global sports city that had been promised by the DMK government when the DMK was in power. But incidentally, right now, the TVK government has completely cancelled the contract that had been given there. Now, what happens to the global sports city is a question that has been raised by leader of opposition, Udayanidhi Stalin, and we're getting
0: yes,
2: a response
0: Apurva, these are
2: from
0: very
2: that
0: important announcements made by the chief minister. Procurement of the milk, we'll get you more update on it. And Shibi Mol from Kerala, what do you have for us for the day?
3: Well, Pramod, in Kerala, a statement by a Muslim cleric has sparked major controversy. He made some very regressive statements against women. And now the state government has also, the political parties in the state have come out and hit out against it.
0: Well, you'll get more important updates on that. Thank you, Shibi, for that. But before that, let's start the show with the stories from the state of Tamil Nadu. From the state of Tamil Nadu, we have continuous assembly sessions that's happening and it's going to continue until September 8th. And for the day, under Rule 110, this is a specific rule, Rule number 110, through which the Chief Minister makes announcement. It will not be taken for discussion. And for the day, the Chief Minister's first announcement was about increase of procurement of milk, which means this is not for the consumers. Milk producers, government will buy the milk from milk producers, and that has increased from 38 rupees to earlier 41 and now to 44. And not just that, the Chief Minister has also made specific announcements about the power sector, especially for Chennai city and also a supercritical thermal power plant in Thoothukudi. Along with that, more for fintech, Coimbatore also, there has been a short announcement, and also about superconductors. These were the announcements that was made by the Chief Minister. However, the leader of the opposition, Udayanidhi Stalin, raked up the issue, claiming that there are media reports about cancelling another DMK pet project, and that is about a global sports city. However, Minister Adhav Arjuna, who is the PWD minister and the sports minister, stated that the project is not being cancelled, unlike certain media reports, but it is being revamped and another DPR, detailed project report, is being created to actually increase or expand and bring in 46 amenities and sports events that could be conducted in that particular area. And here's what the Neta said.
4: Kootaravu, Pal Urpathiyalargal, Nalachangangal, Matrum Pal Urpathiyalargal, Arasukku Korike Vaithullanar. Enave பால் உற்பத்தியாளர்களின் கோரிக்கையினை கனிவுடன் பரிசீலனை செய்து நமது அரசு பால் உற்பத்தியாளர்கள் பயனடையும் வகையில் பால் கொள்முதல் விலையை லிட்டர் 1க்கு 38 ரூபாயிலிருந்து 41 ரூபாயாக அறிவித்துள்ளதை 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
5: Apurva
0: Jayachandran is live with us. Apurva, interesting take on what is happening inside the assembly right now. The first chief minister once again makes announcements under rule 110, critical announcements, and now an issue between DMK and TVK over the global sports city. What exactly is the update over there? Has TVK cancelled the global sports city, or is it being revamped now, Apurva?
2: Well, in fact, talk about the global sports city had come up important announcements under rule 110, and in fact regarding the sports city, earlier on there had been reports that had come out saying that the TVK government was cancelling the global sports city. The tender that had come in at approximately ₹206 crore worth of tender that had been laid by the DMK government, and that's the same question that Udinidhi Stalin, the leader of opposition, also picked up, wherein he's questioning, has the TVK government done away with the tender? Have they cancelled the tender of the global sports city, much like how the chief minister has cancelled the Parandur airport tender as well? That's what the DMK is going ahead and taking a jibe at the TVK, questioning if they have cancelled these tenders just because of a political motive, because it has been tenders brought in by the DMK government. To which Adav Arjuna, the sports minister, has also gone ahead and given a clarification, wherein he has said that the global sports tender has not been cancelled, rather that there's a revamp of the tender there, which is why this has been taken back. There is some rework that is going on from the sports department as well, wherein the sports department wants to set up over close to 46 special units there with respect to Olympic Games and the kind of coaching that will take place in Tamil Nadu. So all of this will be revamped and given a new structure, and that format will be announced shortly by the chief minister, is what sports minister Adav Arjuna has gone ahead and clarified to the question that has been posed by Udinidhi Stalin. Not only this, there's also important announcements, like you rightly mentioned, under rule 110, wherein the chief minister has announced that there will be a new thermal power plant that will be set up in the Thoothukudi under the PPP model.
0: Important aspect over here is the sports minister Adav Arjuna very clearly says that all steps would be taken, that at least in the near future, Olympic gold medals, Olympic medals, that will be the target for the Sports Development Authority of India for the Tamil Nadu government. This is a very important development that occurred in the assembly. However, on the other side, India Today's Mood of the Nation has sent quite a lot of ripples on the state of Tamil Nadu, especially when it comes to Congress and TVK. In fact, in the recent past, what the TVK, not the cadres, but even the ministers, starting with Adav Arjuna, Sharad, Jagadishwari, and even the finance minister, Maria Wilson, have been constantly claiming that the popularity of the Chief Minister Vijay has been increasing it that much that now he will enter the national forum, very clearly claiming that he is becoming a PM material. Now, Congress has reacted to it. That too after India Today's Mood of the Nation very clearly showing that Chief Minister Vijay has 9% support to become the Prime Minister of India. For this, first Vishwanathan, the Higher Education Minister, who is part of the TVK cabinet, stated that in the state, like, only Rahul Gandhi will become the Prime Minister after 2029 elections. However, the Eastern Tourism Minister, who is also part of the TVK government, Rajesh Kumar, went ahead and he kind of gave a warning, claiming that after 2029 elections, it will be Rahul Gandhi who will become the Prime Minister of India. And if TVK is not ready to accept it, the Congress ministers will resign. Incidentally, Manikam Tagore, the TNCC state president, very clearly gave a kind of an indirect way in a tweet. He said that there are fake kind of false claiming that only Rahul Gandhi will become the Prime Minister once again. That way, an issue is brewing between TVK and Congress. The only question is that, what is the Chief Minister going to decide? But before that, let's hear to what Netas had to say.
7: வருகின்ற 2029 ஆண்டு நடைபெறுகின்ற பாராளுமன்ற தேர்தலில் எங்களுடைய தலைவர் ராகுல் காந்தி அவர்கள் அடுத்த பிரதமராக வருவார்கள். ஒருவேளை தமிழக வெற்றி கழகம் அதற்கு உடன்படாவிட்டால் காங்கிரஸ் கட்சியுடைய இரண்டு அமைச்சர்களும் இந்த பதவியில் நீடிக்க மாட்டார்கள்.
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0: Well, clearly we can say that this is a reflection. India Today's Mood of the Nation has definitely reflected the mood of the nation. And this is not a recent development, because earlier itself, be it Minister Adhav Arjuna, be it Murray Wilson or other ministers from TVK, they actually started pitching the Chief Minister Vijay for the PM candidate. However, Congress has been simply dismissing it, even Manikam Tagore calling it that they are in fan club mode and we cannot go ahead and hold such kind of important discussions with people who are in fan club mode.
11: Joseph Vijay has been the Chief Minister of Tamil Nadu for just more than 3 months. But already the chorus for Vijay as Prime Minister face is growing within his party.
12: And the Prime Minister will emerge from the south.
11: The Tamilaga Vetri Karagam. Many of his ministers openly rooting for him to be the Prime Minister of the country. His trusted lieutenant and minister Adhav Arjuna, speaking at the India Today round table, pitched the idea of a future Prime Minister emerging from the south.
12: And I say this clearly today, a Prime Minister must emerge from the south. and the prime minister will emerge from the south, maybe not now, in future. He will represent every Indian and will treat every Indian equality.
11: Soon many more ministers started projecting Vijay for prime minister.
13: Tamil Nadu aanugira sakthi mattumalle edhirgala indiyave aalakoodiya sakthiyaga vilangakoodiyavar dhaan tamilaga vettikalathudaiya thalaivar nammude thalapathi avargal
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17: எவ்ரி பார்ட்டி you know venerates their own leader, they have their own ambitions, their own fantasies and their own dreams. It's basically up to them to have those kind of ambitions.
11: Will Vijay for prime minister pitch remain a non starter, or does the former superstar seriously harbor ambitions of becoming the prime minister? If it does, then Vijay's alliance itself with the Congress could come under threat. Bureau report, India Today.
0: Apurva Jayachandran is live with us. Apurva, what seems to be the plan of Talapathy, and does Congress have any kind of plan to go ahead and respond to this?
2: Well, the Congress has completely shut down these kind of talks not even encouraged these kind of talks from the Tamilaga Vettrikaragam, even as leaders and cadres from the TVK have gone ahead giving an open call demanding that Vijay be the next prime ministerial candidate. We saw how Manikam Tagore, the Congress Tamil Nadu chief, has also gone ahead and stated fans can go ahead and talk whatever they like, but from the Congress alliance, we are sure and we are very firm that it is Rahul Gandhi who is going to be the prime minister candidate. And that's what we can also see, wherein this has also led into a discussion between the alliance as well, wherein leaders from the cabinet there of the TVK cabinet, Congress minister going ahead and declaring, we declare Rahul Gandhi as prime minister candidate face, and if the TVK is not for it, then we will openly walk out of this alliance, is the kind of statements that are coming in from sitting ministers here from the Congress as well. So definitely looks like TVK and Congress will have to go ahead and sort out the differences regarding if it's going to be Rahul Gandhi, the India Bloc Alliance prime minister candidate face, or if the TVK wants to go out, walking out of the Congress alliance and demand for Vijay as the prime minister candidate from all.
0: One thing is very certain, Apurva, thanks for those updates, but one thing is very, very certain, it looks like for now the chief minister wants to sit back and see what's happening, because he is completely occupied with the Tamil Nadu Assembly. Moving on, there seems to be a kind of a development over the weekend with the VVIP and VIP security. Apparently a review meeting was conducted, post which the security detail for the former chief minister, M.K. Stalin, the president of DMK, has been reduced from Z+2Z. This means the number of personnel providing him security has been decreased from 54 to 34. Normally, when there is a convoy for the former chief minister M.K. Stalin moving, there will be a front, a rear and a core, and multiple teams will be present over there providing security, and this number has been decreased from 54 to 34. And evidently, even Thirumavalavan, the former ally of DMK and who is presently, his party is presently in the cabinet of TVK, has not agreed to it, and he has requested the chief minister to go ahead and provide the earlier security that was given to MK Stalin. And here's how the netas have reacted to this issue.
18: அது ஏற்புடையதல்ல. அவருக்கு வழக்கம் போல இதுவரையில் வழங்கப்பட்டு வந்த பாதுகாப்பை மீண்டும் வழங்க வேண்டும் என்று கேட்டுக்கொள்கிறேன். தமிழ்நாடு அரசு அதற்குரிய ஏற்பாடுகளை செய்ய வேண்டும் என்றும் கேட்டுக்கொள்கிறோம்.
19: These all administrative procedures that I don't want to comment because everything cannot be politicized, no. So administrative care, when I was the governor also I had so much of things. When I was not governor I did, even the DMK government even took away my minimal security also, what to do.
0: Well, these are the important stories from the state of Tamil Nadu, and for more important stories from the state of Karnataka, let's go to Sagaraj.
1: Thank you, Pramod. Congress backs Karnataka Minister Basavaraj Rai Reddy. Karnataka Minister Priyank Kharge invoked RSS Chief Mohan Bhagwat's comments to take on the BJP and said that Rai Reddy had merely repeated what Bhagwat said in the US. He added that Mohan Bhagwat is fine with such comments, but the BJP's minions have a problem with them. Rai Reddy sparked a massive row by saying that Islam is the greater than all religions and calling it a scientific religion. The minister further said that he usually doesn't go to temples or mutts, but wishes to undertake Hajj at least once. However, he said he can't go without converting to Islam. Leader of opposition and BJP leader R. Ashok came down heavily on the minister over his comments, saying that he had belittled the faith of Hindus and demeaned Sanatan Dharma. He also questioned Chief Minister D.K. Shivkumar's silence on the matter. The Saffron Party demanded that Rai Reddy withdraw his comments and apologize. If he refused, the BJP demanded that the CM sack him from the cabinet. Basavaraj Rai Reddy, on the other hand, remains adamant and asked what is wrong with saying Islam is great. He added that he did not call other religions inferior and that his comments were misunderstood. Here are the reactions on the story.
20: ಇಸ್ಲಾಂ ಬಗ್ಗೆ ತಪ್ಪು ಕಲ್ಪನೆಗಳನ್ನ ಕೆಲವು ಮತೀಯರು ಕೊಡ್ತಾರೆ. ಇಸ್ಲಾಂ ಧರ್ಮ ಬೇರೆ ಧರ್ಮ ಏನನ್ನೋ ಅವನ್ನೆಲ್ಲ ಧರ್ಮಕ್ಕಿಂತಲೂ ಒಂದು ಶ್ರೇಷ್ಠ ಧರ್ಮ ಅಂತ ನಾನು ಹೇಳಕ್ಕೆ ಇಚ್ಛೆ ಪಡ್ತೇನೆ. ಯಾಕಂದ್ರೆ ಈ ಶುರು ಹೋಗ್ತಾ ಇಂಟರ್ನೆಟ್ ನೋಡಿ 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
22: He has very clearly stated that there is something to learn in every religion, including Islam. There are certain aspects of Islam, there are certain aspects in Buddhism or Jainism or Hinduism that anybody can adopt and should adopt. What is wrong with that? What is the end? Why is BJP leaders attacking there? Mohan Bhagwat ji only told, no? They don't listen to Mohan Bhagwat ji also nowadays. Now BJP is grown bigger than RSS. When the RSS chief is saying you cannot leave Islam or Muslims out of India, who are these minions who are telling that no, what Rai Reddy is saying is false?
23: Peace talks with Pakistan.
22: They are the ones who said you should continue peace talks with Pakistan. BJP people are confused now after Dr. Mohan Bhagwat's statement.
24: Why are you are in Hindu religion? See, condemning the other religions, it is not allowed in the constitution also. If anybody born to a Islam or Muslim, it is superior to him. But for the vote bank purpose and to appeasement particular community, some people say these type of statements.
1: That's all from Karnataka. Let's go to my neighboring state, Kerala, where my colleague Shibi Mohan will bring the latest from the state.
3: Thank you, Sagai. Well, in Kerala, a major controversy has erupted after a Muslim scholarly body's leader, AP Abubakar Musliyar, made very regressive statements against women. Now, he heads Samastha, a scholarly Muslim scholarly body, a very influential group in Kerala. And in a conference that he attended last day, he made very regressive statements against women, saying that Islam implemented Parda system as Islam knew that women being exhibited in public can cause destruction. He also says that the Holy Quran says that women should obediently live at home following all the advices of men. And all these statements were made yesterday at a Muslim conference. And he goes on to say that there are people trying to advise us, saying that we should not make such statements. But we are Muslim scholars who have studied our religion for the last many years, and we are speaking to believers. If somebody is trying to stop us, then we are not going to listen to them, as this is based on the teachings of the religion. Earlier also, Samastha sparked controversy when they released a statement saying that Muslim women should not be exhibited in public or should come on stage and take part in celebrations, as it is against the principles of the religion. And believers, it doesn't suit believers, is what the statement said. That also sparked a lot of discussions. But this time, it crossed a line, is what the political parties here say, as we saw the Minister for Women and Child Development, Bindu Krishna, coming out and saying that everybody has freedom of expression, but everybody should remember that we're living in a democratic country and we're guided by the constitution that grants equal rights to men and women. The political parties in the state, including Congress, CPIM and the BJP, have all dismissed the statement. This is the first time that they've come out and openly dismissed statements of Abubakar Musliyar, as he's a very influential figure. He's also the Grand Mufti of India, who has influence in the international community also. But very strong worded statements have come in from all the parties, saying that this is progressive times, we're living in progressive times, and we need not encourage such statements that Kerala do not need. Listening to the reactions.
4: Constitution of India assures equal rights to women and men. Irrespective of sex, the people have the right to live free and liberal life. And also, this type of statements push women back centuries back. So we can accept such statements. Our women are free to move. They are best rulers. Our girls are always coming through this society, and we can't accept such statements.
5: Penngal, our debutil, atangi odiki jeevikalam, our rangapravesham cheyan padilla. Enne vishuddha Quran parayunnu, adu buddhi varamai aalochichalum, adu ettavum valiya sagathiyaanu. അതുകൊണ്ടാണ് അറിവുള്ളവരെല്ലാവരും സമസ്ത കേരള ജമിയത്തുൽ ഉലമ പ്രത്യേകിച്ചും 100 കൊല്ലം ഇതിവിടെ പറഞ്ഞ് പഠിപ്പിച്ചത് കൊണ്ടാണ് ഈ രാജ്യത്തുള്ള സ്ത്രീകൾക്ക് അവരുടെ അഭിമാനം നിലനിർത്താൻ സാധിച്ചിട്ടുള്ളത് എന്ന് നിങ്ങൾ മനസ്സിലാക്കണം.
0: And these are the important stories from the states of Tamil Nadu, Kerala, Karnataka and Telangana. I thank Shibi Mol, Apurva Jayachandran and Sagar Raj for bringing us all these important stories and updates from the respective states. Thank you for watching So South. Keep watching India Today.

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0: Welcome back. And from Uzbekistan, we're getting you the news of the Prime Minister's visit. Poet, Prime Minister and people's favorite. Modi's poetry strikes a chord in Uzbekistan. Narendra Modi's Prime Minister's poem, Abhi to Suraj Uga Hai, seems to be a smash hit as Uzbek students recite the Prime Minister's poems during a musical tribute by students, which was in both Hindi and Uzbek. And we're showing you the live visuals coming in from Kyrgyzstan now, where Prime Minister Modi is attending the SCO meet. He is meeting the Armenian Prime Minister right now, and we're getting you these visuals from Kyrgyzstan, from Bishkek, on the sidelines of the SCO summit, where Prime Minister Narendra Modi is meeting the Armenian Prime Minister. The live visuals right now in front of you from Bishkek as the Indian and the Armenian Prime Ministers meet on the sidelines of the SCO summit. Remember, Prime Minister Modi is also set to meet the Iranian Premier Mehmood Pezeshkian very, very shortly. That meeting is scheduled for 2 p.m. and then later in the day he is holding a bilateral talk with the Russian President Vladimir Putin. Armenian Prime Minister Nikol Pashinyan is attending the SCO meeting in Bishkek, Kyrgyzstan, and this meeting between the Indian Prime Minister and the Armenian Prime Minister is set to look at the defense cooperation as well as regional dynamics as far as Central Asia and India are concerned. Defense, of course, remains a pillar of India-Armenia ties, with India being a major defense exporter, remember, to Armenia. India has been providing Armenia with radar, anti-drone equipment and other of defense equipment. And this meeting today is expected to cement that linkage even further. The visuals on your screens right now, viewers, of that meeting. Pranay Upadhyay is joining me on the phone line on this story. Pranay, the meeting between the Indian Prime Minister and the Indian delegation as well with the Armenian delegation. What more can you tell us about this meet?
1: As you rightly mentioned, Anisha, defense cooperation has emerged as a very important pillar of India-Armenia ties. And in fact, Prime Minister Narendra Modi made sure that he meets the leadership of Armenia, Nikol Pashinyan. And in fact, recently, India's defense secretary also visited Armenia to enhance the defense cooperation. In fact, recently, India also supplied a large number of armaments and defense equipment to Armenia. And in fact, India's defense export from that point of view, Armenia has emerged as an important market for India. And in fact, the very idea is that, the India's defense sector, the way it is opening up for exports, India is also exploring various and diverse markets. And from that point of view, it has also emerged as an important destination. But besides that, during the West Asia crisis, many Indians, made a safe exit from the Iranian territory via Armenia. And in fact, there is a partnership, there is a collaboration on the humanitarian assistance, about the humanitarian corridors as well, between India and Armenia. And there are various other joint projects that India and Armenia are currently undertaking. So from all these aspects, India-Armenia partnership is playing an important role. And I think Prime Minister Narendra Modi's this meeting with the Armenian leadership is going to pave the way for the further steps in terms of solidifying India-Armenia strategic ties.
0: All right. Thank you very much for that update. Pranay Upadhyay keeping a very close eye on the SCO summit and the bilateral meetings that the Indian Prime Minister is having with other world leaders on the sidelines. And on your screens, the meeting between the Indian Prime Minister and the Armenian Prime Minister. And as Pranay Upadhyay was just saying, Armenia and India have very crucial defense ties as well. And in Uzbekistan, where the Prime Minister had just visited yesterday, we're getting those visuals from Uzbekistan, where students, Uzbek students, performed the Prime Minister's poetry and other performances in both Hindi and Uzbek languages. Abhi to Suraj Uga Hai seems to be a smash hit with the students as the Prime Minister's poetry wins hearts in Uzbekistan. The students recited Prime Minister Modi's poems as part of a musical tribute by the students in both Hindi and Uzbek languages. On your screens right now, viewers, are the visuals from the Uzbek palace dinner, the formal dinner welcoming the Indian delegation, welcoming the Indian Prime Minister to Uzbekistan. Naye Bharat ke naye sankalp, the poetry echoes in Tashkent. We're bringing you these visuals.

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3: And the Prime Minister of India is set to meet the Iranian President amid the West Asia crisis at the sidelines of the SCO summit. Modi's first one-on-one meet with the Iranian leadership, the crucial meeting with President Pezeshkian amid the West Asia crisis. This is going to be Modi's big advocacy for peace. The Prime Minister is set to push dialogue and diplomacy in his meeting with the Iranian Prime Minister, with the Iranian President, I beg your pardon. Energy supply disruption remains a big issue for India. The Hormuz attacks also a big point of concern. And Prime Minister's big focus will be on Indian seafarers' safety, because remember, we've seen multiple attacks on ships carrying Indian sailors in the Strait of Hormuz. And the Prime Minister is also likely to thank Iran for the safe exit of Indians from the country. Indian communities' safety in Iran is also on the agenda, as this is going to be the beginning of the biggest bilateral meetings of the Indian Prime Minister with world leaders on the sidelines of the SCO summit. Modi has been talking about no era of war, and that message is set to resonate as the Prime Minister of India is set to meet the Iranian President very, very shortly. Remember, today being the first day of the meeting of the SCO summit. Tomorrow, the Prime Minister is set to address the summit itself. But today, viewers, is the important, all-important bilaterals on the sidelines. We just saw the visuals of the Armenian Prime Minister meeting Indian Prime Minister Narendra Modi. And very, very shortly, in just a few minutes, really, we are expecting the meeting between Iranian President Masoud Pezeshkian and Indian Prime Minister Narendra Modi. And with the situation continuing to be fragile in West Asia, this meeting and India's outreach for peace is going to be very, very crucial. It's going to be, as we've been discussing, Indian community safety in Iran, the movement of ships, the movement of energy resources from the Strait of Hormuz through the Strait of Hormuz, the attacks on ships, the seafarers' safety, and the push for dialogue and peace. That is the important point. That is the important agenda that India has. All eyes on Prime Minister Modi's meeting with the Iranian President, as the two leaders are set to meet at around 2 p.m. Indian Standard Time in Bishkek, which is just a few minutes from now, on the sidelines of the SCO summit. This will be the first meeting between Prime Minister Modi and Iranian President Masoud Pezeshkian since the start of the West Asia war. The Prime Minister is expected to reiterate India's position on resolving issues through dialogue and diplomacy. He's also expected to highlight the issue of energy supply disruptions, as well as the challenges and threats faced by Indian seafarers. The Prime Minister may thank the Iranian government for facilitating the safe exit of Indians and ensuring safety of the Indian community in Iran. However, there is also a meeting between the Prime Minister and the Chinese President Xi Jinping. Prime Minister Modi is in Kyrgyzstan after his visit to Uzbekistan. He visited the Mahatma Gandhi Memorial in Bishkek earlier today and paid tribute to Bapu. He will take part in the 26th SCO summit in Bishkek, which is marking 25 years of the Shanghai Cooperation Organization. At the summit, Prime Minister will address SCO leaders and advance India's vision for the region. On the sidelines of the SCO summit, Modi is set to hold bilateral talks with Russian President Vladimir Putin also later today. This will be their third meeting in the last 12 months, coming at a critical moment for India-Russia ties.
4: Our economic cooperation has grown very significantly. Prime Minister Modi looks forward to meeting you at the SCO summit, then welcoming you in India for the BRICS summit, and in due course, as per your mutual convenience, having the annual summit. So we have, Excellency, I think, a very strong picture of cooperation to present. I'd be pleased.
3: And earlier, in an interview exclusively with India Today, President Putin had hailed his friendship with Prime Minister Modi. And in this exclusive conversation, he had talked about Indo-Russia ties. Listen in to that interview.
5: The Prime Minister of India have had a huge, huge role to play in the strengthening of India-Russia ties. Who do you think, in your span of being a leader here in Russia, really made that difference since you were in power in enhancing India-Russia ties? Which are the prime ministers?
6: Well, you have already asked me to characterize other leaders of other countries. I do not think it is very polite. You know, now we are working with Prime Minister of India, His Excellency Narendra Modi. Indeed, we have very trustworthy and friendly relations. He is a very reliable person. In that sense, I am speaking very sincerely. India got lucky. He lives India. I am talking to him and I know him. I hope he won't be cross with me. I am just saying what I am seeing and what I am thinking. It is very pleasant to me to talk to such person, a person of integrity, you know. And that's number one. Number two, indeed, he is very sincere when it goes about strengthening India-Russian ties across the whole range of areas, especially crucial issues of economy and defense and humanitarian cooperation, development of high-tech. It is very interesting to meet with him. He traveled here, and we sat with him at my residence, and we drank tea for the whole evening, and we discussed different topics. We simply had an interesting conversation, purely like humans.
3: And that's all we can pack in for you in this edition of the news. It's time for me to take a very short break, and on the other side, my colleague Jessica will be bringing you more news and updates. Keep watching India Today.

When I say Hindu, the word Hindu cannot be defined by any specific language, through any specific worship, or through any living style. All these are there. These are the diversities of human beings. Hindus respect all. Hindus accept all. They don't mind. You see, anywhere in the world, if someone was persecuted, he got asylum in Bharat only. Read this, you will find it. Many came to Bharat from outside as aggressors, but they still thrive there with all their specialities intact. They are now Bharatiya citizens. Muslims are there. Christians are there. Jews also in small number, because many have migrated to Israel, but they are there. Parsis are there.

Hello and welcome. You're watching India Today and I'm Jessica Goel bringing you the top news of this hour. Let's begin with the headlines. PM Modi visits Mahatma Gandhi Memorial in Bishkek, interacts with people of various communities. No formal bilateral with Xi Jinping, PM, to meet Iranian President Pezeshkian shortly. Prime Minister Modi, Putin bilateral to be held later today. Class 11 student allegedly gang-raped inside a sleeper bus in Delhi's Kashmiri Gate area. Cops arrest 29-year-old driver Sandeep and conductor of the bus. Nepal flood death toll crosses 903 mark. Over 4,000 people still missing. Over 180 Indians rescued so far. Spiritual leader Sadhguru turns emotional at a solidarity event in Kathmandu. Calls for global support. Karnataka Minister Basavaraj Raya Reddy sparks row, calls Islam as superior to other religions, later justifies he was only speaking on values and ideas in Islam. Karnataka Home Minister defends Raya Reddy's remarks. BJP slams minister, demands his resignation. Kerala's influential Islamic cleric Abu Bakr Musliyar sparks row, claims women without parda in public are destructive and should live obediently at home. Kerala Bindu Krishna slams cleric, says women have equal rights. Chorus grows for TVK chief Vijay as PM candidate for 2029 PM rave, but ally Congress makes it clear, says they want Rahul Gandhi to lead PM race. Tamil Nadu Congress minister warns both Congress ministers will resign if TVK refuses to back Rahul. Shuddhikaran ritual in Uttarakhand's Haldwani. FIR registered against Rahul Gandhi. Rahul accused of hurting sentiments. Multiple complaints filed over issue. Congress says BJP trying to silence Rahul's voice. BJP to launch mass protests.

And shortly, we could see the Modi-Iran president meet amid the West Asia crisis. This is Modi's first one-on-one with the Iranian leadership. This is a crucial Iran president meet amid the West Asia crisis. It's also Modi's big advocacy for peace next. Prime Minister Modi has been pushing for dialogue and diplomacy. Energy supply and disruption also remains a big focus for India. The Strait of Hormuz attacks are also a big concern for India. Prime Minister's big focus is on the Indian seafarers' safety. Remember, we've been seeing multiple attacks on the Strait of Hormuz as well. The Prime Minister is likely to thank Iran for safe exit of Indians as well. The Indian community's safety in Iran is on the agenda for the meet. This is Prime Minister's biggest SEO bilateral meet, which is going on, and shortly we could see Iran and India meet happening as well. This is Modi's no era of war, which is likely to resonate in the meeting as well. This is the first time that the Prime Minister and President will meet in person. Before this, they have had telephonic conversations, but now we're going to see the first meeting likely to happen in person. The Prime Minister is also likely to thank Iran for the safe exit of Indians, because the safety of Indian seafarers has been a key focus, especially with the attacks that we've been seeing on the Strait of Hormuz. Along with that, there's also been energy supply constraints, which could again be another focus for India as well, which is because we've been seeing a lot of petrol and CNG shortage because of that as well. The Prime Minister has been pushing for dialogue and diplomacy as we're looking at peace. And this is also going to be his next big advocacy for peace. And this time it's going to happen in person. So this is a crucial Iran president meet, which is going to happen amid the West Asia crisis. Prime Minister Modi is going to address the SA summit tomorrow. But before that, we are going to see this key meet happen on the sidelines of the SEO summit as well. Along with that, we're also going to see various other meetings like with Putin and with President Xi Jinping also happen on the sidelines. But right now, we're going to see shortly the President Pezeshkian as well as Prime Minister Modi meet. All eyes are on the PM Modi's meeting with the Iranian president.

0: All eyes are on Prime Minister Modi's meeting with Iranian President. The two leaders will meet shortly in Bishkek on the sidelines of the SCO summit. This will be the first meeting between Prime Minister Modi and Iranian President Pezeshkian since the start of the West Asia war. Prime Minister Modi is expected to reiterate India's position on resolving issues through dialogue and diplomacy. He's also expected to highlight energy supply disruptions as well as the challenges and threats which is faced by Indian seafarers. Prime Minister Modi may thank the Iranian government for facilitating the safe exit of Indians and ensuring the safety of the Indian community in Iran as well. Prime Minister Modi also met Armenian Prime Minister, and the two leaders held a bilateral meeting and discussed several key issues, including defense exports as well. However, Prime Minister Modi will also meet Chinese President Xi Jinping. Prime Minister Modi is in Kyrgyzstan after his visit to Uzbekistan. He visited the Mahatma Gandhi Memorial in Bishkek and paid tribute to Bapu. On the sidelines of the SCO summit, Modi is set to hold bilateral talks with Russian President Vladimir Putin later today. And this will be their third meeting in the last 12 months, coming at a critical moment for India-Russia ties as well.
1: Our economic cooperation has grown very significantly. Prime Minister Modi looks forward to meeting you at the SCO summit, then welcoming you in India for the BRICS summit, and in due course, as per your mutual convenience, having the annual summit. So we have, Excellency, I think, a very strong picture of cooperation to present. I'd be pleased.
0: President Putin hailed his friendship with PM Modi during his exclusive conversation with India Today last year. Listen into that conversation.
2: The Prime Minister of India have had a huge, huge role to play in the strengthening of India-Russia ties. Who do you think, in your span of being a leader here in Russia, really made that difference?

0: since you were in power in enhancing India-Russia ties? Which are the prime ministers?
1: Well, you have already asked me to characterize other leaders of other countries. I do not think it is very polite. You know, now we're working with Prime Minister of India, His Excellency Narendra Modi. Indeed, we have very trustworthy and friendly relations. He is a very reliable person. In that sense, I'm speaking very sincerely. India got lucky. He lives India. I'm talking to him and I know him. I hope he won't be cross with me. I'm just saying what I'm seeing and what I'm thinking. It is very pleasant to me to talk to such a person of integrity, you know. And that's number one. Number two, indeed, he is very sincere when it goes about strengthening India-Russian ties across the whole range of areas, especially crucial issues of economy and defense and humanitarian cooperation, development of high-tech. It is very interesting to meet with him. He traveled here, and we sat with him at my residence, and we drank tea for the whole evening, and we discussed different topics. We simply had an interesting conversation, purely like humans.
2: From poetry to music, Prime Minister Modi's words resonated with students in Uzbekistan. His poem, Abhi to Suraj Uga Hai, drew a warm response with Uzbek students reciting his verses. Take a look. Prime Minister Modi also interacted with Tashkent students at Mahatma Gandhi Center. Listen into that conversation.
3: मुझे इस नवयुवानों के मुंह से आपने पूरा जीवन भारत के ग्रंथों पर भारत की भक्ति परंपरा पर और हिंदी भाषा पर एक प्रकार से पूरी तरह समर्पित किया है जो लोग ज्यादा भारत को जानते नहीं हैं ऐसे लोग जब आपसे मिलते हैं कुछ सवाल पूछते हैं उनकी जिज्ञासा क्या होती है क्या जानना चाहते हो लोग
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5: जी हाँ हम कोशिश करेंगे प्रयास करेंगे
2: So that was Prime Minister Modi interacting with the students and you could listen into the conversation that just played out, how inspiring it was and all the conversation was also happening in Hindi. These are the kind of visuals that we have seen coming out of Uzbekistan where even the performances were made on Hindi music and dances were performed. But right now all the focus has shifted to Kyrgyzstan where we could see Prime Minister meeting with the President of Iran very shortly and it's an important meet which is happening at the moment because the West Asia crisis continues to go on as well. Iran is an important member and has been an important partner for India as well and we could see both of these very important people meet very very soon. For more on that we have Geeta Mohan joining us as well. Geeta, we could shortly see the visuals coming out where Prime Minister Modi will meet President Pezeshkian. How important is this meeting? This is also the first time that they are meeting in person.
0: Well, that's right. The first time since the West Asia war broke out that we are seeing and witnessing President Masoud Pezeshkian and Prime Minister Narendra Modi's meeting. In about 20 minutes from now, we'll be seeing the leadership come out and meet. It's going to be a meet and greet in front of the media, and then there's going to be a closed door meeting between the leadership. What is going to be discussed is not just the war or the conflict, but also the impact it has had on the region, especially on India and Iran ties, and India's energy security that emanates not from Iran particularly now, but more so from the Gulf, given that the Strait of Hormuz and movement through the Strait of Hormuz is still quite strained. So all that will be up for discussion. Remember, this is also coming at a time when we are seeing escalation in the Strait of Hormuz between the US and Iran, and therefore retaliation by Iran onto the Gulf states. So a lot to be discussed, a lot to look at in terms of how they're going to forward plan and how they're going to look at cooperation. But India's point that India is going to make with the Iranian president is that dialogue is the way forward, and that that the two countries should come back to the negotiating table. Of course, Iran has been maintaining that Iran is ready for talks, and that the escalation always comes from the American side. So there's a lot of conversation that's to be had. Also, it comes on the sidelines of the SCO summit. They'll also be meeting over here in New Delhi on the sidelines of BRICS summit, and the West considers both these blocs as anti-West blocs. So what will be interesting is the reaction that we will see from the White House after all these meetings take place in Bishkek.
2: Right, absolutely. So we could see how US also reacts to these key important meetings, as we shortly could get the visuals of Prime Minister Modi meeting with President Pezeshkian as well. Thank you so much for joining in with those inputs, Geeta. SCO meet will pave the way for the Big Bang BRICS meet, which is going to happen in New Delhi on September 12th and 13th. The Delhi's top luxury hotels are seeing a massive surge in demand. While several five-star properties are already fully booked, others are charging significantly higher room rates for the summit dates. My colleague Anjali Pandey with more details.
6: Delhi is gearing up for the BRICS summit set to be held on September 12th and 13th. And with the arrival of big dignitaries and global leaders, there's a catch. Five-star rooms in the national capital are becoming harder to find, where some rooms are not even available for booking on September 11, 12 and 13. And where the rooms are available, the prices are soaring. So we've got you covered at how much price and how much money you will have to shell out at some of Delhi's top luxury hotels. So if we talk about the Taj Mahal Hotel on Man Singh Road, and if we take a look at the calendar that's available, the calendar clearly shows that there are no bookings that are available for September 11th and 12th. So they're not even accepting any bookings for September 11th and 12th. But if we take a look at how do the prices look like on September 10th, so if we select September 10th as the check-in date and September 11th as the check-out date, the prices of the rooms start from 84,000. So the minimum cost of any room at the Taj Mahal Hotel in New Delhi, it begins at 84,000. And let's see what is the maximum price, what is the costliest room at the Taj Mahal Hotel for September 10th. So you will have to shell out somewhere around 20 lakh rupees for a single room for a single night on September 10th at the Taj Mahal Hotel. Now, if you talk about the Taj Palace Hotel, the calendar looks the same as Taj Mahal Hotel, with no rooms available for September 11th and 12th. So you can't book any room at this hotel for September 11th and 12th. But if we take a look at the prices for September 10th here as well, the minimum cost of a room at Taj Palace is 27,000. So 27,000 is the minimum price that you will have to pay at Taj Palace on September 10th. And this goes up to the most costliest room at Taj Palace is at 2 lakh per night. Let's now talk about the Leela Palace Hotel located in Chanakyapuri. Now, if you take a look at the calendar, it clearly shows that there are no bookings available for September 11th and September 12th. They are not accepting any bookings. But if we talk about September 10th, if we check in on September 10th, then how do the prices look like? Let's take a look. So the minimum that you will have to shell out at the Leela Palace is 94,500 on September 10th. And let's take a look at how does the costliest room rate look like. So the costliest room will cost you somewhere around 3,04,500 at the Leela Palace. Now let's talk about the Oberoi Hotel in New Delhi. Now if you take a look at the calendar pretty much looks the same. There are no bookings available for September 11th and September 12th. It says sold out. But if we try to check in on September 10th, if we select September 10th as the date and check out on September 11th, there are only two options that are available at the Oberoi Hotel. And the room rate starts at somewhere around 85,000 per night. And the second option that you have, which is the costlier one, is somewhere around 3,90,000. Now let's talk about ITC Moria, which is one of the very few five-star hotels which is actually available for booking, where the rooms are actually available for September 12th and 13th. If you look at the calendar, it is available on September 12th and 13th. Now let's take a look at the prices. How much will you have to shell out at ITC Moria? So it has only one option which is available for September 12th, and the price is somewhere around 2,55,000. So that is the only room that is available at ITC Moria. And though it is accepting bookings, but the price, there you see, you will have to spend 2,55,000 for one room for one single night at this property.
2: Now we have breaking news coming in about the purification row which has been happening between BJP and Congress. Now Congress Uttarakhand in charge Kumari Selja meets Khadge. She hits out at BJP over the purification row. She says that BJP only wants to create divisiveness. She goes on to add that atrocities of all kinds are taking place and BJP is trying to spread hatred among people. Selja also says that Constitution won't accept BJP's politics. The BJP's politics is politics of poison, she adds, and says that they are only trying to create diversions. And today, our people want to lodge FIRs at every police station. This is a row which traces back to Mallikarjun Kharge's event, which was held in Uttarakhand in August. And now we're seeing politics play out on that almost every day. Furthermore, she adds that they are going to hold massive protest in Dehradun on 7th as well, the Congress bloc. The Congress bloc is also alleging atrocities of all kinds which are taking place. And because an FIR has been filed against Rahul Gandhi now, they are questioning on what grounds is an FIR being launched against Rahul. And they are saying that there are casteist remarks which are being passed and also the actions which follow. Listen into what she said.
7: बात केवल दलित की नहीं है, बात हमारे संविधान की है और हर एक नागरिक की है। ये अलग बात है कि हमारे समाज में कुछ लोग दलित हैं, लेकिन समाज में बंटवारा कौन कर रहा है? ये भाजपा और आरएसएस की विचारधारा है 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
2: We have now Rahul Gautam joining us with more information on this. Rahul Gautam, we are seeing that the politics over this purification row is only escalating now. Now, the Congress is saying that they are going to hold, in fact, protests on 7th in Dehradun as well. And on what basis were FIRs filed against Rahul Gandhi as well?
8: Congress is going hammer and tong as far as this issue is concerned, given the fact that Congress Uttarakhand in charge, Kumari Selja, has met Mallikarjun Kharge, Congress president, in the backdrop of FIR, which was filed against Rahul Gandhi. And in fact, she spoke with us and she hit out at BJP, saying that BJP is only shifting the goalpost by filing FIR against Rahul Gandhi, the same person who was actually demanding FIR to be filed in this regard. Against all those people who actually did this Shuddhikaran ritual at the very ground where Mr. Kharge held a political rally. Kumari Shailja, in fact, went on to say that this also shows that how the BJP is resorting to petty politics, and this also shows their mindset, which is very against Dalit community. In fact, she also said that why BJP and BJP sympathizers are saying that there were all caste people that were involved in Shuddhikaran. Are they justifying what had happened at Haldwani? So clearly, as far as Congress is concerned, they have decided to up the ante on this issue, and they expect that this is going to become a major political row ahead of assembly elections that are going to held in Uttarakhand as we speak. All the Congress workers of Uttarakhand Congress are going to various police stations and they're trying to press criminal charges in this episode. And also on 7th of September, Uttarakhand Congress is going to hit the street on this issue, and obviously they would try to create a narrative that it is Rahul Gandhi who was raising this very issue and now he is only penalized because of it. So expect that this issue is going to become a major flashpoint in coming days.
2: Right, another major flashpoint between Congress and BJP, as we could also see, as we're seeing assembly elections come up in Uttarakhand. So now Congress is taking to the streets. It's also filing counter FIRs against the purification row. Thank you so much for joining in with those details, Rahul. Let's take a look at what the row is. The Congress is fuming as FIR now has been filed against Rahul Gandhi. Congress MP Imran Masood asked on what basis the FIR was filed against Leader of Opposition Rahul Gandhi and accused the BJP of trying to create a divide in society. Threatening the BJP, he said that the Saffron Party is not immortal and that they will be fixed the day they lose power. The Grand Old Party has said that it will lodge FIRs at multiple locations across all districts of the state over the issue. Congress will also hold a major protest in Dehradun on September 7 over this issue. The BJP will also stage protests and file FIRs against Rahul Gandhi. An FIR has been filed against Gandhi by the group that performed the purification ritual. Rahul has been accused of hurting sentiments. A right-wing group performed a purification ritual at a venue where Mallikarjun Kharge addressed a rally in August. Lok Sabha LOP Rahul Gandhi then demanded an FIR against those who performed the havan, calling the practice a crime and another name for untouchability. But an FIR has now been registered against Rahul Gandhi himself.
9: उन्होंने खंडन किया था माननीय नड्डा जी ने एज ए लीडर ऑफ द राज्यसभा वो खंडन किया था राहुल गांधी जी को जब मल्लिकार्जुन खड़गे साहब इसके बारे में बहुत दुख व्यक्त किया अभी उनको याद आ गया है लेकिन इसमें बीजेपी का बीजेपी कार्यकर्ता का कोई लेना देना नहीं है ये स्पष्ट है कि उधर जो हुआ है हमको कोई इसका संबंध नहीं है कोई इसका ताल्लुका नहीं है फिर भी राहुल गांधी ये ड्रामा करते रहते हैं
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2: Now, after Rahul Gandhi raised the issue, an FIR was filed on him. Listen into what Rahul had said on this issue as well.
14: जिन लोगों ने शुद्धिकरण किया है उत्तराखंड में, उन पर FIR लागू हो। प्राइम मिनिस्टर कहते हैं कि वो हर जात के हैं, हिंदुस्तान के प्रधानमंत्री हैं, उनके पार्टी का चीफ कह रहा है कि शुद्धिकरण ठीक हुआ, उनके लोगों ने शुद्धिकरण किया, आरएसएस के लोगों ने शुद्धिकरण किया है, तो हम चाहते हैं जल्दी से जल्दी प्रधानमंत्री ऑर्डर दें कि इन व्यक्तियों के खिलाफ एफआईआर एससी एससी एक्ट में एफआईआर दर्ज किया जाए।
2: Moving on, let's look at shocking CCTV visuals which have emerged from Delhi showing a 3-year-old child being assaulted at a play school. The incident took place on August 18. Now, the shocking CCTV images of the horror have surfaced. After the school hours, when the child returned home with swollen ears, eyes and complained of pain. Alarmed by the injuries, the family rushed the child to the doctor. The child's family has claimed that the doctor told them about swelling in the child's eardrum is due to beating. The next day, the father obtained the school's CCTV login credentials and checked the footage from August 18. The CCTV image left the family stunned. The child was slapped and had his ears pulled and was also tied to a chair by the play school teacher and nanny. Later, the family also checked CCTV footage from August 16 and 17 and saw similar instances. Later, the family approached the police, following which an FIR was registered under relevant sections, including provisions of the POXO Act. The nanny has been now taken into custody, while the role of the teacher and others is being investigated.
15: थारा की जब हमने फुटेज देखी, तो उसको 3 घंटे कंटिन्यू एप्रेन से बांध रखा, हाथ तो खोल रखे थे, चेयर से एप्रेन से उसको बांध दिया, और वो ऐसे कंटिन्यू बैठा हुआ है, वो ऐसे खिसक खिसक के आगे आ रहा है। उसको 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
2: And now let's look at how a 16-year-old girl from Uttar Pradesh was raped by a driver and conductor inside a moving sleeper bus in Delhi NCR after being offered a lift to Noida amid heavy rain. The incident took place during the 47-kilometer journey from Pari Chowk in Greater Noida to Delhi's Kashmiri Gate. These are the visuals that we're getting in at the moment from the SEO summit. This is Prime Minister Modi meeting President Pezeshkian of Iran. This is the visuals that we're getting in at the moment. These are the visuals that we were waiting for. And now Prime Minister Modi and President Pezeshkian, it's an important meet, the first in-person meet happening after the West Asia crisis broke out. They're likely to discuss a key range of issues, including the energy security, the seafarer safety, as well as what the India-Iran ties would now look like. It's an important meeting because Prime Minister Modi and India has been pushing for dialogue and diplomacy. And now we could also see how this meeting pans out. Important issues that are going to be discussed are the West Asia crisis, of course, the energy crisis. An important focus is also on the Indian seafarers and their safety. And Prime Minister Modi is also likely to thank Iran for the safe exit of the Indians that we saw. Remember, amidst all this, there's also the Strait of Hormuz, which has been blockaded multiple times, causing energy supply disruptions. Again, that's going to be a key important discussion topic for us, which is going to pan out in the meeting as well. Right now, the visuals that you're seeing are from the SEO summit, which are happening live at the moment, where they're meeting on the sidelines of the SEO summit. This is Iranians President Pezeshkian meeting Prime Minister Modi. This is the first one-on-one that they're having in person. They've had telephonic communications before this, but it's the first meeting that they're having in person. West Asia crisis, of course, remains a key topic of discussion, along with energy supply disruptions, the Indian safety, as well as other important ties between Iran as well as India. Prime Minister Modi is also likely to thank Iranian president for the kind of help and support that Iran has given, especially when it comes to the safe exit of seafarers from the Strait of Hormuz as well. But meanwhile, we're still seeing escalations and the West Asia crisis, which hasn't stopped. And so we're going to see that Prime Minister Modi is going to again push for peace and diplomacy. So far, India has been pushing for dialogue and peace in this region as well. This is the biggest SEO bilateral meet, which is now begin. It's also coming as Modi's no era of war, which is likely to resonate in this meet as well. He's holding this key meet, and this is the first one-on-one engagement that we're seeing. And India's having consistent calls for dialogue and diplomacy to resolve the conflict. Energy security is also likely to be put high on agenda, particularly disruptions to energy supplies. The safety of Indian seafarers is also facing challenges in the region and is another key concern which we're likely to see getting raised in this meeting as well. The Prime Minister Modi is also likely to thank Iran for facilitating the safe exit of the Indian community in Iran. And the meeting comes at a very crucial time, with India closely watching developments across West Asia. This is the first one-on-one that we're going to see happening. This is happening on the sidelines of the SEO summit as well. And it's an important one because the West Asia crisis continues unabated in the region. And India has been pushing for peace and stability through dialogue. And we're going to see that big message of peace coming in this meeting as well. You can see that they're both sitting across each other. And this is also a meeting which is happening on the sidelines of SEO summits. This is a crucial meeting amid the crisis. And Prime Minister Modi has been pushing for dialogue and diplomacy. Another key focus is also the Indian seafarers' safety. Amongst that, another important issue that we could see being raised is also the energy supply disruptions, which has been a key concern for India as well. Remember, we've been seeing price rises across the country because the Strait of Hormuz, which continues to be blocked for various reasons when the West Asia crisis broke out. For more on that, let me bring in Geeta Mohan, a foreign affairs editor. And Geeta, now we're getting these exclusive visuals of Prime Minister Modi meeting with President Pezeshkian, the first meet that they're having, and what are some of the key topics that we could see them discussing on the sidelines of the SEO summit?
17: Well, one is the fact that there is an entire regional conflict that has impacted not just the region, but the world. And energy security has certainly become a part of every conversation that leaders are having across the world. So, yes, that is a very important question or a point of conversation that the two leaders will be having. This is the first meeting, one-on-one meeting since the conflict broke out between President Pezeshkian and Prime Minister Narendra Modi. So there's a lot to discuss in terms of where and how can countries find solution to this entire problem, particularly to do with the Strait of Hormuz. Now, when I say the Strait of Hormuz, it does not necessarily mean oil coming from Iran. For India, it is also oil and petroleum and LNG coming from Qatar, from UAE, from Saudi Arabia, from Kuwait. So all these countries, the Gulf states, are very important. And the way that they send the fuel is through the Strait of Hormuz. So that certainly will be discussed. Prime Minister Narendra Modi, as has been the case on many occasions when he's spoken about conflict situations, will reiterate the importance of negotiations and dialogue. But the Iranian side is quite determined on what they have put as their official position, which is that they are open to any dialogue and negotiation, but not to bullying from any country, and certainly not from President Trump. At this point in time, we know that there has been massive escalation with regards to situation in the islands around the Strait of Hormuz, within the Strait of Hormuz, actually. When it comes to Kharag, Larak, there are AI videos that have been put out by Donald Trump, but also Iranians confirming that Larak did come under attack and there was retaliation from the Iranian side. So a very important meeting taking place at a point in time when India stands to lose much if Iran does not go back to the negotiating table and there is no peace, not just when it comes to energy security, but also India's interests in Iran. Chabahar port, of which the carve-out that was given, the exemption that was given from sanctions by the United States of America is no longer there, it no longer exists. So we see Indian companies withdrawing from Chabahar, which is going to be a huge loss for Iran, for India, not just in terms of investments, but in terms of strategic depth that India wants or intends to have through Iran into Afghanistan and Central Asia. That certainly is going to be a point of contention and a point of conversation between the two countries. You rightly pointed out the seafarers' safety is a very important aspect of conversation right now, given that any ship, no matter what the flag is, that comes under attack does end up having Indian crew members who are either injured or some of them even have lost their lives. So a matter of real concern and worry for India when it comes to seafarers. There are many ships that have been stuck over in that Gulf, in that entire region, since the beginning of the war. And there is no way out for the ships. So you have seafarers who are almost languishing in pitiable conditions in those ships in and around the Gulf states. So certainly a very, very worrisome situation for India when it comes to men who serve on merchant vessels. That certainly is also going to be part of the conversation, like you rightly pointed out.
2: Right. And how important is this meet? Because as you earlier pointed out as well, we've seen strikes from the U.S. side and Iranian side happening in West Asia over the weekend as well. So U.S. is definitely going to be watching these meets that are happening on the sidelines of SEU as well, because then we have the BRICS summits next. So how important are these meetings in terms of, and how closely is the U.S. going to be watching what all is panning out at the SEU as well as the BRICS next?
17: Very, very, very closely. One, the optics matter. And over here, optics are going to show Russia, India, China, all on a single platform. You'll be seeing the leadership meet and have conversations separately too. And then you're having all these other countries that certainly are not from the Western bloc. In fact, if anything, they are anti-West bloc. So yes, the West does consider SEO and BRICS, but primarily SEO, as a very major anti-West bloc. And Russia and China are the leading countries in this SEO formation. So seeing those visuals and the optics will certainly invite a lot of reaction from White House. We do not know whether President Trump himself personally is going to tweet, but we do remember, and if you remember correctly, the Tianjin summit that took place, the SEO summit in Tianjin in China, where you had the leaders meeting and they had a nice fireside chat between amongst themselves. There was a very sharp reaction that came from President Donald Trump seeing those visuals. So optics do matter in diplomacy. And over here, you will be have optics galore with all these leaders meeting there together or the bilateral meetings that will follow after the ceremony. And that's all done. So there is a lot that see in terms of how the West watches and how they are going to very keenly observe not just the proceedings, but particularly the final joint statement. What does this entail? What would the paragraph on Iran and the conflict really entail? These are really nuanced subjects that the West is going to watch very, very closely. Can China support Iran? India continues to maintain close relationship and friendship with Iran, although not following Russia and China's footsteps, where they have absolutely defied American sanctions. Over here, India does honor American sanctions to quite an extent. So we'll have to wait and see how this really pans out for the bloc. But this is, again, you know, a meeting that's taking place ahead of the BRICS summit that is going to take place over here in India. And you'll have come to New Delhi as well, and the same optics and the same meeting. So certainly expect a lot of reaction coming from White House as also in capitals.
2: Right, absolutely. You know, you correctly pointed out how India has very well played the role of the balancing act. And because at this meet, we're also going to see meetings happening with Chinese President Xi Jinping and Putin as well. How has India able to manage and has been able to balance all the ties that it has so very beautifully with all these nations that, you know, maybe don't seem to get so well often?
17: Most of them actually have quite a close relationship and connection amongst each other within the bloc, within the SCO. Not so much maybe when they are outside of this bloc and with other countries. But yes, India has had a very fine balancing act to do with most countries when it comes to engaging Russia, buying oil from Russia, yet ensuring that White House here New Delhi and pays heed to what New Delhi has to say. There are conversations that are happening, and to a large extent, it's is at a very advanced stage when it comes to conversations between New Delhi and Washington on the trade front, irrespective of what India does with Russia. And India made that very clear. In fact, what's clear over here is India has taken a very important policy decision to not look at American sanctions when they're dealing with Russia, because with Russia, it's historical, it's embedded, it's defense, it's strategic. But yes, we have paid heed to those same sanctions when it comes to Iran to quite an extent, reduced oil quite a few years ago, even before the conflict. And then now we're looking at reducing our footprint as well. Strategically, does that help India or not is something that we'll have to weigh in later. But right now, what is important is to show the show of strength that we see in Bishkek, in Kyrgyzstan, where the SCO summit is going to begin. It's starting tomorrow. Today, leadership is having bilaterals. Prime Minister Narendra Modi is in a meeting right now as we speak with President Pezeshkian around 2:45, which is just immediately after. He's going to have his bilateral with the President of the Kyrgyz Republic. And then at around 6 p.m. India time, he's going to hold a bilateral meeting with Russian President Vladimir Putin. A lot of optics, a lot of diplomacy, and certainly a lot of reaction, a lot of countries watching these meetings very closely. And while there are concerns with regards to how India will walk this thin line of diplomacy, as also conflict with some countries, particularly with China, we've seen heightened tensions even before President Xi Jinping's visit to India, which is going to take place on the 12th and 13th of September for the BRICS summit. He's likely to visit India, but we've seen heightened tensions over Arunachal Pradesh. So every time we see the leadership meeting coming closer in the past as well, there certainly is some movement, something that we see, an incident of sorts at the border, border regions, whether it's LAC or for that matter, whether it's the middle or the eastern sector. So crucial to watch what's happening on that front. But yes, some countries, particularly China and India, when it comes to border issues. But the looming question, and is something that we will be waiting and we'll be watching very closely, is the India-Pakistan question, which is not what is a question that we ask when BRICS is happening, because Pakistan is not a member. But at the SCO summit, we certainly look for those optics. Where is Shahbaz Sharif going to be standing? Where is Prime Minister Narendra Modi going to be standing? Are they going to come face to face? Is there going to be a handshake or not? So yes, we will be watching that space as well when it comes to India-Pakistan in Bishkek.
2: Right. And, you know, as this meeting is going on between the Iranian president and Prime Minister Modi, we know Prime Minister Modi's big focus is on the energy supplies, on Indian seafarers, on the Strait of Hormuz and the West Asia crisis as well. What is it that Iran is also likely to seek from the Indian side?
17: Well, you're asking what the Iranian side is going to
2: talk
17: about.
2: From the Iranian side, yes.
17: Well, the Iranian side is also going to brief and discuss the situation on the ground. What has Iran done so far? Where were the talks? How are the negotiations going? Why has it stopped? And those are all public. That's all public information. Certainly, what is going to be discussed in a very critical and nuanced manner is the security apparatus. How is it working? How is it functioning? If Iran needs any sort of, they're not seeking assistance from anyone, not even Russia and China officially, but any sort of cooperation on any front that they'd look at and they'd be seeking, whether if India can play peacemaker. Pakistan has become an important player when it comes to, and a stakeholder when it comes to peace in the region. What does Iran, India really have to offer on that front? Seafarers, they're certainly going to assure, there's certainly going to be a lot of assurance to the Indian side on safety of seafarers, what has to be done, why Iran is not at fault over here. And also the fact that they're going to put their position on Strait of Hormuz very clearly forward, that it's the ball is in America's court, should they want the Strait of Hormuz functioning normally, that the blockade has to end, and that America will have to stop attacking Iranian islands.
2: Right. So with that, we could see the visuals coming out from the summit, and that's Geeta Mohan giving us these very important insights from the meeting there as well. The focus remains on the Indian seafarers' safeties, on the energy supply, on the West Asia crisis that's unfolding there at the moment right now as well. That is Prime Minister Modi's first meeting happening in person with the Iranian President Pezeshkian, and we're likely to see how this pans out and important visuals coming from the SCO summit, because we could see more such meetings happening on the sidelines of the SCO with President Putin, with also the Chinese President Xi Jinping. So these are important visuals that we're getting in from the SCO meet, which is happening in Kyrgyzstan right now. And with that, it's time for a short break. We have a lot more lined up for you. Stay tuned.

Gen Z protested. A minister resigned. Has India's mood changed? Gen Z wants options, but does India have any to offer? Do reels reflect reality, or is the mood on the ground entirely different? What does Gen Z really want? And what is India's youngest generation most angry about? The questions, the voices, the real mood of India. India Today presents the first Mood of the Nation survey after the Gen Z upheaval. Read the full story in the latest issue of India Today, Making Sense of India. 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

Bharatiya diaspora, they have a duty to their karma bhumi. They must fulfill that. They should be loyal to their karma bhumi. Because Bharat is their janma bhumi, if they have urge to do something and they can do that, after fulfilling their duty to their karma bhumi, it is not prohibited. Okay. But it is not obligatory. Your janma bhumi expects you to live the values it has imparted on you. And this is the value. This is the value. Oneness. We are one with human beings. We are one with nature. We have to see that whatever we do sustains not only us, sustains everything.

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0: Hello and welcome. You're watching India Today and I'm Jessica Goel bringing you the top news of this hour. Let's go in on a breaking news that we're getting in at the moment. It's a controversial statement which has been passed by All India Imam Association Chief in Delhi, Maulana Sajid Rashidi, has sparked a row with his remarks. He's saying that the country is not safe until Islamic law is brought in. He goes on to say that Islamic law is needed to stop rape. He says that Sharia law is needed to stop rape, and he's saying that keeping young girls safe is a big challenge and must punish the rapists publicly. Rashidi cites rape rate in Islamic countries is nil. This is a statement that we're getting in from Delhi from the All India Islamic Chief. He's saying that Islamic law should be brought in the country and it's the only one that will keep girls safe. It's needed because it will stop rape. And he claims that Sharia law is needed to stop rape. He's saying that keeping young girls safe is a big challenge. He's passed this controversial remark and saying that in most of the Islamic countries, the rape rate is low. This is the statement that we're getting in from Rashidi in Delhi. And it is a controversial statement which has sparked controversy. Listen into what he said.
1: अगर औरत को सेफ करना है तो इस्लाम में जो सख्त कानून है यानी खत्म कर दिया जाए ऐसे आदमी को जो दुष्कर्म करे. इस्लाम में यही है कि अगर कोई आदमी करता है तो उसको चौराहे पे आधा गाड़ के पत्थर मार मार के 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
0: Well, speaking of safety of girls, a 16-year-old girl from Uttar Pradesh was raped by a driver and conductor inside a moving sleeper bus in Delhi NCR after being offered a lift to Noida amid heavy rain. The incident took place during the 47-kilometer journey from Pari Chowk in Greater Noida to Delhi's Kashmiri Gate on the night of August 4. Police have arrested both the bus driver and conductor and sent the bus for a forensic examination. According to police sources, the minor girl, a resident of Mainpuri district, had left home without informing her family and was travelling to visit her cousin in Noida. Amid heavy rain and darkness, she accidentally ended up at Pari Chowk in Greater Noida. An empty sleeper bus passing through the area stopped after the girl signalled to the driver. The driver and conductor told her they were headed towards Noida, Sector 63, and offered to drop her there. According to the victim, shortly after the bus began moving, the conductor started making obscene gestures towards her. The driver and conductor then raped her and threatened to kill her if she resisted.
2: A tragedy unfolded on the streets of the national capital on the 4th of August when 16-year-old girl was brutally raped inside a moving bus. This bus was traveling from Pari Chowk, which is near Greater Noida, all the way to Kashmiri Gate. For more than 47 kilometers, this bus was actually plying on the streets of the national capital where the victim was being gang raped by the bus driver and the conductor. Now, if I could just give you a sense of this bus, you can see in these visuals that this is a luxury sleeper bus. But in this bus as well, the curtains are still on, which means that even after the laws that have already mandated that in sleeper buses, these kind of curtains cannot be put up. And if at all these curtains are put up, then specifically during the night time, it is absolutely important to make sure that the curtains are removed and light is switched on from inside the bus as well. Remember, this bus plied on the streets for more than 47 kilometers and not once did anyone bother to go ahead and check about the bus. So definitely a lot of questions are now being asked on the vigilance that can be seen on the streets, be it of the Noida police or for that matter for the Uttar Pradesh police. Now, the Delhi police has registered a case in this entire matter. Both the accused were arrested on the very same day, that is on the 4th of August, and have been sent for judicial custody, whereas the survivor was initially taken to the Child Welfare Committee, and after counselling, she has also been handed over to the family members. But the manner in which this incident has happened yet again on the streets of Delhi NCR raises a lot of questions regarding the preparedness of the the police officers as well as the vigilance of officers who are on ground, as they did not bother to stop this bus even after this bus was clearly flouting a lot of the rules and bylaws that are mandated to be applied on such public transport. So yes, it remains to be seen after this incident, will we be able to see

0: The entire responsibility and entire attention should be to prevent such crimes. How many more women will have to sacrifice or will have to undergo such inhuman and such horrific incidents so that the government take note of this issue, the violence against women and the brutality towards women. So it should be taken note by the state government as well as the home ministry. Amit Shah is busy with many other things, but not taking care of the law and order of Delhi state.
1: So let's look at some of the details that we're getting in from the Delhi gang rape horror. The survivor was visiting a cousin in Noida. She hadn't informed her family before this, and she was there on a heavy rainy day. That's when she tried to stop this bus to go to her destination. The survivor accidentally got off at Pari Chowk in Greater Noida. This was a minor girl. She was 16 years old and she signaled a sleeper bus to stop. The driver and conductor then made her board the bus, and the driver and conductor misled the minor girl, saying that they were going on the same way and that they would drop her on the way. The conductor then began making obscene gestures, and the driver and conductor then raped her. The accused threatened to kill her if she resisted. And the accused then dropped the victim off near Kashmiri Gate area. So this is what we're seeing yet again happen in NCR region, in Noida, in Greater Noida especially. What we could also see that the bus was flouting various norms and there was nobody to flag these off. The bus was moving with the curtains closed. There was no light switched on and there was no police or anybody on the area who spotted or flagged that how was this bus going on with flouting so many norms. We are breaking news coming in from the Jantar Mantar protest hearing that was happening today. The centre's big move to quash FIR over CJP stir. Centre to Supreme Court says that quash FIRs in Jantar Mantar stir case. Centre seeks Supreme Court to invoke special powers to quash FIRs. The Supreme Court has agreed to list the matter tomorrow. This is a key hearing before the Supreme Court, which is going to happen tomorrow. Remember, the CJP, when the protest happened at Jantar Mantar, they were raising that any FIRs against the protesters be revoked. But we had seen ongoing back and forth between the CJP committee, and they were going to hold a protest on September 5th following this because so many FIRs yet remained on the protesters as well. So now the centre is having a big move to quash the FIR over the CJP stir. The centre is saying to the Supreme Court that it must quash FIRs in Jantar Mantar stir case. For more on that, we also have Anisha Mathur joining us. Anisha, now we're seeing that the centre is seeking Supreme Court to invoke special powers to quash FIRs against the protesters of the CJP after we saw protests at Jantar Mantar.
2: Well, see, this issue has been in debate before the Supreme Court for the last couple of hearings. In fact, earlier also the Supreme Court had said that states where FIRs have been filed, those states are free to take back the FIRs. And now it seems that the centre is now asking the Supreme Court to invoke its Article 142 powers to take that particular action, especially in cases where FIRs have not yet been filed. And not yet been forced. Now remember, today there was also multiple hearings on the issue of the CJ, of the protest and the upcoming protest that have been planned for 5th of September, where people have also filed applications claiming that this kind of protest would send a wrong message during the WIC summit. The Supreme Court also directed very clearly that it will not pass any orders to stop the planned march, saying that it is the government's duty to maintain law and order. We presume that everybody will act in a responsible and peaceful manner. And at the moment, when it came to permissions, etc., the court said it does not want to interfere at all. And when it comes to the issue of FIR, though, so it has said that the court has said that ultimately the decision will have to be taken properly.
1: So now we're seeing that the Supreme Court is saying, now the centre has reached out to the Supreme Court saying to quash FIRs for those CJP protesters. We could have seen a march following this stir which was happening between CJP and the centre on September 5th, which is now we're yet to see if that will actually pan out, given that centre is now

0: seeking Supreme Court to quash these FIRs. That was Anisha joining us with these inputs. Thank you so much, Anisha. Now let's go across to Sakshi Batra of Business Today, who joins us with all the updates of the markets. Over to you, Sakshi.
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0: Very good afternoon, dear viewers. You're watching the Business Today show with me, Sakshi Batra. This is where I get you all the stock market closing action on the Lal Street. But first up, let's take a look at what's hot in the corporate and the financial world. Markets trade lower as the US-Iran tensions lift crude prices, while investors brace for volatility from the MSCI reshuffle and the CAS system as well. Sensex falls 250 points to trade near 77,000. The Nifty has slipped about 100 points in trade to trade under 24,100 mark, with the metals, IT, PSU banks among the biggest drags on the street. Mobile phones may get cheaper as the GST Council has considered a cut in the current 18% tax on the handsets. Reports are indicating that the proposal could come in as smartphone shipments have fallen 10 to 11% in the April to June quarter, while rising memory costs have pushed manufacturers to hike the prices. Tata Sons gets a three-month extension to hold its AGM, taking the deadline to December. Reports indicate the company's August 18 AGM is adjourned due to lack of quorum, while the board is now set to decide a fresh date on September 17. Government notifies Semicon 2.0 with a 1.27 lakh crore rupees outlay to boost the chip design, packaging and R&D. IT Minister Ashwini Vaishnav says global firms are now confident in India and are eyeing major investments. And India's Q1 FY27 GDP growth data is due in less than an hour, with estimates coming in from economists expecting growth to slow to a one-year low of 7.2%, down from 7.8% in the previous quarter. Despite the moderation, the growth is expected to remain resilient. Straight away, look at how the markets are trading. In the last half an hour of trade, viewers, the Nifty is hovering at 24,064. It's been a narrow band of trade through the session. A lot of choppiness that's gone in. 5% higher for India VIX. That constantly indicates to higher volatility. Barring private banks and autos, rest all of the sectors are still trending lower, with IT pack real estate indices down by over 1% as the top drags. We're also looking at the broader markets come under pressure. Let me actually welcome our guest on board. We have Pankaj Pandey, the head of research at ICICI Direct, joining in. Well, welcome, Pankaj. Good afternoon to you and good to have you with us. First up, your sense on how are the markets looking? You know, the month of August has panned out to be one in which the markets have largely been on a snooze mode. We've only seen a very narrow band of a trade throughout the month of August. This is despite the fact that the FPI is, poured in about 30,000 odd crores in the Indian equity markets. But again, it's the external factor, the volatility in the crude oil prices that constantly remains an overhang. What's your sense on the markets right now?
1: Yeah, hi, good afternoon, Sakshi. Thanks for having me. See, overall, not only if you look at month of August, in fact, since March, I think Nifty has traded in this narrow range of about 2,700 odd points, so roughly at somewhere about 24,900 on a higher side and somewhere about 22,200-300 on a lower side. And this is largely due to the fact that while, yes, some things have incrementally done positive, so for example, the last quarter was pretty good across caps, even for large caps also. But I think overall sense is that when you look at the geopolitical scenario, that is the anxieties are pretty much intact. We have crude oil prices hovering at about $90. The 10-year and 30-year bond yield prices have gone up in US, and there is a pressure on US to sort of hike rates. Yeah. And vice versa, you would expect some pressure also to sort of come in the domestic market also. So that is going to sort of keep markets in a sort of this particular range. I don't see things sort of turning wherein we are going to sort of break out of this range on the higher side despite better set of earnings. Mm. But I think the action is largely happening on the mid-cap and small-cap side. We have seen the small-cap index making a new high, and the mid-cap already had done a lifetime high some time back. So I think most of the macro parameters are okay, except for one or two parameters, especially crude oil. And with that in perspective, I think stock-specific action will continue to sort of happen. Index, my sense is, will continue to struggle in this range, given the fact that some of your heavyweights, because of their own challenges, are not performing.
0: Absolutely. Let's also shift focus to HDFC Bank that we've been tracking on Business Today since morning, viewers. Right now, if you look at HDFC Bank counter, at this point in time, it's still hovering slightly higher. But this is in focus with HDFC Bank CEO Shashidhar Jagdishan, who's all set to retire in October from the bank and from his position and will not seek a reappointment. The board is saying that it has tried to persuade him to continue, but Jagdishan has reiterated his decision of stepping down from his position. His exit actually comes in at a crucial time for HDFC Bank. There are several governance and accountability concerns facing renewed scrutiny, and the bank is now all set to fast-track the search for his successor. For a closer look at Jagdishan's exit, the succession challenge, and the larger governance question facing HDFC Bank, let me go across to my colleague Nachiket Kelkar, who's been tracking this story for all of you. Nachiket, good afternoon. Well, of course, we've seen HDFC Bank being a pain point for stock market investors for the last 3 to 4 years odd, with the bank severely not performing on the stock market indices. And, right after the merger happened with HDFC Limited, things have only gone downhill. Now, with these fresh challenges emerging, with Shashidhar Jagdishan stepping down, this has added another fresh layer of uncertainty. How do you explain the current situation? What is it for investors to now keep on their watch list?
2: Yes, good afternoon, Sakshi. As you rightly pointed out, the investors of HDFC Bank have been left extremely disappointed with the stock significantly underperforming its rivals, whether it's public sector or private sector. This uncertainty around the MD and CEO will add in to the concerns of the investors, and most of the analysts are saying that this is going to be a near-term overhang on HDFC Bank. Look, there have been a lot of challenges over the past few months, whether it was the sudden resignation of the part-time chairman Atanu Chakraborty in March, citing differences over ethics and value, whether it was the mis-selling of 81 bonds at its Dubai International Financial Center branch, for which the bank did take some action against a few employees. And then there was the issue about the bank alleged to have camouflaged crores as marketing spends to pay higher interest to Maharashtra State Road Development Corporation. In that case, the MD and CEO, as well as the CFO and one other official, were fined 1 lakh rupees. So a lot of corporate governance related issues there at HDFC Bank, and any new MD and CEO that will come in now will have to address these issues that the lender has been facing. As you pointed out, to the merger of HDFC and HDFC Bank, since then also there have been other earnings related issues as well. For instance, the net interest margins, which is also something that the new CEO will have to address.
0: And any new names that have come onto the radar right now, Nachiket, you're hearing, who are going to be in the race for the successor as far as HDFC Bank CEO position is concerned now?
2: Yeah, look, what has happened is Shashidhar Jagdishan has announced his decision barely 2 months before his term is set to end. So the board doesn't have a lot of time. So the best possibility that is being seen right now is the bank may look at internally. Kaizad Barucha, who is the bank's deputy managing director, is seen as a major potential candidate for the top job. He's been with HDFC Bank since 1995. He has been the longest serving executive board member, joining the board since 2014. He's been the deputy MD since 2023. And as the bank itself has said, he has been an integral part of the bank since its inception in 1995. And he has played a key role in building the credit and risk frameworks that underpin the bank's operations. But one thing that needs to be remembered is that he only has 3 years left, because as per current regulatory rules, a board member, the whole-time director's position is capped at 15 years. So in 2029, he will have to leave. So whether HDFC Bank makes this interim arrangement with him or any other senior executive within the bank or outside is something we'll have to watch out for.
0: All right, Nachiket, thanks for getting us all of those details. But let's take this question of investment in HDFC Bank with Pankaj, our guest. Pankaj, how have you been dealing with persistent disappointment around HDFC Bank's underperformance on the street? And, you know, of course, as a stock market investor who's been looking at, you know, the markets for two decades or so, give us an understanding of how would you look at, you know, these one after the other constant troubles that have mounted on HDFC Bank. And what would you tell investors who've been holding on dearly to HDFC Bank, one of their top holdings, even to a lot of mutual funds that have had a core position in HDFC Bank?
1: So, Sakshi, when you sort of look at HDFC Bank, this stock is at a 52-week low. And in fact, when you look at the valuations, are at a decade low of 1.5 times FY28 book. And I think while there has been challenges, especially in terms of margin, so last quarter, this bank witnessed one of the highest compression in margins of over 12-odd bips. But that's not the bigger problem. I think the bigger problem is obviously the leadership clarity. And I think with the current CEO, again, sort of moving out, till the time we don't have a complete term of MD being announced, I don't see stock heading anywhere, despite the fact that it is cheaper. Plus, I think we have already clearly seen that the FPI flows towards BFSI as a key sector has also sort of turned relatively positive. But I think the benefit is going to some of the NBFCs and other banks rather than this bank. And I think till the time clarity does not emerge, I don't think this stock is going to do much from a price performance perspective. In fact, if you get a MD whose term is less than 3 years, I think market may not really take it so positively as well. So from that perspective, I think till the time leadership clarity does not emerge, I don't see this stock performing despite the fact that it's at 52-week low.
0: All right. So the HDFC Bank counter has also slipped to near day's low point, 1.5% of a loss there. 709 is the current price at which HDFC Bank is trading at. Remember, the stock had opened up with a green tick in hopes of the process for succession starting off. But looking at how the sentiment has evolved, you can clearly see that the stock has been only slipping lower. In the last 1 year, the stock is down by almost 25-26% odd, wiping out more than 3 lakh crore rupees from its market cap as well. And that's where the pain has only been emerging. And you've heard it from Pankaj as to how is he looking at the stock price going forward from here too. But there's another breaking news coming in on your screens, viewers. This is with regards to the gold prices. The spot gold prices have slipped ahead of the festive season. IBJA has pointed out that 24-carat gold prices are now down at 1.55 lakh rupees per 10 grams. 22-carat gold prices have slipped down to 1.49 lakh rupees per 10 grams. And we have already seen in the last 1 week gold prices fall by 4.6% in just the last 1 week. Remember, the prices are down on the back of the US rate hike fears that are once again emerging as well. So that's something that we are looking at. Also, another breaking news with regards to gold ETF. There is heavy selling today in gold ETFs. We've actually seen gold ETFs fall by as much as 4%. Again, it's the reason is the US Federal Reserve's rate hike fears that are hitting, leading to either profit taking. As far as gold prices are concerned, they were on an improvement trend over the last 1 month or so, but just the last 1 week and last 24 hours have emerged as a key space where prices have started to slip again. Oil prices have also rattled investors. We're also seeing silver ETFs among the worst hit in trade between both gold and silver ETFs too. So that's as far as the gold and silver commodity space is concerned. Taking the question to Pankaj now. Pankaj, how would you look at gold and silver, especially for investors who invest via ETFs at this stage? The entire thought process in the US was that the Trump administration wanted the interest rates to fall. And therefore, there was this entire change on the US Federal Reserve. We saw Kevin Warsh come in. But the latest statements coming in from there is all about fighting inflation and if the need be to rate, to hike the rates also going forward. That has in turn impacted the sentiment around gold and silver. And we are seeing a reflection on the ETF prices as well. How are you looking at gold and silver?
1: So, Sakshi, when you look at gold prices, it has always performed in big spurts. For example, I think post-COVID, what we have seen is nearly 2.5 kind of a times kind of an appreciation in gold prices. Prior to that, I think 2004 to 2008, somewhere around that period of time, the gold prices have rallied some 7, 8 odd times. And after a good period of 8, 10 years, nothing happened. Domestically, prices don't follow that much because of the currency depreciation, which happens 4 to 5 odd percent. So bulk of the good appreciation in gold prices has already happened. But having said that, see, this global volatility is here to stay. We are still seeing crude at $90 plus. I think there is always a fear that the US is not being managing their fiscal deficit in a great way. So, yes, it is very much possible that they might have to take some measures and gold can sort of benefit from that uncertainty or anxiety scenario. But my sense is that if you're looking for absolute kind of a return, then gold is something which should not be chased at current levels. At least you should have an expectation of more than 5, 7 odd years. Because, like I said, it performs in spurts and these cycles are a bit longer. So investors can get tired in between this consolidation phase. I think one way to sort of play gold is through some of the companies. So, for example, Titan, irrespective of the gold prices, companies targeting 20% CAGR. One can also look at gold-based NBFCs also, because our sense is that gold-based NBFCs AUM growth expectation is somewhere about 40-odd percent, because we are seeing about 8 to 9% of the overall gold holding being sort of pledged for raising funds. So that trend can obviously pick up. So that way, I think gold financing companies also can be a good proxy play. But in general, I think I don't see an absolute alpha getting generated in gold near time soon.
0: Okay, fair point. Let's also shift focus to electronic space, especially when it comes to the smartphones market as well. Seems like your next smartphone could cost much less, with the GST Council likely to reconsider a cutting of the current 18% tax rate on mobile phones. Then this review comes in as India's smartphone shipments have already seen a fall of 10 to 11% year on year in the April to June quarter, marking the steepest June quarter decline in 6 years. And nearly every manufacturer has already raised prices in the face of higher global memory costs. The proposal is likely to come up at the council's next meeting on 12th of September. For more on this, I'm now joined by Business Today's Surbhi. Surbhi, give us an understanding of whether this will be on radar. And the next slab rate after 18% is only 5% now. So can we expect a sharp fall in the prices for mobile phones coming in soon, and that too right ahead of the festive season?
3: Hello, Sakshi. Yes, one of the proposals with the council is likely to be a cut on mobile phones from the current rate of 18% to about 5%. The idea is to ensure that mobile phones continue to remain accessible and cheap, because a lot of financial transactions, proof of identity related transactions are now part of your mobile phone and digital journey. However, as you've pointed out, 5% is a rate which needs to be seen if it would be acceptable to all the states, because while consumer durables have been brought down to the 18% rate, 5% is kept largely for essential items, food products, etc. So this is a decision the council will have to do. The council is also likely to take a review of the impact of the rate transmission that was taken last year in September, to see what kind of an impact it had on prices. And a lot of the decision would also depend on how this price movement translated through the GST cuts.
0: Absolutely. Thanks a lot, Surbhi, for getting us all of those updates as well. So all eyes on September 12, when the GST Council could be taking up this proposal. And if the data is to go by as to what Surbhi has highlighted, that the shipments have fallen as far as the smartphones are concerned, that indicates to the demand falling as well, that could lead to the government yet again looking at the GST cut on smartphones. And that's something that all our viewers would also be interested in knowing. Coming up festive season, there could be some kind of a festive bonanza coming in from the government to your end. But we'll, of course, keep you posted with all of those details and all eyes on September 12th meeting of the GST Council. But let's shift focus to something that a lot of our viewers would want to know. Pankaj, when it comes to the electronic manufacturing services space, stocks, they have been in limelight for some time now. The names of Dixon Technologies, Kane's Tech, Amber, all of these companies have largely benefited from government's focus on increasing the amount of manufacturing in the electronic space and smartphone space is concerned. Today, there's a dip, you know, across the board. But what's your suggestion here? We've seen, you know, steep valuation pick up in across these spaces because of the kind of growth opportunities that these companies are already looking at with the government pushing for the manufacturing back home. How are you looking at what's the future outlook for such some such stocks?
1: So, Sakshi, when you look at the electronic as the overall space, this is one category which is expected to witness one of the maximum growth rate of about 30% CAGR. So, roughly about 13, 14 lakh crores to nearly 43, 44 lakh crores. And on top of it, the value addition, which is in the range of, say, 25, 26 odd percent, is expected to go up at least 10 percentage points higher from current levels. And which is definitely going to throw an opportunity for the entire EMS as a space. And in fact, government policies, whether the PM's announcement, when you look at the Independence Day speech, or the kind of policy announcement on electronic component manufacturing scheme which has come by, I think this entire policy is guiding more towards the longevity of this opportunity and why the government is taking it very seriously. Because in case if we really do not manufacture a lot of this inside domestically, the potential import bill is going to be far more bigger than the oil bill what we sort of currently carry. So from that perspective, I think this is one of the few sectors which we believe is are expected to sort of do well. We like most of the names. So for example, Dixon, Sirma, then even we like consumer durables in space in general, because when you look at the festive season, we would want to believe that this festive season is expected to be good. I mean, just look at the example of a 32-inch TV, which used to be main was the main product. Now you have a basic 55-inch is becoming more of a the biggest selling product. And in general, we have seen Independence Day sale being good. So I think if government is able to sort of bring the GST levels up or lower, especially on mobiles, which is a big category within the entire EMS as a space, I think we would expect all these companies to sort of benefit. I think the only hitch is that some of these companies are struggling for a JV partnership, or some technology is sort of getting stuck, especially from a key trading partner like China. So I think so that is probably one of the irritants which are there. But in general, we would want to believe that this space looks good. And if I have to name some more names, I think probably Sign DLM, Keynes also looks good to us.
0: Okay. You know, also wanted to discuss with you before we look at winding down the markets. A lot of market big movers from the Nifty have seen a massive market cap loss, you know, for some time now. Ace Equity report is pointing out that about 49 lakh crores have been wiped out into the markets, with 47 Nifty stocks losing this 49 lakh crores from their highs. That's the kind of fall that we've seen in the large cap blue chip names, where they've talked about how biggest losers are TCS, HDFC Bank, Reliance Industries, Infosys, TCS. You know, TCS alone accounts for about 8 lakh crores in losses from the highs. HDFC Bank has fallen for about 3.8 lakh crores as well. Reliance Industries about 3.9 lakh crores. Infosys about 3.6 lakh crores. That's the kind of market cap loss that we've seen. Your suggestion to investors who are always told that, you know, one should stick with the blue chips, one should stick with the large caps, they are the ones that provide a lot of safety and hedge to the portfolios. With the kind of data that's coming out, what is it that you would like to advise them?
1: So I think if you look at companies in the sort of pecking order, Nifty 50 is, I think, 7-8 odd percent away from making lifetime highs. Whereas Nifty Next 50, which again is essentially large caps only, is 3% away from making a new high. So probably Nifty Next 50 looks a better set of a better cohort compared to Nifty 50. And when you look at mid-cap and small-cap, they've already done well. And I would want to believe that the overall macros of the country are quite sound, which is what the case as of now. So typically, even with crude oil prices, we've seen that last 10 years, the crude oil prices have hovered in the range of $50 to $80. Currently, it's 90. But if it sort of comes back into this range, we could be easily delivering 6.5% to 7% kind of a growth. I think that's an ideal or a good backdrop for mid caps and small caps to do well. We have already seen earning growth being good, and we would want to believe that next 12 to 15 odd months, or probably 2 years, things are good for small caps. Large caps, one needs to be selective, because given the fact that when you look at, say, a big stock like, say, HDFC Bank, 10.5% in terms of weightage, not doing much. Reliance, again, could face some challenges, because when you look at, if the Jio gets listed, probably it will become a holding company. So again, you could have... Then we all know that IT as an overall index has seen a substantial decline in weightages from 18-odd% to 7-8-odd%. So I think if your big big boys are not really performing within the index, I think Nifty 50 will continue to sort of drag. Nifty next 50 and mid-cap and small-cap, I think, are a better lot to chase.
0: Okay. Well, if you see, again, the cash impact has been seen in the last couple of minutes. If you see how the Nifty Bank, the mid-cap index have ended in the session, you'll be able to see what kind of an impact. We've seen a sudden spike towards the end of the session yet again, viewers. And we've seen private banks up by almost 1% towards the end of the session. Pharma index, look at the sharp spike there, 0.7% higher. That's another index that's suddenly gone up towards the end of the session. Oil and gas, PSU banks, and even mid caps. These are the spaces that suddenly saw a sharp spike towards the end of the session. You know, on the Nifty, we have Sun Pharma, Nestle, Axis Bank among the top winners. Anywhere between 2 to 3.5% odd kind of a rally that could be seen. More stocks managed to pull up into the green towards the right end of the session. But Adani Group stocks declined, with Adani Enterprises seeing a sharp fall in today's trading session. But let's actually take a view from Pankaj on the Adani Enterprises counter first. Have you seen the sharp fall at Adani Enterprises of about 9.7% and Adani Ports about 6.7% down? Any key reason behind this sharp fall that we've seen here today, and what's your strategy there?
1: So, Sakshi, don't have a view on Adani Enterprises, but we like the Adani Port as a business. Mm-hmm. And we would want to believe that as and when this West Asia crisis sort of settles down, the trade activity will sort of pick up. So mm-hmm. this becomes a good proxy for the overall normalization. Otherwise, the company has got good growth plans for the next 4-5 years, pretty firmly in shape. They're delivering quarter-on-quarter numbers. So nothing to sort of complain, except for the fact that this backdrop, especially related to West Asia crisis, needs to sort of settle down.
0: Yes, and how do you see this cash impact playing out, Pankaj? I think that's the most important one. Look at the Nifty Bank. It's ending with almost 520 points of an uptick, almost a percent higher. You know, how long will the cash impact continue? And, you know, with this kind of a swing coming in, what's the impact on retail investors at large?
1: So I think largely, see, this is only meant for top 200 stocks. So, but then again, I think until the time the liquidity is going to be a challenge, you are going to see a sharp swings because your band is nearly 3% higher and 3% lower. So I don't have a sense as to when this will sort of settle down. But yes, the volatility is slightly on a higher side. And see, largely we look at fundamental perspective. So I think this more of a settlement or this volatility higher does not really impact the way we sort of look at stocks from a long-term perspective.
0: Okay. We'll just take one question from our viewer. Jay Verma from Kanpur asks you, Pankaj, is it a good time to invest in the metal sector for a one-year time horizon?
1: So 1 year is still a too lesser time, but we would want to believe that when you look at in metals, I think second quarter, especially for ferrous players, we expect a good quarter for companies like, say, Tata Steel and others. Because while, yes, the commodity prices might pinch in terms of margins getting slightly lower, but volume growth is expected to be good and expected to become better. So we like most of the steel players. Jindal Stainless also is expected to sort of do well in subsequent quarters because company has been maintaining their EBITDA guidance. So we would expect next few quarters to be good. And I think on the non-ferrous side, Vedanta Aluminium looks good to us because aluminium prices are holding firm. This company is doing both backward integration plus going also forward into value-added products. So all that is leading to a better set of numbers for this company. So I think these are our preferred players. So in general, we would want to believe that metal should do it for the next 1 year.
0: All right, Pankaj, thanks a lot for being with us and sharing all these insights. Viewers, we have only that much time on the show, but thank you so much for joining us on the Business Today show.
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12: 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All ideas that get accepted by the jury will win 50 lakh rupees.
13: India Today Group का बहुत धन्यवाद करता हूँ क्योंकि आपने दिल्ली को पोल्यूशन का सोल्यूशन देने की कोशिश की है.
14: No, I would say please work very hard and if you've got some good ideas, please use the QR code and send them to us.
15: आइए जुड़ते हैं India Today और आज तक की पोल्यूशन का सोल्यूशन मुहिम के साथ.

0: Well, now we have breaking news coming in from the SEO summit, where the Prime Minister now is holding bilateral meet with President of Kyrgyzstan Republic on the sidelines of the SEO summit. Previously, we saw him meeting President Pezeshkian of Iran, and now we're seeing that he's meeting with the host. It's a bilateral meet which is happening with the President of Kyrgyzstan Republic on the sidelines of SEO summit. Kyrgyzstan is also an important strategic partner of India, where we hold a lot of bilateral ties with them when it especially comes to education. Over 16,000 Indians study in Kyrgyzstan when it comes to medicine, and now we're also seeing an important bilateral meet happening on the sidelines of the SEO summit. This is between President of Kyrgyzstan Republic. Before this, we saw Prime Minister Modi meet Iranian President Pezeshkian, and that was an important meet as well, especially because of the West Asia crisis which continues unabated in the West Asian region as well. And now we're seeing on the sidelines of the SEO summit, Prime Minister Modi meeting Kyrgyzstan Republic President. These are the visuals that we're getting in from the meet as well. You can see Ajit Doval present there as well. And this is the bilateral meet which is happening between the two nations. These are important partners, bilateral. This is the host nation this time as well of the SEO summit. Both the nations are strategic partners and cooperate closely on the SEO. They share common interests regarding terrorism, extremism and drug trafficking. There are around, when it comes to Indian side, around 16,000 students at least which study medicine in various Kyrgyzstan institutions. And Prime Minister Modi also regularly interacts with the local communities and the Indian diaspora there. We also have bilateral trade with Kyrgyzstan, and which could also be a point of key discussion over here. Both the governments are working to boost industrial collaboration, digital public infrastructure and technological incubation centers in both the countries. Tourism is also another key aspect which India could be discussing. Before this, we saw Prime Minister Modi meeting Iranian President Pezeshkian, and most important on the agenda was, of course, the energy ties as well as the Strait of Hormuz and the safety of the Indian seafarers. We also know that Prime Minister Modi wanted to thank Iran for the safe exit of Indians who were stranded in West Asia, and also talking about the safety of the Indian seafarers who were there. For more on that, we have Gaurav Sawant joining us. Gaurav, we're learning about the meeting which is happening now with the host nations, the bilateral meet which is happening with the President of Kyrgyzstan. What could we see panning out after this bilateral meet? What are some of the key important discussions that we could see happening here as well?
1: So Prime Minister Narendra Modi, on the sidelines of the Shanghai Cooperation Organization summit, is having a series of bilaterals, and these are extremely important meetings. For example, the meeting that you were just talking about with Iran's Prime Minister Masoud Pezeshkian, that's an extremely critical meeting given the situation in West Asia. Just today, you've had a situation where the US has once again bombed certain Iranian locations, and Iran has hit back at military installations linked to the United States in Jordan. But however, India-Iran bilateral relations, the effort to increase that bilateral partnership between India and Iran, that has often been described as civilizational ties between the two. So, trade, energy, these are some of the areas where both the countries are looking at expansion of the relationship. And especially what is extremely significant is peace in West Asia. This impacts not just the immediate region, but also India extensively. A very large number of Indian expats, they live and work in the region, live and work in Iran also. The Prime Minister thanked the Iranian President for the safe return of several seafarers, and to an extent, what sources describe as preferential treatment given to Indian ships. Given the personal ties between India and Iran, a lot of Indian ships have been able to cross that area. The Prime Minister himself described his meeting with President Pezeshkian as extremely fruitful.
0: Right. We're also learning that when it comes to the meeting with the Iranian president, Prime Minister Modi and the Iranian president reviewed recent developments in the West Asia region. What are some of the key issues that we could see pan out after the meeting that have happened? And how is India, you know, balancing this tightrope when it comes to its relations with U.S. and Iran? Because as you rightly pointed out, we did see some strikes happening from U.S. and Iran over the weekend in the West Asia crisis as well.
1: You know, that's a very pertinent point you raise. Prime Minister Narendra Modi, he's often said this, and not just in context of Iran and United States, but also Russia, Ukraine, or conflicts anywhere else, that the only way to move forward to settle any issue is through dialogue and diplomacy. That's the best way instead of these weapons that are being used in different battlefields. So the Prime Minister has once again hoped that a solution would be found through dialogue and diplomacy. While on the bigger forum, that was the topic, but bilaterally between India and Iran, how can the two countries further deepen their trade ties, their economic ties, people-to-people ties, energy security? All of these are issues that was taken up between the two.
0: Right. We're also getting how the MEA has posted that Prime Minister Narendra Modi had a fruitful meeting with the President Masoud Pezeshkian of Iran on the sidelines of the SEO summit in Bishkek. The two leaders, the MEA says, discussed various aspects of bilateral ties. They reviewed recent developments in the West Asia region. Prime Minister Modi reiterated India's consistent position that all issues must be resolved through dialogue and diplomacy. Prime Minister Modi also underlined the need for continued efforts to ensure peace and stability in the region and for safeguarding freedom of navigation and commerce. So this is what the MEA has said, that after the meeting that we just saw panning out between Prime Minister Modi as well as the Iranian President Pezeshkian, MEA is saying now that they did review recent developments in the West Asia region. Prime Minister Modi reiterated India's consistent position that all the issues must be resolved through dialogue and diplomacy. Prime Minister also underlined the need for continued efforts to ensure peace and stability in the region and for safeguarding freedom of navigation and commerce, because we know that the Strait of Hormuz and the safety of the Indian seafarers is an important issue. And the Prime Minister also raised that this is also what the two leaders discussed. This is a tweet that the MEA has said, and saying that the two leaders on the sidelines of the SEO summit met in Bishkek and they had discussed these various aspects of the bilateral ties. We have breaking news coming in on the Delhi gang rape case. Now the Delhi cops have intensified probe in the gang rape case. Delhi police says the incident took place on August 4th. On August 4th, the cops received information at around 11 p.m. in the night. The girl filed the complaint on the night of August 4th. The Delhi police then say that the FIR was registered on August 5th and both accused were arrested later on August 5th itself. The cops say that the girl was picked up in Noida, and the probe also showed that the incident took place inside a moving bus. The girl was dropped near Delhi's Kashmiri Gate, and the police say that they seized the bus after the incident took place. The cops also say that it's a sensitive case because a minor is also involved and the FIR has been filed immediately. So these are the details that we're getting in on the Delhi gang rape case. This is also eerily similar to the Nirbhaya case that we saw.
2: 4 अगस्त की रात को कश्मीरी गेट थाने में एक 17 वर्षीय लड़की ने आकर सूचना दी कि उसके साथ नोएडा में एक बस में दुष्कर्म हुआ है। जानकारी प्राप्त होते ही थाना कश्मीरी गेट में पूछताछ के दौरान ये पता चला कि 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
0: For more on that, we have Anshul Singh joining us. Anshul, now we're learning that the cops had filed an FIR and this incident took place on August 4 inside the moving bus, eerily similar to the Nirbhaya case. And we also saw from your ground report that there was the bus was flaunting various norms, especially when it comes to the curtains that being that were pulled on, and there was no light which was present inside the bus. What were the kind of FIR? What does it detail, and what is the action on the accused, and what could we see when it comes to flouting of norms from the bus driver and the conductor as well?
3: Well, at this point in time, the FIR that mentions or the FIR that has been registered under relevant sections of the POCSO Act, because the said survivor in this entire case is a juvenile who was just 16, 17 years old and a student of class 11. Basically, what Delhi Police has found out in the investigation that the accused were returning from Surajpur, which is very close to Pari Chowk, where the survivor was initially picked up. So they had gone there for the repairs of their bus. Once the repair was done, they were returning back. It is at that point that the survivor actually stopped the bus.
0: Right, so this was an FIR which has been filed because this was a case of a minor girl who was gang raped inside the moving bus. The conductor as well as the driver has now been arrested. And that's the latest that we're getting in on this. With that, it's the time to wrap this bulletin. Thank you so much for joining in. For more information and updates, you can log into indiatoday.in or check out the India Today app.
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2: Good evening and welcome. You're watching India Today live from the newsroom with me, Ritanshu Bhattacharya. Over the next 60 minutes, we're going to take you through all the top developments as the day, as they happen real time, coming in from the most exciting and the most active newsroom in the business. Yeah, I've just started our journey in the assignment desk where I'm hearing this breaking news coming in. But before we get that ready, first let's have a look at the top headlines at this hour. All eyes on the key Modi-Putin bilateral, which is expected in a few hours from now in Bishkek. Prime Minister Modi to meet the Russian president on the sidelines of the SCS summit. There is no formal bilateral confirmed so far with Xi Jinping. Prime Minister Modi holds bilateral talks with Iranian President Pezeshkian on the sidelines of the SCS summit. Both have reviewed recent developments in West Asia. Prime Minister Modi once again is batting for dialogue, peace and stability in the region. An uncomfortable reminder of the horrors of Nirbhaya. A 16-year-old class 11 student is allegedly gang-raped inside a sleeper bus in Delhi's Kashmiri Gate area. Cops arrest 29-year-old driver Sandeep and conductor of the bus. The death toll due to the Nepal floods crosses the 900 mark. Over 4,000 people are still missing. Amongst them are 180 Indians who have been rescued so far. Spiritual leader Sadhguru turns emotional at a solidarity event in Kathmandu, calls for global support. The chorus grows for TVK Chief and Tamil Nadu Chief Minister Vijay as the Prime Ministerial candidate for the 2029 elections. But Ally Congress makes it clear, says they want Rahul Gandhi to lead the Prime Ministerial race. Tamil Nadu Congress Minister warns that both Congress ministers in the cabinet will resign if TVK refuses to back Rahul for Prime Minister. And it's a political row over Shuddhikaran ritual in Uttarakhand's Haldwani as well. FIR registered against Rahul Gandhi. Rahul Gandhi is accused of hurting sentiments. Multiple complaints have been filed over the issue. The Congress says BJP is trying to silence Rahul Gandhi's voice. BJP says it will launch mass protests.

0: And the countdown is truly on, ladies and gentlemen. At the bottom of your screens, you'll soon see a clock which counts down to 6 p.m. IST, because that is where Prime Minister Narendra Modi is expected to meet his good friend and president of the Russian Federation, Vladimir Putin, on the sidelines of the SCO summit in Bishkek in Kyrgyzstan here. Of course, the two leaders have been meeting in Bishkek on the sidelines of the SCO summit that has come on the sidelines of several other pull-aside meetings that have been happening in Bishkek over the past few hours. This, of course, comes right after, as you see on your screens, Prime Minister Modi met Iranian President Pezeshkian, which happened just a few minutes ago. Now, this was the first meeting between Prime Minister Modi and Iranian President Masoud Pezeshkian since the start of the West Asia war. Now, India today has learned that Prime Minister Modi reiterated India's position on resolving issues through dialogue and diplomacy. He has also highlighted energy supply disruptions as well as challenges and threats faced by Indian seafarers. Prime Minister Modi also met Armenian Prime Minister Nikol Pashinyan. The two leaders held a bilateral meeting and discussed several key issues, including defense experts. Now, the question remains as to whether Prime Minister Modi will meet Chinese President Xi Jinping or not. We don't have official clarity on that. But to give you a sense of what's happening as a background, Prime Minister Modi is in Kyrgyzstan after his visit to Uzbekistan over the weekend. Earlier today, he also visited the memorial of Father of Nation Mahatma Gandhi in Bishkek and paid tribute to Bapu.
1: Our economic cooperation has grown very significantly. Prime Minister Modi looks forward to meeting you at the SCO summit, then welcoming you in India for the BRICS summit, and in due course, as per your mutual convenience, having the annual summit. So we have, Excellency, I think, a very strong picture of cooperation to present.
0: And of course, who can forget the deep form bond and friendship that Prime Minister Modi and President Vladimir Putin shared? And that was told to us by none less than President Putin himself. We had spoken to India today in an exclusive conversation last year. Listen in.
2: The Prime Minister

0: in enhancing India-Russia ties? Which are the prime ministers?
1: Well, you have already asked me to characterize other leaders of other countries. I do not think it is very polite. You know, now we're working with Prime Minister of India, His Excellency Narendra Modi. Indeed, we have very trustworthy and friendly relations. He is a very reliable person. In that sense, I'm speaking very sincerely. India got lucky. He lives India. I'm talking to him and I know him. I hope he won't be cross with me. I'm just saying what I'm seeing and what I'm thinking. It is very pleasant to me to talk to such person, a person of integrity, you know. And that's number one. Number two, indeed, he is very sincere when it goes about strengthening India-Russian ties across the whole range of areas, especially crucial issues of economy and defense and humanitarian cooperation, development of high-tech. It is very interesting to meet with him. He traveled here, and we sat with him at my residence, and we drank tea for the whole evening, and we discussed different topics. We simply had an interesting conversation, purely like humans.
2: Now, we will, of course, be speaking to the person you saw Vladimir Putin speak to. That is India Today's group editor for Foreign Affairs, Geeta Mohan. But first, breaking news coming in. The Prime Minister has just tweeted after his meeting with Mahmood Pezeshkian concluded, and I'm reading out here. He says, and I quote, met President Masoud Pezeshkian in Bishkek, reiterated India's commitment to strengthening our long-standing friendship with Iran across diverse sectors. We want to expand and diversify trade basket in the times to come. We had a discussion on the prevailing situation in the region. India will continue to support all efforts aimed at ensuring lasting peace. On that note, let me go across to Geeta, who's with me in the newsroom as she's been tracking the story quite closely. Geeta, first things first, the first meeting ever between Prime Minister Modi and President Pezeshkian. What are your takeaways from the statement which has come in, the joint statement as well as this tweet from the Prime Minister?
3: Well, it just shows, Ritanshu, that it is a very critical meeting. It comes at a time when we seeing escalation in tensions between the U.S. and Iran. And the focus is, because of the regional tensions, the focus, Ritanshu, certainly is going to remain on energy security. Strait of Hormuz is not important primarily because India buys Iranian oil, but because all the oil, energy, especially LNG, that comes from Qatar and from the Gulf states passes through the Strait of Hormuz. So for India, the priority is for Iran and the U.S. to go back to the negotiating table so they can have a conversation and Strait of Hormuz can reopen and function as it was at during the pre-war times. Secondly, seafarers. A lot of our men are stuck in ships that are on the other side of the Strait of Hormuz, so they would want security and assurance coming from the Iranian side on safety and security of seafarers, no matter what flag the ship holds. Has seafarers primarily in all those ships are Indian. So that's one important aspect.
2: Geeta, it's been, 6 months since the war first began in West Asia, on the 20th of February. What do you sense is the success of India been in terms of the balancing act it has had? And it has had to walk a tightrope when it comes to relations with both U.S. and with Iran. And today we reach a point where at a global international setting, we're having a meeting with the Iranian president, which has no impact, or at least which is not worsening our ties with the United States. And as far as I can see, India is the only nation which has been able to successfully walk this tightrope.
3: Well, absolutely. And SEO is a very important forum because it is considered an anti-West bloc.
2: Indeed.
3: And yet India plays a very important role in SEO. You'll be seeing that in New Delhi in a week or 10 days from now, when the leaders will come over here for the BRICS summit, the same leaders. So Russia, China, India all together. What's important is that India has managed not just to balance ties when it comes to China, Russia and the United States of America, but also with China.
2: Yeah.
3: We've just had escalation in Arunachal Pradesh, and yet we are willing to talk. We've had escalation when it comes to our Western Front, and yet we are seeing a lot of conversation with the Chinese side. Russia, of course, a friend, a strategic partner. But look, all eyes are not just going to be on the leadership level talks that are happening, but on one which will not happen, which is India-Pakistan.
2: Yeah.
3: Are they going to meet? Are they not? What are the optics going to look like? Are they going to shake hands or not? So yes, Ritanshu will be getting you all the details on whether if India-Pakistan leaders are actually going to see eye to eye.

0: not a betting man, Geeta, but I'm reasonably certain that there won't be a handshake between the two nations. But that's, of course, my informal assessment. There are a lot of other questions also, Rock, as to whether there will be an India-China bilateral or not. But, of course, Geeta, the big headline, as we have been counting down on the bottom of the screens also, is the Prime Minister, is the Modi-Putin bilateral meeting here. And that's, of course, the big story that we are tracking at the top of 4 p.m. On India Today from the newsroom here. So let's quickly start with the significance of India-Russian ties. India and Russia have had perhaps the strongest bilateral friendship which lasts several centuries, more than half a century. Let me take you through a snapshot of the significance of the ties between New Delhi and Moscow. Your first, trade and economy here. Now, there's been a record 65 billion trade that has been driven by discounted Russian energy supplies. This, of course, has been the key to why energy prices in India have been stabilized for the past several years. India, of course, buying discounted Russian energy supplies, much to the consternation of the West. But despite that, as we have been discussing, they have been maintaining the balancing act. The other important relation which the West has not been historically happy but can do nothing about it is, of course, relations over defense, one of India-Russia's cornerstones in ties. The BrahMos missiles, the Sukhoi aircraft, and the S-400 anti-missile systems here underpin India's core defense dependence. Russia remains one of our biggest and most key strategic suppliers when it comes to defense technology. On energy cooperation, of course, the big focus has been the Kudankulam plant and the Sakhalin 1 projects that boost long-term energy security, which underlines once again the two nations' desire to work together on key factors here. That was, of course, energy cooperation here. And we continue on a lot of other ones in space and science ties also, for instance. Russia supporting India's Gaganyaan program. Again, this is also a relationship, viewers, that has gone on for years. Because remember, Rakesh Sharma, the first Indian in space, was part of a Russian space mission. And then, of course, the cultural connect. No one can forget Mera Naam Chokar and Raj Kapoor and all the ties from Bollywood to other forms of cultural ties that have always extended between India and Russia. That's been the cornerstone of soft diplomacy through cinema, art, language and yoga. Yes. So a lot has always been on the agenda whenever the leaders of India and Russia meet together. And when it comes to the equation between Prime Minister Modi and Russian President Vladimir Putin, two friends on the highest scale, and the bonhomie has always been visible, not just for years, but for decades. It has been evident that we can expect a lot of good takeaways and a reaffirming of the close ties that exist between India and Russia as well. So let me now go back to my colleague Geeta here, who you saw earlier had spoken to Russian President Vladimir Putin, not once but twice, the only Indian journalist to have done so. And of course, Geeta, you have heard from Vladimir Putin. You have seen the immense amount of respect that the Russian president has for Prime Minister. In a world where multipolarity is the norm, and everyone looks to have strategic ties of selfish interest, this is really a relationship that transcends immediate strategic interests and has a much closer, deeper bond at a personal level and a country-to-country level.
1: Absolutely. This goes beyond just two leaders. It's historic. No matter who the Prime Minister of India has been or a leadership in Russia, Ritanshu, the fact is that they have historic ties. It's a strategic partnership. We are completely entrenched and embedded when it comes to defense cooperation and equipments and weapons and systems that India uses. So for us to cut off is almost near impossible, and not that India wants to do it. There was a point where all the sanctions that were being imposed on Russia made India think on how much of dependence should India have on Russia. But after the Russia war, where India took a very strong position on what it wants and how it wants to manage its relations with the West and with Russia, things have gone the other way, where we're looking at more cooperation when it comes to BrahMos. We're looking at cooperation in the drone technology sector. So instead of walking back, we're actually going further and cooperating further on those strategic aspects. So very important. This conversation is also going to be important because this again comes at a time when all countries are affected, including Russia, when it comes to energy, not just India, with the entire war scenario. So that again is going to be a part of the discussion. But then, like you said, the personal relationship, camaraderie, we've seen car diplomacy that began with President Putin and Prime Minister Modi.
0: We'll have to see now that's become a staple.
1: It's become staple. rule. So we'll have to see whether if the two leaders are going to replicate something.
0: Or whether they break new ground, come up with something new.
1: Come up with something new on the sidelines of SCE.
0: So Geeta, for someone who is interested in following the Indo-Russian relations or geopolitics in general, what would be your 3 to 4 key things to watch out for, or 3 to 4 key issues from which you expect significant takeaways from this particular meeting today?
1: You're talking about the meeting or the summit?
0: Today's meeting, in 2 hours from now.
1: Yeah, so the meeting specifically is going to focus on the fact that energy crisis is huge, it's paramount, and it's something that needs to be addressed. The two leaders are going to talk about that. They're certainly going to have a conversation about President Trump and America and America's policies, because that has been one which has been rather good for Russia at this point in time, where Trump actually wants to engage Putin, and it has been difficult, a difficult one for India, where while Trump praises Prime Minister Modi, he also has been very harsh on India. So the way the West, particularly America, is looking at Russia and India could be a part of the conversation. Europe certainly is going to be part of the conversation, given the Russia-Ukraine war. And in the recent past, we've seen Russia suffer a lot of loss and damage at the hands of Ukraine and Ukrainian strikes. So that certainly is going to come up. Iran, the conflict, and how is Iran sustaining itself? Something where Iran has not sought help, but we all know that there's some sort of support that comes from Russia and China for Iran. That certainly is going to be part of the conversation. So there's a lot. And Afghanistan, Central Asia. Afghanistan is very, very important. They're sitting in Central Asia. So key to the security apparatus. There are a few things that are very important under RATS, under SCO, which is RATS, which is the anti-terrorism mechanism. Again, security is going to be primary when the two leaders meet and the conversations take place.
0: All right, Geeta, one quick question before we move on, of course, to the important segue from that, which is the latest in the West Asia war. You mentioned, of course, that we don't expect anything to happen between Prime Minister Modi and his Pakistani counterpart. But are we expecting any sort of an interaction between India and China here? Because this is, of course, the SCA summit, where China is a very key member of it. What is the latest that's coming to you from MEA sources? Are they expecting a pull aside?
1: See, right now, there is no confirmation of even a pull aside or a meeting between the two leaders, but expect one to happen in an informal setting. There'll certainly be visuals of Prime Minister Modi, President Xi Jinping, and President Putin. That certainly is going to come. But apart from that, expect some sort of a pull aside. I say this is because he is most likely going to, President Xi is most likely coming to India on the 11th, which is just 10 days from now. So on the 12th and 13th for the BRICS summit. And if that happens, there'll certainly be a meeting, a formal structured meeting on the sidelines of the BRICS between the Indian leader and the Chinese leader. So that leadership level meeting is going to happen, whether it happens there or here. Maybe it'll be more informal in Bishkek and more formal and structured in New Delhi.
0: All right. So lots to watch out from Bishkek at this point, both in terms of individual bilateral, as Geeta has been pointing out, and also in terms of the SCA summit as such. Geeta, we will come back to you because we now need to pivot to the important news break that we started this bulletin with, and of course the background with which it comes up, which is of course renewed hostilities in the West Asian region. For the first time in almost a month, United States has really upped the ante when it comes to escalations against Iran, and the IRGC has hit back here. We understand that U.S. forces have struck two Iranian launchers in Iran's Larak Island, and that, of course, is the first high-profile attack of its kind from the United States on Iranian soil since late July. Now, just hours after this attack, U.S. President Donald Trump shared AI-generated videos on social media, allegedly depicting U.S. military's latest strikes on Iran. Now, here's the interesting point in it, viewers. Trump has been claiming that these AI videos are showcasing the bombing of Iran's Kharg Island, not Larak Island, which has actually been bombed, but Kharg Island, which is, of course, the Iranian oil hub Trump has been threatening to seize or destroy multiple times since the war has started. Now, America has claimed that its attacks on Larak were aimed at preventing Iran from launching more sea mines into the state, days after it announced that it had completed clearing explosives from the strategic waterway. Now, in retaliation to these U.S. strikes, Iran has carried out attacks at U.S. bases in Jordan. An operation targeting the King Hussein and Al Azraq U.S. Air Base was launched. However, what we can understand is that all the missiles were intercepted by the United States forces and were therefore destroyed. All right, we've got... Okay, we've got big breaking news coming in with regards to India's growth rate, and that is something which the world is going to be watching, ladies and gentlemen, because the real GDP during the first quarter of financial year 2026-2027 has observed a growth rate of 7.8%. Nominal GDP has registered 10.3% growth during the first quarter of the current financial year. Now, this is successful because despite all the global headwinds that we have been talking about, the unrest in West Asia, the unrest in Eastern Europe between Russia and Ukraine, India's economy continues to sustain global momentum despite global headwinds here. And the latest GDP, the real GDP growth during the first quarter of the current financial year has been observed to be at an encouraging rate of 7.8%. Nominal GDP has registered a whopping 10.3% growth during the first quarter of the current financial year. And this is, as we discussed, is despite all the global uncertainties that India and the rest of the world is dealing with. Let me go across to my colleague Aishwarya, who is joining us with more details. Aishwarya, once again, a vindication of the success of India's growth story, despite naysayers both within India and abroad.
2: Well, definitely. You know, one of the things, Jonshu, that we are seeing India do is that it's doing very well on the economic front. And this, in fact, also has been the focus of the government and of Prime Minister Narendra Modi also. You know, the growth that we are seeing at this moment in the first quarter of FY27 is standing at 7.8%. Now, this was 6.9% a year ago, which means that you can clearly see in data and through the data that growth has, in fact, improved. Now, this is something that will be the focus of the government, and this despite the kind of war that we have seen over the past 1 year. We have seen how there was a crunch when we speak about the oil. In that too, on that front also, now we are seeing that the government has been able to make sure that they overcome all these things, and the GDP now stands at 7.8% in the first quarter. The government, let me tell you, Tanshu, is hoping that these numbers will improve quarter on quarter, and India's economy will in fact become the bright spot when we speak about the global economy.
0: Aishwarya, you have been, of course, tracking the government for several years now. What, according to government insiders, is the reason for the success as to why India manages to have a consistent growth story despite global problems such as the pandemic a few years ago and now a state of war, a constant state of global uncertainty and conflict from 2022 onwards?
2: Well, definitely, you know, one of the things, Jadanshu, that we have seen the government do is to make sure that each and every ministry is on the same page. The finance minister, Nirmala Sitharaman, also in all our conversations with the prime minister has been focusing on ways to make sure that the Indian economy becomes a bright spot. More than that, the other thing that we have seen the government do is making sure that you shield the Indian economy from the impact of what's happening globally, and also at the same time make sure that the growth is not stopped at any point. So this is something that we have seen the government to deal with, and the results are out for everyone else to see. In this quarter, when we speak about Q1 of this year, the growth is of 7.8%, and what the government is hoping that in the next quarter, this will in fact increase, and India will become the bright spot when we speak about the global economy in days to come.
0: Yes, indeed. And of course, we're getting more details coming in from our assignment desk, our input desk in India Today's newsroom, that the real GDP or the GDP at constant prices in the first quarter of the current financial year is estimated at 81.36 lakh crore against 75.46 lakh crore in QY the previous year. So now we are all not only giving you the headline growth of 7.8%, we're putting things in context. Last year, in the first quarter of the previous financial year, the real GDP was 75.46 lakh crore. This time it is 81.36 lakh crore, which shows a growth rate of 7.8%, which makes India one of the fastest growing economies in the world, especially among developing economies here. Now, the nominal GDP or the GDP at current prices in Q1 of the current financial year is estimated at 88.27 lakh crores against 80 lakh crores in the first quarter of the previous financial year, which then shows a whopping growth of 10.3%. So, a real growth of 7.8% year on year from previous financial year to this financial year, and a nominal GDP growth rate of 10.3%. Aishwarya, I hope you're still with me. This, of course, is a big shot in the arm in terms of domestic politics also for the government here, because one of the key criticisms of the Congress under Rahul Gandhi has been that the economy is heading towards a free slide, and there are key warning signs which the government is ignoring. But going by these parameters here, when we look at a real growth rate of 7.8% and a nominal growth rate of 10.3%, it gives a big shot in the arm to the BJP to counter this offensive from the opposition.
2: Well, definitely. You know, one of the things that you would have seen, Tanshu, the top opposition leaders, including Rahul Gandhi, often speak about is the fact that the Indian economy is in doldrums. The economy, in fact, has not been doing well. But let me tell you, this has been the constant pole plank of the Bharatiya Janata Party in 2014, in 2019, and even in 2024. They often quoted data and they spoke about the fact that we have seen the Indian economy becoming from the fragile five, becoming in the top five economies of the world. And this is data which, in fact, has been speaking volumes about the way in which India has seen the growth. And this is the number which is coming in at the moment. Yes, if you do a comparison, last year we did see a little bit of a slowdown, which is why in the first quarter, if you do a comparison, our growth in last year in Q1 was standing at 6.8%, but this time it has increased and it has become 7.8%. So the policies, in fact, are working. Had the policies not been working, we would not have seen this kind of growth. So the policies are working. And this, in fact, let me tell you from what I understand in my sources within the BJP, will give boost to the Bharatiya Janata Party, to the government, to the finance ministry, to come up with more such policies and to make sure that this growth momentum stays as it is.
0: And Aishwarya, finally, does this also give impetus to the government to come up with a bit to several other key reform proposals on the economy now that they have the necessary backing coming in the form of the GDP numbers?
2: Well, definitely. We could see some of the reforms happening. In fact, Ritanshu, you club this number with the fact, and that is something that we have been hearing over the past few months, that we could see a cabinet reshuffle also. The government believes that India is right on track to make sure that the economy is fine. We have been able to shield our economy from the global impact of the wars that we have seen. We have been able to save the Indian economy from the oil shortage that we have seen cropping up in different places across the world. So this is the focus of the government: shield the Indian economy and make sure that the growth rate does not dip. We will see more policies coming in, and this, in fact, could also spell good news for the middle class. We could see some more policies being geared up at helping the Indian middle class and making sure that the economy remains on the same track that it has remained over the past few months.
0: Aishwarya, thanks a lot for getting us all those updates as the world watches India's growth story. Unfortunately, news coming in from our Mumbai desk as we speak. The accused in the Bandra hit-and-run case has been remanded to one day of custody. Now, remember, in the Bandra hit-and-run case on Sunday, 8-year-old boy named Ansh Gupta was run over and killed by a speeding Toyota Innova Crysta in Bandra West, Mumbai. The driver, said to be 45-year-old nutritionist Megha Rawal, was arrested by the Bandra police after eyewitnesses alleged that she was driving at a high speed while being distracted on a mobile phone call. Rawal was produced in the Bandra court today, and that's the news that has just come in from our Mumbai desk, that she has been remanded to one day of police custody here. The tragic story coming in, of course, of 8-year Ansh Gupta losing his life to careless negligence once again on the roads. He was supposed to celebrate his 9th birthday just tomorrow, the 1st of September, and unfortunately, it was a life just was cut short just 2 days before his 9th birthday. Let me go across to my colleague Mustafa joining us with more details. Mustafa, the accused remanded to 1 day of police custody. Is that something that is likely to reassure the family members of Ansh that justice will be given for the child?
3: Well, the Bandra police has booked the accused under culpable homicide, which is like the highest stringent section for a case of accident. They are investigating whether she was on a phone call because of which this accident has taken place. What the eyewitnesses say that if she would have initially, when she bumped into Ansh, if she would have stopped, then he would have gotten out with a fracture. But because he came under the tires of the car when the car was still speeding is one of the reasons why he died of internal bleeding. So as of now, the police is investigating. She will be again produced in the Bandra court tomorrow, whatever investigations happen today, further course of investigation will start after she is produced in the court tomorrow. Back to you.
0: The details we know about the profile of the accused in this case, we understand she's a dietitian, she's 45 years old. Anything else you can add to that?
3: Well, she's a resident of Bandra. She is an entrepreneur. She has a startup product for herself. And at the point when this incident took place, she was alone in the car. She was driving the Innova Crysta car, which came in contact with Anshul Gupta, which led to his death. People who were present there, they stopped her car, they put Ansh in the car and then took him to hospital, but it was too late till then.
0: Indeed, and of course our prayers are with the family of Ansh Gupta here at this point. With that, of course, we'll head into a short commercial break, but on the other side, we will focus on that, but we are getting more details coming in on what has happened in the Ansh Gupta hit and run case. The accused Megha Rawal, 45-year-old dietitian, who has been remanded one day of police custody. Remember, Ansh was supposed to celebrate his 9th birthday just tomorrow. Just 2 days ahead of his 9th birthday, unfortunately, his life was lost because of this negligence on the roads of Mumbai. Let's listen into some of the reactions that have come in.
4: मेरा बेटा अंश था, मेरा बेटा के साथ में जो हुआ वो अन्याय चाहिए हमको। हाँ, मेरा एक ही औलाद था, मेरा औलाद था, मेरा ही बच्चा था। हाँ, मेरा एक ही बच्चा था और कोई दूसरा बच्चा नहीं था, मेरा बच्चा एक ही 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
0: Obviously, distraught family members are seeking justice for their boy. With that note, I'm going to head in for a short break. On the other side, another distressing story coming to us from NCR, a story that brings back memories of what happened with Nirbhaya and her nightmare. That's coming up in a few minutes from now. Stay tuned.
12: You are watching India Today. करेंट अकाउंट के साथ मिलता है फ्री यूपीआई क्यूआर ओवरड्राफ्ट फैसिलिटी और एक ही ऐप से बैंक के सारे काम। ए यू
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1: Welcome back to the India Today newsroom, where we get you all that's buzzing and happening in real time. Now, the big story that we are tracking in this hour is the tragedy that has happened with a 16-year-old girl from Mainpuri in Uttar Pradesh when she was allegedly gang-raped in a moving bus in Delhi NCR. Yeah, now, if this sounds eerily and uncomfortably familiar to you, the details with what happened with Nirbhaya many, many years ago in 2012 are quite similar. We will, of course, track those similarities and whether there were any lapses in a short while from now. But giving you the details of what happened in the story, a 16-year-old girl was raped by a driver and conductor inside a moving sleeper bus in Delhi NCR after being offered a lift to Noida amid heavy rain. Now, this incident took place during the 47-kilometer journey from Pari Chowk in Greater Noida to Delhi's Kashmiri Gate on the 9th of August 4th. Now, the police have arrested both the bus driver and the conductor and have sent the bus for a forensic examination. According to police sources, the minor girl, a resident of Mainpuri district, had left home without informing her family and was travelling to visit a cousin in Noida. Amid heavy rain and darkness, she accidentally ended up at Pari Chowk in Greater Noida. And here where things get disturbing. An empty sleeper bus passing through the area stopped after the girl signaled to the driver. The driver and conductor told her they were heading towards Noida Sector 63 and offered to drop her there. According to the victim, shortly after the bus began moving, the conductor started making obscene gestures towards her. The driver and conductor, according to the victim, then raped her and threatened to kill her if she resisted. Now, those, of course, are the chilling details coming in from the crime case. Let's go across to my colleague Anshul, who brings us this ground report from the bus in question.
2: A tragedy unfolded on the streets of the national capital on the 4th of August when 16-year-old girl was brutally raped inside a moving bus. This bus was traveling from Pari Chowk, which is near Greater Noida, all the way to Kashmiri Gate. For more than 47 kilometers, this bus was actually plying on the streets of the national capital, where the victim was being gang raped by the bus driver and the conductor. Now, if I could just give you a sense of this bus, you can see in these visuals that this is a luxury sleeper bus. But in this bus as well, the curtains are still on, which means that even after the laws that have already mandated that in sleeper buses, these kind of curtains cannot be put up. And if at all these curtains are put up, then specifically during the night time, it is absolutely important to make sure that the curtains are removed and light is switched on from inside the bus as well. Remember, this bus plied on the streets for more than 47 kilometers and not once did anyone bother to go ahead and check about the bus. So definitely a lot of questions are now being asked on the vigilance that can be seen on the streets, be it of the Noida police or for that matter for the Uttar Pradesh police. Now, the Delhi police has registered a case in this entire matter. Both the accused were arrested on the very same day, that is on the 4th of August, and have been sent for judicial custody, whereas the survivor was initially taken to the Child Welfare Committee, and after counselling, she has also been handed over to the family members. But the manner in which this incident has happened yet again on the streets of Delhi NCR raises a lot of questions regarding the preparedness of the police officers as well as the vigilance of officers who are on ground, as they did not bother to stop this bus even after this bus was clearly flouting a lot of the rules and bylaws that are mandated to be applied on such public transport. So yes, it remains to be seen after this incident will we be able to see some more vigilance on ground zero, but at this point in time the incident that has happened is certainly raising a lot of serious questions. With video journalist Manish Jha, this is Anshul Singh for India Today.
3: 4 अगस्त की रात को कश्मीरी गेट थाने में एक 17 वर्षीय लड़की ने आकर सूचना दी कि उसके साथ नोएडा में एक बस में दुष्कर्म हुआ है। जानकारी प्राप्त होते ही थाना कश्मीरी गेट में पूछताछ के दौरान ये पता चला कि 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
1: Now, my colleague Arvind Oja is joining us right now with more details. But before we go across to Arvind, sir, important parallel that needs to be drawn into comparison and then analyze further. are those comparisons with what happened in a cold wintry night many years ago in 2012 in December in Delhi. Now, there were no lessons learned from the Nirbhaya tragedy. And there were a series of manuals and rules which came out about how buses need to ply in Delhi NCR. And these were some of the rules. Number one, first, no curtains or tinted film are allowed in these buses in which would obstruct the visibility. Now, remember, this was one of the key feature of the Nirbhaya case in 2012, when because the windows were all tinted, no one from outside could really see what was happening inside the bus. Now, as you can see here, because this was a sleeper bus, the blinds were pulled here as well, which is why, again, there was no visibility. And as a result, the second condition here, which is that the interiors must be sufficiently visible from outside, whether in daylight, whether during the night, that condition was not met. As a result, no one from outside could see what was happening inside that bus for the journey from Greater Noida, from Parichok till Kashmiri Gate. The third important condition is that every bus should have a functional set of GPS monitors and CCTV cameras here. Now, we know for a fact that CCTV cameras were there in this bus. Whether they were monitored or not remains to be seen. And we also don't know about whether this bus was really complying with having these GPS monitors. So on that note, now that we've established the seeming parallels between what happened in 2012 with the Nirbhaya case, and now let me go across to my colleague Arvind Hoja for more details. 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
1: 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Now, shocking CCTV visuals which we are going to put up on your screens, we of course advise viewer discretion, especially if you're a parent of a toddler. They have emerged in Delhi showing a 3-year-old child being assaulted at a play school. Now, the incident took place on the 18th of August, and now these shocking CCTV visuals have emerged, which have given us a clear picture of the scale of what really happened. Now, after the school hours, when the child returned home with swollen ears and eyes and complained of pain, the family, obviously alarmed by the scale of his injuries, rushed the child to the doctor. The child's family has claimed that the doctor told them about the swelling in the child's eardrum is due to being physically assaulted. The next day, the father obtained the school's CCTV login credentials and checked the footage about what happened on the 18th of August. What he saw left him stunned. As you can see, the child was slapped. He was tied to a chair by the play school teacher and the nanny. He was then slapped. His ears were pulled and was boxed. Later, the family also checked the CCTV footage from the 16th and 17th of August and saw similar instances. The family, after seeing this footage, has approached the police, following which an FIR was registered under relevant sections, including provisions of the POCSO Act. The nanny, who is accused of this brutality, has been taken into custody, while the role of the teachers and others are being investigated.
5: 18 की जब हमने फुटेज देखी तो उसको 3 घंटे कंटिन्यू एप्रेन से बांध रखा, हाथ तो खोल रखे थे, चेयर से एप्रेन से उसको बांध दिया, और वो ऐसे कंटिन्यू बैठा हुआ है, वो ऐसे खिसक खिसक के आगे आ रहा है, उसको आया 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
1: And we've got breaking news coming in right now from our input desk about a political war that has broken out in Delhi in the aftermath of reports coming out of the first list of the SIR in the national capital. And this is Arvind Kejriwal, former Chief Minister and Aam Aadmi Party convener, who has claimed that the government of India is unnecessarily worried about the population of India, because through SIR, the Election Commission will reduce the country's population from 140 crore to 50 crore. For context, what has happened is that Delhi's draft electoral roll was published today, with 47.7 lakh electors out of 1.45 crore of the city's voters reportedly excluded, which means, for context, that out of every 3 electors, 1 elector has had his or her name removed from the voting list. Now, Delhi's chief electoral officer has said that those excluded, of course, do have the process of law available in front of them, which is filing the claims till September 30th through Form 6 and supporting documents. But the final roll is due on the 4th of November. Let me now go across to my colleague Preeti Chaudhary to try and understand this further. Preeti, a political war has broken out. Arvind Kejriwal has lashed out in a very tongue-in-cheek comment saying that the population of the country will be brought down to 2/3 or 1/3 through SIR. But the facts will remain that this is yet another SIR-related hot potato that has now emerged, this time from Delhi.
7: But you're right there, and it's something that is going to be followed up in the state of Uttar Pradesh as well, because it's not just Arvind Kejriwal. Akhilesh Yadav has also spoken about it quite often. But, you know, what one thing, you know, that remains to be seen, of course, this is the initial report, but Ritanshu, 30% of the electorate now finds its name missing, you know, where Delhi is concerned. And I would reckon that will raise concerns. There have been issues that the Election Commission also understands and accepts that they need to rectify. And you can, you know, there is a provision later that you can attach your name and file as a new voter in Delhi, and because if you can't show where you were in 2002. What's interesting, Ritanshu, other than, you know, what is in other states, Delhi's a little unique because Delhi's a city of migrants. You know, it's a semi-state city. So a lot of people who have moved here in the last 10 years really cannot, you know, trace antecedents where they were, whether they were a part of the voting list in 2002 or not. You know, so that in itself is a huge problem, which the SIR, the authorities were facing when they were collecting data. Because a lot of them, a majority of the people cannot give their 2002, you know, link it to 2002. They were in some other city, some other state. It's, you know, the influx in the people who come in and out of the city is very high. So it's a unique problem where Delhi is concerned, but will be a hot political potato.
1: But should
7: not
1: it have
7: just
1: been a problem?
7: Delhi.
1: Because SI was never meant to establish domicile. As you pointed out, hardly anyone has approved Delhi yet. Everyone has come from other states.
7: True.
1: SI, to my mind, was expected to be weed out people who are not Indian national, which is why it was more of a case in a border state.
7: True.
1: The fact that it's happening in Delhi, in fact, Preeti, let me also bring in my colleague Aishwarya, is joining us with the more details, and Aishwarya, of course, tracks the Election Commission for us. Aishwarya, what has been the Election Commission's rationale for this? It's one thing to have a sizable number of people removed from a border state such as West Bengal and Assam, but from the national capital here, where one would assume that a lot of these would just be procedural issues for them to for a failure to provide a domicile certificate, why have we reached a point where one out of three electors are not a part of the SIA list?
8: Well, you know, Ritanshu, I don't think this is a fair question to ask, you know, as if why those names have been deleted. The commission has been very, very clear about it, and we have seen this happening in West Bengal. If there is some problem that people feel can be rectified, then they do have a chance of doing so. The commission believes that this is just the first draft which actually has come out, and there are ample opportunities for people to give the documents and to make sure that their names are added. But yes, the Election Commission also has very clearly said that in case you feel that the process is not correct, do definitely go ahead and make an appeal. We are seeing politics being played at the moment with regards to that. But yes, you know, if you look at the total number, this is a period from June last year till August this year. So that this is the phase when 100% of the distribution of the enumeration forms, in fact, has been done. But yes, the Office of the CEO has also told me that they will make sure that they hear all the appeals, and adequate time, in fact, will be given to all those people who feel that their names should be added to the list. So that is something that the CEO office will do.
1: All right. Thanks a lot, Aishwarya and Preeti, for joining us with those details. This political face-off over the latest round of political face-off at SIR, this time in the national capital, is something we will be tracking closely. But time for another commercial. On the other side, a special segment in which we bring in news for the hearing impaired. Stay tuned to India Today.
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9: यू करेंट अकाउंट के साथ मिलता है फ्री यूपीआई क्यूआर ओवरड्राफ्ट फैसिलिटी और एक ही ऐप से बैंक के सारे काम।
10: ए यू
11: सोच बदलो और बैंक भी।

Tamil Nadu is witnessing a fresh political row after the Vijay government downgraded former Chief Minister M.K. Stalin's security from Z+ to Z. The cops have cited reduced threat for the security cut. The move, however, is facing opposition from key TVK ally the VCK, which has demanded restoration of Stalin's Z+ cover. The BJP, on the other hand, has called it an administrative matter. The Supreme Court has declined to pass any immediate order against the Cockroach Janata Party's proposed September 5th protest march from India Gate to the New Delhi Police Headquarters. The top court has said that there was currently no basis to assume that the demonstration would lead to an untoward incident. A bench headed by CJI said that the immediate issue of maintaining law and order was for the government and police to handle and ask the petitioner to approach the authorities concerned. A political row has erupted after an FIR was filed against Congress leader Rahul Gandhi and Aldwani for allegedly hurting sentiments. The FIR follows a purification ritual that was held at the venue where Congress Chief Mallikarjun Kharge addressed a rally which Rahul Gandhi called another form of untouchability. Congress leaders have questioned the FIR and have pronounced protests in Dehradun on the 7th of September, while the BJP has planned counter FIRs and demonstrations. Nepal's devastating floods have killed nearly 1,000 people, with over 2,000 still missing as massive rescue operations continue. Prime Minister Balinda Shah has reviewed the rescue operations while searches continue at the Trishuli and the Rasuwagadi hydropower tunnels. Many Indians, however, remain missing. 180 Indians have been rescued so far. Spiritual leader Sadhguru has also urged global support amid the crisis in Nepal.

Hello and welcome. Good evening. You're watching 5 Live here on India Today. I'm Akshata Nandagopal. Over the next 1 hour, lots lined up for you. We're keeping the focus on what's happening in Nepal. One of the worst tragedies the world has witnessed. We'll get to the latest on the updates and on the Indians who remain missing. Let's begin with the headlines. Prime Minister Modi holds bilateral talks with Iranian President Pezeshkian on the sidelines of the SCO summit. Both review recent developments in West Asia. Prime Minister once again bats for dialogue, peace and stability in the region. All eyes on key Modi-Putin bilateral today in Bishkek. Prime Minister Modi to meet Russian President Vladimir Putin on sidelines of SCO summit at 6 p.m. No formal bilateral with Xi Jinping. ...17-year-old class 11 student gang-raped inside a sleeper bus in Delhi's Kashmiri Gate area. Cops arrest 29-year-old driver Sandeep and conductor of the bus. Horrifying rerun of the Nirbhaya case in Delhi. Nepal flood death toll crosses the 900 mark. Over 4,000 people still missing. 180 Indians rescued so far. Sadhguru turns emotional at a solidarity event in Kathmandu, calls for global support. Chorus grows for TVK chief Vijay as Prime Minister candidate. But ally Congress makes it clear they want Rahul Gandhi to lead PM race. Tamil Nadu Congress minister wants both Congress ministers will resign if TVK refuses to publicly back Rahul. Political row over Shuddhikaran ritual in Uttarakhand's Haldwani. FIR registered against Rahul Gandhi. Rahul accused of hurting sentiments. Multiple complaints now filed. Congress claims BJP is trying to silence Rahul's voice.

0: Prime Minister Modi has hailed India's growth story with the GDP figures at 7.8% during quarter one of the financial year 2026-27. Prime Minister Modi has said that this is a Herculean feat. He says, and I quote, "The collective strength of our people ensured India delivered such growth despite oil price shocks and supply chain issues in the midst of global uncertainties." He's also said that doomsayers were doomed and India bloomed yet again. So that's the Prime Minister hailing the fact that GDP in the country has grown 7.8% in the June quarter and therefore has beaten estimates despite global headwinds, despite the challenges that every country, not just India, that every country has been facing. Siddharth Zarabi is joining us on this broadcast with more on this. Siddharth, good evening. You know, our GDP numbers beating estimates despite all of the challenges that India and every country has been facing.
1: Very clearly, this shows that the Indian economy has done remarkably well. And what are the reasons for that performance? Primarily on account of the huge domestic engine that India's economy is, which is domestic consumption. Exports have continued to hold up despite all that we are seeing in the global trade order, including tariff challenges, which have in fact been going on for quite some time, as we all know. More importantly, what does this also say about the Indian economy? The entire West Asia crisis, the fuel issue, the lack of gas supplies, and how we mitigated that is the reason perhaps why Prime Minister Modi made the remarks that he has. What is the underlying takeaway? Government capital expenditure is what continues to drive the economy. In very simple terms, it is the government of India using taxpayer revenues that are being pumped into the build-out of infrastructure all across the country, the expansion in the railways network, just as an example. And also remember that while sometimes questions are asked about the long-term feasibility of the welfare state that has increased over the past several years, I think the quarter under review is also a clear indication that when you put money in the hands of people through various schemes, and state budgets are also doing that separately, it's all adding to the domestic consumption economy. So all in all, really, a very good set of numbers that were not expected. In fact, many of the economists that even Business Today had polled to see what is their expectation of the numbers, this 7.8% reading coming well above most expectations.
0: Okay, Siddharth, you know, this is a stronger than expected quarterly number, very, very clearly. Expectations did point to some moderation in growth, as you've highlighted as well. You know, I recall seeing so many of these international economists speaking about moderation in India's expected growth figures, and this is really hitting it out of the park. And you're right in highlighting that there are a number of factors that have contributed to it, despite the fact that we've faced a number of global challenges. And the biggest headline, Siddharth, is going to be, you know, the fact that domestically we've been strong enough to handle that jolt.
1: Absolutely. And, look at it in another set of data. Let's look at the industry performance. Manufacturing as a sector, while on the overall questions are always asked about manufacturing and its relative importance and contribution to the Indian economy over the past couple of decades, in the quarter under review, manufacturing also doing very good. In fact, a solid run, growing at 9.2% versus 8.3% in the same period a year ago. Electricity seeing a dramatic turnaround. That means electricity means people are consuming, it's being used. 8.9% growth versus negative 1.8% earlier on in the same period under review. What does all of this tell us? And we can, you know, keep on discussing numbers. It just underlines the fact that the massive size of India's consumption economy at all levels, from the biggest of malls to the deepest rural hinterland all across India, people are consuming. And despite certain indications of inflation pickup, and that has our monetary policy makers a little worried in the recent past, I think the consumption economy is what is really the big story at this moment. And I want to underline once again, if you looked at the impact on other economies on account of the West Asia conflict, it just underlines the fact that if we get our things right, if

0: expectation that we should double down on reforms on and not let these numbers make us complacent. I think in the quarters ahead, we will see even better economic performance.
1: Siddharth, you know, I'd love to discuss that in greater detail. If you just stay with me, I just want to quickly get a sense of how the government has put out these numbers. Very interesting comment, and Aishwarya Paliwal is joining us on this. Aishwarya, the Prime Minister said doomsayers were doomed and India bloomed yet again. So clearly the government is celebrating these numbers. You know, they've had to fight a whole lot of criticism on their handling of the economy in the last few months, but at least going by the first quarter, strong start.
2: Well, definitely, Rakshita. And let me tell you, most of the opposition parties, particularly the Congress party, often spoke about the fact that these are the numbers on the back of which they used to point fingers and say that Indian economy is not doing well. Unemployment, that is something that we have seen across the board. All the opposition parties pointing fingers at the government and talking about unemployment. But this is data, data which does not lie and data which actually tells you that despite everything that we are seeing when we speak about the global economy, this is India and India has been doing well. Yes, you know, let's be honest about it. If we look at the numbers from last year, yes, last year we did see a little bit of a bump, a little bit of a slowdown of sorts that did happen because last year, the same quarter, the GDP number stood at 6.8%, but this time there is a huge jump at 7.8%. So this is what we are seeing, Akshita. At the moment, the government believes that the policies, in fact, have worked in favor of our country. And this, in fact, will also give a big boost and an impetus to the government to make sure that they come up with more such policies, more schemes that in fact will help the Indian economy, Akshita.
1: One final question, Siddharth, to you on the point you made earlier about, you know, how we must highlight the fact that India has performed in this manner, the fact that our economy in the first quarter has done so well despite all of the global challenges. I'd love to know how other countries have fared in their first quarter.
0: That data we will see coming out with a different lag because we follow April to March financial year. Others are more calendar year linked. But I just want to underline one more point about the continuing impact. Remember those massive GST cuts last year? Benefits of policy measures take many months, several quarters to trickle down. I just want to add one element here. If this is the number that we are now discussing for the quarter under review, what will happen to the full year? I'm already picking up a commentary from various economists who are saying that the full year GDP number for the current financial year ending 31st March 2027 is now more likely to be 7% versus earlier 6.7 or 6.8%. The downside to this, some of the cost pressures that we saw develop on account of the Iran-US conflict, a bit of the overall developments as far as rainfall, monsoon rainfall is concerned, there could be a slight hiccup here or there. But clearly, India is headed towards a better economic performance for the current financial year against what was earlier projected in April, May this year.
1: You know, that's very reassuring, very promising, the fact that we could be seeing this continue because, you know, that will be the question, Aishwarya, on whether the government will be able to keep up the momentum, whether the next quarters also will be able to reflect these kind of numbers.
2: Well, that is what the government, Akshita, from what I understand, will be working doubly hard at because once you have achieved this number, there is no way that you can slide back. That's the reason why we will see the finance ministry, the commerce ministry, all of them making sure, including the RBI, that you keep the momentum up. You know, just a couple of months back, Akshita, we did see how what was happening on the global level. So the government had to do two things and they had to do these things simultaneously. First and foremost, what they had to do is to make sure that they shield the Indian economy from the impact of what was happening globally. And second, they had to make sure that the policies kept the momentum going within our country. So that is something that the government has been focusing on. And from what I understand from the BJP, from my sources within the BJP, that is exactly what the government will continue to do so because 7.8, that has now become the benchmark for the BJP. And this is what they will be focusing on the next quarter. That's what the government hopes for, will be better than this one. And they will be able to tell the world that, yes, India is the place where you need to invest. And that is what the Prime Minister also does whenever he goes abroad. The one thing that he speaks about and he surely does that is to make sure that he tells everyone that right now is the time when you need to invest in India. Akshita.
1: All right, Aishwarya, Siddharth, thanks very much for joining us with all of those details. External pressures not weighing down heavily on growth at all, at least going by the first quarter. None of it actually halting India's growth story. And that's why the Prime

0: Let's get you the latest updates coming in from Nepal. Devastating flash floods have taken an even more alarming turn. We'll never really understand the full scale of this tragedy. But with every passing day, the numbers continuing to go up. The death toll crossing 900. Number of missing has surged to 4,247. That's a sharp rise from the 2,502 who were reported missing just 2 days ago. Among those unaccounted for are 3,655 Nepali citizens and 592 foreigners. Rescue teams continue to search through the flood-ravaged areas as the scale of this disaster becomes clearer. What's the latest on the Indian nationals who are missing? Well, there are many, in fact, workers from Uttar Pradesh's Hardoi, a family from Bihar's Raksol, from Punjab, from Tamil Nadu, from Andhra Pradesh, from Karnataka, from Telangana. There are many missing. Contact has been established with 50 stranded Indians. More than 105 have been rescued. There's now a fresh warning from the flood-hit Himalayan region. Chinese media reports that glaciers around the impact crater in Nepal face a risk of further collapse, raising fears of another major disaster. Authorities now face the risk of fresh flooding if unstable glacial formations give way. Nepal Prime Minister Balin Shah stepping up the response to the flood crisis, holding high-level meetings with the country's security chiefs. Shah has been briefed on the ongoing search, rescue and relief operations and has directed authorities to give top priority to those still awaiting rescue. He's also ordered free treatment for the injured. Unfortunately, a Nepal army-led rescue team has found no survivors, or bodies for that matter, inside the Rasuvagadi hydropower tunnel. Despite an extensive search with engineers and drones, the team reached the deepest accessible point of the tunnel but found no signs of anyone trapped inside. The search has been called off now. Remember that the hydropower company had actually reported 93 people missing from the project, but that tunnel fully blocked. There's no way to get inside. The rescue operation at Nepal's Trishuli 3A hydropower tunnel is proving to be increasingly difficult. A blast was carried out at 3 a.m. Rescuers are yet to create a clear passage, however, into the tunnel. Teams are cutting through layers of metal ribs and reinforcement bars while water continues to seep in. Pumps and generators are being arranged to drain the tunnel, but rescuers say progress remains slow. And as is always the case in these kind of operations, time is of the essence. In Delhi, Defence Minister Rajnath Singh visited the Nepal embassy and signed the condolence book offering India's deepest sympathies over the devastating flash floods and the casualty count. Rajnath Singh said India stands shoulder to shoulder with Nepal in this difficult hour and reaffirmed India's commitment to support search, rescue and rehabilitation efforts. He also expressed condolences to families who lost loved ones and wished the injured a speedy recovery. America has issued a level 4 do not travel advisory to flood-hit areas of Nepal, including the Rasuvagadi Timure Siabrubesi region and areas near the China border. The warning cites disrupted roads and communications, ongoing rescue operations and the risk of further floods and landslides. But let's quickly hand this across to Ashutosh Mishra for the latest updates. He continues to bravely report for us from some of the worst hit areas in Nepal. Ashutosh, good evening. We had a chance to go through your ground reports from earlier today where you've also focused on the rescue and relief efforts. I'm afraid, Ashutosh, that so many days on, there's no way to get a sense really of how massive this tragedy is in terms of numbers, because with every passing hour, I'm sure you're getting these updates, with every passing hour, those numbers of casualties, of injured, of even missing, keeps going up.
1: The death toll has already mounted to more than 900, and we see the number of missing persons is more than 4,200. Now, 4,200 people missing has been 6 days. So far, the people, those from the upstream, are being evacuated. You hear the hovering of the choppers all around me, because there have been traces, there have been calls, there have been distress signal, and on those areas, you know, the team, army, police were moved and mobilized. So eventually they got them to safely to the helipads and their evacuation begins. Even today, the the advisory has been issued by the government that only it is emergency and necessary then the area evacuation, since they are also now focusing on the reopening of those stretches which have been blocked. So reopening of these roads also now the primary target of these government agencies. Now looking at the number of missing, which is rising, right? Said that every hour, I've just been to Devikar, to those area, and the entire market, one of the most buzzing, crowded population of up to 5,000 to 6,000, is now totally under the debris. And we see the kind of devastation. Now it has also started smelling. The authorities now, sanitation process will take along. We see the army people were literally digging door to door. The local civic agency is going door to door to see possibility of. There is hardly possibility. The 36 hours is the maximum window that you have during these calamities. And now the whole, there is only slut and debris, all these area. Very likely that you would find any survivor. But in that case, there are people missing. And the flow and magnitude of the devastation, these river right behind me, Bhatkoshi, was so huge that bodies were recovered up to 100 kilometers to Naval Parasi. In fact, in Namalkot area where I am, mostly people, the number of maximum people missing is from this this pocket only. So all those missing bodies probably would be buried under the debris. And now that cannot be priority to dig out. To excavate all these area. During the road clearing process, some excavation is being done. Those essential, those people who have survived now going back home to collect leftover all the belongings, certain excavation also being done. And even during that process, the bodies are being recovered. At least that is giving some clue where the missing persons were. But number, looking at the this explains that number of death toll is going to rise further in coming days.
0: Ashutosh, as someone who's been reporting there for the last 1 week, and you've reported on many such tragedies, perhaps not to this scale, because this is something that, we've never seen before, the likes of. But since you've reported on many tragedies, I'd like to know from you, you've seen what's happened up front in Nepal. What to you is the biggest challenge that officials, that rescue workers are facing right now? I don't think Ashutosh is able to hear me. Apologies.
1: I think I lost audio.
0: One of the biggest issues is communication. One of the biggest issues is being able to establish any communication with those in the badly hit areas. And Ashutosh has been traversing through that entire course of the river to give you a sense of what's left, if anything at all, of these villages. But let me now, with the help of AI, give you a sense of how much of devastation, destruction actually took place in Nepal. We'll start from the very beginning of what triggered the devastating floods, because it's now coming into sharper focus, more details coming in from scientists. And they say that the disaster was not caused by a glacial lake outburst flood. Instead, it was a massive ice and rock avalanche that broke away high in the Himalayas, came tumbling down around 5,200 meters in a region called the Langtang Lirung region, is where tons of ice, rock and debris came crashing down into the Lehendi River. That powerful surge, and just imagine the magnitude of what we're talking about when we see an ice and rock avalanche. It was so massive that just that crashing into the river led to a surge which entered the Bhutekoshi River system and then raced downstream at staggering speed. It covered 22 kilometers in just 7 minutes, 22 kilometers in 7 minutes. And the debris-filled torrent swept through settlements. All of the homes, all of the villages built around that river completely destroyed and bridges torn apart. Scientists have said that this is an avalanche. Yes, and that there was ice, rock, mud and sediment, all of which gathered together and surged into the river. And that's what led to it, devastating key infrastructure, that roads, bridges, none of it stood a chance. It was just ripped apart in a matter of seconds, and villages buried under tons of debris. Some of the hydropower projects that were being constructed, you see there with the help of AI, how we've recreated what those look like as well. We've shown you the entire course of the tragedy, from where it began, where it ended. But to really understand the scale of devastation, 6 days after the floods, even now, you get a sense of how bad the situation was from these ground reports by Ashutosh Mishra.
1: नेपाल में एक तरफ जहां राहत बचाव कार्य चल रहे हैं, निचले इलाकों में महामारी का खतरा है, क्योंकि जो शव बह करके आए थे वो इन बाजारों में अब कहीं ना कहीं मलबे में, दलदल में, कीचड़ में फंसे हुए हैं। बदबू 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restoration operation begins. But at the same time, every effort is being done to find out possibility of survivor, and at the same time, the missing person. Army is, Nepal Army is carrying out an operation as they were informed about bad smell, probably dead bodies that is decomposing in this area. Now, no identity has been made whether it was the owner of this house or if the body has been swept away from all upstream to downstream these areas. So that makes absolutely challenging. While already the efforts facing a mountain task in the difficult terrain, at the same time, the decomposing of these dead bodies in the different pockets will eventually lead to a pandemic situation. So there is now another preparation that the authorities are struggling with the kind of situation that we see unfolding upstream here in Nepal.
0: Now, what we've seen is, of course, so much of devastation, destruction, and families separated forever. So many families completely wiped out. But amid that, we also want to give you a sense of hope, extraordinary stories of survival that we'll get you in our next report. For example, the one you see on your screens, I'm sure you've seen this on social media. One house that stood right through the tragedy. The family was in the house, in their balcony. They were watching all of this doom all around them, but their house stood through it, through the course of the tragedy. They survived the disaster that hit their region. They saw all of the homes near them, their entire village being wiped out. From their balcony, though, they remained safe. The family survived the floods. And today, what you see also on the right of your screens, that's the remnant of that building. Almost every building there destroyed. This one home stands tall. Stories of survival, stories of hope are emerging from this disaster. Let's take a look at some of them.
2: This is the devastation left behind by the deadly floods in Nepal. Homes buried under mud, vehicles trapped in debris, and roads transformed into rivers of sludge. But amid the devastation come stories of survival that seem nothing short of miraculous. In Rasuva, 6-year-old Manisha Magar had been buried under debris for 3 days. Then rescuers heard it, the faint sound of a child crying. They immediately began digging. And found Manisha alive. She was pulled from the rubble and later airlifted to Kathmandu for treatment. 8-year-old Zoel Ghale was at school when the flood struck Rasuba. As the water surged, he fled into forest and climbed trees to survive. His mother feared the worst. For days, she searched desperately for her son until she learned he was alive. Zoel was airlifted to Kathmandu with a broken leg and cuts on his face. And finally, mother and son were reunited.
3: I had completely lost hope that I no longer have my children. I was going through a period of grief and I could not even control myself and thought that there was no point in staying alive.
2: And in Nuvakot, another remarkable recovery. A branch office of the Agriculture Development Bank had been submerged by the Bhote Koshi floods. But rescuers spent nearly 8 hours searching through the branch building. They recovered gold worth approximately 50 crore Nepalese rupees, along with around 1.5 crore rupees in cash, silver, precious items and important documents. The destruction is immense, but amid the rubble and heartbreak, hope endures. A child pulled alive from beneath the debris. A boy who climbed trees to escape the floods. And gold recovered from a bank swallowed by floodwaters. Nepal is still counting its losses. But there are stories that remind us, even in the darkest moments, hope survives. Bureau Report, India Today.
0: And remember that of those who lost their lives, there was also about 80 people from Sadhguru, from Isha Foundation's camp as well. And so in Kathmandu, Sadhguru held an In Solidarity with Nepal event. He was joined by actor Manisha Koirala, and they spoke of the Himalayan disaster, the need to stand with Nepal. Sadhguru is now called for a multi-nation Himalayan board to be set up to address the natural crisis and the disasters that are hitting the Himalayan region.
2: The Himalayan nation is grieving. Battered by floods, Nepal is searching for its people, mourning those it has lost. Death toll has crossed 750. More than 2,500 people are still missing. And for thousands of families, the wait continues. For a loved one, a phone call, a sign of life. Over 180 Indians have been rescued so far as massive search and rescue operations continue across the flood-hit region. Amid Nepal's darkest hour, a message of solidarity from Kathmandu. Spiritual leader Sadhguru Jaggi Vasudev turned emotional at an event, describing the scale of the calamity as incomprehensible and calling for global support. He also called for a five-nation Himalayan board to work together to tackle disasters threatening the region.
4: It's important that relief, yes, must happen immediately. And it's important that a calamity of this nature and volume should not be left just to the Nepali government. It's important the world bodies participate in this, because it's beyond any single government to handle this kind of situations.
2: Sadhguru said the Himalayan nations must stop looking at the mountains as borders and instead see the Himalayas as one shared ecological system, one that needs to be protected together.
4: It's very important Nepalis show it's a good place to go to. Going to Kailash is not a death wish. It's important it continues. It's been on for over 12,000 years and we must continue that. It's important for our culture, it's important for our civilization, and it's very important for Nepal's economy also.
2: Actor Manisha Koirala was also present at the Isha Foundation's In Solidarity with Nepal event. She extended her support and stood with the people of Nepal in their hour of grief.
5: I hope and pray, without making sense of this disastrous moment, that we become better people.
2: Behind every death is a family shattered. Behind every missing person is a family holding on to hope. And as rescue teams continue their desperate search, thousands are still waiting. Waiting for a loved one to return. Bureau Report, India Today.
0: Now, I know there's been a whole lot being said on social media, all kinds of claims, all kinds of photos and videos. And here on India Today, we're trying to bust some of the fake news doing the rounds on social media on Nepal, like this one. This false claim links this giant Shaligram sculpture to the Nepal flash floods. It's being shared as a 17 crore year old Shaligram stone supposedly discovered near Muktinath. Not true. This is false. We can confirm for you that the footage actually shows a 22-foot Shaligram-shaped sculpture carved from a large rock on the banks of the Gandaki River. It was created by sculptors from the Nepal Academy of Fine Arts during a workshop, and this happened in April, May, well before the floods, and it's man-made. This viral video is real. The claim attached to it, 100% false. The timeline is wrong. The circumstances are wrong. Don't believe everything you see on social media. And you can count on us here on India Today to keep separating the fact from the fiction. We'll continue getting you all the latest on the relief and rescue operations that are underway in Nepal. I'm slipping into a short break. On the other side, on 5 Live, we're going to be focusing on the big Modi-Putin bilateral that's coming up.

0: 5 distinct faces, 1 common purpose. India informed and ahead, where the South finds a voice. Super 6. Sharp questions, 0 distractions.
1: You also speak of poor children. Kangana ji, one can always draw analogies sitting high in ivory towers.
0: To the point. The nation's agenda, nothing else matters.
2: There are some who say Pakistan may not be on the verge of breaking up. Pakistan army is unable to control the situation.
0: India first, where decades of experience speaks.
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4: Southern states all unite saying that this is unfair on them.
0: News Track, every defining moment, every story that matters. The team that always speaks for you, because you matter.

0: We're counting down to the big bilateral meet that's expected to take place in Bishkek in just under 30 minutes from now. I'm talking about the Modi-Putin bilateral. These talks will be taking place on the sidelines of the SCO summit. I can confirm for you that the Russian President Vladimir Putin has just touched down in Bishkek. Why is this bilateral important? Of course, we've been seeing both India and Russia investing greatly in this relationship. And in this bilateral, there's going to be a keen eye on what are the takeaways as far as defense, trade and energy is concerned. Remember that among the many bilaterals that have happened already, the biggest headline one has been Prime Minister Modi's meeting with the Iranian President Pezeshkian. Let me bring in Gaurav Sawant for more on this. But before that, we'll break down for you exactly why this bilateral matters. The high-stakes conversation coming at a crucial moment for India's strategic partnership with Moscow. And this meeting comes also, mind you, amid mounting U.S. pressure over India's continued Russian oil imports, putting energy ties firmly in focus. For India, trade is a key priority. The widening trade imbalance with Russia remains a concern. New Delhi is pushing for greater access to Russian markets for Indian exports. Then there's defense. A decades-old pillar of India-Russia ties in an area where strategic and technology cooperation remains significant. But the conversation goes beyond just bilateral ties. China's growing influence, the war in Ukraine, the shifting geopolitical balance, all of that adds a layer of strategic weight to the Modi-Putin engagement. So the big questions are, will energy and trade dominate the conversation? What will we see as far as tangible takeaways on defense ties goes? How will India balance its partnership with Moscow amid growing pressure from Washington and a changing global order? We've done it for the last many months, rather successfully. Now going forward, what happens?
1: Our economic cooperation has grown very significantly. Prime Minister Modi looks forward to meeting you at the SCO summit, then welcoming you in India for the BRICS summit, and in due course, as per your mutual convenience, having the annual summit. So we have, Excellency, I think, a very strong picture of cooperation to present. I'd be pleased.
0: Okay, let me bring in Gaurav Sawant as well as Pranay Upadhyay for more on this big ticket bilateral that will be kicking off in just about 20 minutes from now. Gaurav, to you, what's that big headline you'll be watching out for when the meeting takes place?
2: Energy cooperation between India and Russia. This is a time-tested relationship that's withstood all, the test of time, the pressures that may have come from various countries. But India-Russia relationship is a friend in need, a friend indeed. So energy cooperation, continued energy supplies, and equally important, if not more, the availability of fertilizers for Indian farmers. Now, because of the Russia-Ukraine war, and of course, this big tension in the Strait of Hormuz, the availability and supplies of fertilizers are severely impacted. And India played a very critical role in ensuring during the Russia-Ukraine crisis in the early days that fertilizer from Ukraine and from Russia is available not just for India, but also for the global south countries, helping negotiate the movement of fertilizers. That remains equally important, if not more, today. So fertilizer, energy, continued supply of Russian oil, because that helps steady the ship, and also not just the Indian ship, the global ship, it helps keep prices on an even keel. So that would be significant. Defense cooperation, again, extremely significant. India is looking at 5 additional S-400 units. These surface-to-air missiles and air defense shield played a very critical role during Operation Sindoor. So that's very, very important for India. Sudarshan Chakra. So defense cooperation, energy cooperation, and of course people to people. These are huge takeaways from any India-Russia meeting. This meeting, of course, will also be then, there will be a meeting at the BRICS summit in India and then the bilateral later this year. So this just goes on to show how extensively India and Russia remain engaged at the heads of state and government level.
0: Very true. Pranay, while everyone's going to be talking about this meeting, eyes will also be on Washington. on how the White House views this particular bilateral, because Trump has tried to considerably pile pressure on India as far as the Moscow relationship is concerned. It's never actually worked. And now, of course, with this bilateral, once again, the spotlight will be on the India-Russia friendship.
3: Absolutely, Akshita. In fact, the India-Russia partnership has seen various seasons of President Donald Trump and his mood swings, if I may say so. Because, you know, from the Russia war-induced tariffs or higher tariffs or penal tariffs on India to the recent Lindsey Graham Act in U.S. Capitol Hill, clearly, you know, targeting countries like India for doing business with Russia. But having said that, you know, the relationship has only grown stronger. But the larger issue here is about the bilateral ties as well, because the bilateral trade between India and Russia has gone up. It has reached a mark of over $100 billion, which is very significant. But the India's concern is that the trade deficit has also grown up. We are selling, we are importing more from Russia and we are exporting less from Russia. And Russia is an important market we want to explore. And recently, in his visit to Moscow, India's External Affairs Minister, Dr. Jaishankar, also mentioned this fact that, you know, this growing trade deficit between India and Russia is a matter of concern. And we need to do some efforts and find opportunities how we can bridge that trade deficit, which is over $50 billion now. So now that is a concern. And I think Prime Minister Narendra Modi and President Vladimir Putin are going to, you know, give some kind of a direction to this effort. But besides that, from the geopolitical point of view, every time when India and Russia come together, then obviously, you know, White House would be watching what exactly is decided in this meeting and how, in terms of the defense collaboration, in terms of economic partnership, in terms of the regional, you know, collaboration, and also the very idea of some kind of alternative world order or the shaping of the global reforms. All these areas, you know, when India, China, Russia, they all come together, then obviously it is of its own significance and it matters a lot.
0: And we've seen the White House react rather harshly to the SCO summit previously. Gaurav, Pranay, thanks for the moment for joining me. I look forward to having both of you with me at 6 p.m., which is when that bilateral is expected to take place between Prime Minister Modi and President Putin. Let me also round up for you all that's happened at the SCO summit, where Prime Minister Modi has also held bilateral talks with Iranian President Masoud Pezeshkian. The meeting comes at a particularly significant moment, West Asia continuing to face deep geopolitical tensions, and both India and Iran closely engaged in developments across the region. Now, while the two leaders reaffirmed the long-standing India-Iran friendship and discussed ways to take that forward, there was also a very important message from the Prime Minister on trade, where he stressed the need to expand and diversify the bilateral trade basket, signalling India's push to broaden economic engagement with Iran. But also, as far as the conflict is concerned, India has made its stand clear. Support for efforts towards lasting peace in the region. India is looking to maintain a strategic engagement with Iran while navigating a rapidly shifting geopolitical landscape. It is a very delicate situation to be in, but one that India has handled very well so far. Now, remember, the Chinese President Xi Jinping is also at the SCO summit. So why isn't a bilateral taking place? Sources have told us that there is no bilateral meeting expected. Even without a Modi-Xi meeting, the China challenge remains central to India's approach at the SCO. India remains the only SCO member that's refused to endorse China's Belt and Road Initiative, citing concerns over sovereignty and territorial integrity. New Delhi has consistently opposed the China-Pakistan Economic Corridor, which passes through Pakistan-occupied territory claimed by India. India is also pushing strategic connectivity alternatives such as the Chabahar port in Iran, offering a route that can bypass China-controlled corridors, expand India's access to Central Asia. For India, the larger objective is to ensure that the SCO remains a multipolar platform rather than evolving into a China-led bloc. New Delhi has resisted attempts to give the SCO a more China-centric economic and strategic agenda, arguing for equal space and interests for all member states. India is also extremely wary of efforts to turn the SCO into any kind of anti-US or anti-Western grouping or bloc. So even without a Modi-Xi bilateral, the strategic contest with Beijing is playing out across the SCO over connectivity, as I told you, over sovereignty, economics, and the future direction of the bloc as well. Now, the SCO meet paves the way for the Big Bang BRICS meet, which is going to take place right here in India, in New Delhi, on September 12th and 13th. And Delhi's top luxury hotels are seeing a massive surge in demand. Several five-star properties are already fully booked. Others are charging significantly higher room rates for the summit dates. I'm talking about 2 lakhs and beyond for a single room. My colleague Anjali Pandey gets you more. Delhi is gearing up for the BRICS summit set to be held on September 12th and 13th. And with the arrival of big dignitaries and global leaders, there's a catch. Five-star rooms in the national capital are becoming harder to find, where some rooms are not even available for booking on September 11, 12 and 13. And where the rooms are available, the prices are soaring. So we've got you covered at how much price and how much money you will have to shell out at some of Delhi's top luxury hotels. So if we talk about the Taj Mahal Hotel on Man Singh Road, and if we take a look at the calendar that's available, the calendar clearly shows that there are no bookings that are available for September 11th and 12th. So they're not even accepting any bookings for September 11th and 12th. But if we take a look at how do the prices look like on September 10th. So if we select September 10th as the check-in date and September 11th as the check-out date, the prices of the rooms start from 84,000. So the minimum cost of any room at the Taj Mahal Hotel in New Delhi, it begins at 84,000. And let's see what is the maximum price, what is the costliest room at the Taj Mahal Hotel for September 10th. So you will have to shell out somewhere around 20 lakh rupees for a single room for a single night on September 10th at the Taj Mahal Hotel. Now, if we talk about the Taj Palace Hotel, the calendar looks the same as Taj Mahal Hotel, with no rooms available for September 11th and 12th. So you can't book any room at this hotel for September 11th and 12th. But if we take a look at the prices for September 10th here as well, the minimum cost of a room at Taj Palace is 27,000. So 27,000 is the minimum price that you will have to pay at Taj Palace on September 10th. And this goes up to the most costliest room at Taj Palace is at 2 lakh per night. Let's now talk about the Leela Palace Hotel located in Chanakyapuri. Now, if you take a look at the calendar, it clearly shows that there are no bookings available for September 11th and September 12th. They are not accepting any bookings. But if we talk about September 10th, if we check in on September 10th, then how do the prices look like? Let's take a look. So the minimum that you will have to shell out at the Leela Palace is 94,500 on September 10th. And let's take a look at how does the costliest room rate look like. So the costliest room will cost you somewhere around 3,04,500 at the Leela Palace. Now let's talk about the Oberoi Hotel in New Delhi. Now if you take a look at the calendar pretty much looks the same. There are no bookings available for September 11th and September 12th. It says sold out. But if we try to check in on September 10th, if we select September 10th as the date and check out on September 11th, there are only 2 options that are available at the Oberoi Hotel. And the room rate starts at somewhere around 85,000 per night. And the second option that you have, which is the costlier one, is somewhere around 3,90,000. Now let's talk about ITC Moria, which is one of the very few five-star hotels which is actually available for booking, where the rooms are actually available for September 12th and 13th. If you look at the calendar, it is available on September 12th and 13th. Now let's take a look at the prices. How much will you have to shell out at ITC Moria? So it has only one option which is available for September 12th, and the price is somewhere around 2,55,000. So that is the only room that is available at ITC Moria. And though it is accepting bookings, but the price, there you see, you will have to spend 2,55,000 for one room for one single night at this property.

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2: LIC, हर पल आपके साथ।

Good evening, hello and welcome. You're watching Super 6 here on India Today. I'm Akshita Anantagopal. Over the next 1 hour this Monday evening, we're getting you all the top stories that we're tracking. But our focus this evening is on the SCO summit and the bilateral meeting that the world is watching out for between India and Russia, between Prime Minister Modi and Russian President Vladimir Putin. We're keeping the spotlight on this meeting. It's expected to happen anytime now, so we'll get you all of the highlights of that. Also coming up on the show this evening at 6:30, we're going to be focusing on the fallout of the India Today Mood of the Nation survey in Tamil Nadu, with Vijay's name cropping up in the PM race. It's left the Congress feeling very jittery. Two Congress ministers in the Tamil Nadu government are now vowed that they will resign, step down, if the TVK doesn't declare that they are for Rahul Gandhi as Prime Minister. So ripples off the Mood of the Nation survey being felt in Tamil Nadu, which we'll break down for you at 6:30 this evening. I'm Akshita Anantagopal. Here are the headlines. First, Modi-Pezeshkian bilateral meet in the backdrop of West Asia war. Both review recent developments in the Gulf region. Prime Minister Modi once again bats for dialogue, peace and stability. And as we stand by for the Modi-Putin bilateral, Modi-Pezeshkian bilateral meet takes place in the backdrop of the West Asia war. Seventeen-year-old class 11 student allegedly gang-raped inside a sleeper bus in Delhi's Kashmiri Gate area. Cops arrest 29-year-old driver Sandeep and conductor of the bus in a horrifying rerun of the Nirbhaya case. EC releases draft electoral roll in national capital. Over 47 lakh voters excluded from the list. Those not on list can file their claims till September 30th. AAP lashes out at centre over deletions. Global uncertainties fail to halt India's rise. GDP growth at 7.8% in the first quarter. Prime Minister Modi hails Herculean feat, says doomsayers were doomed and India bloomed. Nepal flood death toll crosses the 900 mark. Over 4,000 people still missing. 180 Indians rescued so far. Sadhguru turns emotional at a solidarity event in Kathmandu, calls for global support and a Himalayan multi-nation setup.

0: And we're standing by for the big bilateral meet between Prime Minister Modi and Russian President Vladimir Putin. It's happening on the sidelines of the SCO summit in Bishkek. So any moment now, we are hearing that that meet will kick off. Of course, on the agenda is going to be defense, is going to be energy, is going to be also trade, where there has been, in fact, a lot of work, progress to be made by both Prime Minister Modi and the Russian President. Now, remember that the two leaders have always spoken of the respect that they have for each other. They've constantly referred to each other as very good friends. So it's not surprising that at the SCO summit, where Vladimir Putin just landed a couple of hours ago, this bilateral is also set to take place. But there is also important repercussions of this. And the repercussions will be that Washington is watching extremely closely to see what is the takeaway of this particular relationship and this friendship between India and Russia. Pranay Upadhyay of India Today Global is joining me with more details on this. Pranay, we're standing by for that bilateral meeting to take place. Of course, as I highlighted, you know, a number of issues that will come up. Energy, defense, trade, and so much more. But run us through what's really expected. Can we watch out for a joint statement between the leaders, Pranay?
1: Certainly, we should expect some kind of statement after this meeting, because, whenever Prime Minister Narendra Modi and Russian President Vladimir Putin have met, there is always some significant outcome. You could recall that in Samarkand, when Prime Minister Modi met Russian President Vladimir Putin, he mentioned about that this is not an era of war. Last year, when 2025 in Tianjin, Prime Minister Modi and Russian President Putin had a long car drive, and they sat in a car and they had a long discussion of running over an hour inside the car. So, every time when Prime Minister Modi and President Putin meets, there is always a significant outcome, not in terms of some kind of agreement or some kind of a statement, but their meeting itself is a statement. But having said that, in terms of the energy cooperation, the length and breadth of the partnership between our strategic relation between India and Russia is so wide that it encompasses various aspects, be it energy, trade, business, economy, investment, Arctic. There are various new horizons or areas where India and Russia are exploring their partnership from space to undersea capabilities. So that is the wide spectrum of partnership. But this meeting is taking place, Akshita, at a time when there is a geopolitical turbulence, when countries are talking about an alternative world order. And in fact, if you see, this meeting is taking place on the sidelines of the SCO summit, and India's participation in the SCO's process itself is largely, with the favor of Russia as well, because India became full member of SCO summit or SCO process. Okay. Way back in 2016, India became full member in 2017, but with the SCO summit of 2016 in Ufa, it was in Russia, where India was included in the SCO process as a permanent member. And that happened with the full support of Russia.
0: Okay, just stay with me, Pranay. I want to cut across to more breaking news coming in as we're standing by for the bilateral that will take place between Prime Minister Modi and Russian President Putin. Here's the latest update that's coming in from Bishkek. The Russian president has just met with Chinese President Xi Jinping. And in fact, this is the latest footage that's just emerged of that meeting between the Russian president and the Chinese president. Of course, Russia and China have also had a long-standing relationship, one that's been bolstered by both of them viewing America as a threat to their interests. And so as we get you these images, we can also confirm for you

0: condolences to the families and friends of those who perished in the floods in China as well. Pranay is with us for more on this. Pranay, you know, this is a relationship that, of course, many would say the scales have tilted in a sense, that if previously China was more reliant on Russia, today Russia perhaps is more reliant on China in this relationship.
1: You're absolutely right, Akshita. And in fact, you know, global attention would be there on this big meeting. And in fact, in past 6 months, this is for the first time a big gathering is happening in Kyrgyzstan in Bishkek, where the leadership of Russia, China, Iran, all are there for this SCO summit. And you can recall, Akshita, as we were also discussing just a while ago, that how President Donald Trump reacted to the Tianjin meeting and Tianjin visuals of Prime Minister Modi, President Putin and President Xi laughing together and holding their hands together. So certainly there is there would be, you know, some kind of a reaction of these meetings and this entire SCO process. But you rightly pointed it out that in the last 5 years, we have seen that how Russia and China have come closer together. In fact, you know, after the onset of the Russia-Ukraine conflict, the Russian dependence on China has grown up in terms of the economic partnership, in terms of the Russian crude oil, or their oil exports to China have grown up. And in fact, in the last few months, China has emerged as a big buyer, or the most significant buyer of the Russian crude. In fact, you know, India has its own concern because of that, because we are losing on the discounted price benefits on account of that. So that's why, you know, during Prime Minister Modi's interaction with President Putin, this issue is also likely to come up, that, you know, India, you know, how India can buy the Russian crude oil, and what are the, you know, the Sakhalin gas project to various other Far East economic projects, or the Arctic exploratory projects, how India and China can develop the energy sector, the nuclear power sector. So there are various other things which are happening, but certainly this meeting of President Xi and President Putin has its own significance, because you know, this clearly signifies the alternative building of the alternative global order, or the very process of the de-dollarization or reform of the global institution. There are various you know, aspects or issues which are being debated at the global forums right now. And SCO will be you know, succeeded by a process of BRICS. And in fact, Russia, India and China, they are all three founding members of the BRICS process as well. So so you know, there we can find, or we can see some kind of a continuation from Bishkek to New Delhi, because you know, in the span of 15 days, two important meetings, Bishkek and New Delhi, the BRICS process, you will find some kind of a continuation, and world would be watching that is it for real that some kind of an alternative world order is being built, what kind of ideas are being you know, put forth, and are they for real, or this is only a congregation of few countries. So this is a real test for the BRICS process, for the SCO process as well, and how they can collaborate together.
0: Okay, Pranay, just stay with me. I want to once again, and as we continue getting those images of Xi Jinping's meeting with Russian President Vladimir Putin, I will remind our viewers that there is no meeting that's scheduled between the Chinese president and Prime Minister Modi. So yes, there's a bilateral that we're standing by for with the Russian president, but no bilateral on the sidelines of the SCO summit with China. Let me bring the focus back to the India-Russia relationship and the key challenges to the ties. Yes, we've seen ties between the two countries blossom in the last few years, in the last few decades, but there are challenges. What are they? Well, your first, for starters, strategic ties are limited to only certain defense partnerships with Russia and nothing beyond that. What we've highlighted just now, the fact that Russia and China are extremely close, rely on each other heavily, that creates a persistent strategic discomfort, where India, of course, takes note of it, but knows full well that there's nothing beyond that that can be done as well. India is also now shifting key defense imports towards Western suppliers. This is something Russia will be wary of. Moscow will try to ensure that they lure India with more offers as far as defense relations and defense ties are concerned. Now, one of the big points really that will come up in these talks is trade. And that's because trade is rather skewed by heavy imports of discounted Russian oil. This is something that both leaders will want to have a conversation on. Ukraine war, and the fact that it's still ongoing, India has made it very clear that we're on the side of peace.

0: And so it's very delicate diplomatic balancing, especially because Prime Minister Modi has constantly said that whether it's an attack on Ukraine, whether it's an attack on Russia, it's simply unacceptable that India is on the side of peace and that India is willing to do whatever is needed as far as dialogue is concerned. Let's listen in to External Affairs Minister Dr. S. Jaishankar of what he said earlier today on the big Modi-Putin meet.
1: Our economic cooperation has grown very significantly. Prime Minister Modi looks forward to meeting you at the SCO summit, then welcoming you in India for the BRICS summit, and in due course, as per your mutual convenience, having the annual summit. So we have, Excellency, I think, a very strong picture of cooperation to present. I'd be pleased.
0: Let me take this back across to Pranay Upadhyay for more details. Pranay, even as we speak of, yes, the progress that's been made between India and Russia, there are also challenges that need to be addressed. One of those is Russia and China as well. You know, and the fact that even just now we've seen that bilateral between the Russian president and the Chinese president just before Vladimir Putin sits down with Prime Minister Modi.
2: Absolutely, Akshita. But there are concerns and there are issues on bilateral front as well. So, you know, Prime Minister Narendra Modi is likely to take up those issues bilaterally with both the leaders. With Russian President Vladimir Putin, he would be meeting in Bishkek as well as in New Delhi. And the Chinese president, is likely to meet in Delhi on the sidelines of the BRICS summit. But having said that, as far as the SCO summit or the RIC process, the Russia-India-China process. In fact, Russia has played a role of a balancer even during the time of the disputes or confrontation or tensions between India and China. And we have seen that how the first meeting between the Chinese defense minister or Chinese foreign minister and the Indian foreign minister took place in Moscow for the SCO foreign ministers meeting way back in 2020 after the Galwan clashes. And how the Indian and Chinese defense minister had like their conversation on the sidelines of some multilateral engagement in Moscow. So definitely, Russia played an important role and keeping ties with both India and China equally and keeping that kind of relationship with both the countries. But coming back to the bilateral part of India-Russia engagement, Akshita, the recent widening gap of a bilateral trade deficit between India and Russia is a matter of concern. Our bilateral trade has grown over $100 billion, but the widening gap of over $53 billion in terms of the trade deficit is a matter of concern, because a trade deficit clearly shows that we are buying more stuff, including oil, from Russia, but we are not being able to export, to Russian markets. And Russia remains an important market or a big market. There is a lot of potential in Russian market. And definitely at a time when India is trying to explore new shores, new avenues, new markets, making FTAs for a free trade agreement, bilateral trade agreements, India certainly want to explore the market of Russia with Indian goods and greater market access. So that is going to be an important area. Besides that, as Gaurav was earlier also mentioning about the fertilizer crisis, Russian President Vladimir Putin is aware about the fact that, India need fertilizers. And in the past as well, during the December summit of 2025, President Vladimir Putin did assure that Russia will do everything possible to make sure that the Indian farmers do not face any shortage, any problems with the fertilizer access. Or fertilizer supplies. Recently, when India's External Affairs Minister was in Moscow, he also raised the same issue with the Russian leadership. And Russia again assured that, the fertilizer supply remains an issue of priority for Russia-India collaboration. And Russia is aware about the fact. So certainly from agriculture to aerospace, the spectrum of partnership between India and Russia is wide-ranging and wide-spectrum.
0: Okay, Pranay, just stay with me. I'll just break down for our viewers what's really on the agenda when this meeting happens. First, of course, strategic partnership and the fact that India and Russia are expected to discuss ways to deepen that long-standing strategic partnership across key sectors. energy cooperation, on Russian oil. There will be a focus on this, on continued energy supplies, on Russian oil imports, and on strengthening broader energy cooperation. Defense deals and the fact that there have been delayed deliveries, both sides will in all likelihood conduct a review of the ongoing defense contracts. This includes concerns over delayed delivery as well as future military cooperation. What can smoothen that out? How to iron out any issues? Like Pranay and I have been highlighting, one of the issues in the India-Russia ties and relationship is trade imbalance. There is going to be a detailed discussion on that to address that trade imbalance, to also expand market access for Indian and Russian businesses. What about economic cooperation? Well, discussions may also seek to boost investments, to boost industrial partnerships and economic ties, therefore, between the two countries. There's also, of course, a global crisis. I'm referring to the two conflicts, war with Ukraine that Russia is engaged in and West Asia. Both of these are expected to feature prominently, with both sides exchanging views on regional developments in India, sending across that very clear message that as far as these conflicts are concerned, we are on the side of peace. Regional security, SCO cooperation. India and Russia may discuss regional security challenges and also closer coordination, how the SCO plays a role in that. Russian President Vladimir Putin hailed his friendship with Prime Minister Modi, with India, in that exclusive conversation from months ago when he'd spoken to India Today. Here's an excerpt of that.
3: The Prime Minister of India have had a huge, huge role to play in the strengthening of India-Russia ties. Who do you think, in your span of being a leader here in Russia, really made that difference since you were in power in enhancing India-Russia ties? Which are the prime ministers?
4: Well, you have already asked me to characterize other leaders of other countries. I do not think it is very polite. You know, now we are working with Prime Minister of India, His Excellency Narendra Modi. Indeed, we have very trustworthy and friendly relations. He is a very reliable person. In that sense, I am speaking very sincerely. India got lucky. He lives India. I am talking to him and I know him. I hope he won't be cross with me. I am just saying what I am seeing and what I am thinking. It is very pleasant to me to talk to such a person of integrity, you know. And that's number one. Number two, indeed, he is very sincere when it goes about strengthening India-Russian ties across the whole range of areas, especially crucial issues of economy and defense and humanitarian cooperation, development of high-tech. It is very interesting to meet with him. He traveled here, and we sat with him at my residence, and we drank tea for the whole evening, and we discussed different topics. We simply had an interesting conversation, purely like humans.
0: Okay, so that was the Russian president speaking about his previous meetings with Prime Minister Modi. And since then, of course, we've also seen the two leaders once again engage on different occasions at the SCO summit. Also, that opportunity coming up for both the leaders to meet. But Pranay, one of the questions that's constantly being asked, and we'll put out those images once again of Vladimir Putin meeting with the Chinese President Xi Jinping, is on why there's been no bilateral between India and China on the sidelines of SCO, Pranay.
2: Because neither side sought this meeting, and also Chinese President Xi Jinping is expected to visit India in next 2 weeks. And it would be better to have a bilateral meeting with the Chinese leadership on the Indian soil. Because last time when both leaders met, it was on the Chinese side, that was on the Chinese soil. And, you know, this would be a very significant, very important meeting, especially post-Galwan, a recent meeting of Indian NSA and SR level talks. So there are a lot of bilateral agendas, so it would be prudent to have that kind of a meeting and an engagement on Indian soil. And in fact, when he would be expected in India in only just a matter of 2 weeks, then so neither the Indian side approached, this is what I've been given to understand, that neither Indian side sought a meeting nor the Chinese side sought a meeting. And in any case, Prime Minister Modi's visit in Bishkek is only of less than 48 hours, so that's why you know there's only limited time to to accommodate the various meeting. And Prime Minister Modi had already met the Armenian leadership. He met the Kyrgyz leadership, the Iranian leadership, and Russian leadership today evening. And tomorrow there will be a summit-related events tomorrow, starting tomorrow morning. And tomorrow evening, Prime Minister Modi flies out of Bishkek.
0: Okay, Pranay, thanks for those details. We're going to stand by for that big bilateral between Prime Minister Modi and President Putin. We're going to relieve you for the moment so you can give us a quick sense of what's really happening in Bishkek. The bilateral expected any moment now. The Russian president, as you see on your screens, has just met with Chinese President Xi Jinping. Up next is the bilateral between India and Russia. We're going to track that very, very closely. I'm slipping to a very short break. We'll be right back.

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3: Gen Z protested. A minister resigned. Has India's mood changed? Gen Z wants options, but does India have any to offer? Do reels reflect reality, or is the mood on the ground entirely different? What does Gen Z really want? And what is India's youngest generation most angry about? The questions, the voices, the real mood of India. India Today presents the first Mood of the Nation survey after the Gen Z upheaval. Read the full story in the latest issue of India Today, Making Sense of India. 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

0: Welcome back. Let's get you the latest updates coming in from the southern states. We're putting the focus right now on Tamil Nadu, where last week, India Today, putting out the Mood of the Nation survey, it highlighted how Chief Minister Vijay has also come up in the preferred prime minister list that the people of the country have chosen. And since then, it's created ripples across Tamil Nadu. What am I talking about? Well, the Congress, an ally of the TVK, seems to be rather shaken, at least going by two Congress ministers in the Tamil Nadu government, both of whom have said now that we will resign. We will leave this government and we will withdraw support if the TVK doesn't recognize that Rahul Gandhi is the prime minister candidate in 2029. TVK hasn't reacted. They haven't responded. They haven't even chosen to go ahead and say that, yes, we back Rahul Gandhi. Let's get you all the details in the story.
1: Joseph Vijay has come in as the new entrant. I don't think an India Today Mood of the Nation had even factored him till the other day at 9%.
2: India Today's Mood of the Nation survey continues to make headlines. Vijay's just months into his first stint as Tamil Nadu Chief Minister, but the latest India Today Sea Voter Mood of the Nation poll has already placed him at number 3 in the National Prime Minister preference race behind Prime Minister Narendra Modi and Rahul Gandhi. And that ranking appears to have triggered fresh friction between TVK and its allies, the Congress. TVK leaders have repeatedly projected Vijay as the party's PM's face for the 2029 polls.
3: Tamil Nadu aalugira sakthi mattumalle edhirgala indiyave aalakoodiya sakthiyaga vilanga koodiyavar dhaan tamilaga vetti kalagathude thalaivar nammude kalapadi avargal
4: indriya siyam varungala piyam nammude
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2: பாருங்க. The Congress has drawn a clear red line, asking TVK to back Rahul Gandhi as the Prime Minister candidate or the party will walk out of the alliance.
6: வருகின்ற 2029 நடைபெறுகின்ற பாராளுமன்ற தேர்தலில் எங்களுடைய தலைவர் ராகுல் காந்தி அவர்கள் அடுத்த பிரதமராக வருவார்கள். ஒருவேளை தமிழக வெற்றிக் கழகம் அதற்கு உடன்படாவிட்டால் காங்கிரஸ் கட்சியுடைய 2 அமைச்சர்களும் இந்த பதவியில் நீடிக்க மாட்டார்கள்.
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2: The Congress stand has also found support from MDMK Chief Vaiko.
8: 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There is no possibility for any other alternative.
2: The DMK has mocked the Congress pitch for Rahul Gandhi.
9: Rahul Gandhi illa naanga mudivu pottaanga illa solli Congress kaaranga sorna endha valiyila vartom illa illa avaru dhaan pradhamar vanna ivanga pooja thottom.
2: While the TVK and Congress purr, the big question is, can Vijay's growing popularity translate into votes across India? Bureau report, India Today.
0: And we've just got you that detailed report right now of how, in fact, you've got several Congress leaders now issuing an ultimatum, making it very, very clear that TVK must go ahead and endorse Rahul Gandhi. Or they say there will be consequences. I will remind you, however, that while two Congress ministers in the Tamil Nadu government have said this, several other senior Congress leaders have dismissed all of this, saying that it simply doesn't matter, that the TVK can endorse who they want. Ultimately, the face will be Rahul Gandhi. And today in the Tamil Nadu Assembly, there's a war of words that played out between the DMK and the TVK. While, in fact, you had Chief Minister Vijay making big announcements, the leader of opposition, Udayanidhi Stalin, took a jibe with the Vijay government, saying the DMK had created a global sports city project. And he said that, like Parandur, the TVK government has cancelled this too. The Tamil Nadu government has responded, clarifying that the TVK government has cancelled this because they're coming up with a different plan to create an Olympic city. Adhav Arjuna, speaking in the assembly, said Tamil Nadu hasn't won a single medal in 100 years and that the TVK government is focusing on this, rebuilding basic sports infrastructure in the state. There have, however, been jibes from the DMK that multiple of their projects, their schemes, have been targeted by the TVK.
10: எங்களுடைய தலைவர் தலைமையிலான ஆட்சியில் தமிழ்நாட்டிலிருந்து ஒலிம்பிக் தரத்திலான விளையாட்டு வீரர்களை உருவாக்கவும், சென்னையில் ஒரு இன்டர்நேஷ்னல் ஸ்டாண்டர்ட் விளையாட்டு கட்டமைப்பு உருவாக்கணும்னு 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
0: In fact, as we get you those reactions, we'll also play out for you what Minister Adhav Arjuna has said in the assembly on this particular issue. Before that, here's a look at the multiple projects and the allegation that the DMK has put forth that many of the projects that they've kicked off have been scrapped. One of those is, of course, the Parandur Greenfield Airport, which the government said is to safeguard water bodies, to safeguard farmlands, and they've cancelled that. The hunt is on to find another site. Two sites have been proposed. The Global Sports City, which is what the leader of opposition, Udayanidhi Stalin, has raised. Now, the TVK government says that's because the site will be redesigned, but the intent is still the same, to go ahead and set up a sports city. 46 temple-funded projects. Now, reportedly, this was also cancelled to conserve temple infrastructure. The TVK government said this money wasn't meant for, in fact, these kind of projects, and so cancelled it. In Chennai itself, several development projects has led to a showdown, like the Velachery flyover where the tender has been cancelled. The TVK government says it's because of a conflict with the Chennai Metro Rail. The DMK says the development is being stalled for political reasons. The Kanchipuram New Town plan. Now, this also scrapped because of commercial growth being curbed and to protect heritage. Again, this was something the DMK came up with. The TVK has scrapped it. The ECR elevated corridor. Allegations of inflated costs has led to it reportedly being cancelled, though the TVK government maintains that they are not completely against this particular project and will perhaps relook into it after looking into the tenders that were assigned. Listen in to Minister Adhav Arjuna.
12: Pre-bidding pathina 21/2026 electionukku munnadi adigal நாட்டப்பட்ட நாள் பார்த்தீங்கன்னா 18/2026, அதாவது எலெக்ஷனுக்கு நோட்டிஃபிகேஷன் முன்னாடி தான் ஸ்போர்ட்ஸ் சிட்டி ஒர்க்கை ஆரம்பிக்கிறோன்னு 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
0: We're cutting across to big breaking news that's coming in right now in the bilateral that took place between Prime Minister Modi and the President of Iran, Pezeshkian. The issue of seafarers was raised by India. This is the information we're picking up right now with inside details of what really was brought up. Remember that multiple Indian seafarers have borne the brunt of this conflict, of this war. There have been incidents of Indian sailors being targeted as vessels travel through the Strait of Hormuz. This issue has now been brought up formally by India with Iran. It came up in the bilateral meeting that took place just a couple of hours ago between Prime Minister Modi and the President of Iran. India has confirmed to us that this issue was raised. I want to bring in Pranay Upadhyay to understand how Iran chose to respond. This has been an issue, Pranay, that India has taken strong objection to. The manner in which some of our seafarers have also borne the brunt of this conflict in the Strait of Hormuz. How has Iran chosen to respond? Has there been any formal statement?
13: Obviously, Iran has only expressed its concern, and in fact, this is a conflict zone. So there is no direct answer by Iran, because there is a shifting of blame by either side. We have seen that how Indian seafarers and their life got jeopardized in the crossfire in the Strait of Hormuz. But having said that, this remains a reality that India, after Iran, if any country has sustained the biggest losses in terms of the civilian life loss, that is India. And India is a neutral country. India has not taken any side in this conflict. But still, India has sustained losses in terms of the civilian life loss, in terms of the cargo ships, in terms of seafarers, and some of the Indian seafarers have also lost their lives. And you can recall, Akshita, that way back in June, when Prime Minister Narendra Modi met U.S. President Donald Trump on the sidelines of the G7 summit, Prime Minister raised this issue. And now, in a meeting with the Iranian leadership, Prime Minister also raised the same issue of the security and safety of the seafarers and wider seafaring community of India, which is facing a lot of challenges because of this ongoing conflict in and around Strait of Hormuz.
0: Okay, let me bring in Geeta Mohan also on this broadcast. Geeta, if I'm not wrong, when in fact these incidents had occurred of Indian seafarers being targeted, there were condemnations that came in from both America and from Iran on this. So really the fact that India is raising this also formally with Iran sends across a very strong message that we take this extremely seriously.
14: Well, that's right. India has been raising this issue. In fact, when Indian seafarers were hurt, injured, And we lost some of them. The issue was raised with the Iranian side. Iran has been maintaining that the fault of the security issue that now the Gulf states and the Persian Gulf really faces is because of America. Having said that, there is an assurance that India requires and wants from Iran when it comes to safety of seafarers. Remember, no matter what the flag of a merchant vessel or vessel looks like, the people and the crew on board are primarily Indian, and most of them are Indian, and therefore there is a need to ensure security of Indian seafarers, who are quite a few of them still stuck since the war began, with the ship stuck and stranded in the Strait of Hormuz or beyond the Strait of Hormuz, and therefore the Indian side quite worried about them, who are already stuck and have not seen or come home in a very long time, and those who have come under harm's way as well.
0: Okay, just stay with me, Geeta, Pranay. We're going to cut across to more news coming in, because even as the information has come in on the bilateral between Prime Minister Modi and Pezeshkian, I'll cut across to what's expected in the bilateral meeting between Prime Minister Modi and President Putin. That's expected to kick off any moment now, and here's what we're picking up. There is going to be a conversation in all likelihood on alternative supply routes, on regional connectivity, on multilateral cooperation. Now, the messaging is going to be very clear from Prime Minister Modi and President Putin. Sanction or no sanction, India-Russia solidarity is there to stand. Now, beyond that, what we're hearing is that both leaders could be traveling together to the ongoing Nomad Games, which is happening in Kyrgyzstan, and SCO summit leaders are going to be a part of that particular games. And so both leaders could travel to the venue together. What's become the new normal? Car diplomacy could play out once again in just some time from now. Pranay, I'll just come to you quickly for an update on that. You know, this is clearly going to be all about the optics as much as, you know, what are the big takeaways. It's also going to be about the photo ops between the two leaders, the warmth, the friendship that we've gotten so used to seeing when they meet.
13: Akshita, you mentioned about the car diplomacy, and you can recall that, in fact, the first edition of this car diplomacy and diplomacy actually started between President Putin and Prime Minister Modi in Tianjin. And after that, we have seen that at various foreign visit of Prime Minister Modi, he was driven by various other global leaders. And in fact, when President Vladimir Putin came to India, Prime Minister Narendra Modi not only received him at the airport, but in fact, both the leaders drove together in a car to Prime Minister's residence at Lok Kalyan Marg in New Delhi. So, you know, what we are learning from our sources that yet another edition of car diplomacy between Prime Minister Modi and President Putin can be seen on the roads of Bishkek when both leaders are expected to be there on the Nomad Games related event there. But having said that, Akshita, the larger message is clear. That, you know, at a time when the United States is imposing higher tariffs on doing business or trade with Russia, when they are giving out a message of outcasting Iran, Prime Minister Narendra Modi has given out a louder message here that India's foreign policy has its own element of sovereignty and its independence. And in fact, Prime Minister Narendra Modi did meet the Iranian president. He is going to meet the Russian president as well. And in fact, the special privileged strategic partnership of India and Russia has stood on various tests of time, and in fact the solidarity is there to stand by, as you rightly said, Akshita. And this clearly shows that on various areas of cooperation, be it the alternative routes, at a time when the supply chains are being strained, at a time when the supply routes are getting disrupted, how India and Russia can collaborate together. The idea of linking Chabahar to INSTC, International North-South Trading Corridor, the regional connectivity architecture, how India can participate in the Arctic Northern Route, where the Russia controls the larger territory and controls the Arctic Council influence as well. How India can invest in far east of Russia, Vladivostok. How India and Russia can collaborate in the exploratory projects of far east, as well as in the Arctic region, which is so rich in minerals and energy. So all these areas and all these issues will be on table. And as we have been discussing, Akshita, that whenever Prime Minister Modi and Russian President Vladimir Putin have met, something significant has always come out. So we can expect some kind of, in terms of optics as well, in terms of, the outcomes as well.
0: In the course of this conversation, Geeta, we've constantly been referencing what will Washington think of this. How will they view this meeting between Prime Minister Modi and President Putin? And that messaging is very apt, that sanction or no sanction, India-Russia solidarity is here to stay. Nothing changes on that front. And there's no question of buckling to any Western pressure.
14: Well, that has been the case for a very long time, since actually the conflict between Russia and Ukraine. And that was primarily one of the biggest takeaways from what India's strategic autonomy really spells out. Before that, we've had instances where India was listening to, despite saying that India does not accept country-based sanctions, India was listening to America when it comes to Iran. But Russia was the tipping point. When Russia-Ukraine started, and America wanted India to stop, or Europe also wanted India to stop buying Russian oil or stop all the engagement with Russia, India did not do that. India continued engagement because it is historic. It is the defense framework and architecture is absolutely entrenched and embedded within each other. So there can be no way that India can pull out of Russia, and does not want to. And that's the decision that India showed very firmly to the West, that no matter what the sanctions are, India is not going to cut off ties and will continue remaining engaged with Moscow. So that messaging now is paying off in many ways than one, where so many fronts have opened up and many countries are now looking at countries like Russia and China, where India has already built an old relationship and has ensured that it strengthens, if not so much with China, but certainly with Russia.
0: You know, on the issue of conflicts, Pranay, India is, of course, played very clearly as far as both conflicts are concerned, has said very clearly, we're on the side of peace. And we've very delicately handled this entire situation. Even now, the information coming in is that there was also mention of the conflict with Ukraine in the conversation that President Putin had with his Chinese counterpart, with Xi Jinping as well. And there's no doubt that that will come up even today when there's a conversation between Prime Minister Modi and President Putin. And India's stand is very clear. Nothing changes on that front.
13: Akshita, I can tell you, first of all, that the meeting between Prime Minister Modi and President Vladimir Putin has just begun. And in fact, as you rightly mentioned, that if you see the consistency of India's viewpoint, be it meeting with President Putin or President Zelensky, or be it meeting with Russian, with US President Donald Trump, or meeting with the Iranian President Masoud Pezeshkian, India has always maintained that we are not neutral. We are on the side of peace. And in fact, the dialogue and diplomacy is the only way forward. And that's why, both the leaders, with all the leaders, wherever India has always maintained that, the dialogue and diplomacy is the only way forward. Only lately other countries have realized that, ultimately they have to come to the negotiating table to find a negotiated solution to those challenges and those confrontations.
0: It just confirmed for us once again, Pranay, you're saying the bilateral has begun between Prime Minister Modi and President Putin?
13: There is some kind of a confusion here, but that they're about to start. So let me get this confirmation again. But
0: I'll give
13: this
0: you
13: is
0: a
13: what
0: moment.
13: Been,
0: Pranay, yeah. Let me give you yes. a moment so you can go ahead and reach out to your sources and find out what's really happening in Bishkek, because we are hearing that that meeting has begun between Prime Minister Modi and President Putin on the sidelines of the SCO summit at Bishkek. Lots expected, big takeaways expected in that particular meeting, and what we're hearing is that there is going to be a visit by both the leaders together at the Nomad Games, which is underway right now in Kyrgyzstan, where all of the SCO summit leaders have also been present. So that's again messaging, a great deal of messaging by both leaders right now, that this is a friendship that continues to prosper, that we have great regard, great respect for each other, and that that is shown to the world, for the world to see, essentially. But Geeta, one of the issues that will be focused on in this particular bilateral is what are the takeaways on trade and addressing that trade imbalance?
14: Well, absolutely. The trade imbalance. This is with China or Russia, Akshita? I apologize.
0: This is between Russia and India.
14: Russia and India. So the trade imbalance, there is a trade imbalance between the two countries, but not so significant or in a manner in which that it cannot be addressed. The fact is that over here, the two countries are looking at cooperation to enhance ties between the two countries when it comes to trade. But there are difficulties. There's one issue when it comes to defense cooperation that we cannot really move away from. But the other structure, Akshita, when it comes to absolute trade cooperation between Russia and India, there are a lot of problems, particularly to do with payments, particularly to do with the fact that Russia is no longer part of the SWIFT system, which is the international financial system for payments, so on and so forth. So there are a lot of issues when it comes to how the payments are going to be made in should the two countries want to enhance trade between the two sides. So we have to look at that aspect as well when it comes to India and Russia. And that is certainly something that has been discussed for a long time now. Rupee-ruble payment structure is something that has not just been part of discussion, but also how to make it happen, how to get it implemented. In certain spaces and in spurts and in certain exchanges, we do see that rupee-ruble payment is something that the two countries are looking at. But in terms of a viable option where it's absolutely smooth and the payments take place without a problem and a hitch, that certainly has not happened so far. So, and also for India, the hesitation is that should India start paying or receiving payments in ruble, then that currency remains only for Russia or maybe probably for China. There is no other country where that currency can be used to make payments. So right now, the international financial system still depends a lot on the SWIFT financial system and dollars. So that's one area where the two sides will have to really sit down and see whether if they can actually enhance trade, look at the imbalance in trade by looking at how to make those payments happen.
0: All right, Geeta and Pranay, stay with us. We're going to continue tracking what's really taking place in Bishkek. We're moments away from the bilateral between Prime Minister Modi and President Putin. And we're getting you all the live updates coming in right now from Kyrgyzstan. I'm slipping into a very, very short break. We'll be right back with the latest live updates. Stay with us.

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Over the weekend, we've seen a very dramatic protest in the iconic Lal Bagh Park in Bengaluru. Residents who usually come together at the park to enjoy the weekend, to have a picnic, to enjoy the weather, and it's so intrinsic to really what Bengaluru stands for and the lifestyle in Bengaluru, were there for a different reason. They, along with some BJP leaders, came together, hugged rocks off the park, held up these placards saying, save Lal Bagh, save our parks. Why? To protest against an amendment brought by the government, the state government. This outrage is basically about a change to Karnataka's 1975 Parks Protection Law. The amendment passed now allows the government to use or to transfer up to 5% of protected park land for public infrastructure for utilities. So, for example, where the protest happened in Lal Bagh, it's about 240 acres. 5% of that would be roughly 12 acres. The government can take it, use it for whatever they deem fit. Carbon Park is about 197 acres. Roughly 10 acres could theoretically fall within the limit of what the government can go ahead and take. Bengalurians are calling this out. As I told you, it's part of, in fact, their daily life to spend time in these beautiful parks because it's the only green space left in the city. They're suggesting that the government can now go ahead and remove that green cover, take the parkland, build roads, buildings and other projects in the city. And mind you, this 5% of parkland has been handed over legally to the government. Bengaluru already has shrinking green space. There's a booming population. And so the government says the lack of infrastructure needs to be addressed. Where does the land come from? From the parks, the only pockets of greenery that the people of Bengaluru get to enjoy. Now we'll have to see whether their movement has any traction, whether it leads to action by the government. As of now, legally, the government can go ahead and take land from these iconic, historic heritage parks of the city. Some food for thought for you right there for every Bengalurian watching this broadcast, or whether they're for or against this particular amendment. As I wrap up this edition of Super 6, coming up on the other side, we're going to continue focusing on what's happening in Bishkek, where we're standing by for the big Modi-Putin bilateral.

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0: राम राम पंडित जी।
1: Suzlon, good energies that work. Designs crafted for natural diamonds to sparkle the brightest.

Warm welcome, you're watching India Today. I am Preeti Chaudhary. These are the headlines. All eyes on key Modi-Putin bilateral today in Bishkek. Prime Minister Modi to meet Russian President Vladimir Putin on sidelines of SCO summit. Defense, trade and energy on agenda.

17-year-old class 11 student allegedly gang raped inside a sleeper bus in Delhi's Kashmiri Gate area. Cops arrest 29-year-old driver Sandeep and conductor of the bus. EC releases draft electoral roll in national capital. Over 47 lakh voters excluded from the list. Those not in list can file their claims till September 30th. Aam Aadmi Party lashes out at the centre over deletions. Global uncertainties fail to halt India's rise. Q1 of financial year 26-27 records GDP growth at 7.8%. Prime Minister Modi hails a Herculean feat, says doomsayers were doomed and India bloomed.

0: कांग्रेस पार्टी के लिए नहीं, ये दुखदाई हम सब के लिए है।
1: But this is now bigger than one ritual or one FIR. It has become a question of how deeply caste continues to shape public life even today, and whether the law is being applied equally when political and social fault lines are involved. And in Haldwani, the Shuddhikaran Rao has opened up a larger battle over caste, dignity and equal justice. Bureau Report, India Today.
2: There's our big debate this evening. Joining me is Anshu Lavajit, National Spokesperson, Congress, Sanju Varma, Bharatiya Janata Party National Spokesperson, Dr. Suraj Yengre, Harvard and Oxford scholar, author of Caste Matters, Dr. Milind Awadh, Associate Professor, JNU, Dalit Rights Activist. Just give me a minute, coming right to this debate, but getting our viewers up to speed with the latest news break that is coming in from the 26th SCO Summit. It seems that... There has been a meeting between Modi and Putin in Bishkek on the sidelines of the SCO summit. It was expected earlier, but the latest that is coming in is that Prime Minister Modi has met Vladimir Putin, Russian Prime Minister, on the sidelines of the SCO summit. A meeting that was to take place at 5:30 p.m. India time got a bit delayed, but has happened. What was discussed? What were the talks? We're going to get our viewers up to speed with the latest. Trade, defense, clearly on agenda. Even energy was something on the table. But what have been the biggest takeaways of that bilateral that has taken place on the sidelines of the SCO summit? We're going to be giving our details out in a short while from now. But Prime Minister Modi had earlier met Iranian President Masoud Pezeshkian on the sidelines of the SCO summit in Bishkek as well. And now a meeting with Russian President Vladimir Putin has taken place on the sidelines of the Shanghai Cooperation Organization summit. Getting you details, we're going to be cutting across to my colleague Geeta Mohan, a foreign affairs editor, who's with us right now. Geeta, can you get us up to speed with the meeting that has taken place on the sidelines of the SCO summit?
3: Well, it's a very significant meeting. It comes on the sidelines of SCO. SCO, Preeti, as we all know, the West considers an anti-West bloc. But to see Russia, China, India together again after Tianjin, where President Trump was rather riled with this leadership-level meeting, to see them again come together at a time when conflict and we're seeing fresh escalation in Iran. The Indian Premier also met with the Iranian president just a while ago. And now he's meeting with President Putin. Focus is going to be on security, on how to enhance cooperation between the two countries. Russia has become a key energy supplier to India and vice versa in many ways because they were short of petroleum and India provided them with that. So in a situation where everything is, the world is feeling a shortage of every essential commodity, especially when it comes to the energy sector, Russia and India are cooperating. And at a time when we're looking at sanctions hitting China and Russia, we're also looking at enhanced defense cooperation between Russia and India. So the conversation between the two leaders are going to focus on the forward movement from the last time that the leaders met. Defense cooperation certainly top, security of Indians and Indian seafarers while was a conversation that the Prime Minister had with President Pezeshkian. Security overall is going to be a conversation that Prime Minister Modi is going to have with President Putin. And more importantly, this is a friendship that goes beyond just optics. We saw the two leaders start this car diplomacy, and I suppose what we're given to understand is that they will be attending the Nomads Games in Bishkek, which is the opening ceremony of which most SCO leaders are going to attend. And in all probability, they'll be sharing a car, which means they'll be carpooling yet again. So let's wait and see where that heads for now. The important meeting has begun between the leaders, and focus is going to be trade, economy, security, defense,
2: right,
3: and various other aspects of partnership between the two countries.
2: You know, Geeta, stay with us. There's more coming in. It seems that Prime Minister Modi has told President Putin that every day of the war sets humanity back. We must work

0: towards ending hostilities. Well, that's what's coming in through the wires right now. Geeta, what might you add to it? And also, you know, in perspective on how this meet between Modi and Prime Minister Modi and President Putin happens after President Putin has already met President Xi Jinping.
1: Well, again, very important, Preeti, and important to know that, yes, President Putin has met President Xi and now is meeting Prime Minister Modi. This also at a time, like you said, there are a lot of constraints that are, the security situation is rather dire. And in such a scenario, Prime Minister Modi has always... India, per se, has always focused on dialogue and diplomacy, and that negotiations are the only way forward. In fact, in every leadership statement that Prime Minister Modi has made since the outbreak of the Russia-Ukraine war, and now even with the Iran conflict, India as a country position has always spelled out the importance of dialogue and diplomacy, and negotiation being the only way forward. This is a conversation he's had with the Iranian leadership, and now with the Russian leadership as well. And he said this in the past with to the Russians as well. The fact is that at this point in time, whether it's Russia or Iran, these countries have maintained that whatever is happening in their respective regions is the responsibility of the West, particularly the United States of America, and not their own. So, yes, they are open.
0: Geeta, would you stay on with me? And I'm going to come right back. And the reason I'm just, you know... making you hold is we're getting in fresh visuals. Now, these are visuals coming in of that bilateral on the sidelines of the SCO summit. You can clearly see the Prime Minister and the President of Russia, Vladimir Putin. Amiable, you know, a handshake there. What Geeta said, we're also expecting possibly another picture of a carpool where President Putin and Prime Minister Modi would be traveling together. And that would possibly be the money shot which has come in from the SCO summit. But yeah, Geeta, over to you.
1: Well, that's right. Those are visuals. I do not really know, Preeti, if you could add and weigh in. Was there a, did the leaders hug? Because we did not see Pezeshkian and Prime Minister Modi really hug. Yes, they were warm to each other, but I've not seen the visuals completely. So fill in if...
0: Well, what we have right now, what we have right now is it's seemingly a warm handshake, and that's what we have to go by, Geeta. Whether there's been a hug, whether there's been a carpool, we don't quite know yet.
1: Okay, the carpool will happen later, but yeah, just waiting to see what the visuals are going to look like. Yes, if you see the visual itself, warm, very, very, very warm relationship is what the two leaders share. They have been in constant touch. We've seen them pick up the phone and talk to each other every time there has been a big incident. So the relationship is beyond just two countries who share very important historical and strategic ties. It goes to the camaraderie and the rapport that these two leaders also share. And that's quite visible in the way they meet every time that they meet. He is going to be in India in about 10 days from now for the BRICS summit. So we have two back-to-back Eurasian summits, which are very anti-West blocks, so to say, particularly the SCO, where Prime Minister Narendra Modi...
0: Geeta, one quick question before I let you go. How closely is America watching the SCO summit?
1: Very, very closely. Last time, Preeti, when the SCO summit took place in Tianjin, Prime Minister, President Trump had rather unforgiving words to say about the three leaders. He spoke about how Russia and India are now deep in the clutches of the of very deep and dark China, only to then tweet out later saying that, well, India still, we have still not lost India and India is still a friend. So White House watches this meeting very closely, especially the optics, and optics do matter. So tomorrow when you see Russia, India, China, and then later Pezeshkian as well...
0: Just stay with me once again, you know, putting you on hold. And the reason why, because there are more details that are coming in other than just this picture, which clearly signifies, you know, if you look at, because especially where when international global leadership meets, a lot goes down in print in terms of what the optics were, what the body language is. Well, till now, it seems there's been a warm handshake, but I want to take you through the biggest takeaways that are coming in from that meeting on the sidelines. What India has communicated to President Putin is that India supports all peaceful efforts in the Ukrainian issue and will continue to do so. That is something that was said by the Prime Minister Modi to President Putin. President Putin met with leaders of India in Bishkek on the sidelines of the SCO summit. The key takeaways, taking you through that. Growth in the tourist exchanges between Russia and India in 2025 amounted to 16%. Relations between Russia and India are strengthening, and this is facilitated by the personal attention of Prime Minister Modi, something that President Putin noted. Over to you, Geeta.
1: Well, that's right. Very important and significant when it comes to this meeting. And like you said, Prime Minister Modi and India's country position, Preeti, has always been to ensure that there is a dialogue and diplomacy that is emphasized and that war is not the way forward. He said that as a country statement at these forums, and now he's also saying that especially when it comes to Russia and Ukraine, spelling it out even with Iran when it comes to Iran and the United States of America. Negotiating and bringing peace is something that's really crucial and important at this point in time because, Preeti, it's not just Russia, Ukraine, or for that matter on the other side, Iran that's feeling the pinch of the war. Every country in the region and globally itself, countries are feeling the pinch of wars, whether it's the wheat supplies falling short because of the Russia-Ukraine war or fuel supplies falling short because of the Iran-US conflict. And therefore, the emphasis will remain that you will see in the country statement that is made at the SCO, that will be the same conversation that Prime Minister Modi is going to take forward, the one that he's had with President Putin, the one he's been having with all leaders of various countries, and certainly with the Iranian side as well. So, yes, photos and optics speak a lot. They are part of the entire diplomatic toolkit that a country has to present. And this photo speaks volumes of not just where India and Russia stand despite and in spite of all the American sanctions, but particularly when it comes to the leadership and where the leaders stand when it comes to understanding each other and trying to take the relationship forward. Having said that,
0: what's interesting is I just want to once again just coming in because this is the, you know, what is the initial information that is filtering in. This image is the official final image that has been released right now of the bilateral on the sidelines of the SCO summit between Russia and India. Interesting. It's not a hug. Which we've usually seen between the two counterparts, but it is a firm, warm handshake and, of course, with the big takeaways from what we just quoted. Over to you, Geeta. What more can you add?
1: Well, yes, absolutely. You're right, Preeti. It is not a firm hug for now. I do not know whether there are visuals of a hug coming. But the fact that the optics of Prime Minister Narendra Modi and President Putin and how warm they are to
0: going to correct us and word coming in that image was an old image. So it's not the image that has come in from the sidelines of the SCO summit. Because, you know, it happens sometimes in the world of news and the urgency that surrounds it. Lots of visuals, come in and we are going to, sometimes things just get by. So we apologize deeply. That visual that we just gave out right now is an old image between Prime Minister Modi and President Putin. It's not the current image that has been released of the meeting on the sidelines of the SCO summit. We apologize for that. But like I said, that's the pulls and tugs of news, which is live television. We verify everything, but sometimes something gets by and we're very quick to fact check ourselves. So that image was not the immediate image or the image that has been released between both India and Russia. We are awaiting the images, that will be released shortly. I want to cut across to Pranay with the very latest and then we go back to our debate. Over to you, Pranay.
2: Preeti, the meeting has started between Prime Minister Modi and Russian President Vladimir Putin. This is a very important meeting in terms of the geopolitical developments as well, because this meeting is taking place on the sidelines of the SCO summit, because there is a flow over of SCO and the BRICS process. India is an important member of both the groupings. And in fact, India would be hosting a BRICS summit in the next 10-15 days. And for that, Russian President Vladimir Putin is expected to visit India. But the larger message here is that India is pursuing a strategic autonomy. India's foreign policy is independent. And that's why the sanction or no sanction imposed by any third nation, irrespective of that, India is pursuing its foreign policy, and India is making choice about its strength and pursuing the friendship based on its own interests. Having said that, the regional connectivity, the economic interest, there are many bilateral issues, many regional and many international issues for both the leaders to talk about. Just to mention to you, the economic cooperation, because India-Russia bilateral trade has gone up to the volume of $100 billion, but the trade deficit is also equally rising, and that is a concern. So Prime Minister Modi is likely to take up that issue. In fact, the issue of Indians getting recruited in Russian forces have come down to some extent, but certainly that remains a concern for India, because India does not want to be dragged into any conflict for that matter. And Prime Minister has made sure, and he made it at various occasions clear, that India is not neutral, but India is on the side of the peace. Dialogue and diplomacy is the only way forward. And if you see today, he met Iranian President Masoud Pezeshkian, as well as Russian President Vladimir Putin. And in both these meetings, reiterating the same point, that dialogue and diplomacy is the only way forward. And this is the time when global institutions need to be reformed. They should be reflecting the global reality. And at a time when the geopolitics is going through a very turbulent phase, when the supply chains are getting disrupted, how the regional connectivity, regional cooperation, international multilateral cooperation can take forward and assure the global world order that there is a stability, and India can play a role of a stabilizer here in terms of the regional cooperation. Energy supply and energy security has also come up as a very important pillar of India-Russia relationship of late, especially in last 6 months, Preeti. And in fact, how India can participate in the Arctic exploratory missions, where their oil and natural gas resources are there, where Russia is playing an important role in the Vladivostok process, or the far east of Russia, where India has invested, how those projects can be taken forward, how the alternative supply routes can be worked out. That is also going to be an important area of discussion between Prime Minister Modi and President Putin. So a lot of there is on India, besides the usual issues of defense, security, counterterrorism, all those issues are there.
0: Fair point, Pranay. We're going to keep coming back to you for more updates. Piers, we're awaiting the visuals, the pictures, the images that come in of Prime Minister Modi as well as President Putin. The meeting has begun. Lots on the table. You just heard my colleague Pranay relay it. We're going to come back, revisit the story. Let's cut back now to the news that we were tracking very closely here. We will continue to go back and get you the details coming in from the SCO summit there. And when the images and the information filters in, we'll keep you up to speed. For now, moving back to our debate this evening, on to the point where the Shuddhi Karan ceremony that took place or did not take place in Haldwani. There is an FIR right now which has been lodged against Rahul Gandhi, and then the Congress says that why isn't there an FIR against those who conducted the ceremony? All our panelists, Anshul Avajit, National Spokesperson, Congress Sanju Verma, BJP Spokesperson, Dr. Suraj Yengre, and Dr. Milind Awad, continue to be with us. All of you will get 2 minutes' time to put your point forward. I want to begin right now with Sanju Verma. Sanju Verma, your 2 minutes start now. When in Parliament you had Mr. J.P. Nadda, who said that action would be taken and what happened was preposterous and should not have happened, what has suddenly shifted in Uttarakhand that there is a counter-FIR on Rahul Gandhi instead of an action which was guaranteed in Parliament by J.P. Nadda taking place on those who conducted this purification ceremony?
3: First and foremost, let me put one thing very clear out there for your audience. The FIR against Rahul Gandhi has been registered by a Dalit himself called Amit Kumar and by one of the key members of the Ram Sena, a person called Vinod Arya. And I think every private citizen, every individual has the right to lodge an FIR if he or she feels that, you know, Rahul Gandhi has breached the Lakshman Rekha. The limited point is not just about Shuddhikaran. I want to expose the hypocrisy of the Congress party, which certainly seems to be suffering from selective amnesia. The fact of the matter is, when Priyanka Vadra went to file her nominations from Wayanad, the entire Gandhi Vadra Parivar was sitting happily in a room while Mr. Khadge was standing outside the door, being treated like a pariah. Rahul Gandhi iska jawab denge. Let's not forget, Rahul Gandhi waved Samvidhan ki lal kitab at the drop of a hat on the floor of the parliament. But it is the same B.R. Ambedkar who was given a Bharat Ratna 36 years after his death. Whereas Nehru and Indira Gandhi awarded the Bharat Ratna to themselves. So much for Dalit empowerment that Rahul Gandhi pays only lip service to. What about Kumari Sarja, Dalit leader from Haryana? She has been consistently marginalized by Bhupinder Hooda and company. What about the fact that in Telangana, the chief minister is Revamp Reddy? There is a large part of the Telangana Congress men wanted a Dalit called Malu Bhatti to be the CM of Telangana. He was sidelined as the deputy CM of Telangana. What about G. Parameshwara, who was made the deputy? There was a large section of Karnataka Congress which did not want D.K. Shivkumar. They said, we want G. Parameshwara to be our chief minister. Tab Rahul Gandhi ke muh mein taala lag gaya tha. Rahul Gandhi na Telangana mein Dalit ko mukhya mantri banaya, na Karnataka mein. To Rahul Gandhi ji, aapke dogle kanpan ko sara desh dekh raha hai.
0: Ma'am, your time is up, but you know, but you've been counting the ministers or the Dalit leaders. But what about Mr. Khadge himself? Because as per the SC-ST Act, the onus doesn't lie on the individual if he says that he was insulted on the basis of caste. And you have Mr. Khadge, who's repeatedly said that he was insulted and a purification ceremony was carried out, and he is Dalit. So what about that? I'm going to come right back to it. I want to go to the Congress spokesperson, but before we do that, let's quickly cut across back to the SCO summit. We were speaking of the bilateral between President Putin and Prime Minister Modi, and there you have it. It's a hug, it's a handshake, and understandably, fair amount of warmth involved, because the Prime Minister and President Putin share and enjoy a personal friendship as well. So these images coming in of the SCO summit, it's on the sidelines of that in Bishkek, where you have Prime Minister Modi, a quick hug and a warm handshake. What's on the table? We detailed what is the discussion, especially from the India side. And we're going to continue getting our viewers more. Okay, so these are the visuals that are coming in from Bishkek, where you see the Prime Minister coming in. It's a handshake, it's a quick hug. And as we detailed to our viewers, a lot expected from that bilateral. It is also right before the BRICS summit. Loaded with expectations as well. And what we do know, that Prime Minister did indicate to President Putin that peace is what one needs to work towards, and India stands by a peaceful resolution, as war is not an option. On agenda, defense, trade, tourism, infrastructure, all of that up for discussion as well. This meeting also, viewers, happens after President Putin has met President Xi Jinping of China and then meeting Prime Minister Modi. We could cross to my colleague Pranay, who'd be joining us in a short while from now, giving our viewers the latest on the bilateral that has taken place, where President Putin and Prime Minister Modi is concerned. Lots on the table, like we reported, viewers. Let's cut across to Gaurav Sawant for more. Over to you, Gaurav.
4: This is extremely significant, Preeti, this meeting between Prime Minister Narendra Modi. Okay, let's try and listen in. Let's try and listen in. Okay. A moment. This is the sit-down. Initial introductory comments being made by the Russian president. Immediately after that, the Prime Minister will also be making his introductory remarks. After that, there is a bilateral, and this is a very, very crucial bilateral. The Prime Minister's initial message that, one, this is a time to end the war through negotiation, through dialogue. Okay, listen in.
5: You to get strengthened on the basis of the principles of the special privileged partnership. Distinguished Prime Minister, of course, this is aided by your special attention to the Russian-Indian relations and the business and kind relations, friendly relations that have been established between us. And I'm very grateful to you for that. Recently, your foreign minister, Mr. Jaishankar, visited Moscow and conveyed your message. I fully share everything that is said there. Next year, we are celebrating the 80th anniversary of our diplomatic relations. And of course, we're doing serious preparations for the upcoming BRICS summit in New Delhi in September. Our trade and economic cooperation is demonstrated generally positive momentum. Last year, we saw a little increase, but in the first half year of 2026, our trade turnover grew by 2.6%. A week ago, Moscow hosted the session of the Intergovernmental Commission. It also demonstrated good results. I'd also like to say a couple of words about humanitarian cooperation of ours. I'd like to know that India is among the top countries in terms of its students in Russia. In the recent years, this figure has grown by 7 times, and it amounts to 40,000 students now. We regularly hold cultural festivals of India and Russia. The 2027 will see another round of the festivals in India. We also have active tourist flows, mutual flows. We've seen 16% growth. We closely coordinate our efforts at the United Nations, at BRICS, the G20, and the SCO. And today we have a good chance to compare our notes and to outline future cooperation when it comes to the development of the Russian-Indian relations.
6: Excellency, my friend, aapse milkar मुझे बहुत ही खुशी हो रही है पिछले वर्ष आपकी भारत यात्रा बहुत ही सफल रही और बहुत ही यादगार रही हमने कई घंटे साथ बिताए और विशेष रूप से बिजनेस फोरम और एक प्रकार से 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
0: You have it, the statements both by President Putin and Prime Minister Modi. Interesting that Prime Minister Modi, of course, said that the visit of President Putin last year was something that India valued and was a huge success, and also that the BRICS summit, all eyes will be on the BRICS summit, which will be taking place in September, and there will be the attendance by Russia as well, and one really is anticipating that. But made it very clear once again where Ukraine was concerned that this is the land of Gandhi and Lord Buddha and the land of peace, and India looks forward to a peaceful resolution, and war can never be a solution. Once again reiterating India stand where Ukraine is concerned and the conflict between Russia and Ukraine. On the other hand, you had President Putin, who detailed of India's relationship and how valuable that relationship is to Russia, also said that he looks forward to the BRICS summit that will be taking place in India in mid-September. I want to quickly bring in my colleague Gaurav Savant, detailing on the importance of both these statements. Gaurav, once again India publicly reiterating its stand on the conflict where Ukraine and Russia is concerned, stating very clearly that India stands on the side of peace and war can never be a solution.
4: It's a very significant message from Prime Minister Narendra Modi, where he says it's time to move from endless wars to end of war. This was a message that every day that this war is fought, it's against humanity, it's disservice to humanity, and every step taken towards peace, every single step gives new hope that peace will prevail. Prime Minister Narendra Modi, when he had traveled to Moscow and when he traveled to Ukraine, he carried that same message of peace, that India supports every step that can bring peace between Russia and Ukraine and is willing to contribute in any which way forward. The Russian president, of course, spoke of bilateral ties, on the strong strategic privileged partnership between India and Russia. They spoke of how students, 40,000 Indian students study in Moscow, how tourism has increased. India has been speaking about how this relationship has moved from strength to strength, the number of times they've met, and will meet twice again. After this meeting, they'll be meeting once again at the BRICS summit in India, and subsequently when the Russian president travels to India for the annual bilateral summit. So it's very, very significant, the meetings between India and Russia, a friendship, Preeti, that has not only withstood the test of time, but global pressures too.
0: I think that tight diplomatic line there, nothing new, but once again very firm in reinstating what is India's point has been, especially with the conflict and war between Ukraine and Russia, saying very clearly that India will always side with peace. And like Gaurav also detailed with what Prime Minister Modi said, that we need end of war and not endless war. It's interesting, Gaurav, because this bilateral on the sidelines of the SCO summit, something which has been looked at very closely, especially by America, is going to set the stage for the BRICS summit in just 10 days from now.
4: It indeed is. And this is a very, very powerful grouping. Both the Shanghai Cooperation Organization and the BRICS partnership and the West, especially the United States of America. If you'd recall, when Prime Minister Narendra Modi met the Russian president and the Chinese president on the sidelines of SCO and Tianjin last year, the American president had said words to the effect that we've lost India to deep, dark Russia and China, or words to that effect. And then he said, no, ties with India are good and strong. So what India is doing right now is ensuring that, as the Prime Minister said, Rashtra Hit Sarvopari, national interest first. And this has been the Prime Minister's, motto of keeping Indian interest first, whether it comes to getting energy security through cheap oil that we may, discounted oil that we may get from Russia, our relationship or hedging with a number of other partnerships that India is having with a number of other countries across the world to counter the US tariffs, 50% tariffs at one point of time because of Russian oil. So the Prime Minister is sending out a message to the world here from Bishkek that Rashtra Hit remains Sarvopari, or national interest remains supreme.
0: Well, let's listen in, viewers. Let's quickly cut across to India's statement made by the Prime Minister at the SCO summit. Listen in.
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5: It facilitates social and economic development, cultural development of the regions. It helps to shape a just multipolar world order. I'd like to note with satisfaction the following thing, namely that the Russian-Indian relations continue to get strengthened on the basis of the principles of the special and privileged partnership. Distinguished Prime Minister, of course, this is aided by your special attention to the Russian-Indian relations and the business and kind relations, friendly relations that have been established between us, and I'm very grateful to you for that. Recently, your foreign minister, Mr. Jaishankar, visited Moscow and conveyed your message. I fully share everything that is said there. Next year, we are celebrating the 80th anniversary of our diplomatic relations. And of course, we're doing serious preparations for the upcoming BRICS summit in New Delhi in September. Our trade and economic cooperation is demonstrated generally positive momentum. Last year, we saw a little increase, but in the first half year of 2026, our trade turnover grew by 2.6%. A week ago, Moscow hosted the session of the Intergovernmental Commission. It also demonstrated good results. I'd also like to say a couple of words about humanitarian cooperation of ours. I'd like to know that India is among the top countries in terms of its students in Russia. In the recent years, this figure has grown by 7 times, and it amounts to 40,000 students now. We regularly hold cultural festivals of India and Russia. The 2027 will see another round of the festivals in India. We also have active tourist flows, mutual flows. We've seen 16% growth. We closely coordinate our efforts at the United Nations, at BRICS, the G20, and the SCO. And today we have a good chance to compare our notes and to outline future cooperation when it comes to the development of the Russian-Indian relations.
0: All right, viewers, that meeting between President Putin and Prime Minister Modi on the sidelines of the SCO summit in Bishkek is now clearly setting the stage for the BRICS summit. Also, there will be China. President Putin did meet President Xi Jinping right before his meeting with Prime Minister Modi. And then the spotlight now becomes the BRICS summit to be held in India on the 12th and 13th of September. We're going to continue to get you the latest on that. Thank you for joining us. Taking it forward from here would be my colleague, Gaurav Sawant.

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Good evening. You're watching India First. I'm Gaurav Sawant. Big meeting between Prime Minister Narendra Modi and the Russian President Vladimir Putin, and that big message that India conveyed to Russia. It's time to move from endless wars to end of war. This is India's message to Russia. Let the Russia-Ukraine war not end up being an endless war. It's been on since February 2022. It's intensified. There's been massive losses of life. But Prime Minister Narendra Modi, when he met the Russian President Vladimir Putin in Bishkek, look at that warm hug. We'll just show you those images in a moment. The Russian President was waiting for the Indian Prime Minister to reach there. Prime Minister Narendra Modi reached, and there was a warm hug, a warm handshake and a hug. The Prime Minister's big message to the Russian President in Bishkek on the sidelines of the Shanghai Cooperation Organization summit was both India and Russia have always moved forward on the principles of Rashtrahit Sarvopari, or national interest first, national interest supreme. This is the message to each other and to their respective nations and perhaps the rest of the world, whether it's the United States of America or Europe. Both India and Russia keep national interest supreme. There has been pressure on India for buying the Russian discounted oil, including 50% tariffs. But Prime Minister Narendra Modi, he said India and Russia are two countries and two leaders who very strongly believe in Rashtrahit Sarvopari. The Prime Minister strongly advocated a peaceful resolution to that ongoing war in Ukraine. He said India is the land of Mahatma Gandhi and Gautam Buddha. India stands for peace and backs all efforts to find a peaceful resolution to end the war. The images that you see on your television screens right now are SCO leaders meeting on the sidelines. The summit, of course, the Prime Minister is meeting various heads of state and government. Just a short while back, he met the Russian President, and we will show you those images in Kyrgyzstan. But the Prime Minister said every step taken in the direction of ending the war gives new energy to peace. And every step taken to prolong the war is actually a step against humanity. We will get you more details on this big story. The Prime Minister has had several bilaterals today, including a very crucial one with the Iranian Prime Minister, Masoud Pezeshkian. Now, this meeting, especially today, is also very important because just earlier today, the US bombed Larak Island and Iran carried out counter-strikes on US bases, both in UAE and in Jordan. That remains our top focus story. In a moment from now, I'll also tell you about Carpromissy 2.0. And you'll ask, what is Carpromissy? Remember in Tianjin, when the Russian President waited quite some time for the Indian Prime Minister to finish his meetings, and the Russian President waited in his car for the Indian Prime Minister to come. They traveled together in the car, but initially they sat for about 40 minutes and had their meeting in the car. We'll talk about Carpromissy 2.0 in just a moment. But look at those images on your television screen. I want to quickly come to our reporters joining me on this broadcast. But before

The Indian Prime Minister and the Russian President, they traveled together in one car for the Nomad Games. And there is a grand celebration as you watch these images. But I want to quickly also bring into this conversation Geeta Mohan, our Foreign Affairs Editor.

0: with regards to wars and Russia-Ukraine conflict.
1: Stay with me. There's more breaking news coming in. Prime Minister Narendra Modi and the Russian president traveled together in a car for the Nomad Games. And the first image just comes in. Watch this image. The Prime Minister of India and the Russian president traveling together in the same car. Carplomacy 2.0 in Bishkek. Before this, we had seen this in Tianjin, where the Russian president not only waited for Prime Minister Narendra Modi for quite some time, for over 40 minutes, they sat in the car in Tianjin, in China, last year, exactly the same time, the 1st of September, 2025. And they had their meeting inside the car and then they traveled together. I want to quickly cut across and bring in Pranay Upadhyay for more on this. Pranay, it just shows the two heads of state and government very close together and they choose to speak in the privacy of their car. Very significant, these images.
2: Absolutely, Gaurav, and there are reasons why these leaders prefer to talk in car in a closed environment, because these are not the foreign soil or foreign land or a different room which could have a possible bugging or anything of fear of that sort. But this is the official car Aura Senet limousine of Russian president, and both leaders traveled together from that venue of their meeting to the Nomad Games together in the car of Russian President Vladimir Putin. And as you rightly pointed out, Gaurav, that this car diplomacy started in Tianjin, where you also covered this at that entire meeting in 2025 in China. And in fact, Prime Minister Modi and President Vladimir Putin sat in car and discussed for over 45 minutes together, and then they came for the meeting. But this time, they did their official round of meeting first and then drove together in the car to the Nomad Games. And in fact, this is the moment, in fact, you can also recall that after Tianjin, when President Vladimir Putin visited India in December 2025, Prime Minister Narendra Modi not only went to receive him at the airport, but in fact, both leaders traveled together in that car to 7LKM, Lok Kalyan Marg, to the Prime Minister's official residence. And in fact, at multiple occasions, we have seen that, how Prime Minister was being driven by various other world leaders in their respective cars. But this is a very special thing where President Putin, in his car, taking Prime Minister and Modi together.
1: And we put both those pictures out on your television screen, Tianjin and Bishkek. The two heads of state and government, they're very, very comfortable in each other's company. And I'll come to Geeta Mohan in just a moment. But on a very, very important point, I also want to bring Siddharth Zarabi into this conversation. Siddharth, as we look at these images, the Prime Minister said both the leaders, the Russian President and the Indian Prime Minister, they both very strongly believe in Rashtrahit Sarvopari, national interest supreme. This is a message that goes out not just to India and Russia, but to the United States of America and rest of the world.
3: Absolutely, Gaurav. What we can safely read between the lines in that car is the continuing India-Russia trade-related bilateral cooperation. And crude oil, one of the most that has taken a lot of mind space and media attention over the past quite some time. But apart from crude oil, remember that the defense relationship with Russia continues to remain very broad, very deep and historical. And apart from that, there are also commodity relationships and exports from India to Russia. And what I see underlined here is that India's multilateral approach with regard to trade will yes. continue. And these pictures and the statement, apart from what has been said on war, is a message to the entire West, in fact, Gaurav.
1: Oh, it indeed is. It's a message to the world. But I want to play out both those pictures. Tianjin, exactly the same time last year, and Bishkek 2026. Geeta Mohan, very important message that's being sent out by the Indian Prime Minister and the Russian President. Their close proximity, their bonhomie, their friendship, their camaraderie at a time when the West has been putting tariffs on India, trying to put a spoke, between India and Russia, clearly not happening.
0: We'd spoken to President Putin and we asked him about the fact that there was a lot of theories and conspiracy theories to the car that was shared by the two leaders in China. And in that interview to us, he had said that, well, I saw him

0: standing there, and I just asked him to join me in the car. And that's what friends normally do if they see each other. So this is certainly, in a way, shows and displays what the friendship between these two leaders is like. It's a very informal, very warm kind of a space where the two leaders meet, they speak, they meet each other, they see each other at the porch, and you know, President Putin says, let's go together. And now it certainly is planned. Now we do know that carplomacy, as you've called it, has become a part of a country's diplomacy, particularly when you see India and the Indian Prime Minister having done that, not just with one leader, but more than one, and with President Putin yet again. So we do know that this one was planned. They knew that they're going to sit in one car and go together for the opening ceremony of the Nomad Games. But it started as a very impromptu, informal incident that happened in Tianjin, where President Putin saw Prime Minister Modi and just asked him if he'd like to join him in the car.
1: You know, I have the best team with me here on this broadcast. Sandeep Unnithan also joins me. Geeta Mohan, Pranay, Siddharth Zarabi. You can't have better domain experts to talk about what's happening across the world right now. And this is a world in churn. But Sandeep, West tried to drive this wedge between India and Russia, imposed 50% tariffs on India. Then there is this threat of additional tariffs. And yet, the Prime Minister said, Rashtra Hit Sarvopari, national interest supreme, both for India and for Russia. And this image, what message does this send out, Sandeep, to the West?
2: Well, the message, very simply, Gaurav, is that the India-Russia relationship is a very unique relationship. It's, it cannot be compared to any other relationship that India has. Sure, we had a great relationship with the former Soviet Union. We were nearly allies. They came to our rescue in the 1971 war when the U.S. 7th Fleet was sailing into the Indian Ocean region. But the relationship that we have with the Russian Federation, which began in 2000, has been steered by President Putin. And you have Prime Minister Modi here, who has met President Putin probably more than 20 times. Officially, there are multiple meetings, but this is believed to be the 20th time or so. The two leaders have an extraordinarily warm relationship, and you can see that on full display over there. But the India-Russia relationship, Gaurav, it's very unique. It's very strategic. It's got so many layers to it that, you know, a lot of it is, you know, we don't even know what's going on behind the scenes. It is so unique. Just look at the kind of platforms that Russia offers us, for instance, the nuclear submarines that they lease us every few years. That is the kind
1: of technology.
2: No country will give another country. And the BrahMos missiles, for instance, that is the cornerstone of India-Russia the India-Russia military partnership. The S-400, you know, and now we have AK-203s being manufactured here in Amethi, but you can argue that, well, we could have made those. We are self-sufficient in small arms. But the fundamental thing is that, you know, from AK-47s to nuclear submarines, there is a very close interlink between the India and Russia defense industrial complexes. Of course, Russia is fighting a war of its own now. It possibly cannot supply us the kind of hardware that we probably did. And of course, we have Atmanirbhar Bharat as well to diversify.
1: Perhaps more of that technology in India, we can make in India. And this is the best time to take that forward. I believe a lot of conversations are happening and we will talk about that in greater detail. But when you look at this carplomacy, Pranay, whether it's Tianjin or Bishkek, the two have also been speaking of alternate supply routes, regional connectivity, multilateral cooperation. This is not just about bilateral relationship. This is how India and Russia, two very powerful countries, can come together and it will benefit more than just each other. Pranay.
3: Gaurav, friendship and partnership is all about shared ideas and how you can associate your strength to fulfill that the jointness of that idea. And in fact, the regional connectivity, be it the Russia proposed, INSTC, International North-South Trade Transport Corridor idea, India has suggested that, why can't we add the Chabar connectivity with Uzbekistan via INSTC. And Russian President Vladimir Putin, when he organized the Far East Summit, he invited Prime Minister Narendra Modi and invited India to participate in the development of the Far East process, the Arctic Northern Sea route, the alternative supply routes, the alternative critical mineral sourcing, the energy supply routes. And at a time, this is the most opportune time, Gaurav, because this is the time when the world is really
1: through
3: the pressure.
1: Okay, give me 30 seconds. The inauguration of the Nomad Games, I want to go full frame to these images just for 30 seconds. The Prime Minister also inaugurating it. Listen in. We'll be right back.

0: So from the Indian contingent, they've moved to the Iranian contingent. Remember, you see that big smile on the Iranian president's face, Masoud Pezeshkian. He's had a meeting with Prime Minister Narendra Modi. They've spoken of, again, bilateral relations and how dialogue and diplomacy is the way forward to end the Iran-United States war. But this is happening on a day, Geeta, when you've also had the U.S. bomb Larak Island. And in a moment from now, we'll talk about that in greater detail. But that escalation is also a red flag. It's a big cause for concern for global economy, Geeta. Okay, I'll reestablish that link with Geeta Mohan in just a moment. But Siddharth Zarawi, it's huge, the bombing of Larak Island. Oil prices are already going up. And this is where India's done a very smart thing. We continue to source oil from Russia. That helps the Indian economy. It helps the Indian people.
1: You know, Gaurav, we've discussed this several times. There is essentially no alternative in the current scheme of things and for the near future. And all our colleagues on the show can perhaps agree with me to Russian oil as far as India's energy security is concerned. You know, look at what has happened to Venezuela and Venezuelan oil. Just the most recent announcements, including the so-called U.S. takeover of what was a sovereign nation till very recently. The West Asia conflict remains. The Hormuz Strait is again work in progress. We really don't know whether it will be a long-term, dependable, sustainable source. And will it be prone to ups and downs? That is not how oil companies can continue to source their crude, and it impacts downstream pricing. So Russia and other sources of oil remain very, very critical. And we must underline the shift that has taken place in terms of India trying to build a resilient oil supply framework. We are not dependent on just one country, yes, but we are sourcing oil from multiple countries, including energy from the United States. So you may call it hedging your bets. I would call it real-world diplomacy, real-world a crude oil purchase strategy that keeps in mind the interests of 1.4 billion Indian consumers.
0: Oh, absolutely. And the Prime Minister had a very strong message on social media platform X on all those people who are doubting how Indian economy will fare the way we are growing. And I'll come to that in just a moment. But Geeta, the Modi-Putin meeting, does that convey a message to the West? Sanction or no sanctions, India-Russia solidarity, the partnership remains extremely strong. Decode Rashtra Hit Sarvopari, or national interest supreme, in the Prime Minister's message.
2: Well, again, a very significant message, a very important meeting. But today, Gaurav, as we sit and discuss Russia-India, Russia and India themselves have gone beyond trying to convince or explain the relationship to the West. The fact that Europe, the fact that even America has come out and said, we understand where New Delhi comes from, except for Trump, some quarters within the Trump administration that wants to sanction India more for doing business with Russia. There is an understanding of where India comes from. Europe understands that more now than ever before. And so this is not an explanation. This is just a reiteration that this relationship is not going to die down. This relationship, in fact, is only strengthening every year, or every time we see a leadership level meeting, we see them taking the relationship forward. Look at the kind of cooperation right now we have, not just on the defense front when it comes to BrahMos, drones, technology. They are looking at cooperation in areas that could very well define modern warfare for a very long time to come. So right now, as we speak, Russia and India are not explaining themselves to anybody. They've gone beyond that. But yes, are they showing solidarity? You're absolutely right in that they're showing solidarity with one principle alone, and that is national interest first. Whether it's India doing it for her own interest or Russia doing it for its own interest.
0: You know, all those people who spoke so negatively, America's put 50% tariffs on India. India is now going to go down. They've been able to drive a wedge between India and Russia. All of them, Sandeep, all of them, those negative Nancys, if I may, they're now, they've been shown their place. And India ultimately has done the right thing. It's helped our economy, it's helped our people, and it's actually helped global economy because we've been able to refine that oil and pump it back into the system.
3: Absolutely. And Gaurav, the interesting thing is that now India has started to export that refined oil back to the Russian Federation because they have issues with their refineries being hit by Ukrainian drones. But be that as it may, Gaurav, the important thing is that India plays the long game. And we look for serious partners, serious politicians, and President Putin is a serious partner. Russia is a serious country. It's a strategic ally. It's the India-Russia relationship, as I said, is a long-term relationship. It is not a relationship that is the tenure of one American president. It extends much beyond that. I think we understand the stakes that we have in this game, and the India-Russia relationship will endure for decades, Gaurav. There are, you know, new avenues of this relationship that are opening up even as we speak, and one of those very crucial areas is the Arctic routes opening up.
0: Absolutely.
3: The Arctic shipping routes opening up. And I possibly see a huge area for India and Russia to cooperate in that, possibly a relationship that could become as significant in the military domain as it would possibly for this northern sea route as well, Gaurav.
0: The Arctic route would be an absolute game changer for the entire world. And that is why India and Russia cooperating, Pranay, on the Arctic route, and they may couch it in polite words like alternate routes where they cooperate on Arctic shipping together, exercises that are being carried out in that region together. That's very, very significant. It kind of dovetails into why the American president is also so interested in a permanent base or just taking over Greenland.
4: The world is changing and dynamics are reshaping, Gaurav. And in fact, that is the reason why the new dynamics are being played out, in terms of new partnership, in terms of exploring new areas, and especially the Arctic route, which is being mentioned as the Northern Sea route, which reduces the Malacca dilemma for China or for the greater connectivity for India. And in fact, from Chennai to Vladivostok. Chennai-Vladivostok route is a proposed connectivity route between India and Russia, and that is the economic partnership where India is investing, and in fact, Russia is also quite forthcoming and welcoming for India to participate in that process. And also, there is another important factor, which is a balancing factor for the Russia's diplomacy here, that to balance the Chinese counter or use India as a counterweight over China, because you know even Russia has its own unease regarding
0: issues,
4: over independence on China or the Chinese increasing influence on Russian economy.
0: Oh, absolutely. Over-dependence on China would be a huge issue even for Russia, and Russia knows that. But Siddharth, as an aside, while in Bishkek, the Prime Minister took a jibe at those negative Nancys, saying doomsdayers were doomed and India bloomed yet again. The Prime Minister lauded the GDP growth of 7.8% during Q1 of 2026-27. He called it exemplary and Herculean feat. What do you make of the Prime Minister saying the collective strength of our people ensured India delivered such growth despite oil price shocks and supply chain issues in midst of global uncertainties? Doomsayers were doomed. India bloomed yet again.
1: Well, the Prime Minister is clearly referring to India's domestic consumption engine. Year upon year, crisis upon crisis, particularly right from the COVID period, if you were to sort of use that as the cutoff year, we've seen India's domestic engine of consumption being at the forefront of riding out economic turmoil externally. In the most recent data that you are referring to, Gaurav, in fact, our exports have also performed very well. So it's not just the domestic engine, but we are producing and exporting various goods all the more. And this is in contrast to what the United States did through those tariff curbs. What does it really signify about government policy? two things. One, remember both the center and the state governments spend a very substantial amount of money, and that has been rising year on year, on what we call the welfare state, where yes. wherein money is going through various schemes in directly into the hands of consumers, particularly in rural India. That is what is leading to a consumption surge, and that is helping us mitigate any short-term shocks. The second point really at this stage that we must take note of is the management of the oil account. Yes. Despite all the supply shocks, look at how pricing has behaved. There has been some increase, but if you were to compare it with so many other economies, I think we've done phenomenally well. Does that make us complacent? Certainly not. Do we need more reforms? Absolutely. Do we need to reduce our dependence on energy imports? Yes, over the long term. So there's a lot of work in progress, okay. but clearly this data shows that the Indian economy continues to be a very strong one. Even though there are concerns around certain aspects, but I think that will be work in progress being dealt in the future.
0: Oh, absolutely. But Geeta, now this is a relationship that's constantly being strengthened. They've had this meeting, and then very soon the Russian president will be in India. But there are many challenges also that this relationship faces. More imports from Russia, less exports to Russia.
2: Well, that's right. More imports, less exports. There is a trade imbalance either way you look at it, Gaurav. And that has to do not just with what each country has to offer to the other and whether the other country wants it, but also to do with payment structures. Now, Russia is out of the SWIFT financial system, which is the international financial system. There's only that much rupee-ruble payment that can be made,
0: yes.
2: and where ruble can be viable for India to trade with other countries. And if that's not an option, then certainly this imbalance will continue. The fact that India and Russia have been talking about, although it's not been implemented completely, there are a lot of hiccups, have been talking about rupee-ruble payment and how that can be done. National currencies, alternatives to the dollar is a conversation that's absolutely ongoing, on at least in two very important blocks, which are considered anti-West, whether they are or not. That's the SCO, which is happening right now as we speak. It starts tomorrow morning. And the BRICS, which is going to happen in 10 days from now in New Delhi, hosted by the Indian government.
0: Okay.
2: In both these forums, conversation about national currencies, alternative payment routes is an important part of the conversation and an important aspect for why we're looking at trade imbalances, payment issues between Russia and India. We do accept We do defy all sanctions when it comes to defense and strategic cooperation and things that India is very important, which is oil and fuel. But on every other aspect, being a part of the SWIFT structure is important to India and Indian
0: yes.
2: companies. And therefore, there's only that much that can be done.
0: Oh, absolutely. Perhaps that is something that stalls a lot of Indian exports to Russia. But before on Katsa, India sought waivers on the S-400, but is that possible in the next round of the S-400s? And Sandeep, I'll come to you with that. But for the moment, Pranay, how would the West be watching these images, both of them traveling together in one car, their bonhomie, their camaraderie, and the fact that both SCO and BRICS are looking at alternate payment system? I mean, that's a huge red flag going up in the States.
4: Absolutely, Gaurav. There is no doubt about it that there is a great degree of discomfort in President Donald Trump, and he has said it in as many words that no one should even think of de-dollarization or making dollar redundant. But this has increasingly becoming a reality, you know. And Siddharth might add more to this thing because he understands the economic issues better than me. But the kind of inflationary pressures are being felt in the U.S. economy, the U.S. Treasury bonds, the kind of the lending U.S. had to make to to Japan just to stabilize the dollar. So increasingly, the dollar is facing that kind of a pressure. But adding to the point which Geeta made, it's not restricted to the trade deficit, is not restricted to rupee-ruble trade itself.
0: Okay.
4: It's largely to do with the increasing oil imports from Russia and less exports from India, because the Russian economy is not that open for the Indian products. And what India is looking at, that there should be a greater export, there should be a greater market access for Indian products and Indian value chains for that matter. And that is the reason, India is trying to expand its horizon in terms of exploring new markets, be it from finalizing and formalizing many FTAs to finding new horizon and new markets in terms of the exports. Because we are trying to expand our export kitty, and we want to harness the potential of every economy for that matter. And trade imbalance is an issue. But having said that, coming to the point you asked about it, that certainly West would be looking very keenly to all these things, whatever happens in Bishkek and whatever will flow to New Delhi as well, because these two meetings in the span of 15 days are going to define and shape how the new world order is taking shape, if at all. Or will it be reduced to only a congregation of only some countries bound by their differences?
0: So is this just jaw, or will we see more action first here in SCO and then at the BRICS summit here in India? We'll continue talking about that, but I want to shift focus briefly to that other big story we're tracking here in India today, and that is the US attacks on the Larak Island. US President Donald Trump actually spoke of blowing up the Kharg Island to smithereens, and that's escalated the war in West Asia big time. So the US military carried out airstrikes on Iranian rocket launchers in Larak. Now, Larak is a very small island bang in the middle of the Strait of Hormuz, in its first attack on Iran since the ceasefire. Now, Washington, D.C. said the attacks were aimed at preventing Iran from launching more sea mines into the Strait of Hormuz. The U.S. had earlier said that they had removed all the sea mines. The Strait of Hormuz was open. A large number of ships had transitioned. Then they said Iran was trying to relay mines, and those mine-laying ships were coming in, or those boats were coming in from the Larak Island. That's why Larak Island was bombed. Earlier, the U.S. said the clearing operation was over. Soon after Larak was bombed, President Trump shared two AI-generated videos on Truth Social platform which seemed to depict U.S. military strikes, the latest strikes on Iran. And Trump shared what he claimed was footage, claiming it showed the bombing of Iran's Kharg Island, the main Iranian oil hub he has threatened to seize and destroy multiple times since the war started. And this footage generated using artificial intelligence showed massive explosions in an oil storage tank and an oil tanker as an aircraft hovers over the scene. And helicopters hover. That's that image that you see on your television screen. But the U.S. military actually fact-checked U.S. President Donald Trump. A U.S. official went on record to tell agencies in the U.S. that U.S. military did not target Kharg Island in the overnight strikes. And there's a huge difference, incidentally, between where the Larak Island is and where Kharg Island is. Analysts say perhaps this was Trump's way of attempting to intimidate Iran into not escalating. But why are these islands so important? Two Iranian islands, both very strategically significant, but at different locations. First, Kharg Island is Iran's economic lifeline. Kharg is the country's main oil export terminal, and Kharg Island handles around 90% of Iran's oil exports. That is before 28th of February, when the balloon went up and the war started. So Kharg Island is actually connected to major oil fields through pipeline, and it has deep water facilities. So deep water facilities actually permits oil tankers to dock, load and move quickly. That makes Kharg more than just another island. It's the critical source of revenue for Tehran, and therefore it's one of the most important economic pillars in Iran's war efforts. The US has bombed it in the past, but the airfield and military installations, not the oil storage facilities. Now let's move southeast towards Larak Island. That's closer to the mouth of the Strait of Hormuz. The two islands, actually, and you see it on the map there on your television screen, they're separated by over 600 kilometers. But Larak strategically equally important, but different. How? It's a military island. It's a maritime control point. It's positioned so close to the Strait of Hormuz, one of the world's most strategic shipping choke points. So Larak is used as a choke point control center. Its location just it's just offshore from Bandar Abbas, one of the main strategic ports of Iran. So that gives Iran the vantage point it needs over shipping that moves through the strait. You blind the Larak Island, and Iran, to an extent, is impacted. Not entirely crippled, but it's impacted. And that's precisely why Larak became the target in the U.S. strikes. I want to bring in Sandeep Unnithan for more on this. Sandeep, both islands very, very crucial. Larak from a military standpoint, Kharg from a strategic standpoint and economic standpoint. What do you make of what the U.S. did and what the president said?
3: Well, Gaurav, the attack on Larak Island is clearly a warning shot. It's part of this renewed offensive against Iran, what Trump is calling economic warfare against Iran, to try and get them to back to the negotiating table and to agree to the U.S.'s terms. Now, Larak, as you mentioned, it's an island at the gateway of the Strait of Hormuz, at the mouth of the Persian Gulf. It is literally a gigantic military island. It's a it's like one of the gates of the Straits of Hormuz. That is where the IRGC maintains large facilities. They have speedboats. They have mine layers that sail out of that island. So it's a military facility. But Kharg Island, which President Trump has floated that AI video of, is a economic lifeline. It's 90% of Iran's oil yes. flows out of that one single island, and that's literally a oil terminal. It's the most important oil terminal possibly in the entire world. And okay. that facility is built by the United States, Gaurav. It's
0: incidentally, just imagine.
3: Irony that, you know, twists of history where that was built by the United States when the Shah of Iran was in power. So yes. they arguably know more about that island than anyone else possibly.
0: So Pranay, do we see a massive escalation? Because Iran hit back both UAE and US bases in UAE and Jordan. Is there an apprehension of an escalation?
4: Certainly, there is an escalation here, Gaurav, but we have to see that what exactly happened within a span of 1 week, because 1 week ago, Central Command, United States announced and declared that now Strait of Hormuz is free of sea mines and there is no harm. Cargo vessel shipping can go back to their normal routine. But meanwhile, there are claims by the IRGC Navy saying that they are laying those mines again. And in fact, you know, unless there is a solution, unless there is an arrangement, no one should dare to cross the Strait of Hormuz. And that is the reason why now okay. US CENTCOM has targeted this Larak Island with a claim that the Iranian IRGC Navy was trying to lay those mines again. So clearly, this is an escalation, as Sandeep also pointed it out. It's a warning shot. And also, this is a message and a jostling which is
0: this
4: going on between Iran
0: again,
4: and the United States.
0: Yes, will mean oil prices will go up. And once again, that shows you why India's policy of hedging actually helps. A quick break. I want to thank both of you for joining me here. A quick break. Rashtriya Swayamsevak Sangh Sar Sanchalak Mohan Bhagwat's big unity in diversity pitch, first at Madison Square Garden and then Toronto, Canada. That's coming up. Stay with us.

0: our state of mind with the Kohler Spa at home. No matter what your day throws at you, stay in the spa state of mind with the Kohler Spa at home.
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0: Your day throws at you, stay in the spa state of mind with the Kohler Spa at home.

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The RSS chief is in Canada as part of the Sangh's global outreach to mark 100 years of the Rashtriya Swayamsevak Sangh. At the Madison Square Garden Arena in New York earlier, the RSS chief responded to close international scrutiny with a message of inclusion, insisting that the Sanatan Dharma, the Hindu philosophy, respects all paths and that the Sanatan civilization was about spiritual superpower and not being a military superpower. Take a look.

0: Extending a helping hand is in Bharat's DNA. This was the message carried by RSS Chief Mohan Bhagwat all the way to the West. At the Hindu Vishwabandhu Embrace the World in Friendship event in Toronto, the RSS chief pitched India's philosophy of service and recalled historical and modern examples of India stepping up during international humanitarian crisis.
1: Anywhere in the world, and help from Bharat was sought, Bharat never said no. And without even calling for help, it helps. This is the tradition. This is the DNA of Bharat.
0: Bhagwat emphasized on how India became a Vishwaguru through its selfless service to humanity instead of acting as a Mahashakti or superpower.
1: It became a glorious country. Yes, one may call Bharat superpower at that time, but it was not superpower. It served the world. By its own character, it became Vishwaguru, not Mahashakti. Means more united, more emancipated humanity.
0: Bhagwat's Canada tour came after a turbulent US leg of his visit. Despite opposition by some critics, Bhagwat used his New York address to make a strong case for unity in diversity, saying that a true Hindu can never exclude Muslims. Bhagwat's message was clear. Different religions may follow different paths of worship, but humanity is what binds them as one.
2: You are a Hindu organization, you say Hindu Rashtra, what about us Muslims? Would you drive us out? I said, no, that is not Hindutva. If any Hindu thinks that there should be no Muslim in Bharat, he will not remain Hindu.
0: The RSS chief's visit, however, has triggered political face-off back home. MIM chief Asaduddin Owaisi has hit out at Bhagwat's tour, alleging that the RSS views Muslims and Christians as threats. Owaisi has questioned Bhagwat's position on democracy and the Uniform Civil Code.
3: Jisne hamesha kaha hai aur unka bhashan ye duniya ke liye hota hai aur unke members ke liye hota hai RSS ke to shuru ka unka hamesha ye playbook style hai unka. सच्चाई ये है कि देश की आज़ादी में हिस्सा नहीं लिए. हेडेवर जो आरएसएस के फाउंडर हैं, बानी हैं, वो इंडियन नेशनल कांग्रेस में थे. उन्होंने उस वक्त भी कांग्रेस को क्यों छोड़ा? 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
6: And joining me live from the United States on RSS Chief's Global Outreach on 100 years of RSS is Dr. Bharat Barai, the chairman of the US-India Community Foundation. He's one of the key organizers and supporters of the outreach at the Madison Square Garden. Dr. Barai, welcome. give us details of what prompted this global outreach by the RSS chief in the US, in Canada, and next in UK?
7: Namaste.
6: Namaste.
7: This happened to be 100 years of RSS establishment, 2025. And as Mohan Bhagwatji put it, he wanted to spread the message of RSS to Indian diaspora, which amount to almost 35 million people, the largest being in the United States. He had spoken to about 150 invited guests at the Hotel Pier on Friday night, and then about 5,500 people, jam-packed audience, at the Madison Square Garden. Several questions were asked to him, and he said, RSS is a cultural and civilization service-oriented organization. It's not a religious organization. In fact, when the questions were asked about Mandir, he said that part is left to VHP, that is not RSS, is not going to get involved into the Mandir part of it. Second message was, he wanted the Hindus to become role model themselves. He wanted the Hindus to become model citizens. And once they became model citizens, they wanted Hindus to spread the message to their neighbors, to their villages, to their cities, and be of service to them. He said that...
6: So lead by example is what he said. But Dr. Barai, there has been considerable opposition to the visit and, his address at MSG, including by the mayor of New York, Zohran Mamdani, who objected to this on the grounds that he described that RSS had an exclusionary vision. What is your reading of what the RSS chief said, both in New York and in Toronto?
7: Okay, as far as Mr. Mamdani is concerned, I have to say that he is a Hamas member in suit. He has always propagated, even during his election, against India, against the Hindus. To give an example, he attended 2026 Pakistan-India Independence Day parade, but he did not attend the main Manhattan parade for India Independence Day. So that tells you itself that there is a larger Indian community in New York, New Jersey, but he did not attend India parade, but he attended Pakistan parade. So he has always been that. And, in an Indian democracy, there are fringe organizations who try to project themselves. And Mamdani, he won more because two members of his party who were opposing him in the primary, one had corruption scandal, the other one had a sexual assault indictment, so he won.
6: So, okay, but let me come back. Fair enough. You say he's fringe. He's, of course, mayor of New York City. But what has been the response of the outreach on ground, the reaction of the diaspora, for example, telling Indians that they should tell the world about Sanatan Dharm, respect their Janam Bhumi and their Karam Bhumi?
7: The response has been overwhelmingly positive. We had been thinking along that direction, and we were taking the small steps in that direction. And after what Mohan Bhagwatji has said, we have been sort of turbocharged that we need to reach out to our friends, our neighbors, our cities, try to participate more in India's civilization, which is 5,000 years old. The ethos that we had, Sarva Dharma Sambhav or Vasudeva Kutumbakam, go back 5,000 years. The secularism word came from the Europeans in the 13th century. So we have been practicing and preaching it. And now I think we will, as a diaspora, we'll be turbocharged to try to spread that message to our communities.
6: So you're saying you're turbocharged to carry that message, sir, for joining me here on this India First special broadcast. Many thanks. I want to end with what you said on Vasudeva Kutumbakam. Ayam nij paroveti garna lagu chetasam udar charita nam tu Vasudeva Kutumbakam. And that is our philosophy. This is yours, this is mine. Those with a very small mindset think like that. But those who think big, they think the entire world is one family. Many thanks for watching. Keep watching India First.

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Good evening. Hello and welcome to the news today. Your primetime destination news, newsmakers, talking points, the big talking point tonight. India posts 7.8% growth in quarter one. The big question, has the country weathered the West Asia war shock? Proven the doomsdayers wrong. Separated in childhood, sisters reunite after 40 years. The incredible story of Meena and Meenal. You don't want to miss that. Straight out of a cinema story, but this is real life. As always, though, first, it's time for the nine headlines at nine tonight. Global uncertainties fail to halt India's rise. 2026, quarter one of FY 26-27, record GDP growth at 7.8%. Prime Minister Modi hails a Herculean feat, says doomsdayers were doomed. India bloomed. Opposition says, where are the jobs being created? The numbers don't reveal the agony on the ground. Big bilateral meet on the sidelines of the SCO summit in Bishkek. Prime Minister holds talks with Iran President Pezeshkian and Russian President Putin. Prime Minister bats for peace and dialogue in both meetings. Fresh attacks in West Asia between US and Iran amidst the deadlock. Trump posts an AI video showing Kharg Island being blown to smithereens. US military says Kharg Island wasn't attacked in overnight strikes. Congress goes all guns blazing against BJP over a registration of FIR against Rahul Gandhi over the purification row, says BJP trying to muzzle the Congress leader's voice. BJP says it will launch mass protests against Rahul. FIRs filed against BJP leaders across Uttarakhand. The Vijay for Prime Minister chorus grows in Tamil Nadu. TVK wants Vijay to be the Prime Minister candidate in 2029. TN Congress ministers threaten to quit if Vijay or TVK refuse to back Rahul Gandhi. Delhi and Maharashtra's draft electoral roll released. Over 47 lakh voters excluded in Delhi. 2.06 crore people missing in Maharashtra. Those not in the list can file claims till September 30th. Telangana Chief Minister protests the SIR exercise, calls for more time. 17-year-old student gang raped inside a sleeper bus in the national capital. Accused bus driver, conductor arrested. Survivor allegedly picked up in Noida, dropped off at Delhi's Kashmiri Gate after the sexual assault. The Nepal flood death toll nears the 1,000 mark. About 4,000 people still missing. 180 Indians rescued so far. Rescue operation.

0: Negotiations underway in full swing. And the GOAT, the greatest of all time, Lionel Messi, has hung his boots. Argentine star footballer says he's retiring from international football. This comes after losing the FIFA World Cup final in July.
1: Boys and girls, what all sport people have been waiting for.
0: But the story at our very top that's breaking this evening is from the world of sport, where the GOAT, the GOAT, the greatest of all time, Lionel Messi, has decided to retire from international football. The Argentine legend has hung his boots. Messi has posted an emotional post just now on Insta announcing his retirement from international football. 125 international goals for Messi in 207 matches. World Cup win in 2022, remember, and a final just 2 months ago. The one and only Lionel Messi. Nikhil Nas joins us. Nikhil, in a sense, this was inevitable. Messi isn't getting any younger. He would be, what, 42, 43 when the next World Cup is played? So this is perhaps the right time, many would say, for Messi to go. He would have loved to win that World Cup 2 months ago, but a great run.
2: Well, that's correct, Rajdeep. What's really interesting now is that in that statement that he's just put out on social media, he says that right after the World Cup got over, the World Cup this year, 2 days after that final where they suffered a heartbreaking loss to Spain in that final, he had decided and he had written this statement 2 days after that final. He's posting it now, but he had made up his mind right after that World Cup that he's not going to be playing for Argentina anymore. He maybe thought this was the right time to let the world know. But you're right. I mean, you just look back at his career. He's often been compared to Diego Maradona, but just compare the numbers of the two players, two legends. And Messi, actually, in terms of pure numbers, stands heads and shoulders above his idol in Diego Maradona. You just mentioned the number of goals that he scored. Definitely 125, second highest international goals in the history of the sport in the 207 games that he played. But compare that to Diego Maradona, 34 goals for Maradona for Argentina. Lionel Messi at 125. Compare the assists, 27 assists for Diego Maradona for Argentina. Lionel Messi finishes with 68 assists. So clearly the numbers favoring Lionel Messi. He's of course also finished as the second highest goal scorer in World Cup history. He's got 21 goals. The man ahead of him is still playing football in Kylian Mbappe. He, of course, has a World Cup or two there. But just look back at that story, Rajdeep. It was 2016. They failed to win the Copa America versus Chile. Again, a heartbreaking loss in the final. And Lionel Messi announces his retirement. But then, a few months later, spurred on by his late father and the fans who called for him to continue, he goes back and reverses his decision, plays for Argentina. From there on, goes on to win two Copa Americas and that one World Cup, which you were very lucky to witness live in Qatar when he went on to lift that trophy, and now retires as, of course, the greatest of all time in the sport that is the most popular on the planet.
0: Statistics certainly suggest greatest of all time. That debate will continue, but Lionel Messi clearly has given so much to so many people over the last decade and a half. Nikhil Nas, on a day when the sports world has bid adieu to a real legend. Thanks very much. Okay, let's turn to our top focus today, and it is the economy. The government today released the growth numbers for the first quarter. That's the first quarter of 26-27, April to June, the first since the West Asia war began that triggered a crisis in world trade. And the headline numbers are reason to cheer. The government data shows India posted 7.8% growth in the first quarter, up from 6.9% recorded in the first quarter of 2025. The number, however, is lower than the previous quarter, which saw 8.6%. The strong growth, despite the war, means we could be on track to meet, or perhaps better, the projected 6.6% growth for 26-27. The big questions, of course, while these numbers are being showcased by both sides, government claiming that they've proven the doomsdayers wrong, critics saying these numbers don't reflect ground realities, has India weathered the West Asia shock? Is the big question that we are posing today. Who benefited most from the NDA's economic policies? Those will be some of the other questions we'll pose. But let's go straight to our special panel. Okay, so let's take those big questions around GDP numbers to our panel of special guests. Soumya Kanti Ghosh, Group Chief Economic Advisor, State Bank of India, member of the Prime Minister's Economic Advisory Council and the 16th Finance Commission. Nilesh Shah, Managing Director, Kotak Mahindra Asset Management. He's also been part of the Prime Minister's Economic Advisory Council. And Santosh Mehrotra, Visiting Professor, Center for Development at the University of Bath. Can I call him a critic in a way?

0: these numbers, saying that 7.8% expansion in this quarter is a Herculean feat despite global disruptions like oil price shocks, supply chain issues, goes on to say, and he's addressing critics, doomsdayers were doomed and India bloomed yet again. How do you respond? Have the doomsdayers been proven horribly wrong by these numbers?
1: Well, I'm sorry to say that we have too far been proven right, and the PM and the government economists have too long been proven wrong. So I'm unimpressed by whatever anyone says. Be that as it may, let's rejoice of the fact that we've achieved 7.8. There's no question about that. And we've sort of gotten over what looked like possibly a bad quarter. The fact remains that oil prices have been relatively low. But let's just look at the foundational numbers, the most important numbers. We should never take India's quarterly estimates overly seriously. Even the annual GDP estimates, Rajdeep, let me just remind your viewers, are revised four times in our country before they become final. So quarterly estimates can never be taken overly seriously. Having said that, let me come back to these numbers. Yes, it's good news. However, the fact of the matter is, for the last 8 years, manufacturing has been underperforming. And we see, when you look at the PIB's numbers, sectoral composition of the gross value added in the same Q1 for manufacturing is now at 13%. You know, for 25 years, Rajdeep, from 1992 to 2015, that number used to be 16 to 17%. In the last 8 years, it had fallen to 14 and 13, and I'm looking at this at 13. I'm very pleased that manufacturing has grown robustly in this past year. We don't know. To some extent, I suspect this is on account of GFCF, meaning investment having done reasonably well in this quarter, 34%. But we'll wait to see. Because over the 12-year period, investment to GDP ratio has been stuck in the range of 26 to 32%, which is well below what we were achieving from 2004 to 15. And that's the reason why we were growing at 8% then, which is what we need to achieve in order to become Viksit Bharat for 20 plus years. And we are, in the last 10 years, we've achieved only 6.2. So I'm very pleased that this has happened.
0: Right.
1: Let's wait to see how things turn out from this point onwards.
0: Okay. Those are opening remarks. Soumyakanti Ghosh, you know, there will be those who will say this is genuine acceleration in economic activity. That's what the government is saying. There are others who are saying this could be attributed to statistical factors, revisions, base effects, or stronger than expected government spending. Is the truth somewhere in between the euphoria that the government has and the doomsday critics, that we still are in uncertain times?
2: No, thank you, Rajdeep, for having me on the show. I think let me put out some numbers over here. Yes, the economy, the global economic order is going through significant uncertainties. And to some of the points which was mentioned by my earlier panelists, I think the overall investment numbers today on an unchanged, on the new GDP basis, 34.6%, and saving is around 33.7%. Yes, it's lower than was earlier, which was around 37%, but it has significantly picked up if you look into the data. So it is not stuck in the 27-28% as that point has been just made. On the manufacturing sector, I think we need to look into the last couple of years' growth rate. The last 3 years, manufacturing average growth rate has been 9.8%. GDP last 3 years has grown at 7.4%. This is the average growth rate. GVA has grown at 7.8%, the industry is 8.6%, and the agricultural growth rate has been somehow lowered below the trend with 3.4%. That is because of the monsoon vagaries. So I think, and on a 10-year period also, if we look into the 10-year of the, I mean, if we just make a juxtaposition of 2000, say, this decade and the last decade, I think if you take out the GFC year, which witnessed a significantly lower growth of 3.1%, and the COVID year of minus 5.8%, the 10-year growth rate

0: for the 14 to 24 is actually higher than which happened last time. It was marginally higher at 7.4% as against 7.2%. But having said that, yes, the challenges remain. We are in a world of extreme uncertainties. So therefore, I think one of that number is being reflected in the nominal GDP numbers, which is actually coming at much lower than the market expectations.
1: Yeah, so that's the point. Nominal GDP has come in at much lower than expected. There's a base effect also. We are moving, we are growing up from a low base. I'm just asking you, the skeptics are saying that don't go by the headline, top line numbers. Look at the base effect. Look at nominal GDP numbers.
0: Yes, the nominal GDP, in fact, Rajdeep, very, for the reader's object, the nominal GDP is lower because the input prices are running higher than the output prices. And that is because of the global uncertainties. So that is one of the reasons why the GDP, the manufacturing real GDP is in fact higher than the nominal GDP. So therefore the deflator is negative. And to your question of the critics, I would like to say that yes, there will be some moderation in the GDP growth rate in the next couple of quarters. But overall, the full year growth rate with a 7.8% first quarter growth rate, and even with some moderation, will still remain above the 7% benchmark, which we have consistently achieved in the last 3 years.
1: Nilesh Shah, where do you stand?
2: So clearly, Rajdeep, my prism is slightly narrow. If I see on a longer term basis, in 2014, we were 10th largest economy. Today, we are 5th largest. That's a slope which is worth accelerating and staying on. Many of the other countries are falling behind us. We should focus our energy on overtaking Japan and Germany over next couple of years. Number two, if I look at the profitability of Indian companies, they have delivered exceptionally good results both in March 26 as well as June 26 quarter. So listed India is doing very well by posting double-digit earnings growth. More importantly, when we evaluate this performance in the backdrop of oil price uncertainty, supply chain disruption, rupee depreciating, and monsoon-related shortages, then this performance is reasonably good. Mm-hmm. Are there weaknesses in this performance? Undoubtedly, as both the panelists mentioned, there are certain things where we have to work upon. But if our trajectory is taking us from 10th largest to 5th largest economy, whatever we are doing is right. We should continue to do that. And whatever correction we can take to accelerate it further, right, we should be open to it.
1: 10 to 5th is also partly a consequence of the size of the Indian economy. You would expect that per capita income, which is also a measure, we still remain 120 or 122 in the world. But I just want to put up a graphic, because while the numbers are looking good, we also asked in our Mood of the Nation poll who's benefited most from NDA government's economic policies. Now, the numbers here are stark, because as you look at it, 55.7% in August 2026 are saying big business benefited. Farmers is at the moment 8.1. 9.1 2 years ago, now it's 8.1. Salaried class, have they benefited the most? 7.4%. Small businesses who form the bulk of the economy, 6.4% only feel they've been the major beneficiaries. Daily wage earners, are they the beneficiaries? 5.5%. Therefore, Santosh Mehrotra, I know you've been making this point that there are serious crises and these are structural. Any government will face them today in terms of job creation, in terms of ensuring those at the bottom of the pyramid, their incomes don't remain stagnant. Are those the real numbers that we should look at going ahead?
3: Listen, if we are doing so brilliantly, why is it that jobs are not growing? Why is it that real wages are not growing? Both my panelists have no choice but to present the government point of view. You know the reasons why. So let me just deal with each of the points that have so far been made. We are not the fifth largest economy. We are the sixth largest economy, point one. Point two, related to that, we may have gone from 10th to the 5th. However, you rightly made the point about per capita income, and we don't seem to be rising in that rank. Point three, associated with this same, is that had we continued to grow at the rate that we were growing from 2014, we would actually be the third largest economy right now. Next turn, let's turn to profits. Corporate profits, of course, they've been very robust for the last many, many years. Wages have not been growing. Corporate savings, in fact, stand at 10 to 11% of GDP for the last 10 years, Rajiv. Then why are they not investing? The FM is asking that question. For 10 years, she's been asking that same question. They're not investing. So why is it that the government is having to take all the expenditure, the CapEx expenditure? On the GDP estimates that Mr. Ghosh put out, the claim about 7.2 in the previous government and the last 10 years being 7.6. The fact of the matter is that in the last 10 years, we've seen a dramatic collapse of the MSME sector thanks to policy mistake after policy mistake, starting with the demonetization, a badly designed GST, after which the growth rate fell by the government's own estimates all the way till COVID. And during COVID, we managed COVID so badly that we accounted for 26% of global world deaths. 80 million workers were added to agriculture, and the unorganized sector did extremely badly, continued to do badly. They've only just recovered to the level in the last 2 years, the level that they were at in 2015-16. So the GDP numbers that Mr. Ghosh is citing are not capturing. They are using as proxies, the proxies of the organized sector for the unorganized sector, when the IMF has pointed out precisely one of these is the one of the reasons why we were downgraded from grade B to grade C for our methodology for estimating GDP is precisely this, that we are still using proxies for which are old proxies for estimating the gross value added of the unorganized relative to the organized.
1: Okay. There are points there, Soumya Kanti Ghosh, that deserve a response. The fact, for example, is corporate profits have grown, but investments are not growing at the same pace. The fact is that real incomes are not growing. If corporate profits are growing, if our GDP is looking robust, much of it is due to the service sector, but why is it then that the same corporates are not investing big in India? Much of this is capital expenditure driven by the government. Government's capital expenditure is still driving the economy in many parts.
0: No, Rajdeep, let me come to each of these points Mr. Mehrotra mentioned. First is in the corporate profitability. Let me put out some numbers. Last year in FY26, the overall corporate project announcement was 86 trillion, of which 35% was in the renewables, data centers, and the infrastructure. And so that number actually doesn't say that there has been no investment. The second point on the corporate one, even if I assume it, there has been no investment, in the last 5 years, the corporate sector, taking advantage of a low interest regime, has significantly deleveraged their balance sheet of around 18 trillion. And the overall cash on the corporate hand is almost around 16 trillion. So they can actually jolly well use that cash to further investment, even if you're assuming that the private investment has not picked up at that pace, which is not entirely correct. To the specific point on the SME sector, I think it's not correct. The SME credit growth, if you know, today is growing at 24.5%, and that is because of the formalization efforts which has been undertaken. On the Uddam portal, 6.6 crores of SME sector has actually registered, and these are the formalization entry which is happening. And out of an overall credit, incremental credit growth in that current year, which is around 6 trillion, 30% has gone to the MSME sector. Mm. So it's not correct to say that the MSME sector has gone credit. Yes, the MSME sector, yes, we can argue that the MSME sector deserves more credit and the penetration rate needs to go up. And to the last point, which Mehrotra also mentioned, about that the methodology is faulty. Mm-hmm. I think this taking proxies has already been corrected in the new GDP series. In the new GDP series, the proxies are not used. The ASUSC data, which is being released by the CSO, is extremely comprehensive. And that data actually captures a lot of points and concerns of the unorganized sector.
1: Let me get Professor Mehrotra to respond, then I'll come to you, Nilesh. Professor Mehrotra, you want to respond? I mean, I think there are two views, right? The glass half full versus the glass half empty. No, at a time when global economies have struggled, India has shown that it's... I mean, the doomsdayer said that we could at one stage, because of what was happening in West Asia, fall to below 6%. That's clearly not happened.
3: Rajdeep, listen, the fact of the matter is, I've not been a doomsayer about the Indian economy. I'm very optimistic. However, only in the medium to long run. The point is that if our young were so optimistic, would they be on the streets exactly 1 month ago? Would they have exploded all across the country? Exploded is the right word to use across the whole country.
1: But there are various issues there. Those issues also have to do with paper leaks. They have to do with providing a limitation in government jobs available. There are various issues for that.
3: They are about the chronic shortage of jobs. So let me come back to the points about proxies suddenly having begun to be used. Yes, but only for the last 3 years. What Mr. Ghosh was explaining to you about the last 10, 12 years growth being higher is based still on the old proxies. They haven't given us a backcast number for all the 12 years. We will wait to see what they do with the backcast numbers, because they did manage to actually downgrade the growth rate between 2004 and 2014.
1: What's your number on employment? Because we get various numbers on employment. What is your, since that's an area which you've looked at very closely, what are your numbers on employment saying?
3: The youth unemployment rates by PLFS numbers are still 12%. And graduate unemployment is about 20% on the basis of PLFS. It's actually higher than that. I could give you by different. Let me just sort of, the fact of the matter is, Mr. Ghosh told us about Udyam registration being seen as formalization. 6.6 crore on Udyam. Rajdeep, do you know what? I can go to Udyam website right now, and while we are still talking, before I've completed three sentences, I can give you the registration. It gives me no benefit, zero benefit. That's not formalization. Forgive me. Actually, the fact of the matter is 70% of the 72 million non-farm enterprises in the entire economy are unregistered in anywhere in the records. They might be in the Shops and Establishment Act. They may be in some municipal act, etc., etc. So, you know, don't even get me started. I have actually written about this at great length. Mr. Ghosh, unfortunately, has been telling us that formalization simply means that GST registration is taking place. GST registration takes place for the biggest of the MSMEs, of the medium enterprises. What about the small? What about the micro? And forget about the unorganized sector. That's what I'm talking about. The government doesn't even know about their existence. That's why, you know, I'm not for a moment suggesting that credit for the MSME sector has not grown. Yes, it has grown, but their needs are so great. They have been hammered for 10 years. Now suddenly we are being told, yes, they've started to grow. Listen, if things were so wonderful, jobs would have been growing both in the formal sector. Look at what's happening to the packages that the IIT wallahs are getting. And their placement rates are well below what they used to be 5 years ago. IIT wallahs. Okay. Can you imagine what it is like for the normal higher education graduate? I mean,
1: Dilesh, you have to hold your horses, given the fact that, you know, the two of them are, Professor Mehrotra and Soumya Kanti Ghosh, are engaging in a very civilized but pointed debate. Yes, Mr. Ghosh, you want to have one more response, and then I'll go to Nilesh.
0: No, I think on the formalization front, we are absolutely correct. I think as a bank, as the largest bank, State Bank of India, we use the data extremely comprehensively to extend loans to the MSME. So it's not correct to say that this Udyam portal is not formalization. We can always debate what will be the extent of formalization. So that is point number one. On the other issue, basically, I think that today the CSO has also revised released the estimates of the last several indicators, which shows that the growth rate was almost identical to the old series. And to the pointed reference of the SME credit is not going for the 10 years. Let me put you some numbers over here. The total outstanding bank credit today is 218 trillion, out of which the outstanding credit to the MSME sector is 31 trillion. So that is around more than 10%. Okay. And that's not a small number. So yes, we have to travel a distance. Yes, I admit that the penetration rate has to go significantly higher. But to say that they're not great credit, I think is a figment of imagination.
1: Nilesha, would I be right therefore to say that what we are seeing is the Indian economy resilient? Some sectors growing faster than others, some call it an uneven K-shaped recovery, corporate profits rising, consumption also interestingly showing some positive signs of rising, but lower income groups still struggling, rural households struggling, and jobs remains a big question. So there are positives, but there are also negatives.
2: Undoubtedly, Rajdeep, life is never black or white. It is always shades of grey. And since Professor Saab talked about some of the numbers, which he says is probably debatable, let me just share some of the numbers in terms of volume on which people pay tax. I'm sure Professor Saab will agree that Indians don't have generosity to pay higher tax than necessary. If at all, it is the other way around. Between FY14 to FY26, cement production in India went up from 256 million ton to 479 million ton. That growth is real. Steel moved from 74 to 164 million tons. Aluminium from 1.4 to 4 million tons. Passenger vehicles from 25 lakhs to 47 lakh. Commercial vehicle from 6 lakh to 10 lakh. Tractors from 6 lakh to 12 lakh. Mm-hmm. Mobile phones from 6 crore to 15 crore. And food grain production from 265 million ton to 377 million ton. Now, he also talked about India's trajectory to become third largest economy. I just did some Google search. Between 2004 to 2014, India remained 10th largest economy. The upmove trajectory only happened after 2014, where it moved from 10th to 6th, as he claimed, but my data shows 5th. Now, if you are going in a straight line from 10 to 10 and you believe it will become third largest, and when I am saying that we moved from 10 to 5th or 6th and will become third largest, you know which one to rely upon. Mm-hmm.
1: The truth, of course, is that we will require for us to become a truly developed economy by 2047, the Indian economy to grow at 9.25% annually for 21%. This is Niti Aayog Vice Chairman Ashok Lahiri, well above India's historical long-term average of 6.3%. So ambition, in conclusion, Nilesha, will need to be even higher. We get satisfied with these numbers. There is, as I said, euphoria at the moment that we withstood maybe some of the supply side shocks and what's happened in West Asia. But looking ahead in the short term, do you still fear global uncertainty? Do you believe that we are on the right trajectory, or there will be bumps on the way?
2: Undoubtedly, there will be bumps. As a country, we are not willing to take tough decisions. We are the only country in the world where 125% of GDP is kept in frozen savings of gold and silver. India is a current account surplus economy if we remove gold imports. But our greed or love for gold results into our capital going abroad. If we are net exporter of capital, how are we going to grow? The land reform, the labor reform, the capital market reform. Those are all the questions which we have to address if we have to go to 10%. But at the same time, whatever we are doing is good enough to keep us in 5, 6, 7% growth trajectory.
1: Okay. I think we've heard all the three of you. And as I said, therefore, we tried to cut through the euphoria through the headlines to get a realistic picture. And the realistic picture, as I often say in India, is that the glass is definitely half full. But you've also got to look sometimes at the glass as half empty. Those are not necessarily doomsdayers. Some of them also provide occasionally reality checks. But Soumya Kanti Ghosh, Nilesh Shah, Santosh Mehrotra for joining me here today. Thank you very much.
0: Thank you.
1: Good to have a civilized debate with fine voices. Okay, let's turn to the latest on the Prime Minister's visit to the SCO, where he's held bilateral talks in Bishkek with Russian President Vladimir Putin on the sidelines of the SCO meet. The Prime Minister said India wants the world to move from endless war to the end of war, in a clear reference to the two conflicts, one between Russia and Ukraine, the other between the US and Iran, but no sign of any real breakthrough. The Prime Minister has also invited the Russian President to the BRICS summit that's scheduled to be held in India later this month. Mr. Putin, on his part, has hailed the ties between Moscow and New Delhi, calling it a privileged relationship. Interestingly, Modi and Putin shared a ride in a car together, the first seen doing a carpool at the last SCO summit in China as well. Okay, let's turn from there to our top political story, because the draft voter rolls are out after the special revision, intensive revision, took place in Maharashtra and Delhi. With 47.57 lakh names dropped in Delhi, almost 30%, while around 2.07 crore voters in Maharashtra have been classified as uncollectible. With claims and objections now open, the voter roll revision is already triggering a political storm, not just here, but also in Telangana. India Today reports.
4: Draft voter lists for Delhi and Maharashtra released after the special intensive revision of the electoral rolls. Delhi had 1.45 crore electors before the SIR. 97.54 lakh voters have been included in the draft list. 47.57 lakh voters, or nearly one-third, are deleted after being classified under absent, shifted, diseased or duplicate entries. In Maharashtra, the names of approximately 2.07 crore voters have been classified as uncollectible. Individuals whose names do not appear in the draft voter list can file their claims and objections till September 30th. These claims will be decided by October 29th. The final voter list will be published on November 4th. Meanwhile, Telangana CM Revant Reddy has written to Chief Election Commissioner Gyanesh Kumar seeking an extension of date for those left out of the draft list in the state to file their claims. Out of 3.38 crore electors in Telangana, 73.39 lakh or 21% have been classified under the absent, shifted, dead and duplicate categories. 92 lakh voters are being issued notices to submit documents. Voters who received SIR notices allege they are being asked to produce documents dating back several decades.
5: 1987 ka. 1987 में मैं पैदा नहीं हुआ फिर कहाँ से लेके आता ना कौन सा भी लेके आओ बोल रहे ये आधार कार्ड गवर्नमेंट दिए हाँ ये पैन कार्ड गवर्नमेंट दिए अब ये दो नहीं चलता बोले तो कहाँ से कौन सा लेके आके दे दे
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4: The large-scale electoral list deletions in Telangana, Maharashtra and Delhi have sparked concerns among voters who will now have to file claims with the Election Commission. With Abdul Bashir, Bureau Report, India Today.
1: Plenty of questions there over the SIR list. Let's turn to the shocker of the day, where a 16-year-old girl has allegedly been gang-raped inside a moving private sleeper bus in Delhi NCR. The incident took place on August 4th after the minor boarded the bus at Pari Chowk in Greater Noida, but has only now come to light. The driver and conductor have been arrested, with CCTV footage helping police trace the bus. But the case has also once again raised questions of whether basic safety norms that were introduced after the Nirbhaya case are actually being followed on the ground. Take a look.
4: 14 years after the Nirbhaya horror shook Delhi, another alleged rape inside a moving bus has brought back a chilling question. What really changed? A 17-year-old was allegedly gang-raped inside a private sleeper bus on August 4th. The minor boarded at Pari Chowk, Greater Noida. Driver and conductor sexually assaulted her during the ride, threatened to kill her if she resisted, and dropped her on Ring Road near Kashmiri Gate. She approached Kashmiri Gate police. CCTV helped trace the bus. The driver and conductor were arrested within hours.
8: मामले की संवेदनशीलता को समझते हुए तथा नए आपराधिक कानूनों के अनुसार बिना jurisdictional issues में गए हुए थाना कश्मीरी गेट ने तुरंत विक्टिम का मेडिकल कराया और केस दर्ज किया। साथ ही सीसीटीवी कैमरेज की सहायता से कुछ ही घंटे में बस को भी ट्रेस किया और दोनों अपराधियों को भी अरेस्ट किया।
9: You can see in these visuals that this is a luxury sleeper bus. But in this bus as well, the curtains are still on, which means that even after the laws that have already mandated that in sleeper buses, these kind of curtains cannot be put up. And if at all these curtains are put up, then specifically during the night time, it is absolutely important to make sure that the curtains are removed and light is switched on. Definitely a lot of questions are now being asked on the vigilance that can be seen on the streets, be it of the Noida police or for that matter for the Uttar Pradesh police.
4: The 2012 Nirbhaya case sparked nationwide protest, led to the formation of Justice Verma Committee and sweeping changes to rape laws. 14 years on, another girl is allegedly assaulted on a moving bus. So were even the most basic safety rules being followed? Curtains or tinted film must not obstruct visibility, not followed. Bus interior must be visible from outside, not followed. GPS and CCTV must remain operational, status unknown. 14 years after Nirbhaya, India changed its laws. But laws mean little when basic safety rules are ignored. With Anshul Singh and Arvind Ojha, Bureau Report, India Today.
1: As they say, the more things change, the more they remain the same. Let's take a break. When we return, you've got to watch this story. It isn't a Hindi potboiler, it's real life. Separated as babies. Raised and taken to Holland by different Dutch families. Now reunited as friends. But today, a DNA test reveals they were actually biological sisters. How two adopted orphans have found themselves in a sister act. That story after a short commercial break. Don't miss it. Sisters reunited after decades.

0: spa state of mind with a Kohler spa at home. 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
1: Every story finds a place. 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

0: Okay, let's turn to a story that's going to beat all stories you've heard of in a very long time. Separated in childhood, reunited decades later as adults, as sisters. This is the remarkable story of Meena Gelting and Meenal Taijan. The two siblings were left as infants at orphanages in India. They grew up in the care of different adoptive families in the Netherlands, ended up becoming friends. They first met each other at a camp as teenagers in 1996. But even though they lived just 100 miles apart, they didn't know the big secret. Now, 30 years later, a DNA test has shown that the friends are actually biological sisters. That's right. This is the fascinating story of Meenal and of Meena. That's the story that we want to tell you. Joining us now is Meena Gelting. I'm also joined by Margot. She is from MyHeritage.com that did the DNA testing that finally found that Meena and Meenal were sisters. Meena, good to have you on the show, and you're smiling, and why not? Imagine discovering your sister who lives just 100 kilometers away from you after almost four decades. Tell me when you first got that call from Meenal saying, look, our DNA tests are matching, we are sisters. What's the first thing that came into your mind?
1: Well, I couldn't believe it. It was the 20th of May, and it was just, I put my son into bed, and I was just sitting on the couch with a cup of tea, and then Meenal texted me. She did a message on Facebook, and she said, do you remember me? I am Meenal. We met on camp. We probably are sisters. Do you have a message from MyHeritage as well? So that was the beginning of it all.
0: I'll come to the message from MyHeritage in a moment, but I just want to understand the emotions that you went through, because, I mean, it's one thing to be adopted when you're, a little tiny tot? You were a couple of years old, both you and your sister, around the same time, 5 or 6 years old? How old were you?
1: No, I was probably 4 months.
0: Oh, you were 4 months. Okay.
1: Yes. And my sister was 3 months, 3.5 months. Yes. And we were adopted a year after each other.
0: So you're adopted a year after each other, 4 months and 3 months. You go to Netherlands, and this is way back in the 1980s. And then suddenly, it's 40 years later that you find that, guess what? You have a sister in Netherlands. You're not so lonely after all. You're not so alone after all. I just want to understand the range of emotions that you went through at that very moment when you realized, not probably, but definitely she's your sister.
1: Well, I cried. I just broke down in tears. And I thought, is this really happening? Is this really happening? And I gave my phone to my partner, and he was seeing all those numbers, and I asked him to check my phone, and because Meenal sent me a screenshot, but her telephone was in French, so I can't speak French. So there was written sœur, and sœur is sister. Mm-hmm. And I Googled it, and I just saw that it meant sister. So I broke down in tears, and I was just trying to catch my breath. And, well, I was so nervous because I thought, oh, my gosh, could this be true? Yes.
0: it was true. And Margot, you have a huge role to play in making those dreams come true. I mean, explain this whole DNA testing that was done. MyHeritage.com did it. And that moment that it popped up, of course, on Meenal's sort of screen, have you had any case like this where you've discovered two individuals who are sisters 40 years later?
2: So Meena and Meenal's case is extremely unique in the chain of coincidences that brought to them, you know, finding each other. They were childhood friends, and they were calling each other sister before they even knew that they were actual sisters. So their story is extremely unique. but we have everyday extraordinary stories with MyHeritage. We see family reunions all the time, half siblings finding each other, adoptees looking for their family, looking for who they are, where they come from. And, you know, there's hundreds of thousands of adoptees around the world that are looking for answers, just like Mina and Minal. And DNA test is a very easy and affordable way to do that, to look for answers. And it used to be something expensive, and now it's very affordable. So yeah, there's no better feeling for people at MyHeritage to see such a story like Mina and Minal.
0: Is that one of the goals of MyHeritage, to enable people to discover their siblings?
2: One of the goals at MyHeritage is for people to find out who they are, where they come from, and it helps them understand who they are in the world today. So it could be finding a sibling, but it could also just be like learning about your heritage, learning about, you know, your history. You can find historical documents. You can build a family tree. There's a lot of things you can do with MyHeritage that help you understand who you are. And it doesn't have to be something as big as finding your sister. It could just be finding documents about your your family and the people that came before you.
0: You know, Mina, what is it that drove both you and your sister to do this? Is it because there you were in Holland, in Netherlands, looking very different to people around you? You had loving adoptive parents who had embraced you, given you all the pleasures of life. And yet, when I read a recent article in the Indian Express, it suggested that both of you were still struggling to come to terms with just who your biological parents were, possibly with just the loneliness of being so different to everyone around you.
1: Yes, yes, that's true. Yes, we were struggling with our identity, living here but missing a piece, just sometimes feeling really lonely. We grew up in a beautiful family, a heartwarming family, and we did our lives, but still we were curious about our history, about our Indian roots. And yes, we were looking in the mirror and we are looking like Indian girls, but yeah, yes, we grew up in a small town, both of us, and yes, with Dutch people, but yes, we are Indian, two Indian women. So yes, it was just searching for our identity.
0: Yeah, yes. You know, it's fascinating. You took your DNA test as far back as 2017. Years passed by without a match, and you eventually delete the app, and then Meenal's message shows up. But now that you've discovered this, is the urge to say, come back to Mumbai, discover who your biological parents were, to discover your Indian roots in a way? Or is that no longer an urge on your part?
1: No, we have a big wish to go to India together. And this time we go as a team and hand in hand, walking the streets of Mumbai. And it's such a big wish because, yes, we are together now. And yeah, we really would like to find out what our story is in India when we were, before all of this. Yes.
0: So you want to go back to India to find out who your biological parents were? What led them to leave you in an orphanage? You want to go back to that, or those are memories you'd rather, you know, you've got a full family, you've got lots of, you know, support around you in Netherlands, but there's still that urge somewhere to know the missing part?
1: Yes, even though we were growing up in a loving family, we want to know what our roots are, and we want to find our biological parents and maybe even sisters or brothers. But yes, we want to know what our story is and why our mother left us, in what conditions she was.
0: Margot, have you seen that you know, people who wonderful parents who adopt children, give them a full life, but they still want to know more about their roots? Is that unusual, or is that usually the case, that people want to know more about their roots, especially as they grow up?
2: It's extremely common that people want to know more about their roots, where they come from, and we see it happening all over the world. We have incredible stories from India, but from Korea, from Sweden, from Brazil. Every day I hear stories about people like Mina and Minal that have a very limited knowledge about where they're from, that the paper trails are failing them. And then DNA doesn't lie. DNA can show you who you really are, who you connect with, who are people from your family that you could potentially meet. Mm-hmm. It's a journey that anyone can do. It's very simple to start this journey on MyHeritage. We can, whatever information you can have, you can start a family tree. And if you don't have any information, then DNA is an excellent way to start. Excellent and affordable. We see those stories happening all the time, especially with adoptees.
0: You know, that's wonderful to hear. But Meena, you've got children. Meenal has got children. When they met and they realized they now have cousins, what was that like for both of you and for the kids?
1: Well, it's amazing. We went swimming with our family, with Minal's children and her husband. And it was such an amazing day because we also did the barbecue and our children are getting along with each other. They even look like each other. My oldest and her oldest are looking exactly the same because when we saw pictures from each other's sons, we are doubting, is he mine or is he yours? And it was so much fun to see that. And it was like they were spending their whole lives together. And it was just the first time that they saw each other in the swimming pool. But they were hanging out and picnicking and just playing beach volleyball together. And it was so much fun. It is such a amazing thing to have that kind of family in my life again. Yes.
0: And your parents, in Holland, respective parents, some have of course passed on, but those who are there, are they sharing your joy? Are they also elated in this discovery?
1: Yes. I have a very good bond with my parents, and I never called them my adoptive parents because in my heart, I think I have four parents, one in India, two in India and two in the Netherlands. So my mom and dad, my dad passed away a couple of years ago, but my mom is so happy for me. Right. And she's seeing every show and she is reading all over the internet and she's saying, oh my gosh, that's my daughter. That's my daughter. And she's so happy for me because she was also feeling those things in her heart while I was searching in my teenage years for my Indian roots. And she saw my sadness and loneliness. And now she is seeing my happiness and the joy that I have, that I find Meenal. And she is seeing Meenal as a little bit of a bonus daughter as well. Like, she's also a little bit of me, my daughter, and yeah, she is just her family as well. So, yes.
0: You know, I don't know how many Hindi films you've seen, Meena, but this is a Hindi film story. Separated at birth and then they find each other. Lots of Hindi films like that. So you could actually do a real-life Netflix series on the two of you. And the final scene could be the two of you walking, Meena and Meenal walking together on Marine Drive in Mumbai.
1: I really love that.
0: You'd love that?
1: Yes, it's a good idea.
0: What is it that you like best about India and Indians? That you've been here once, I think? You've been to India once. What's the best thing you found about India?
1: Well, I think the colors and the clothes, because I'm a woman, so I think the clothes are, and the music and the food, but also just being there and just where it all began with the two of us, even though we didn't know about each other, but it's just being there with her. And because we went separately from each other to India. Right. She did, I guess, 2 years later than me. But then we are going together and then we are eating together there and just shopping for some Indian saris and just being an Indian woman, I guess.
0: That's fantastic. I hope you take Margot along with you, and maybe there'll be some OTT film producer who wants to make a Hindi or there'll be a Hindi film producer who wants to make a story, just like there was Amar Akbar Anthony. We'll call it Meena and Meenal. And I'm sure it'll be a super hit. But it's a great real-life story, guys. And Margot, full marks to you and MyHeritage for uniting Meena and Meenal. And thank you very much, Meena, for coming and sharing your story. We hope to have you and Meenal together when you're in India. Come soon. And buy all the saris you want. and lots of colorful saris. So enjoy. Thank you very much, both of you, for joining us on this story to beat all stories. Thank you.
2: Bye.
0: Bye.

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0: को प्रेजेंटेड बाय हिंट। एक हिंट तो देते।
1: सुजलॉन, गुड एनर्जीज दैट वर्क।
2: Good evening. You're watching News Track with me, Maria Shakil. At least 1,000 people have lost their lives in the Nepal flash floods, and the death toll is only expected to rise. But the question on everyone's mind is, what triggered this devastating flood? Scientists say it was not a glacial lake outburst flood. Instead, the evidence points to a massive ice and rock avalanche high in the Himalayas. Around 5,200 meters up in the Langtang Lirung region, a huge chunk of glacier broke away from the mountain. Tons of ice, rock and debris came crashing down into the Lende River. The falling ice and rock triggered a massive landslide, creating a temporary glacial lake in its path. Look at that map there. And as more ice, rock and debris came crashing down, another lake formed further along the mountain slope. The sudden surge then entered the Lende River and flowed into the Bhotekoshi River system, racing downstream at staggering speed. Around 22 kilometers were covered in just over 7 seconds. In fact, 7 minutes. 22 kilometers covered in just over 7 minutes. The flood also devastated key infrastructure along its path. The debris-filled torrent swept through settlements, destroying homes, roads and bridges along the flood path. And the flood also affected the Gairong border. That was the crossing, a border crossing, and a key crossing that is there between Nepal and Tibet. Scientists say further field investigations are now needed to establish the precise mechanism that is behind this collapse. But the disaster has once again put the spotlight on the fragile Himalayan region and the challenges that India, Nepal and China must confront together. Before I bring in the guests, here's a report.
3: Death, devastation, destruction and despair. Year after year, nation after nation. And one mountain range, the Himalayas. The Himalayas are the youngest major mountain system on Earth, formed 50 to 70 million years ago. Home to some of the highest peaks and also the source of some of Asia's greatest rivers. But of late, they have become a disaster zone. And the question now is, why are the Himalayas becoming such a great challenge, making way for catastrophes, often with little or no warnings? What happened in Nepal came with no warning. And it is certainly not the first time we have seen something like this. Uttarakhand floods in 2013 and 2021. In 2023, it was Sikkim. A glacial lake outburst triggered massive flooding. In 2024, Nepal was battered by floods. And now flash floods near the Nepal-Tibet border. Different countries, different rivers, different triggers, but the same mountains. The reasons lie in the Himalayas themselves. One, that they are still rising, because they are relatively young mountains. The tectonic plates are still pushing against each other. The rocks are fractured. The slopes are unstable, making the entire mountain system naturally vulnerable. The terrain is also a problem. It adds to the risk. The Himalayas also hold vast amounts of ice. But climate change is adding another layer of danger. glaciers are retreating. Snow is melting. New glacial lakes are forming. And when these lakes fill up behind unstable walls of rock and ice, a sudden breach can unleash enormous volumes of water and debris downhill. And then comes the human pressure. We want towns, roads, dams, hydropower projects, hotels, and most importantly, tourism. Development is essential for people living in the mountains. But building on an already fragile landscape can make the consequences of a natural event far more devastating. And the warning signs are increasingly difficult to ignore. And this is not a crisis any one country can tackle alone. The Himalayan ecosystem stretches across India, Nepal, and China. Its rivers cross borders. Its glaciers and mountain systems are interconnected. But geopolitical tensions can make cooperation difficult. The question is, can the countries sharing the Himalayas put their differences aside before the next disaster strikes? So what can be done? First, close monitoring. Glaciers and glacial lakes need round-the-clock monitoring using satellites, sensors, and ground-based systems. Second, early warning. Warning systems must detect sudden glacier collapses, avalanches, and rapid changes in glacial lakes, giving communities enough time to evacuate. Third, build responsibly. Roads, dams, and tourism infrastructure can't be planned as if the Himalayas were ordinary terrain. Environmental assessments must consider the cumulative impact of multiple projects on already unstable slopes. Fourth, shared data. India, Nepal, and China need stronger mechanisms to share information on glaciers, rivers, rainfall, and potential hazards. And that's what voices from India and Nepal are saying too.
4: It's important that relief, yes, must happen immediately. And it's important that a calamity of this nature and volume should not be left just to the Nepali government. It's important the world bodies participate in this, because it's beyond any single government to handle this kind of situations.
5: Great neighbors, China, India, Nepal, somehow join hands in this and do something collectively. We are so linked with each other.
3: Because a Himalayan disaster does not stop at a national border. Rivers don't know borders. They just flow. And the data should too. Lives are precious.

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1: And joining me now is Dr. Austin Lord. He is a senior fellow at the Stimson Center in Washington, D.C., and an anthropologist who has been working in exactly this region of Nepal for 14 years. Austin, appreciate your time. The Bhote Koshi disaster began in Tibet and hit Nepal within hours. A reminder that Himalayan rivers don't stop at borders. But China doesn't share real-time hydrological data with downstream countries the way established international water treaties would require. Is this silence on data sharing now a security risk, not just an environmental one?
2: Well, first, I would say thank you for the question. I would start with two things. One, this event did originate in Nepal. The initial source area of this disaster was actually on the Nepal side, on the backside of the Langtang Range, near to the China border. But the initial bedrock and glacial collapse that started this whole cascading flood event, it began in Nepal, and then it flowed north into the river on the border of Nepal and China. The second thing I'd clarify really quickly is just that the event actually, the latest scientific estimates, they've calculated that the front of the flood surge actually reached the Nepal-China border within 10 minutes, an estimated 8 minutes perhaps from the initial fracture in the mountains. So this came extremely fast. I've said in other interviews, and I'm sure everyone has also heard, this is not the type of disaster. There are kinds of transboundary disasters and floods where monitoring and information sharing improvements in those fields could be useful. This type of disaster at the moment, with these massive glacial collapses, unless there's a sense of where to look and where to monitor, it's very difficult to collect real-time information to share, because it's, to use a simple metaphor, it's like looking for needles in haystacks across the Himalayan range, or on whether it's Nepal or China. The last thing I would say in answer to your question is that information sharing has been improving since the time of the event. I think it's actually somewhat encouraging, the state of communication. And there's been several, I can go into more detail, but there's been several follow-on risks or new risks emerging after the disaster that China actually has been communicating quite clearly with the proper Nepalese alerting authorities on.
1: Since you're speaking about new risks, Austin, will the frequency of such catastrophic events increase?
2: It's difficult to say with precision, but I'm comfortable saying that the frequency of these events is increasing. In the last 10 to 15 years, we've seen multiple events. I know viewers in India are familiar with the Chamoli disaster that struck Uttarakhand in 2021, the South Lonak Glof that struck Sikkim in 2023, just to name two. Nepal itself has experienced, not at this scale, but it has experienced both other kinds of extreme collapse events, extreme flow events, and it has experienced transboundary floods several in recent years. So I think it is absolutely apparent to both the scientific community and to governments in the region, India included, that the intensity, the frequency is certainly increasing, and it seems as if the intensity is also increasing, in part because you have these coupled risks or these confluent risks coming together from seismic risk, monsoon risk, and different sorts of climate risk related to the destabilization of the mountain environment, what we could call the cryosphere or the frozen mountain world.
1: So then are we supposed to be living with it?
2: That is the important question. Folks in the Himalayan region have been living with similar risks for centuries and have been adapting. Living with mountain hazards is part of life in the Himalayas. I say that as an environmental anthropologist who spent a lot of time. I'm also a survivor of a Himalayan disaster in 2015. The earthquake, the Gorkha earthquake in Nepal, triggered a massive avalanche just on the other side of this mountain.

0: Long Thong Lirung, and I was there, and I've talked to people in that community who have been living with these type of disasters and these risks for a long time. The sense is that the scale and the error bars are changing. There's sort of two things to point out. One, as we said, the severity and the increasing the severity is increasing, or the frequency is increasing. So people have to be on alert or living with these risks and more often, perhaps, or more consistently. The seasonality of some of these risks is also different, right? Sometimes a late season snowstorm can do a lot of damage. Sometimes extreme warming trends or an El Nino year, for example, could lead to more events. So there is the climate related impacts that are forcing people to live with these events. But then undoubtedly, there's also people. The other aspect of disaster, right? It's not just hazard, it's exposure and vulnerability. So you have people, for a variety of reasons, making the decision to live with, or they don't all have an equal say in making the decision, but living in places that are exposed and moving into floodplains. Urbanization of floodplains is something that a lot of people in Nepal have been talking about. It's a natural instinct, right, to want economic development and to want to move where you have opportunities for business and for your family. But in this case, the Rasuah corridor on the Nepal side, that district is called Rasuah of this disaster area. That has become a major trade corridor since 2015. After the earthquake in 2015 closed effectively another corridor. This one became the major corridor, and that has also led to an influx of population. There's a lot of people there working on hydropower projects. That's something I've been studying for actually 12 years in the same corridor, these same communities. I've even been in some of these tunnels where people have been trapped. It's extremely tragic. People come from all around Nepal to work and have opportunities in hydropower projects. It's a labor job in most cases. Sometimes it's technical, but you have people moving into these areas. For a variety of reasons. And that's why collectively a new multi-hazard risk assessment needs to be done at a new with this new lens, right? Thinking about the frequency of these disasters, thinking about how it could be a combination of different factors that could increase both exposure and vulnerability of infrastructure, for example. It needs to be done collectively at a watershed scale. It doesn't matter whether it's the Nepal-China border or it's another transboundary border. Coordination is critical to understand how the risks throughout the entire watershed could converge in an event like this.
1: Sadhguru has spoken about the need for five-nation Himalayan board, which should have India, China, Pakistan, Nepal, Bhutan, one table, and they should come up with a plan because, there's a need to deal with disasters in this fragile mountain region. But let's be honest, China and India don't even agree on where the border is. So is this a good idea? But perhaps people will not have appetite for it. But because of the nature of challenges, and it's so huge, Himalayan challenges, one would say, there is and there has to be an engagement now.
0: I would say first, I agree with the last part of what you said. There has to be engagement because of the nature of the challenges we face. And also, I would say I greatly appreciate that proposal from Sadhguru. And I hope that more people come to the table to discuss the possibility. Again, I think so. This is sort of a diverse, well, I'll end there. But I think, I've been encouraged by the level of activity and information sharing since the event. I have looked at other transboundary events in recent years. There was even one in 2025 in the same river. It was a different type of flow event. It was a super glacial lake flood. So it was a lake on top of a glacier that drained quickly and sent a flood pulse through the same area. It damaged the same Nepal-China bridge. It was a smaller scale. So there's been these other wake-up call events. And again, it doesn't matter if it's the Nepal-China border or another. There have been wake-up call events. And I would just say that in the wake of this particular large-scale, extremely tragic event, it seems like something is being catalyzed. And if you have actors, right, or people in the mix like Sadhguru who are calling for this, I think that's positive momentum. I think from the China side, obviously, I can't speak on behalf of anyone there, but it seems as if there is a greater interest, and there are more different types of stakeholders who seem legitimately interested in creating a new model or a new paradigm. I think they're just trying to figure out the right. They recognize both the need to get the approach right and to go through the formal channels. So it's not something that can be rushed, but a catalyzing event like this might make something that has historically not been very likely or possible and politically difficult. It might make it space to increase the quality of the conversation.
1: Okay, so let me ask my last and final question here, Austin. The SOS has clearly been sounded. Glacial lakes bursting, landslides multiplying, the earthquake threat never going away. So my question is simple and direct. Have we already crossed the point of no return, or is there still time to act?
0: I think there is still time to act when it comes to setting up early warning systems, when it comes to multi-hazard risk assessment, when it comes to better planning and information sharing and basically just all kinds of dialogue at a basin scale. There is time. And again, there's sort of two kinds of time, right? There's sort of planning time, which takes years, which takes thoughtful engagement, which takes working with the private sector as well and governments. That must be done. It will not happen overnight. It's slower. And then in addition to that, there's the time, the immediate urgent time of disaster response. There's the need to do anything that can increase the quantity and of lead time that you receive via an alert when there's an event like this. And the quality of the information you may receive. So it's a difficult moment to say that we're struggling with climate risks that many people thought would be far in the future and many people don't even want to talk about. So it is in part true that the time is catching up with us. But I would like to think that there is still hope. And in the future, as we go forward, if we can make improvements now, we will save lives in the years to come, because these risks are not going away.
1: I think that is the right note to end this conversation. Austin Lord, I appreciate your time. Joining me now is Alton Byers. He is the Senior Research Associate, Co-Manager, High Mountains Adaptation Partnership, and Senior Fellow, the Mountain Institute. Mr. Byers, every time a Himalayan disaster strikes, there is post-mortem that is done. And scientists say that the warning signs were there. So let me ask you a plain and direct question. Is Nepal's flood an unpredictable act of nature, or the price, one would say, of ignoring signs we already had?
2: I think that's true to a certain extent, that some of the indicators of a potential catastrophic event are always there. But to predict with precision when something of this magnitude will happen is very, very difficult. However, at the same time, I do think that we're about to enter an era where scientists will start looking much more seriously at ways that we can, through remote sensing and drone imagery and hopefully more ground field work, get a better idea on how we can flag the areas of highest concern, areas with overhanging ice, areas with villages, urban areas down lower in the watershed. I think that we can not predict with precision, but we can do a much better job than we have so far.
1: Okay. Roads, there is hydropower projects, tourism infrastructure, all expanding rapidly across the Himalayan valleys, even as the region turns more fragile by the year. So, Mr. Byers, as someone who has been working on high mountain adaptation for decades, is this development sustainable, or are we building our vulnerabilities on borrowed time?
2: Well, like it or not, it has happened. You're completely right. There's been a phenomenal urbanization of watersheds, especially in high risk zone, in floodplains, in the last 20, 30 years in Nepal, India, and elsewhere. So it's going to happen. Again, And again, so the main questions on my mind is, how can we do a better job of predicting? How can we do a better job of developing early warning systems that are truly effective? And how can we reduce the level of damage for urban areas that already exist? You can't pick up these urban areas and move them to higher ground. They're there, and they're always going to be there. And if this were 1985, we wouldn't be having this discussion, because there were no urban areas in these floodplains. All the villages were up high. Only the agricultural fields were down low. So I think that we're shifting more and more, certainly what I'm seeing from the media and my colleagues in Nepal, we're looking at these three fundamental questions in terms of a future direction.
1: So let's try and find answers to the three fundamental questions that you're speaking about. Can technology then actually keep pace with how fast these events unfold, or are we always going to be one step behind the mountain?
2: I think we're always going to be at the mercy of the mountains. These events started some time ago, long ago, and they're increasing in frequency and magnitude now. On the other hand, I have confidence in science to increase our ability to predict the dangerous areas anyway, to develop early warning systems that are truly effective, that have had a pretty dismal record until now, and of course, how to mitigate future damage to areas that already exist.
1: Yes, Mr. Bayo, since you're speaking about early warning systems, India is actually accelerating early warning systems. Nepal and China share some glacial data. But the Bhote Koshi's own warning system was designed to track gradual glacier movement, not the sudden surge that hit last week.
2: Mm-hmm. Yeah, and that's what I think we need to be prepared for, an order of magnitude of catastrophic event way beyond what we've been preparing for in the past. I think we need to look at new types of early warning systems as well. Somebody made the point that even if there had been a system measuring water level on bridges above the Trisili and Shabrubesi and other villages that were impacted, those bridges were destroyed. So we need something higher up, beaming a laser down on the river to give us an indication of an abrupt change in water level. Now, in the times that between the onset of the catastrophic event and arrival at an urban area are going to vary, but hopefully with a combination of early warning systems, it could be cell phone based, it could be old fashioned sirens, that'll be accompanied also by an evacuation plan, so that when people hear the sirens, they'll know this time not to run downstream, but to run uphill. And there are models. There are models that we can look at. For example, in Hokkaido in Japan, there are this very sophisticated system of early warning systems for tsunami. So if people hear the sirens, they know exactly where to drive uphill, where to run uphill.
1: You know, after Blatten was destroyed by a glacier collapse in 2025, Switzerland's advanced monitoring and evacuation systems helped limit casualties. But the Himalayan geology is vastly different. And here, disasters like the Bhote Koshi flood cross straight from Tibet into Nepal, with impact reaching India too. So, Mr. Byers, is a Switzerland-style model even transferable here?
2: I think that remains to be seen, but I think that the model developed in Blatten that proved to be very effective shows promise, and I would urge the scientists and natural hazard specialists to look very seriously at that. Yes, the Himalayas are different. Yes, the magnitude of the events tend to be much larger, but yes, I think there is a lot of promise in that model and other models as well. And you know, people aren't sitting still. I'm seeing and hearing from my colleagues in Nepal that there are already serious discussions in China, in Nepal, in India, elsewhere, about how do we refine, how do we improve a Himalayan-specific model of early warning systems, or models, plural, of early warning systems.
1: All right, Alton Byers, I appreciate your time. Thank you for joining us. We are putting out those two interviews on our website and also on the YouTube channel. That's all from me. Thanks so much for watching.

0: No matter what your day throws at you, stay in the spa state of mind with the Kohler Spa at home.
1: Gen Z protested. A minister resigned. Has India's mood changed? Gen Z wants options, but does India have any to offer? Do reels reflect reality, or is the mood on the ground entirely different? What does Gen Z really want? And what is India's youngest generation most angry about? The questions, the voices, the real mood of India. India Today presents the first Mood of the Nation survey after the Gen Z upheaval. Read the full story in the latest issue of India Today, Making Sense of India, now available for speed delivery on Amazon and Blinkit. 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

Can a summit expose the limits of a rising power bloc while a hidden chat reveals a new kind of war? Today, two stories about power moving in very different directions. Xi Jinping, Vladimir Putin, Masoud Pezeshkian, and Narendra Modi meet as Donald Trump turns the screws on Iran. Washington may see rivals closing ranks, but can this bloc actually protect Tehran when pressure hits its banks, oil, and trade? Then, from diplomatic halls to the darkest corners of the internet, Pakistan-backed terror networks reportedly find new ways to hide messages inside anonymous chats and adult websites. One battle is about global power, the other is about digital shadows. Hello and welcome. You're watching Statecraft with me, Geeta Mohan. The U.S.-Iran war is refusing to die down. Iran says it has struck U.S. military assets in the UAE. IRGC claims it launched dozens of drones at Al Minhad Air Base early in the morning. According to Iranian news agencies, the attack targeted areas where U.S. forces and helicopters were stationed. But there is a major contradiction. According to Reuters, the UAE denies that Al Minhad was targeted at all. It said its armed forces remain on a high state of readiness to respond to any threat and protect the country's sovereignty, security, and stability. So what actually happened at Al Minhad remains disputed. Iran, however, says its operation was retaliation. Tehran claims U.S. strikes on Larak Island killed members of the Islamic Revolutionary Guard Corps and civilians. And Iran is warning Washington against further military action. Its message is blunt. Any further aggression will trigger a decisive response. Iran's foreign ministry also claimed that its forces struck U.S. military bases in Jordan. Tehran says those bases were used to launch and support the Larak Island attack. This is what makes the situation dangerous. Iran is threatening U.S. assets across the region. The UAE is denying that its base was hit, and Washington's regional military footprint is now under growing pressure. One thing is clear, the battlefield is no longer confined to Iran. With every new strike and counterstrike, the risk of a much wider regional war is rising. Last year, President Trump saw Prime Minister Modi, President Putin, and President Xi Jinping sharing a friendly moment at the SCO summit in Tianjin and promptly declared that America had lost India and Russia to deepest, darkest China. A little diplomatic photo and Trump reached for the keyboard. But this year, the stakes are far higher. Putin, Modi, and Iranian President Masoud Pezeshkian meet as Trump turns the screws on Tehran with his economic D-Day campaign. So what happens when the leaders Trump fears most gather again? With Iran under economic siege, China buying its oil, Russia standing by Tehran, and India refusing to pick a side. Will Trump see another photo op as proof that his rivals are closing ranks? Or will the summit expose just how much power Xi and Putin really have? The answer could come at the Shanghai Cooperation Organization Summit, or the SCO Summit in Bishkek, where Xi, Putin and Pezeshkian will meet with Narendra Modi also in the room. So is this really a powerful anti-US bloc or just a very expensive group photo? Start with the biggest question. What can Xi and Putin actually do if Washington turns the screws on Iran? On paper, quite a lot. China and Russia have spent years building closer economic and strategic ties. The SCO has expanded far beyond its original six members and now includes India, Pakistan, Iran, and Belarus. Russia has also become much more dependent on China after European sanctions hit Moscow, while Putin and Xi have met around 10 times since Russia sent troops into Ukraine. But when it comes to protecting Iran from American economic pressure, the picture gets much less impressive. Why? Because speeches are cheap, banks are not. The SCO has conducted more joint military exercises, and China-Russia can offer political support. But the organization has failed to establish a development bank, a common payment mechanism, and even basic economic integration. So when Washington threatens banks, shipping companies, exchange houses, and other financial channels with secondary sanctions, the bloc has no ready-made economic shield to throw around Iran. Could China and Russia use alternatives such as non-dollar trade, barter, or digital yuan transactions? They could explore them.
Iran already relies on informal trade networks and barter deals to survive sanctions. But that is very different from building a system strong enough to replace the global financial machinery that Washington can pressure. And that is the awkward truth for the No Limits Partnership crowd. China and Russia can help Iran survive, but they have not shown that they can protect Iran from the full force of US economic pressure. Putin is also unlikely to back Iran militarily. Xi has shown no readiness to do that either. So the likely response at the SEO summit is condemnation, solidarity, and plenty of serious faces for the cameras. But when the cameras go away, that is where the limits begin. And that brings us to the most interesting player in the room, India. Because Narendra Modi sits in both worlds. India is a member of the SEO and BRICS alongside China, Russia, and Iran. But India is also a key US partner through the Quad. That makes New Delhi the ultimate wild card in this entire drama. So how far can India stretch strategic autonomy? Pretty far, but not infinitely. India has maintained a neutral position on the Ukraine war. Russia has become India's top crude oil supplier, especially after disruption to Middle Eastern exports linked to the Iran conflict. Putin has also said Russia will increase fertilizer sales to India. At the same time, US sanctions on Iran have already closed India's options for using Chabahar port to reach Central Asia. That creates a very real squeeze. India needs energy, India needs access to Central Asia, India needs defense partnerships, and India has relationships with Washington, Moscow, Beijing, and Tehran that do not fit neatly into one camp. That is precisely why the idea of two clean global camps does not quite work. India does not need to choose a team jersey. It wants the freedom to negotiate with everybody. And Modi's meetings at Bishkek make that very clear. He met Putin. He met Iranian President Pezeshkian. Modi and Jinping did not have any bilaterals, but India and China have recently agreed to pursue a settlement of their border dispute, signaling a gradual improvement after the deadly 2020 clash. So if Modi, Xi, Putin and Pezeshkian appear together, Washington may not like the picture. But does that mean India has joined an anti-American bloc? No. It means India is doing what India has done before, keeping its options open. Now comes another question. Does the SEO actually have teeth? The organization has more than 40% of the world's population and roughly a quarter of global GDP. That sounds enormous, but size is not the same as power. The SEO was initially viewed in the West as an eastern rival to NATO. Its members include China, Russia, and Iran, and the group has increased joint military exercises. Yet the organization has struggled to build the basic economic machinery required to act like a unified power. And there's one giant complication. Its members do not always like each other. India and China remain rivals. Pakistan and China are more than rivals. They have their own tensions. Different members have different interests, different security priorities, and different relationships with Washington, D.C. So when one member faces a direct economic assault from the U.S., where is the collective response? There is no NATO-style mutual defense mechanism here. There is no common financial rescue system. There is no unified payment network capable of simply telling Washington, thanks, but no thanks. That is why SEO could produce a strong political message without producing a strong economic response. In other words, it can make noise. Now look at the biggest beneficiary of Trump's economic pressure on Iran, China. China buys more than 80% of Iran's oil exports. If Washington cuts Iran off from global markets, Tehran has fewer buyers and fewer options. And when a seller has fewer options, the buyer gets more leverage. That means China could get Iranian oil at heavily discounted prices. So could Trump's pressure actually hand Beijing greater economic leverage over Tehran and by extension, the Persian Gulf? Yes. That is a real possibility. But there is a catch. The more China becomes Iran's economic lifeline, the more pressure Washington can place on Chinese companies, banks, and shipping networks that help Tehran. That creates a nasty little game. China wants cheap energy and strategic influence. Iran wants buyers and survival. Washington wants Iran isolated, and everybody wants somebody else to pay the bill.
That brings us to Trump. What happens if another high-profile summit produces footage of Modi, Xi, Putin, and Iranian leaders smiling, shaking hands, and talking about a new world order? Trump has already shown us his style. At the 2025 SEO summit, after footage of Modi, Putin, and Xi went viral, Trump posted that Washington had lost India and Russia to deepest, darkest China. Then came the walk back. He said he got along very well with Modi and that he did not believe the US had truly lost India. He said he was disappointed about Russian oil purchases. That contradiction tells us something important. Trump does not want to lose India, but his preferred weapon is pressure. And economic D-Day gives Washington plenty of weapons. Secondary sanctions can target banks and financial institutions. Shipping sanctions can hit vessels, registries, and logistics firms. Companies that help Iran move oil, money, or technology can face penalties. Even countries that refuse to join the U.S. campaign can face the threat of sharing Iran's isolation. So if the next SEO summit produces another dramatic display of non-Western unity, Washington does not need to invade the room. It can target the wallets. And that is exactly where this multipolar world order gets interesting. Are we heading toward two giant Cold War-style camps? Not really. The reality is much messier. China wants energy and influence. Russia wants to prove that Putin is not geopolitically isolated. Iran wants economic survival. The US wants maximum pressure. And India wants strategic freedom. And that is why Iran has become the real stress test for Xi and Putin's security club. If China and Russia cannot build effective financial protection for Iran, SEO's grand geopolitical claims will look bigger than its practical power. If India stands with the group politically but keeps its US relationship intact, the idea of a clean anti-Western bloc becomes even harder to sell. And if Washington responds with sanctions, tariffs, and economic pressure against everyone who refuses to fall in line, it could push more countries toward alternative systems. So is the SEO just a photo op? Not entirely. It has real geopolitical weight, real members, and growing cooperation. But is it the anti-US fortress its rhetoric sometimes suggests? Not yet. The Iran crisis has exposed the gap between influence and infrastructure, between declaring a new world order and actually building the machinery to run one. And this time, Donald Trump gets a front row seat. Because when Xi, Putin, Pezeshkian, and Modi gather in Bishkek, the real question will not be who smiles for the cameras. It will be who's willing to pay the price when Washington sends the bill. What if the next message from a Pakistan-backed terror handler is not sent on WhatsApp? What if it is hidden inside a chat on a pornography website? What if the person behind it has no phone number, no real name, and no traceable identity? This is no longer a hypothetical question. Indian security agencies are now confronting exactly this kind of digital cat-and-mouse game. According to reports, Pakistan's ISI and its backed terror networks are moving deeper into the shadows of the internet. They're abandoning familiar platforms. They're testing obscure encrypted applications. They're exploiting anonymous chat services. And now, even pornography websites are reportedly becoming part of the communication ecosystem. Think about how strange that sounds. A website built for entirely different purposes. A chat window meant to connect strangers. And somewhere inside that digital crowd, a terror handler could allegedly be sending instructions, recruiting an operative, or coordinating an operation. The disguise is the weapon. This is what makes the new threat so difficult. Terror networks have understood something very simple. The best place to hide a secret message may be the last place anyone expects to find one. For years, investigators focused on platforms like WhatsApp, Facebook Messenger, and Signal. Those platforms became familiar territory. Accounts could be identified, phone numbers could provide leads, digital trails could be pieced together. But terror networks have been watching too. And when one route becomes dangerous, they look for another one.
According to reports, that search has now taken them towards niche platforms offering anonymity, encryption, and minimal identity verification. Some pornography websites and apps have real-time chat functions. These platforms can reportedly be accessed from India through VPNs, even when they are banned. And terror handlers are suspected of exploiting that anonymity. The genius, if one can call it that, is in the camouflage. A terror message does not have to look like a terror message. It can sit inside an ordinary-looking digital conversation. The investigator knows a message exists, but identifying who sent it, where it came from, and who received it becomes an entirely different battle. And then comes the darker side of this digital message, Tor. Tor, or the Onion Router, was not created for terrorism. It is a legitimate privacy technology. It protects users by routing internet traffic through multiple encrypted relay nodes. It is used by journalists, activists, and ordinary people who want greater privacy. But technology has no ideology. The same anonymity that protects a whistleblower can also protect a terror operative. According to reports, Indian agencies are examining Tor-based messaging applications such as Cortex and Coonion. The concern is not simply that these platforms are encrypted. It is that they can make the person behind the communication exceptionally difficult to identify. And that changes the game completely. In traditional terror investigations, investigators hunt for connections. A phone number, a SIM card, a device, a location, a financial trail, a known associate. But what happens when there is no phone number, no conventional registration, no identifiable account, just an anonymous digital identity moving through layers of encryption? That is precisely the problem security agencies are trying to solve. Some privacy-focused applications reportedly allow users to communicate without linking accounts to a SIM card or telephone number. Others use PGP encryption. Foreign-based applications are also being monitored, including platforms originating in Vietnam, along with anonymous services such as Moonchat. And suddenly, India's counter-terror battle is no longer just about stopping a man crossing a border. It is about finding a man who may not leave a conventional digital footprint at all. Because recruitment can happen online, instructions can travel online, contacts can be established online, and an operative sitting hundreds of thousands of kilometers away can potentially communicate without ever making a conventional phone call. This is where Pakistan's ISI and its terror networks appear to be exploiting a fundamental weakness of the digital age. We have more communication than ever before, but more communication does not necessarily mean more visibility. In fact, it can mean the opposite. Millions of messages, millions of users, thousands of applications, endless usernames, multiple layers of encryption. Somewhere inside this enormous digital noise, a terror network only needs to create a few hidden connections. And every time Indian agencies expose one method, the networks can simply migrate to another. Online gaming platforms were reportedly exploited. Once that route came under scrutiny, the search moved elsewhere. Pornographic websites, anonymous chat services, Tor-based applications, encrypted platforms. It is essentially a game of digital whack-a-mole. Shut one door, another opens. Block one platform, another appears. Track one identity, another anonymous account replaces it. But there is a crucial distinction here. Technology itself is not the enemy. Tor is not the enemy. Encryption is not the enemy. Privacy, certainly not the enemy. The threat comes from terror networks deliberately weaponizing legitimate technologies to hide criminal activity. And that makes the job of Indian agencies considerably harder, because they're not simply chasing terrorists anymore. They're chasing identities hidden behind layers of technology. This is why the next phase of India's counter-terror strategy will have to be fought as much in cyberspace as on ground. For instance, earlier this month, a young couple from Delhi was arrested for being part of an alleged espionage network linked to the ISI. The couple purchased Indian SIM cards and sent them to Pakistan via Dubai, which were then used by Pakistani operatives to gather sensitive information within India.
Just pause and think about this. How deep ISI is penetrating. Because the most dangerous message may not be the one that looks suspicious. It could be the one that looks completely ordinary. A harmless looking chat, an anonymous username, a connection routed through multiple countries, an encrypted message with no phone number attached. And somewhere behind that digital smoke screen could be Pakistan's ISI directing a terror network. The battlefield has changed. The border is still important. Guns are still important. Infiltration is still important. But increasingly, the first step of a terror operation could happen without a single person crossing the border. It could begin with a click, a username, a chat window, a message. And by the time India discovers who is behind it, the real world operation may already be underway. That is the new challenge. Terror has learned to hide in the noise of the internet, and India's security agencies now have to find it before that hidden conversation becomes a deadly reality. That's all in this edition of Statecraft. Before we go, Turkey, Saudi Arabia and Pakistan have held their first meeting under a new defense pact. Senior officials gathered in Istanbul to discuss security, military cooperation and defense production. The agreement signed earlier this month says an armed attack on any one of the three countries would be treated as an attack on all, much like NATO's collective defense clause. The pact brings together three U.S. partners as tensions rise across the region after the Iran war. The countries now want stronger deterrence and closer military ties. Take a look. Goodbye and take care.

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Prime Team on India Today, India's only democratic newsroom.

When I say Hindu, the word Hindu cannot be defined by any specific language, through any specific worship, or through any living style. All these are there. These are the diversities of human beings. Hindus respect all. Hindus accept all. They don't mind. You see, anywhere in the world, if someone was persecuted, he got asylum in Bharat only. Read this, you will find it. Many came to Bharat from outside as aggressors, but they still thrive there with all their specialties intact. They are now Bharatiya citizens. Muslims are there. Christians are there. Jews also in small number, because many have migrated to Israel, but they are there. Parsis are there.

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1: Bharatiya diaspora, they have a duty to their karma bhumi. They must fulfill that. They should be loyal to their karma bhumi. Because Bharat is their janma bhumi, if they have urge to do something and they can do that, after fulfilling their duty to their karma bhumi, it is not prohibited. Okay. But it is not obligatory. Your janma bhumi expects you to live the values it has imparted on you. And this is the value. This is the value. Oneness. We are one with human beings. We are one with nature. We have to see that whatever we do sustains not only us, sustains everything.

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1: Good evening and welcome. You're watching India Today. I'm Ritanshu Bhattacharya. Let's take you to the top headlines at this hour. Global uncertainties failed to halt India's rise. Q1 of the financial year 2026-2027 records GDP growth of 7.8%. Prime Minister Modi hails the Herculean feat, says doomsayers were doomed and India bloomed. Big bilateral meets on the sidelines of the SCA summit in Bishkek. Prime Minister Modi holds talks with Iran President Pezeshkian and Russian President Vladimir Putin. Prime Minister Modi vows for peace and dialogue in both meetings. Vijay for Prime Minister chorus grows in Tamil Nadu. TVK wants Vijay to be PM candidate in 2029. Tamil Nadu Congress ministers threaten to quit if Vijay or TVK refuse to back Rahul Gandhi. ...17-year-old student gang raped inside a sleeper bus. Accused bus driver and conductor arrested. Survivor allegedly picked up in Noida and dropped off at Delhi's Kashmiri Gate after sexual assault. The death toll due to the Nepal floods nears the mark of 1,000 casualties. About 4,000 people still missing. 180 Indians rescued so far. Operations are underway in full swing. And the greatest of all time hangs up his boots. Argentinian star footballer Lionel Messi retires from international football. This comes after losing the FIFA World Cup final.

0: And big news coming in at the top of this bulletin. India has emphatically rejected a ruling by the World Bank Constituted Court of Arbitration concerning the Indus Water Treaty, calling the body illegally constituted and making clear that its decision to keep the water-sharing pact in abeyance remains in force. Now, the strong response from the Ministry of External Affairs came shortly after the arbitration panel ruled that the Indus Water Treaty remained in force and asked India to limit work on a hydroelectric project in Jammu and Kashmir. The panel had also argued that New Delhi's rationale for putting the treaty in abeyance did not justify suspension or termination and called for the agreement to remain fully operational. However, India has rejected the ruling and the authority of the body that issued it. The MES said that India has never recognized the existence in law of the Court of Arbitration and has consistently rejected its proceedings and earlier pronouncements. For more details, let me go across to my colleague Pranay Upadhyay, who is joining us with more details. Pranay, an emphatic snub given by India to the Court of Arbitration, ensuring, of course, that it has full control over the Indus River waters and therefore keeping the treaty in abeyance.
1: Absolutely right, Sanshu. And in fact, India has never recognized the existence in law of the illegally constituted and so-called, India termed it, so-called Court of Arbitration. And, it has consistently maintained that the very establishment of this arbitral body constitutes a grave violation of the Indus Water Treaty. And the primary legal argument of Indian position is this, that the treaty is in abeyance. And India has written to Pakistan multiple times asking Pakistan that the very conditions under which the treaty was agreed, the implementation, the geographical conditions, the sociological conditions, and in fact the security conditions have changed. And that's why India has asked Pakistan to come to the negotiating table. Let's renegotiate this treaty. And Pakistan does not want that kind of renegotiation. And that's why they are using this, the unilateral approach to international bodies and World Bank and other. And in fact, geopolitically as well, at various forums, Pakistan is raising this issue without addressing the very cause on which India has decided to put it on in abeyance. And this treaty is not being terminated. What Pakistan is trying to portray, the water is still flowing, downstream. India has not stopped the water, and it is not possible to stop the flow of water. But yes, India is only trying to exercise its right on that water. And the very basis, the preamble of Treaty 1960 Treaty of Indus Water Sharing clearly states that it is agreed in goodwill. However, that goodwill never existed. And when Pakistan used terrorism as an instrument of foreign policy, then the very basis of that goodwill ceases to exist.
0: Right, Pranay, thanks a lot for joining us with those details. Let's now switch focus to cricketing news coming in. And this is breaking news as well, at Ajit Agarkar's future. Indeed, Ajit Agarkar's future as chief selector is set to be decided soon, with the BCCI likely to hold a key meeting. Now, a top source has confirmed to India Today that senior BCCI officials are likely to meet Ajit Agarkar to discuss his future and whether he will continue as chairman of the selection committee. Now, according to the source, there are people within the BCCI as well as the Indian team who are keen for Agarkar to continue in the role. However, the final call is expected to depend on the outcome of the meeting. The BCCI, according to the source, is happy to offer Agarkar an extension. However, Agarkar will also have to decide whether he personally wants to continue as chief selector. So, of course, the big focus remains on whether Ajit Agarkar continues as chief selector. There have been a lot of question marks raised over some of the greatest selection decisions taken in the Indian cricket team, particularly in the T20 team and in the Test team to begin with. Now, we understand that the fate of Ajit Agarkar, India's chief selector, is expected to be decided soon. Now, key sources within the BCCI say that there are people within the cricketing board who want Ajit Agarkar to continue. However, the final call is expected to depend on the outcome of a meeting which is expected to be held soon. The

0: In the big international story, hugs, handshakes, a shared car ride and candid conversations. Prime Minister Modi and Russian President Vladimir Putin sent a powerful message from Bishkek. The optics underline a relationship that remains resilient despite mounting global pressure. And with Putin headed to Delhi for BRICS, India-Russia ties are set for another defining moment. Hugs, handshakes, smiles, and a car ride together again. Prime Minister Modi and President Putin turned personal chemistry into diplomacy on the move. On the sidelines of the SEO summit in Bishkek, the two held talks for over half an hour covering Ukraine, energy, trade, connectivity, and regional security.
1: I'd like to note with satisfaction the following thing, namely that the Russian-Indian relations continue to get strengthened on the basis of the principles of the special and privileged.
0: Modi's message was clear. India supports every peace effort.
2: Endless war se end of war usi disha mein jana hi hoga जो मानवता की भलाई के लिए भी बहुत आवश्यक है. जल्द से जल्द सभी विषयों का शांतिपूर्ण ढंग से समाधान हो, यही मानवता की पुकार है, यही भारत का संदेश है.
0: But there was another strong message. National interest reigns supreme.
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3: They agreed to further strengthen the special and privileged strategic partnership, which has shown resilience against the backdrop of significant global uncertainty.
0: And then there's the symbolism as always. Modi and Putin side by side driving to the Nomad Games, a striking sign of the personal chemistry behind the diplomacy. After all, in December last year, they had famously shared a car ride in Delhi. And before that, in Tianjin, another ride, another powerful visual. Three cities, one message, India-Russia ties run deep. That message comes at a critical moment. Washington is watching India's continued energy engagement with Moscow. U.S. envoy to India, Sergey Gaur, is in Bishkek, even as U.S. pressure and tariffs remain a major point of friction.
4: Secretary Bessin and his counterparts are always in communication. And so I think the president is very clear that the American-Indian relationship is of very high importance to him. He's often talked about his personal friendship with Prime Minister Modi. And so I think we'll see a lot of productive discussions between the U.S. government and the Indian government over the next couple of days and the weeks and months and years ahead.
0: And the timing matters. The next big India-Russia moment will come in Delhi with Putin set to travel to India for the BRICS summit. Modi said Russian president's visit will further strengthen the relationship.
2: कुछ दिनों बाद भारत ब्रिक्स समिट का आयोजन कर रहा है. सभी भारतवासी भारत में आपका और आपके डेलीगेशन का स्वागत करने के लिए बहुत ही उत्सुक हैं. आपकी यात्रा से हमारे द्विपक्षीय संबंधों को भी बल मिलेगा और ब्रिक्स के अंतर्गत संवाद और सहयोग भी सशक्त होगा.
0: Hugs, handshakes, car rides and candid talks. The optics speak louder than words. Modi and Putin are projecting a clear global message that India-Russia ties remain strong, sovereign and driven by national interest. With Pranay Upadhyay, your report, India Today.
5: And the draft voter rolls are out after the special intensive revision in Delhi and Maharashtra with 47.5

0: 7 lakh names being dropped in Delhi, while around 2.07 crore voters in Maharashtra have been classified as uncollectable. With claims and objections now open, the voter roll revision is already triggering a political storm, India Today reports.
1: Draft voter lists for Delhi and Maharashtra released after the special intensive revision of the electoral rolls. Delhi had 1.45 crore electors before the SIR. 97.54 lakh voters have been included in the draft list. 47.57 lakh voters, or nearly one-third, are deleted after being classified under absent, shifted, diseased, or duplicate entries. In Maharashtra, the names of approximately 2.07 crore voters have been classified as uncollectable. Individuals whose names do not appear in the draft voter list can file their claims and objections till September 30th. These claims will be decided by October 29th. The final voter list will be published on November 4th. Meanwhile, Telangana CM Revanth Reddy has written to Chief Election Commissioner Gyanesh Kumar seeking an extension of date for those left out of the draft list in the state to file their claims. Out of 3.38 crore electors in Telangana, 73.39 lakh or 21% have been classified under the absent, shifted, dead and duplicate categories. 92 lakh voters are being issued notices to submit documents. Voters who received SIR notices allege they are being asked to produce documents dating back several decades.
2: 1987 ka. 1987 में मैं पैदा नहीं हुआ फिर कहाँ से लेके आया था ना कौन सा भी लेके आओ बोल रहे ये आधार कार्ड गवर्नमेंट दिए हाँ ये पैन कार्ड गवर्नमेंट दिए अब ये दो नहीं चलता बोले तो कहाँ से कौन सा लेके आके दे दें
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0: A 16-year-old girl has allegedly been gang-raped inside a moving private sleeper bus in Delhi NCR. The incident took place on the 4th of August after the minor boarded the bus at Pari Chowk in Greater Noida. The driver and the conductor have been arrested with CCTV footage helping the police trace the bus. But the case has also raised some questions over whether basic safety norms introduced after the nearby horror are actually being followed. Here's the report.
1: 14 years after the Nirbhaya horror shook Delhi, another alleged rape inside a moving bus has brought back a chilling question. What really changed? A 17-year-old was allegedly gang-raped inside a private sleeper bus on August 4th. The minor boarded at Pari Chowk, Greater Noida. Driver and conductor sexually assaulted her during the ride, threatened to kill her if she resisted, and dropped her on Ring Road near Kashmiri Gate. She approached Kashmiri Gate police. CCTV helped trace the bus. The driver and conductor were arrested within hours.
5: मामले की संवेदनशीलता को समझते हुए तथा नए आपराधिक कानूनों के अनुसार बिना jurisdictional issues में गए हुए थाना कश्मीरी गेट ने तुरंत विक्टिम का मेडिकल कराया और केस दर्ज किया साथ ही सीसीटीवी कैमरेज की सहायता से कुछ ही घंटे में बस को भी ट्रेस किया और दोनों अपराधियों को भी अरेस्ट किया
6: You can see in these visuals that this is a luxury sleeper bus. But in this bus as well, the curtains are still on, which means that even after the laws that have already mandated that in sleeper buses, these kind of curtains cannot be put up. And if at all these curtains are put up, then specifically during the night time, it is absolutely important to make sure that the curtains are removed and light is switched on. Definitely a lot of questions are now being asked on the vigilance that can be seen on the streets, be it of the Noida police or for that matter for the Uttar Pradesh police.
1: The 2012 Nirbhaya case sparked nationwide protest, led to the formation of Justice Verma Committee and sweeping changes to rape laws. 14 years on, another girl is allegedly assaulted on a moving bus. So were even the most basic safety rules being followed? Curtains or tinted film must not obstruct visibility, not followed. Bus interior must be visible from outside, not followed. GPS and CCTV must remain operational, status unknown. 14 years after Nirbhaya, India changed its laws. But laws mean little when basic safety rules are ignored. With Anshul Singh and Arvind Ojha, Bureau Report, India Today.
0: An 8-year-old boy was killed after being run over by a speeding car in Mumbai's Bandra. Ansh Gupta was crossing the road when the car hit him. Witnesses allege the driver was on a phone at the time of the accident. The accused nutritionist and gym trainer Megha Rawal has been arrested and sentenced to 1 day of police custody. Here's a report.
1: An 8-year-old was run over allegedly by a speeding car in Bandra on Sunday. Ansh Gupta was crossing the road when the vehicle hit him. Witnesses allege the driver, Megha Rawal, was on the phone when the accident took place. The police have arrested Megha, who is a nutritionist and gym trainer.
2: Ansh ko aapne dekha accident hone ke baad kya lag raha tha, movement kuch thi, hospital kitni der mein pahunch paye?
7: Idhar se leke gaya tha, wo jis gaadi se accident hua tha wo gaadi se leke gaya usko.
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1: 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He was to celebrate his birthday on Tuesday.
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1: 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A local court on Monday sent accused Megha Rawal to 1 day police custody. With Mustafa Sheikh, Bureau Report, India Today.
0: Now, the Haldwani Shuddhikaran Rao has once again escalated into a big political and legal face-off. An FIR has been registered against Rahul Gandhi after he demanded action against those who conducted the purification ritual at the venue of Mallikarjun Kharge's rally. The BJP, meanwhile, has accused Rahul Gandhi of using Kharge's Dalit identity for political gains. Here's a report.
10: तो हम चाहते हैं जल्दी से जल्दी इन व्यक्तियों के खिलाफ FIR दर्ज किया.
1: One FIR demanded, another FIR registered. And suddenly, the Haldwani Shuddhikaran Rao has turned into a full-blown political showdown. The controversy began in Haldwani. Congress President Mallikarjun Kharge addressed a party rally at Ramlila Maidan on August 8. 3 days later, a right-wing group conducted a Shuddhikaran Yagya at the venue, claiming objectionable slogans had been raised during the rally. Days later, Rahul Gandhi raked the issue again. He demanded an FIR against those responsible, calling the purification ritual another form of untouchability.
10: Hindustan ke Pradhan Mantri hain. 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
1: But within 24 hours, the tables turned. An FIR was registered against Rahul Gandhi following a complaint by those who performed the ritual.
11: एक खुद मैं एक दलित हूं और राहुल गांधी जी के नेता प्रतिपक्ष राहुल गांधी जी कह रहे हैं कि इनके ऊपर मुकदमा करो कार्रवाई करो तो खुद एक हम दलित हैं हमारे संग दलित समाज के और भी भाई लोग थे वहां ऐसा है कि हम चाहते हैं कि राहुल गांधी जी के ऊपर यहां से हम एफआईआर हो हम उनके ऊपर खुद मुकदमा करें दलित समाज से और हमें गिरफ्तारी के लिए हमारे ऊपर ही दबाव बना रहे
1: 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The Congress has hit back, asking why no FIR has been filed against those who held the Shuddhikaran and accused the BJP of practicing the politics of polarization.
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1: 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The BJP, meanwhile, accused Rahul of using Kharge's Dalit identity for political games.
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13: 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This is the way in democracy.
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1: 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Bureau Report, India Today.
0: And finally, Nepal's deadly floods have left behind massive devastation with almost 1,000 people confirmed dead. Homes have been buried, vehicles destroyed and communities cut off. But amid the destruction, stories of survival are emerging. These visuals show a house in Trishuli that stood intact amid the raging flash floods on 26th of August. A family inside miraculously survived. For more on such miracle stories, take a look at this next report.
15: This is the devastation left behind by the deadly floods in Nepal. Homes buried under mud, vehicles trapped in debris, and roads transformed into rivers of sludge. But amid the devastation come stories of survival that seem nothing short of miraculous. In Rasuva, 6-year-old Manisha Magar had been buried under debris for 3 days. Then rescuers heard it, the faint sound of a child crying. They immediately began digging. And found Manisha alive. She was pulled from the rubble and later airlifted to Kathmandu for treatment. 8-year-old Zoel Ghale was at school when the flood struck Rasuba. As the water surged, he fled into forest and climbed trees to survive. His mother feared the worst. For days, she searched desperately for her son until she learned he was alive. Zoel was airlifted to Kathmandu with a broken leg and cuts on his face. And finally, mother and son were reunited.
16: I had completely lost hope that I no longer have my children. I was going through a period of grief and I could not even control myself and thought that there was no point in staying alive.
15: And in Nuvakot, another remarkable recovery. A branch office of the Agriculture Development Bank had been submerged by the Bhote Koshi floods. But rescuers spent nearly 8 hours searching through the branch building. They recovered gold worth approximately 50 crore Nepalese rupees, along with around 1.5 crore rupees in cash, silver, precious items and important documents. The destruction is immense, but amid the rubble and heartbreak, hope endures. A child pulled alive from beneath the debris. A boy who climbed trees to escape the floods. And gold recovered from a bank swallowed by floodwaters. Nepal is still counting its losses. But there are stories that remind us, even in the darkest moments, hope survives. Bureau Report, India Today.
0: That's it from me for this bulletin, but more news and updates continue on the other side. Stay tuned to India Today.
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19: Solutions will get pitched from you. 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All ideas that get accepted by the jury will win 50 lakh rupees.
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21: No, I would say please work very hard and if you've got some good ideas, please use the QR code and send them to us.
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0: Hello and welcome. You're watching In the Club. I am Susan. When disaster strikes, borders disappear. As devastating floods and landslides batter Nepal, Bollywood has come together in grief and support. Amitabh Bachchan called the destruction unbearable to watch, while Kriti Senan and Sonu Sood, among others, extended their support. Meanwhile, singer Vishal Mishra announced charity concerts, pledging all proceeds to relief efforts. Up next is our report.
1: When disaster strikes, borders disappear. As Nepal battles devastating floods and landslides, Bollywood is standing with the nation. With families displaced, loved ones missing, and communities reeling from the aftermath, several Bollywood stars and public figures have come together with prayers, solidarity, and support for those affected. Megastar Amitabh Bachchan has voiced his concern over the devastating floods in Nepal, calling the destruction unbearable to watch. The actor underscored that the nature's fury cannot be battled, but calls for the divine intervention. Kangana Ranaut too joined the growing chorus of concern, praying for the safety and well-being of those caught in the devastating situation. Interestingly, Bollywood's younger generation has stepped forward as well. Kriti Sanon and Ananya Pandey expressed their grief and offered prayers for those missing, displaced and affected by the floods. Anupam Kher was also among the prominent Bollywood voices to react to the tragedy.
2: Deeply saddened and horrified to see the devastation caused by flash floods in Nepal.
1: Sharing an emotional video, the veteran actor expressed his deep sadness and spoke about feeling helpless while witnessing families lose their homes and loved ones.
2: My heart goes out to people who have lost their lives, their families.
1: Sonu Sood, however, went beyond words and pledged concrete assistance. Through the Sood Charity Foundation, the actor promised active on-ground support for those affected by the floods. But for Manisha Koirala, the tragedy is deeply personal. Born in Nepal, the actress shared heartbreaking visuals from her home country and urged people to look beyond borders and stand together on humanitarian grounds. Bhumi Pednekar, Randeep Hooda and Sunil Shetty also joined the voices of support, expressing concern and praying for the safety of those affected. Singer Vishal Mishra has also announced special charity concerts in Nepal to support communities affected by the floods and landslides, with 100% of the proceeds going directly towards relief efforts. While celebrities may be miles away from the ground, their collective voices have helped shine a spotlight on the devastating crisis unfolding across Nepal. Entertainment Bureau, India Today.
0: The violence is bigger, the stakes are higher, and the power game is deadlier than ever. Mirzapur. The movie takes the franchise's notorious world into a larger cinematic universe, with old rivalries, shifting loyalties, and new threats fueling the battle for control. The trailer has already sparked excitement, nostalgia, and debate among fans. Take a look at this report.
3: Gaddi na to virasat se milti hai, na siyasat se. मिलती है तो सिर्फ और सिर्फ बाहुबल से, और टिकती है डर पे।
4: The violence is no longer confined to the narrow lanes of Purvanchal. The power struggle is entering a dangerous new phase, with old rivalries resurfacing, new players entering the game, and loyalties hanging by a thread.
5: Mirzapur ki gaddi ke baare mein sune.
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4: At the center of it all is a fight for control, where ambition comes with a price, and every alliance could turn into betrayal.
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4: With its trademark violence, sharp humor, and morally grey characters intact. Mirzapur the movie promises a high-stakes battle where nobody is safe and the rules are meant to be broken.
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12: Violence se dur jaake apna empire banane ki planning kar rahe hain.
4: The return brings back the familiar power equations, but the trailer makes it clear that the old order is about to be tested once again.
3: Mirzapur mein ek hi darwaza hai Yadav ji, dusra koi nahi khulega.
4: Alongside them, the ensemble cast also features Jitendra Kumar, Ravi Kishan, Abhishek Banerjee, Rasika Duggal, and several other actors in pivotal roles. Meanwhile, the trailer has sparked a wave of excitement online, with fans praising its scale, action, and nostalgia, while some called out the familiar faces as fan service and debated how much of its raw content could make it to the big screen. Now adding to the buzz, Mirzapur, the movie has received an A certificate from the Central Board of Film Certification, clearing it for an adult-only theatrical release. The film has also been given a runtime of 197.19 minutes, which translates to approximately 3 hours and 17 minutes screen.
3: यही गद्दी का नियम है।
4: Directed by Gurmeet Singh, Mirzapur the movie takes the franchise's streaming legacy to the big screen, promising a large-scale cinematic spectacle. The film is set to release worldwide on September 4th in Hindi and Telugu, marking a significant step for Mirzapur and the growing trend of Indian OTT franchises making the leap to cinemas.
3: Bahubal se aur tikti hai dar pe.
4: The rules may have changed and the battlefield may be bigger, but one thing remains certain. In Mirzapur, the gaddi never stays empty for long. With Alice, Entertainment Bureau, India Today.
3: बाहुबली मारते नहीं, मारने का ऑर्डर देते हैं।
13: जलवा है हमारा।
0: For nearly four decades, a legendary racing story is gearing up for another lap. Days of Thunder is returning with a sequel, with Tom Cruise back as Cole Trickle and Anne Hathaway joining the high-speed world. Here's a look at the big comeback and everything we know about the much-awaited follow-up.

The engines are roaring once again, and Hollywood is taking us back to a racing world that first hit the big screen nearly four decades ago. The track is familiar, the adrenaline is back, and at the center of it all is a star ready to get behind the wheel once again.

0: Tom Cruise is heading back to the NASCAR circuit. With Days of Thunder officially getting a sequel 38 years after the original. And this time, he is bringing Anne Hathaway along for the ride. According to reports, the film is set to hit theaters on 2nd August 2028.
1: Cindric, SVG, and Priest, now that Priest is leading.
0: Interestingly, the announcement arrived on the day of the 2026 Coke Zero Sugar 400 at Daytona, a track closely associated with the original film.
2: Fast.
3: Yeah?
4: 31 flat. That's good enough to take the pole in the last race here.
0: Anne, who is currently expecting her third child, also hinted at the production timeline in the announcement video, revealing that filming will begin after she gives birth.
3: That's not me. Anything?
5: That looks off.
3: Yeah.
5: Hey. What are you doing?
3: Sean.
5: Alright. Okay. More Sean,
3: that
5: Sean.
3: Now what?
5: Now what? Let's make the movie. Now what? I'm gonna have this baby and then we're gonna make this
3: movie. That's a good idea. Okay. You have the baby, then we'll go make the movie. We're coming out summer of 2028. Don't be late.
5: Are you sure you wanna go with that?
3: I don't know. I'm trying, whatever happens.
0: While details about the story remain under wraps, the sequel will see Tom reprise his role as Cole Trickle, the ambitious NASCAR driver he played in the first film.
6: What are you so worried about, Harry?
7: Well, you certainly got my attention. Great driving, great recovery, Cole.
8: Now right behind the number 51 car of Burns, and they'll go at it again.
0: Anne, meanwhile, will reportedly step into the racing world as a team owner and engineer, marking her first major on-screen collaboration with the actor. The sequel will be shot in IMAX and hit theaters exclusively across premium formats, including Dolby Cinema and 4DX. Released in 1990, Days of Thunder followed Cole Trickle's journey from a talented newcomer to a serious NASCAR contender, with Robert Duvall playing his veteran crew chief, Harry Hogg, and Nicole Kidman as Dr. Claire Lewicki.
9: Well, that's interesting enough, Mr. Trickle, but it's just not my specialty.
0: The sequel also reunites Tom and Jerry Bruckheimer after the blockbuster success of the 2022 film Top Gun Maverick, which grossed around $1.5 billion worldwide. Now, 38 years later, Cole Trickle is ready to put the pedal to the metal once again. Entertainment Bureau, India Today.
2: From
10: big screen comebacks and exciting new projects to celebrity moments making waves online, the world of entertainment has plenty keeping fans hooked. Here's a look at the stories making headlines.
0: A little nostalgia, a lot of music, and a fun night out as Priyanka Chopra and Nick Jonas turned a Backstreet Boys concert into a memorable date night in Las Vegas. The couple attended the pop group's concert, with videos from the evening capturing them dancing, singing along, and soaking in the nostalgic performance. Seen grooving together on a balcony as the crowd sang along to some of the band's biggest hits. Among the highlights was the couple dancing to the iconic I Want It That Way. For the outing, Priyanka looked elegant in a white halter neck dress, while Nick kept it casual in an all-white look paired with black jeans. The evening also turned into a family affair with Joe Jonas and Kevin Jonas spotted at the venue with friends. A fresh chapter could be opening up for one of the Bollywood's most interesting relationship dramas. Yeah, most wanted. Kiara Advani is reportedly in talks to headline Ki & Ka 2, a new film being developed within the franchise that began with Kareena Kapoor Khan and Arjun Kapoor's 2016 romantic drama. However, the proposed sequel is not expected to continue the story of Kia and Kabir. Instead, the makers are reportedly developing a fresh narrative with new characters while retaining the franchise's focus on relationships and gender roles. The main lead is also yet to be finalized, and several key details, including the director, filming schedule and release date, remain under wraps. If everything falls into place, the film could reportedly go on floors towards the end of 2026. The original Ki & Ka, directed by R. Balki, starred Kareena and Arjun as a married couple who challenged conventional gender roles in their relationship. Meanwhile, Kiara continues to be in the spotlight with the latest theatrical release, Toxic, a fairy tale for grown-ups. A fan sing-along turned into an Atif Aslam concert on wheels. The Pakistani singer surprised fans during a late-night drive when he popped out of his car's sunroof and joined them in singing his 2006 hit song. The brief moment quickly won hearts, with users praising the singer's humble gesture. Interestingly, the viral moment comes amid renewed attention on Atif Aslam's India ban. The restrictions intensified after the 2016 Uri attack and were further tightened after the 2019 Pulwama attack. In 2025, the Pehelgam attack further strained cross-border entertainment ties. Known for hits like Aadat, Wo Lamhe, Tu Jaane Na and Dil Diya Galla, Atif Aslam remains hugely popular with Indian music lovers. Entertainment Bureau, India Today.
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0: primetime destination news, newsmakers, talking points, the big talking point tonight. India posts 7.8% growth in quarter one. The big question, has the country weathered the West Asia war shock, proven the doomsdayers wrong? Separated in childhood, sisters reunite after 40 years. The incredible story of Meena and Meenal. You don't want to miss that. Straight out of a cinema story, but this is real life. As always, though, first, it's time for the nine headlines at nine tonight. Global uncertainties fail to halt India's rise. 2026, quarter one of FY26-27, record GDP growth at 7.8%. Prime Minister Modi hails a Herculean feat, says doomsdayers were doomed. India bloomed. Opposition says, where are the jobs being created? The numbers don't reveal the agony on the ground. Big bilateral meet on the sidelines of the SCO summit in Bishkek. Prime Minister holds talks with Iran President Pezeshkian and Russian President Putin. Prime Minister bats for peace and dialogue in both meetings. Fresh attacks in West Asia between US and Iran amidst the deadlock. Trump posts an AI video showing Kharg Island being blown to smithereens. US military says Kharg Island wasn't attacked in overnight strikes. Congress goes all guns blazing against BJP over a registration of FIR against Rahul Gandhi over the purification row, says BJP trying to muzzle the Congress leader's voice. BJP says it will launch mass protests against Rahul. FIRs filed against BJP leaders across Uttarakhand. The Vijay for Prime Minister chorus grows in Tamil Nadu. TVK wants Vijay to be the Prime Minister candidate in 2029. TN Congress ministers threaten to quit if Vijay or TVK refuse to back Rahul Gandhi. Delhi and Maharashtra's draft electoral roll released. Over 47 lakh voters excluded in Delhi. 2.06 crore people missing in Maharashtra. Those not in the list can file claims till September 30th. Telangana Chief Minister protests the SR exercise, calls for more time. 17-year-old student gang raped inside a sleeper bus in the national capital. Accused bus driver, conductor arrested. Survivor allegedly picked up in Noida, dropped off at Delhi's Kashmiri Gate after the sexual assault. The Nepal flood death toll nears the 1,000 mark. About 4,000 people still missing. 180 Indians rescued so far. Rescue operations underway in full swing. And the GOAT, the greatest of all time, Lionel Messi has hung his boots. Argentine star footballer says he's retiring from international football. This comes after losing the FIFA World Cup final in July.
1: Boys and girls, what all sport people have been waiting for. What
0: But the story at our very top that's breaking this evening is from the world of sport, where the GOAT, the GOAT, the greatest of all time, Lionel Messi, has decided to retire from international football. The Argentine legend has hung his boots. Messi has posted an emotional post just now on Insta announcing his retirement from international football. 125 international goals for Messi in 207 matches, a World Cup win in 2022, remember, and a final just 2 months ago. The one and only Lionel Messi. Nikhil Nas joins us. Nikhil, in a sense, this was inevitable. Messi isn't getting any younger. He would be, what, 42, 43 when the next World Cup is played. So this is perhaps the right time, many would say, for Messi to go. He would have loved to win that World Cup 2 months ago, but a great run.
2: Well, that's correct, Rajdeep. What's really interesting now is that in that statement that he's just put out on social media, he says that right after the World Cup got over, the World Cup this year, 2 days after that final where they suffered a heartbreaking loss to Spain in that final, he had decided and he had written this statement 2 days after that final. He's posting it now, but he had made up his mind right after that World Cup that he's not going to be playing for Argentina anymore. He maybe thought this was the right time to let the world know. But you're right. I mean, you just look back at his career. He's often been compared to Diego Maradona, but just compare the numbers of the two players, two legends. And Messi, actually, in terms of pure numbers, stands heads and shoulders above his idol in Diego Maradona. You just mentioned the number of goals that he scored. Definitely 125, second highest international goals in the history of the sport in the 207 games that he played. But compare that to Diego Maradona, 34 goals for Maradona for Argentina. Lionel Messi at 125. Compare the assists, 27 assists for Diego Maradona for Argentina. Lionel Messi finishes with 68 assists. So clearly the numbers favoring Lionel Messi. He's of course also finished as the second highest goal scorer in World Cup history. He's got 21 goals. The man ahead of him is still playing football in Kylian Mbappe. He, of course, has a World Cup or two there. But just look back at that story, Rajdeep. It was 2016. They failed to win the Copa America versus Chile. Again, a heartbreaking loss in the final. And Lionel Messi announces his retirement. But then, a few months later, spurred on by his late father and the fans who called for him to continue, he goes back and reverses his decision, plays for Argentina. From there on, goes on to win two Copa Americas and that one World Cup, which you were very lucky to witness live in Qatar when he went on to lift that trophy and now retires as, of course, the greatest of all time in the sport that is the most popular on the planet.
0: Statistics certainly suggest greatest of all time. That debate will continue. But Lionel Messi clearly has given so much to so many people over the last decade and a half. Nikhil Naz, on a day when the sports world has bid adieu to a real legend. Thanks very much. Okay, let's turn to our top focus today, and it is the economy. The government today released the growth numbers for the first quarter. That's the first quarter of 26-27, April to June, the first since the West Asia war began that triggered a crisis in world trade. And the headline numbers are reason to cheer. The government data shows India posted 7.8% growth in the first quarter, up from 6.9% recorded in the first quarter of 2025. The number, however, is lower than the previous quarter, which saw 8.6%. The strong growth, despite the war, means we could be on track to meet or perhaps better the projected 6.6% growth for 26-27. The big questions, of course, while these numbers are being showcased by both sides, government claiming that they've proven the doomsdayers wrong, critics saying these numbers don't reflect ground realities, has India weathered the West Asia shock? Is the big question that we are posing today. Who benefited most from the NDA's economic policies? Those will be some of the other questions we'll pose, but let's go straight to our special panel. Okay, so let's take those big questions around GDP numbers to our panel of special guests. Soumya Kanti Ghosh, Group Chief Economic Advisor, State Bank of India, member of the Prime Minister's Economic Advisory Council and the 16th Finance Commission. Nilesh Shah, Managing Director, Kotak Mahindra Asset Management. He's also been part of the Prime Minister's Economic Advisory Council. And Santosh Mehrotra, Visiting Professor, Center for Development at the University of Bath. Can I call him a critic in a way of some of the government's policies? He's also been with the Centre for Labour at JNU. Good to have all of you. And let me start with you, Professor Mehrotra, because the Prime Minister has used these numbers saying the 7.8% expansion in this quarter is a Herculean feat despite global disruptions like oil price shocks, supply chain issues. Goes on to say, and he's addressing critics, doomsdayers were doomed and India bloomed yet again. How do you respond? Have the doomsdayers been proven horribly wrong by these numbers?
3: Well, I'm sorry to say that we have too far been proven right, and the PM and the government economists have too long been proven wrong. So I'm unimpressed by whatever anyone says. Be that as it may, let's rejoice of the fact that we've achieved 7.8. There's no question about that. And we've sort of gotten over what looked like possibly a bad quarter. The fact remains that oil prices have been relatively low. But let's just look at the foundational numbers, the most important numbers. We should never take India's quarterly estimates overly seriously. Even the annual GDP estimates, Rajdeep, let me just remind your viewers, are revised four times in our country before they become final. So quarterly estimates can never be taken overly seriously. Having said that, let me come back to these numbers. Yes, it's good news. However, the fact of the matter is, for the last 8 years, manufacturing has been underperforming. And we see, when you look at the PIB's numbers, sectoral composition of the gross value added in the same Q1 for manufacturing is now at 13%. You know, for 25 years, Rajdeep, from 1992 to 2015, that number used to be 16 to 17%. In the last 8 years, it had fallen to 14 and 13, and I'm looking at this at 13. I'm very pleased that manufacturing has grown robustly in this past year. We don't know. To some extent, I suspect this is on account of GFCF, meaning investment having done reasonably well.

0: stuck in the range of 26% to 32%, which is well below what we were achieving from 2004 to 2015. And that's the reason why we were growing at 8% then, which is what we need to achieve in order to become Viksit Bharat for 20 plus years. And we are, in the last 10 years, we've achieved only 6.2. So I'm very pleased that this has happened.
1: Right.
0: Let's wait to see how things turn out from this point onwards.
1: Okay. Those are opening remarks. Soumyakanti Ghosh, you know, there will be those who will say this is genuine acceleration in economic activity. That's what the government is saying. There are others who are saying this could be attributed to statistical factors, revisions, base effects, or stronger than expected government spending. Is the truth somewhere in between the euphoria that the government has and the doomsday critics, that we still are in uncertain times?
2: No, thank you, Rajdeep, for having me on the show. I think, let me put out some numbers over here. Yes, the economy, the global economic order is going through significant uncertainties. And to some of the points which was mentioned by my earlier panelists, I think the overall investment numbers today on an unchanged, on the new GDP basis, 34.6%, the saving is around 33.7%. Yes, it's lower than was earlier, which was around 37%, but it has significantly picked up if you look into the data. So it is not stuck in the 27-28% as it had been. That point has been just made. On the manufacturing sector, I think we need to look into the last couple of years' growth rate. The last 3 years, manufacturing average growth rate has been 9.8%. GDP last 3 years has grown at 7.4%. This is the average growth rate. GVA has grown at 7.8%. The industry is 8.6%. And the agricultural growth rate has been somehow lowered below the trend with 3.4%. That is because of the monsoon vagaries. So I think, and on a 10-year period also, if we look into the 10-year of the, I mean, if we just make a juxtaposition of 2000, say, this decade and the last decade, I think if you take out the GFC year, which witnessed a significantly lower growth of 3.1%, and the COVID year of minus 5.8%, the 10-year growth rate for the 14 to 24 is actually higher than which happened last time. It was marginally higher at 7.4% as against 7.2%. But having said that, yes, the challenges remain. We are in a world of extreme uncertainties. So therefore, I think one of that number is being reflected in the nominal GDP numbers, which is actually coming at much lower than the market expectations.
1: Yeah, so that's the point. Nominal GDP has come in at much lower than expected. There's a base effect also. We are moving, you know, we are growing up from a low base. I'm just asking you, the skeptics are saying that don't go by the headline, top line numbers. Look at the base effect. Look at nominal GDP numbers.
2: Yes, the nominal GDP, in fact, Rajdeep, for the reader's object, the nominal GDP is lower because the input prices are running higher than the output prices. And that is because of the global uncertainties. So that is one of the reasons why the GDP, the manufacturing real GDP is in fact higher than the nominal GDP. So therefore, the deflator is negative. And to your question of the critics, I would like to say that, yes, there will be some moderation in the GDP growth rate in the next couple of quarters. But overall, the full year growth rate within 7.8% first quarter growth rate, and even with some moderation, will still remain above the 7% benchmark, which we have consistently achieved in the last 3 years.
1: Nilesha, where do you stand?
3: So clearly, Rajdeep, my prism is slightly narrow. If I see on a longer term basis, in 2014, we were 10th largest economy. Today, we are 5th largest. That's a slope which is worth accelerating and staying on. Many of the other countries are falling behind us. We should focus our energy on overtaking Japan and Germany over next couple of years. Number two, if I look at the profitability of Indian companies, they have delivered exceptionally good results both in March 26 as well as June 26 quarter. So listed India is doing very well by posting double-digit earnings growth. More importantly, when we evaluate this performance in the backdrop of oil price uncertainty, supply chain disruption, rupee depreciating, and monsoon-related shortages, then this performance is reasonably good. Mm-hmm. Are there weaknesses in this performance?

0: undoubtedly, as both the panelists mentioned, there are certain things where we have to work upon. But if our trajectory is taking us from 10th largest to 5th largest economy, whatever we are doing is right. We should continue to do that. And whatever correction we can take to accelerate it further, we
1: Right.
0: should be open to it.
1: 10 to 5th is also partly a consequence of the size of the Indian economy. You would expect that per capita income, which is also a measure, we still remain 120 or 122 in the world. But I just want to put up a graphic because while the numbers are looking good, we also asked in our Mood of the Nation poll who's benefited most from NDA government's economic policies. Now, the numbers here are stark because as you look at it, 55.7% in August 2026 are saying big business benefited. Farmers is 9 point, is at the moment 8.1. 9.1 2 years ago, now it's 8.1. Salaried class, have they benefited the most? 7.4%. Small businesses who form the bulk of the economy, 6.4% only feel they've been the major beneficiaries. Daily wage earners, are they the beneficiaries? 5.5%. Therefore, Santosh Mehrotra, I know you've been making this point that there are serious crises and these are structural. Any government will face them today in terms of job creation, in terms of ensuring those at the bottom of the pyramid, their incomes don't remain stagnant. Are those the real numbers that we should look at going ahead?
2: Listen, if Rajdeep, if we are doing so brilliantly, why is it that jobs are not growing? Why is it that real wages are not growing? Both my panelists have no choice but to present the government point of view. You know the reasons why. So let me just deal with each of the points that have so far been made. We are not the fifth largest economy. We are the sixth largest economy, point one. Point two, related to that, we may have grown, gone from 10th to the fifth. However, you rightly made the point about per capita income, and we don't seem to be rising in that rank. Point three, associated with this same, is that had we continued to grow at the rate that we were growing from 2014, we would actually be the third largest economy right now. Let's turn to profits. Corporate profits, of course, they've been very robust for the last many, many years. Wages have not been growing. Corporate savings, in fact, stand at 10 to 11% of GDP for the last 10 years, Rajiv. Then why are they not investing? The FM is asking that question. For 10 years, she's been asking that same question. They're not investing. So why is it that the government is having to take all the expenditure, the CapEx expenditure? On the GDP estimates that Mr. Ghosh put out, the claim about 7.2 in the previous government and the last 10 years being 7.6. The fact of the matter is that in the last 10 years, we've seen a dramatic collapse of the MSME sector thanks to policy mistake after policy mistake, starting with the demonetization, a badly designed GST, after which the growth rate fell by the government's own estimates all the way till COVID. And during COVID, we managed COVID so badly that we accounted for 26% of global world deaths. 80 million workers were added to agriculture, and the unorganized sector did extremely badly, continued to do badly. They've only just recovered to the level in the last 2 years, the level that they were at in 2015-16. So the GDP numbers that Mr. Ghosh is citing are not capturing. They are using as proxies, the proxies of the organized sector for the
1: Right.
2: unorganized sector, when the IMF has pointed out precisely one of these is one of the reasons why we were downgraded from grade B to grade C for our methodology for estimating GDP is precisely this, that we are still using proxies for which are old proxies for the for estimating the gross value added of the unorganized relative to the organized.
1: Okay. There are points there, Soumya Kanti Ghosh, that deserve a response. The fact, for example, is corporate profits have grown, but investments are not growing at the same pace. The fact is that real incomes are not growing. I mean, where, therefore, why is, if corporate profits are growing, if we are, if our GDP is looking robust, much of it is due to the service sector, but why is it then that the same corporates are not investing big in India? Much of this is capital expenditure driven by the government. Government's capital expenditure is still driving the economy in many parts.
3: No, Rajdeep, let me come to the each of these points Mr. Mehrotra mentioned. First is in the corporate profitability. Let me put out some numbers. Last year in FY26, the overall corporate project announcement was 86 trillion, of which 35% was in the renewables, data centers, and the infrastructure. And I so that number actually doesn't say that there has been no investment. The second point on the corporate one, even if I assume it, there has been no investment, in the last 5 years, the corporate sector, taking advantage of a low interest regime, has significantly deleveraged their balance sheet of around 18 trillion. And the overall cash on the corporate hand is almost around 16 trillion. So they can actually jolly well use their cash to further investment, even if you're assuming that the private investment has not picked up at that pace, which is not entirely correct. To the specific point on the SME sector, I think it's not correct. The SME credit growth, if you know, today is growing at 24.5%, and that is because of the formalization efforts which has been undertaken. On the Uddam portal, 6.6 crores of SME sector has actually registered, and these are the formalization entry which is happening. And out of an overall credit, incremental credit growth in that current year, which is around 6 trillion, 30% has gone to the MSME sector. So it's not correct to say that the MSME sector has gone credit. Yes, the MSME sector, yes, we can argue that the MSME sector deserves more credit and the penetration rate needs to go up. And to the last point, which Mehrotra also mentioned, about that the methodology is faulty. I think this taking proxies has already been corrected in the new GDP series. In the new GDP series, the proxies are not used. The ASUSC data, which is being released by the CSU, is extremely comprehensive. And that data actually captures a lot of points and concerns of the unorganized sector.
1: Let me get Professor Mehrotra to respond, then I'll come to you, Nilesh. Professor Mehrotra, you want to respond? I mean, I think there are two views, right? The glass half full versus the glass half empty. No, at a time when global economies have struggled, India has shown that it's... I mean, the doomsdayer said that we could at one stage, because of what was happening in West Asia, fall to below 6%. That's clearly not happened.
2: Rajdeep, listen, the fact of the matter is, I've not been a doomsayer about the Indian economy. I'm very optimistic. However, only in the medium to long run. The point is that if our young were so optimistic, would they be on the streets exactly 1 month ago? Would they have exploded all across the country? Exploded is the right word to use, across the whole country.
1: Because but there are various issues there. Those issues also have to do with paper leaks. They have to do with providing a limitation in government jobs available. There are various issues for that.
2: They are about the chronic shortage of jobs. So let me come back to the points about proxies suddenly having begun to be used. Yes, but only for the last 3 years. What Mr. Ghosh was explaining to you about the last 10, 12 years growth being higher is based still on the old proxies. They haven't given us a backcast number for all the 12 years. We will wait to see what they do with the backcast numbers, because they did manage to actually downgrade the growth rate between 2004 and 2014.
1: What's your number on employment? Because we get various numbers on employment. What is your, since that's an area which you've looked at very closely, what are your numbers on employment saying?
2: The youth unemployment rates by PLFS numbers are still 12%. A graduate unemployment is about 20% on the basis of PLFS. It's actually higher than that. I could give you by different. Let me just sort of, the fact of the matter is, Mr. Ghosh told us about Udyam registration being seen as formalization. 6.6 crore on Udyam. Rajdeep, do you know what? I can go to Udyam website right now, and while we are still talking, before I've completed three sentences, I can give you the registration. It gives me no benefit, zero benefit. That's not formalization. Forgive me. Actually, the fact of the matter is 70% of the 72 million non-farm enterprises in the entire economy are unregistered in anywhere in the records. They might be in the Shops and Establishment Act. They may be in some municipal act, et cetera, et cetera. So, you know, don't even get me started. I have actually written about this at great length. Mr. Ghosh, unfortunately, has been telling us that formalization simply means that GST registration is taking place. GST registration takes place for the biggest of the MSMEs, of the medium enterprises. What about the small? What about the micro? And forget about the unorganized sector. That's what I'm talking about. The government doesn't even know about their existence. That's why, you know, I'm not for a moment suggesting that credit for the MSME sector has not grown. Yes, it has grown, but their needs are so great. They have been hammered for 10 years. Now suddenly we are being told, yes, they've started to grow. Listen, if things were so wonderful, jobs would have been growing both in the formal sector. Look at what's happening to the packages that the IIT wallahs are getting. And their placement rates are well below what they used to be 5 years ago. IIT wallahs. Okay. Can you imagine what it is like for the normal higher education graduate? I mean,
1: Dilesh, you have to hold your horses, given the fact that, you know, the two of them are, Professor Mehrotra and Soumya Gandhi Ghosh, are engaging in a very civilized but pointed debate. Yes, Mr. Ghosh, you want to have one more response, and then I'll go to Nilesh.
3: No, I think on the formalization front, we are absolutely correct. I think as a bank, as the largest bank, State Bank of India, we use the data extremely comprehensively to extend loans to the MSME. So it's not correct to say that this Uddam portal is not formalization. We can always debate what will be the extent of formalization. Mm-hmm. So that is point number one. On the other issue, basically, I think that today the CSO has also revised released the estimates of the last several indicators, which shows that the growth rate was almost identical to the old series. And to the pointed reference of the SME credit is not going for the 10 years. Let me put you some numbers over here. The total outstanding bank credit today is 218 trillion, out of which the outstanding credit to the MSME sector is 31 trillion. So that is around more than 10%. Okay. And that's not a small number. So yes, we have to travel a distance. Yes, I admit that the penetration rate has to go significantly higher. But to say that they're not great credit, I think is a figment of imagination.
1: Nilesh Shah, would I be right therefore to say that what we are seeing is the Indian economy resilient? Some sectors growing faster than others, some call it an uneven K-shaped recovery, corporate profits rising, consumption also interestingly showing some positive signs of rising, but lower income groups still struggling, rural households struggling, and jobs remains a big question. So there are positives, but there are also negatives.
0: Undoubtedly, Rajdeep, life is never black or white. It is always shades of grey. And since Professor Saab talked about some of the numbers, which he says is probably debatable, let me just share some of the numbers in terms of volume on which people pay tax. I'm sure Professor Saab will agree that Indians don't have generosity to pay higher tax than necessary. If at all, it is the other way around. Between FY14 to FY26, cement production in India went up from 256 million ton to 479 million ton. That growth is real. Steel moved from 74 to 164 million tons. Aluminium from 1.4 to 4 million tons. Passenger vehicles from 25 lakhs to 47 lakh. Commercial vehicle from 6 lakh to 10 lakh. Tractors from 6 lakh to 12 lakh. Mm-hmm. Mobile phones from 6 crore to 15 crore. And food grain production from 265 million ton to 377 million ton. Now, he also talked about India's trajectory to become third largest economy. I just did some Google search. Between 2004 to 2014, India remained 10th largest economy. The upmove trajectory only happened after 2014, where it moved from 10th to 6th, as he claimed, but my data shows 5th. Now, if you are going in a straight line from 10 to 10 and you believe it will become third largest, and when I'm saying that we moved from 10 to 5th or 6th and will become third largest, mm-hmm. you know which one to rely upon.
1: Mm-hmm. The truth, of course, is that we will require for us to become a truly developed economy by 2047, the Indian economy to grow at 9.25% annually for 21%. This is Niti Aayog Vice Chairman Ashok Lahiri, well above India's historical long-term average of 6.3%. So ambition, in conclusion, Nilesha, will need to be even higher. We get satisfied with these numbers. There is, as I said, euphoria at the moment that we withstood maybe some of the supply side shocks and what's happened in West Asia. But going, looking ahead in the short term, do you still fear global uncertainty? Do you believe that we are on the right trajectory or there will be bumps on the way?
0: Undoubtedly, there will be bumps. As a country, we are not willing to take tough decisions. We are the only country in the world where 125% of GDP is kept in frozen savings of gold and silver. India is a current account surplus economy if we remove gold imports. But our greed or love for gold results into our capital going abroad. If we are net exporter of capital, how are we going to grow? The land reform, the labor reform, the capital market reform, those are all the questions which we have to address if we have to go to 10%. But at the same time, whatever we are doing is good enough to keep us in 5, 6, 7% growth trajectory.
1: Okay. I think we've heard all the three of you. And as I said, therefore, we tried to cut through the euphoria through the headlines to get a realistic picture. And the realistic picture, as I often say in India, is that the glass is definitely half full. But you've also got to look sometimes at the glass as half empty. Those are not necessarily doomsday. Some of them also provide occasionally reality checks. But Soumya Kanti Ghosh, Nilesh Shah, Santosh Mehrotra, for joining me here today, thank you very much.
3: Thank you.
1: Good to have a civilized debate with fine voices. Okay, let's turn to the latest on the Prime Minister's visit to the SCO, where he's held bilateral talks in Bishkek with Russian President Vladimir Putin on the sidelines of the SCO meet. The Prime Minister said India wants the world to move from endless war to the end of war, in a clear reference to the two conflicts, one between Russia and Ukraine, the other between the US and Iran. But no sign of any real breakthrough. The Prime Minister has also invited the Russian President to the BRICS summit that's scheduled to be held in India later this month. Mr. Putin, on his part, has hailed the ties between Moscow and New Delhi, calling it a privileged relationship. Interestingly, Modi and Putin shared a ride in a car together, the first seen doing a carpool at the last SCO summit in China as well. Okay, let's turn from there to our top political story, because the draft voter rolls are out after the special revision, intensive revision, took place in Maharashtra and Delhi. With 47.57 lakh names dropped in Delhi, almost 30%, while around 2.07 crore voters in Maharashtra have been classified as uncollectible. With claims and objections now open, the voter roll revision is already triggering a political storm, not just here, but also in Telangana. India Today reports.
4: Draft voter lists for Delhi and Maharashtra released after the special intensive revision of the electoral rolls. Delhi had 1.45 crore electors before the SIR. 97.54 lakh voters have been included in the draft list. 47.57 lakh voters, or nearly one-third, are deleted after being classified under absent, shifted, diseased or duplicate entries. In Maharashtra, the names of approximately 2.07 crore voters have been classified as uncollectible. Individuals whose names do not appear in the draft voter list can file their claims and objections till September 30th. These claims will be decided by October 29th. The final voter list will be published on November 4th. Meanwhile, Telangana CM Revant Reddy has written to Chief Election Commissioner Gyanesh Kumar seeking an extension of date for those left out of the draft list in the state to file their claims. Out of 3.38 crore electors in Telangana, 73.39 lakh or 21% have been classified under the absent, shifted, dead and duplicate categories. 92 lakh voters are being issued notices to submit documents. Voters who received SIR notices allege they are being asked to produce documents dating back several decades.
5: What are you talking about? 1987. 1987 में मैं पैदा नहीं हुआ, फिर कहाँ से लेके आता ना, कौन सा बिल लेके आओ बोल रहे, ये आधार कार्ड गवर्नमेंट दिए, हाँ ये पैन कार्ड गवर्नमेंट दिए, अब ये दो नहीं चलता बोले तो कहाँ से कौन सा लेके आके दे दे।
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4: The large-scale electoral list deletions in Telangana, Maharashtra and Delhi have sparked concerns among voters, who will now have to file claims with the Election Commission. With Abdul Bashir, Bureau Report, India Today.
8: Plenty of questions there over the SIR list. Let's turn to the shocker of the day, where a 16-year-old girl has allegedly been gang-raped inside a moving private sleeper bus in Delhi NCR. The incident took place on August 4th after the minor boarded the bus at Pari Chowk in Greater Noida, but has only now come to light. The driver and conductor have been arrested, with CCTV footage helping police trace the bus. But the case has also once again raised questions of whether basic safety norms that were introduced after the Nirbhaya case are actually being followed on the ground. Take a look.
4: 14 years after the Nirbhaya horror shook Delhi, another alleged rape inside a moving bus has brought back a chilling question. What really changed? A 17-year-old was allegedly gang-raped inside a private sleeper bus on August 4th. The minor boarded at Pari Chowk, Greater Noida. Driver and conductor sexually assaulted her during the ride, threatened to kill her if she resisted, and dropped her on Ring Road near Kashmiri Gate. She approached Kashmiri Gate police. CCTV helped trace the bus. The driver and conductor were arrested within hours.
9: मामले की संवेदनशीलता को समझते हुए तथा नए आपराधिक कानूनों के अनुसार बिना ज्यूरिसडिक्शनल इश्यूज में गए हुए थाना कश्मीरी गेट ने तुरंत विक्टिम का मेडिकल कराया और केस दर्ज किया। साथ ही सीसीटीवी कैमरेज की सहायता से कुछ ही घंटे में बस को भी ट्रेस किया और दोनों अपराधियों को भी अरेस्ट किया।
10: You can see in these visuals that this is a luxury sleeper bus. But in this bus as well, the curtains are still on, which means that even after the laws that have already mandated that in sleeper buses, these kind of curtains cannot be put up. And if at all these curtains are put up, then specifically during the night time, it is absolutely important to make sure that the curtains are removed and light is switched on. Definitely a lot of questions are now being asked on the vigilance that can be seen on the streets, be it of the Noida police or for that matter for the Uttar Pradesh police.
4: The 2012 Nirbhaya case sparked nationwide protest, led to the formation of Justice Verma Committee and sweeping changes to rape laws. 14 years on, another girl is allegedly assaulted on a moving bus. So were even the most basic safety rules being followed? Curtains or tinted film must not obstruct visibility, not followed. Bus interior must be visible from outside, not followed. GPS and CCTV must remain operational, status unknown. 14 years after Nirbhaya, India changed its laws. But laws mean little when basic safety rules are ignored. With Anshul Singh and Arvind Ojha, Bureau Report, India Today.
8: As they say, the more things change, the more they remain the same. Let's take a break. When we return, you've got to watch this story. It isn't a Hindi potboiler, it's real life. Separated as babies, raised and taken to Holland by different Dutch families, now reunited as friends. But today, a DNA test reveals they were actually biological sisters. how two adopted orphans have found themselves in a sister act. That story after a short commercial break. Don't miss it. Sisters reunited after decades.

0: Okay, let's turn to a story that's going to beat all stories you've heard of in a very long time. Separated in childhood, reunited decades later as adults, as sisters. This is the remarkable story of Meena Gelting and Meenal Taijan. The two siblings were left as infants at orphanages in India. They grew up in the care of different adoptive families in the Netherlands, ended up becoming friends. They first met each other at a camp as teenagers in 1996. But even though they lived just 100 miles apart, they didn't know the big secret. Now, 30 years later, a DNA test has shown that the friends are actually biological sisters. That's right. This is the fascinating story of Meenal and of Meena. That's the story that we want to tell you. Joining us now is Meena Gelting. I'm also joined by Margot. She is from myheritage.com that did the DNA testing that finally found that Meena and Meenal were sisters. Meena, good to have you on the show, and you're smiling, and why not? Imagine discovering your sister who lives just 100 kilometers away from you after almost four decades. Tell me when you first got that call from Meenal saying, look, our DNA tests are matching, we are sisters. What's the first thing that came into your mind?
1: Well, I couldn't believe it. It was the 20th of May, and it was just, I put my son into bed, and I was just sitting on the couch with a cup of tea, and then Meenal texted me. She did a message on Facebook, and she said, do you remember me? I am Meenal. We met on camp. We probably are sisters. Do you have a message from MyHeritage as well? So that was the beginning of it all.
0: I'll come to the message from MyHeritage in a moment, but I just want to understand the emotions that you went through, because, I mean, it's one thing to be adopted when you're, what, a little tiny tot. You were a couple of years old, both you and your sister, yeah, around the same time, 5 or 6 years old. How old were you?
1: I was probably 4 months.
0: Oh, you were 4 months. Okay.
1: Yes. And my sister was 3 and a half months. Yes. And we were adopted a year after each other.
0: So you're adopted a year after each other, 4 months and 3 months. You go to Netherlands, and this is way back in the 1980s. And then suddenly, it's 40 years later that you find that, guess what? You have a sister in Netherlands. You're not so lonely after all. You're not so alone after all. I just want to understand the range of emotions that you went through at that very moment when you realized, not probably, but definitely, she's your sister.
1: Well, I cried. I just broke down in tears, and I thought, is this really happening? Is this really happening? And I gave my phone to my partner, and he was seeing all those numbers, and I asked him to check my phone, and because Meenal sent me a screenshot, but her telephone was in French, so I can't speak French. So there was written sœur, and sœur is sister. Mm-hmm. And I Googled it, and I just saw that it meant sister. So I broke down in tears, and I was just trying to catch my breath. And, well, I was so nervous because I thought, oh, my gosh, could this be true? Yes.
0: Well, it was true. And Margot, you have a huge role to play in making those dreams come true. I mean, explain this whole DNA testing that was done. MyHeritage.com did it. And that moment that it popped up, of course, on Meenal's sort of screen. Have you had any case like this where you've discovered two individuals who are sisters 40 years later?
2: So Meena and Meenal's case is extremely unique in the chain of coincidences that brought to them, you know, finding each other. They were childhood friends, and they were calling each other sister before they even knew that they were actual sisters. So their story is extremely unique. but we have everyday extraordinary stories with MyHeritage. We see family reunions all the time, half siblings finding each other, adoptees looking for their family, looking for who they are, where they come from. And, you know, there's hundreds of thousands of adoptees around the world that are looking for answers, just like Mina and Minal. And DNA test is a very easy and affordable way to do that, to look for answers. And it used to be something expensive, and now it's very affordable. So yeah, there's no better feeling for people at MyHeritage to see such a story like Mina and Minal.
0: So is that one of the goals of MyHeritage, to enable people to discover their siblings?
2: One of the goals at MyHeritage is for people to find out who they are, where they come from, and it helps them understand who they are in the world today. So it could be finding a sibling, but it could also just be like learning about your heritage, learning about, you know, your history. You can find historical documents. You can build a family tree. There's a lot of things you can do with MyHeritage that help you understand who you are. And it doesn't have to be something as big as finding your sister. It could just be finding documents about your your family and the people that came before you.
0: You know, Mina, what is it that drove both you and your sister to do this? Is it because there you were in Holland, in Netherlands, looking very different to people around you? You had loving adoptive parents who had embraced you, given you all the pleasures of life. And yet, when I read a recent article in the Indian Express, it suggested that both of you were still struggling to come to terms with just who your biological parents were, possibly with just the loneliness of being so different to everyone around you.
1: Yes, yes, that's true. Yes, we were struggling with our identity, living here but missing a piece, just sometimes feeling really lonely. We grew up in a beautiful family, a heartwarming family, and we did our lives, but still we were curious about our history, about our Indian roots. And yes, we were looking in the mirror, and we are looking like Indian girls, but yes, we grew up in a small town, both of us, and yes, with Dutch people, but yes, we are Indian, two Indian women. So yes, it was just searching for our identity.
0: Yeah, yes. You know, it's fascinating. You took your DNA test as far back as 2017. Years passed by without a match, and you eventually delete the app, and then Meenal's message shows up. But now that you've discovered this, is the urge to say, come back to Mumbai, discover who your biological parents were, to discover your Indian roots in a way? Or is that no longer an urge on your part?
1: No, we have a big wish to go to India together. And this time we go as a team, and hand in hand, walking the streets of Mumbai. And it's such a big wish, because yes, we are together now. And yeah, we really would like to find out what our story is in India, when we were, before all of this. Yes.
0: So you want to go back to India to find out who your biological parents were, what led them to leave you in an orphanage? You want to go back to that, or those are memories you'd rather, you know, you've got a full family, you've got lots of, you know, support around you in Netherlands, but there's still that urge somewhere to know the missing part?
1: Yes, even though we were growing up in a loving family, we want to know what our roots are, and we want to find our biological parents and maybe even sisters or brothers. But yes, we want to know what our story is and why our mother left us, in what conditions she was.
0: Margot, have you seen that you know, people who wonderful parents who adopt children, give them a full life, but they still want to know more about their roots? Is that unusual, or is that usually the case, that people want to know more about their roots, especially as they grow up?
2: It's extremely common that people want to know more about their roots, where they come from, and we see it happening all over the world. We have incredible stories from India, but from Korea, from Sweden, from Brazil. Every day I hear stories about people like Mina and Minal that have a very limited knowledge about where they're from, that the paper trails are failing them. And then DNA doesn't lie. DNA can show you who you really are, who you connect with, who are people from your family that you could potentially meet. Mm-hmm. It's a journey that anyone can do. It's very simple to start this journey on MyHeritage. We can, whatever information you can have, you can start a family tree. And if you don't have any information, then DNA is an excellent way to start. Excellent and affordable. We see those stories happening all the time, especially with adoptees.
0: You know, that's wonderful to hear. But Meena, you've got children. Meenal has got children. When they met and they realized they now have cousins, what was that like for both of you and for the kids?
1: Well, it's amazing. We went swimming with our family, with Minal's children and her husband. And it was such an amazing day because we also did the barbecue and our children are getting along with each other. They even look like each other. My oldest and her oldest are looking exactly the same because when we saw pictures from each other's sons, we are doubting, is he mine or is he yours? And it was so much fun to see that. And it was like they were spending their whole lives together. And it was just the first time that they saw each other in the swimming pool. But they were hanging out and picnicking and just playing beach volleyball together. And it was so much fun. It is such a amazing thing to have that kind of family in my life again. Yes.
0: And your parents, in Holland, respective parents, some have of course passed on, but those who are there, are they sharing your joy? Are they also elated in this discovery?
1: Yes. I have a very good bond with my parents, and I never called them my adoptive parents because in my heart, I think I have four parents, one in India, two in India and two in the Netherlands. So my mom and dad, my dad passed away a couple of years ago, but my mom is so happy for me. Right. And she's seeing every show and she is reading all over the internet and she's saying, oh my gosh, that's my daughter. That's my daughter. Right. And she's so happy for me because she was also feeling those things in her heart while I was searching in my teenage years for my Indian roots. And she saw my sadness and loneliness. And now she is seeing my happiness and the joy that I have, that I find Meenal. And she is seeing Meenal as a little bit of a bonus daughter as well. Like, she's also a little bit of me, my daughter, and yeah, she is just her family as well. So, yes.
0: You know, I don't know how many Hindi films you've seen, Meena, but this is a Hindi film story. Separated at birth, and then they find each other. Lots of Hindi films like that. So you could actually do a real-life Netflix series on the two of you. And the final scene could be the two of you walking, Meena and Meenal walking together on Marine Drive in Mumbai.
1: I really love that.
0: You'd love that?
1: Yes, it's a good idea.
0: What is it that you like best about India and Indians? That you've been here once, I think? You've been to India once. What's the best thing you found about India?
1: Well, I think the colors and the clothes, because I'm a woman, so I think the clothes are, and the music and the food, but also just being there and just where it all began with the two of us, even though we didn't know about each other, but it's just being there with her. And because we went separately from each other to India. Right. She did, I guess, 2 years later than me. But then we are going together and then we are eating together there and just shopping for some Indian saris and just being an Indian woman, I guess.
0: That's fantastic. I hope you take Margot along with you, and maybe there'll be some OTT film producer who wants to make a Hindi or there'll be a Hindi film producer who wants to make a story, just like there was Amar Akbar Anthony. We'll call it Meena and Meenal. And I'm sure it'll be a super hit. But it's a great real-life story, guys. And Margot, full marks to you and MyHeritage uniting Meena and Meenal. And thank you very much, Meena, for coming and sharing your story. We hope to have you and Meenal together when you're in India.
2: Thank you.
0: Come soon and buy all the saris you want. and lots of colorful saris. So enjoy. Thank you very much, both of you, for joining us on this story to beat all stories. Thank you.
2: Bye.
0: Bye.

family. They sat for about 40 minutes and had their meeting in the car. We'll talk about Car Promise 2.0 in just a moment. But look at those images on your television screen. I want to quickly come to our reporters joining me on this broadcast. But before...

The Indian Prime Minister and the Russian President, they traveled together in one car for the Nomad Games. And there is a grand celebration as you watch these images. But I want to quickly also bring into this conversation Geeta Mohan, our Foreign Affairs Editor.

0: गीता, यू आर ऑन म्यूट.
1: Apologies, apologies, Gaurav. Not the first time Prime Minister Narendra Modi has been reiterating India's position. This is a country statement that has been made and was made first time at the G20 in Indonesia, following which we've seen numerous number of times that that the Prime Minister spoke of wars and the fact that diplomacy negotiations are the only way forward. We do know that Prime Minister Modi, not just at this on this occasion, at various other occasions, has been emphasizing on the fact that countries should go back to the negotiating table, whether it's President Putin or, for that matter, President Pezeshkian with Iran and the U.S. conflict impacting India very, very seriously, and not just India, but also global economy. Over here also, the message is very clear. It's not sustainable. It is not one which is worth the cost that the global economy is paying. And therefore, the message, again, emphatically clear that India wants wars to end and to stop. But this is, again, a historical and strategic relationship that we're talking about. The camaraderie, the hug, the body language says it all. The reason why Prime Minister Modi spoke with such comfort, even while he was talking about a very uncomfortable position that India has taken with regards to wars and Russia-Ukraine conflict.
0: Stay with me. There's more breaking news coming in. Prime Minister Narendra Modi and the Russian president traveled together in a car for the Nomad Games. And the first image just comes in. Watch this image. The Prime Minister of India and the Russian president traveling together in the same car. Carplomacy 2.0 in Bishkek. Before this, we had seen this in Tianjin, where the Russian president not only waited for Prime Minister Narendra Modi for quite some time, for over 40 minutes, they sat in the car in Tianjin, in China, last year, exactly the same time, the 1st of September, 2025. And they had their meeting inside the car and then they traveled together. I want to quickly cut across and bring in Pranay Upadhyay for more on this. Pranay, it just shows the two heads of state and government very close together, and they choose to speak in the privacy of their car. Very significant, these images.
2: Absolutely, Gaurav, and there are reasons why these leaders prefer to talk in car in a closed environment, because these are not the foreign soil or foreign land or a different room which could have a possible bugging or anything of fear of that sort. But this is the official car, Aura Senate limousine of Russian president, and both leaders traveled together from that venue of their meeting to the Nomad Games together in the car of Russian President Vladimir Putin. And as you rightly pointed it out, Gaurav, that this car diplomacy started in Tianjin, where you also covered this at that entire meeting in 2025 in China. And in fact, Prime Minister Modi and President Vladimir Putin sat in car and discussed for over 45 minutes together, and then they came for the meeting. But this time, they did their official round of meeting first, and then drove together in the car to the Nomad Games. And in fact, this is the moment. In fact, you can also recall that after Tianjin, when President Vladimir Putin visited India in December 2025, Prime Minister Narendra Modi not only went to receive him at the airport, but in fact, both leaders traveled together in that car to 7LK Lok Kalyan Marg, to the Prime Minister's official residence. And in fact, at multiple occasions, we have seen that how Prime Minister was being driven by various other world leaders in their respective cars. But this is a very special thing, where President Putin in his car taking Prime Minister Modi together.
0: And we put both those pictures out on your television screen, Tianjin and Bishkek. The two heads of state and government, they're very, very comfortable in each other's company. And I'll come to Geeta Mohan in just a moment. But on a very, very important point, I also want to bring Siddharth Zarabi into this conversation. Siddharth, as we look at these images, the Prime Minister said both the leaders, the Russian President and the Indian Prime Minister, they both very strongly believe in Rashtrahit Sarvopari, national interest supreme. This is a message that goes out not just to India and Russia, but to the United States of America and rest of the world.
3: Absolutely, Gaurav. What we can safely read between the lines in that car is the continuing India-Russia trade-related bilateral cooperation and crude oil, one of the most that has taken a lot of mind space.

0: space and media attention over the past quite some time. But apart from crude oil, remember that the defense relationship with Russia continues to remain very broad, very deep, and historical. And apart from that, there are also commodity relationships and exports from India to Russia. And what I see underlined here is that India's multilateral approach with regard to trade will continue. And these pictures and the statement, apart from what has been said on war, is a message to the entire West, in fact, Gaurav.
1: Oh, it indeed is. It's a message to the world. But I want to play out both those pictures. Tianjin, exactly the same time last year, and Bishkek 2026. Geeta Mohan, very important message that's being sent out by the Indian Prime Minister and the Russian President. Their close proximity, their bonhomie, their friendship, their camaraderie at a time when the West has been putting tariffs on India, trying to put a spoke between India and Russia, clearly not happening.
2: We'd spoken to President Putin and we asked him about the fact that there was a lot of theories and conspiracy theories to the car that was shared by the two leaders in China. And in that interview to us, he had said that, well, I saw him standing there and I just asked him to join me in the car. And that's what friends normally do if they see each other. So this is certainly, in a way, shows and displays what the friendship between these two leaders is like. It's a very informal, very warm kind of a space where the two leaders meet, they speak, they meet each other, they see each other at the porch, and President Putin says, let's go together. And now it certainly is planned. Now we do know that carplomacy, as you've called it, has become a part of a country's diplomacy, particularly when you see India and the Indian Prime Minister having done that, not just with one leader, but more than one, and with President Putin yet again. So we do know that this one was planned. They knew that they're going to sit in one car and go together for the opening ceremony of the Nomad Games. But it started as a very impromptu, informal incident that happened in Tianjin, where President Putin saw Prime Minister Modi and just asked him if he'd like to join him in the car.
1: I have the best team with me here on this broadcast. Sandeep Unnithan also joins me. Geeta Mohan, Pranay, Siddharth Zarawi. You can't have better domain experts to talk about what's happening across the world right now. And this is a world in churn. But Sandeep, West tried to drive this wedge between India and Russia, imposed 50% tariffs on India. Then there is this threat of additional tariffs. And yet, the Prime Minister said, Rashtra Hit Sarvopari, national interest supreme, both for India and for Russia. And this image, what message does this send out, Sandeep, to the West?
3: Well, the message, very simply, Gaurav, is that the India-Russia relationship is a very unique relationship. It cannot be compared to any other relationship that India has. Sure, we had a great relationship with the former Soviet Union. We were nearly allies. They came to our rescue in the 1971 war when the U.S. 7th Fleet was sailing into the Indian Ocean region. But the relationship that we have with the Russian Federation, which began in 2000, has been steered by President Putin. And you have Prime Minister Modi here, who has met President Putin probably more than 20 times. Officially, there are multiple meetings, but this is believed to be the 20th time or so. The two leaders have an extraordinarily warm relationship, and you can see that on full display over there. But the India-Russia relationship, Gaurav, it's very unique. It's very strategic. It's got so many layers to it that, a lot of it is, we don't even know what's going on behind the scenes. It is so unique. Just look at the kind of platforms that Russia offers us, for instance, the nuclear submarines that they lease us every few years. That is the kind no country will give another country. And the BrahMos missiles, for instance, that is the cornerstone of India-Russia the India-Russia military partnership. The S-400, and now we have AK-203s being manufactured here in Amethi. But you can argue that, well, we could have made those. We are self-sufficient in small arms. But The fundamental thing is that, you know, from AK-47s to nuclear submarines, there is a very close interlink between the India and Russia defense industrial complexes. Of course, Russia is fighting a war of its own now. It possibly cannot supply us the kind of hardware that we probably did. And of course, we have Atmanirbhar Bharat as well to diversify.
1: Perhaps more of that technology in India, we can make in India. And this is the best time to take that forward. I believe a lot of conversations are happening and we will talk about that in greater detail. But when you look at this carplomacy, Pranay, whether it's Tianjin or Bishkek, the two have also been speaking of alternate supply routes, regional connectivity, multilateral cooperation. This is not just about bilateral relationship. This is how India and Russia, two very powerful countries, can come together and it will benefit more than just each other. Pranay.
4: Gaurav, friendship and partnership is all about shared ideas and how you can associate your strength to fulfill that the jointness of that idea. And in fact, the regional connectivity, be it the Russia proposed INSTC, International North-South Trade Transport Corridor idea, India has suggested that, you know, why can't we add the Chabar connectivity with Uzbekistan via INSTC. And similarly, you know, Russian President Vladimir Putin, when he organized the Far East Summit, he invited Prime Minister Narendra Modi and invited India to participate in the development of the Far East process, the Arctic Northern Sea Route, the alternative supply routes, the alternative critical mineral sourcing, the energy supply routes. And at a time, this is the most opportune time, Gaurav, because this is the time when the world is really
1: through the
4: pressure.
1: Okay, give me 30 seconds. The inauguration of the Nomad Games, I want to go full frame to these images just for 30 seconds. The Prime Minister also inaugurating it. Listen in.

0: So from the Indian contingent, they've moved to the Iranian contingent. Remember, you see that big smile on the Iranian president's face, Masoud Pezeshkian. He's had a meeting with Prime Minister Narendra Modi. They've spoken of, again, bilateral relations and how dialogue and diplomacy is the way forward to end the Iran-United States war. But this is happening on a day, Geeta, when you've also had the U.S. bomb Larak Island. And in a moment from now, we'll talk about that in greater detail. But that escalation is also a red flag. It's a big cause for concern for global economy, Geeta. Okay, I'll establish that link with Geeta Mohan in just a moment. But Siddharth Zarawi, it's huge. The bombing of Larak Island, oil prices are already going up. And this is where India's done a very smart thing. We continue to source oil from Russia. That helps the Indian economy. It helps the Indian people.
1: You know, Gaurav, we've discussed this several times. There is essentially no alternative in the current scheme of things and for the near future. And all our colleagues on the show can perhaps agree with me to Russian oil as far as India's energy security is concerned. You know, look at what has happened to Venezuela and Venezuelan oil. Just the most recent announcements, including the so-called U.S. takeover of what was a sovereign nation till very recently. The West Asia conflict remains. The Hormuz Strait is again work in progress. We really don't know whether it will be a long-term, dependable, sustainable source. And will it be prone to ups and downs? That is not how oil companies can continue to source their crude, and it impacts downstream pricing. So Russia and other sources of oil remain very, very critical. And we must underline the shift that has taken place in terms of India trying to build a resilient oil supply framework. We are not dependent on just one country,
0: yes,
1: but we are sourcing oil from multiple countries, including energy from the United States. So you may call it hedging your bets. I would call it real-world diplomacy, real-world crude oil purchase strategy that keeps in mind the interests of 1.4 billion Indian consumers.
0: Oh, absolutely. And the Prime Minister had a very strong message on social media platform X on all those people who are doubting how Indian economy will fare the way we are growing. And I'll come to that in just a moment. But Geeta, the Modi-Putin meeting, does that convey a message to the West? Sanction or no sanctions, India-Russia solidarity, the partnership remains extremely strong. Decode Rashtra Hit Sarvopari, or national interest supreme, in the Prime Minister's message.
2: Well, again, a very significant message, a very important meeting. But today, Gaurav, as we sit and discuss Russia and India themselves have gone beyond trying to convince or explain the relationship to the West. The fact that Europe, the fact that even America has come out and said, we understand where New Delhi comes from, except for Trump, some quarters within the Trump administration that wants to sanction India more for doing business with Russia. There is an understanding of where India comes from. Europe understands that more now than ever before. And so this is not an explanation. This is just a reiteration that this relationship is not going to die down. This relationship, in fact, is only strengthening every year, or every time we see a leadership level meeting, we see them taking the relationship forward. Look at the kind of cooperation right now we have, not just on the defense front when it comes to BrahMos, drones, technology. They're looking at cooperation in areas that could very well define modern warfare for a very long time to come. So right now, as we speak, Russia and India are not explaining themselves to anybody. They've gone beyond that. But yes, are they showing solidarity? You're absolutely right in that they're showing solidarity with one principle alone, and that is national interest first. Whether it's India doing it for her own interest or Russia doing it for its own interest.
0: You know, all those people who spoke so negatively, America's put 50% tariffs on India. India's now going to go down. They've been able to drive a wedge between India and Russia. All of them, Sandeep, all of them, those negative Nancys, if I may, they've been shown their place. And India ultimately has done the right thing. It's helped our economy, it's helped our people, and it's actually helped global economy because we've been able to refine that oil and pump it back into the system.
3: Absolutely. And Gaurav, the interesting thing is that now India has started to export that refined oil back to the Russian Federation because they have issues with their refineries being hit by Ukrainian drones. But be that as it may, Gaurav, the important thing is that India plays the long game. And we look for serious partners, serious politicians, and President Putin is a serious partner. Russia is a serious country. It's a strategic ally. It's the India-Russia relationship, as I said, is a long-term relationship. It is not a relationship that is the tenure of one American president. It extends much beyond that. I think we understand the stakes that we have in this game, and the India-Russia relationship will endure for decades, Gaurav. There are new avenues of this relationship that are opening up even as we speak, and one of those very crucial areas is the Arctic routes opening up, the Arctic shipping routes opening up. And I possibly see a huge area for India and Russia to cooperate in that, possibly a relationship that could become as significant in the military domain as it would possibly for this northern sea route as well, Gaurav.
0: The Arctic route would be an absolute game changer for the entire world. And that is why India and Russia cooperating, Pranay, on the Arctic route, and they may couch it in polite words like alternate routes where they cooperate on Arctic shipping together, exercises that are being carried out in that region together. That's very, very significant. It kind of dovetails into why the American president is also so interested in a permanent base or just taking over Greenland.
4: The world is changing and dynamics are reshaping, Gaurav. And in fact, that is the reason why the new dynamics are being played out, in terms of new partnership, in terms of exploring new areas, and especially the Arctic route, which is being mentioned as the Northern Sea route, which reduces the Malacca dilemma for China or for the greater connectivity for India. And in fact, from Chennai to Vladivostok. Chennai-Vladivostok route is a proposed connectivity route between India and Russia, and that is the economic partnership where India is investing, and in fact, Russia is also quite forthcoming and welcoming for India to participate in that process. And also, there is another important factor, which is a balancing factor for the Russia's diplomacy here, that to balance the Chinese counter or use India as a counterweight over China, because even Russia has its own unease regarding
0: issues,
4: over independence on China or the Chinese increasing influence on Russian economy.
0: Oh, absolutely. Over-dependence on China would be a huge issue even for Russia, and Russia knows that. But Siddharth, as an aside, while in Bishkek, the Prime Minister took a jibe at those negative Nancys, saying doomsdayers were doomed and India bloomed yet again. The Prime Minister lauded the GDP growth of 7.8% during Q1 of 2026-27. He called it exemplary and Herculean feat. What do you make of the Prime Minister saying the collective strength of our people ensured India delivered such growth despite oil price shocks and supply chain issues in midst of global uncertainties? Doomsayers were doomed. India bloomed yet again.
1: Well, the Prime Minister is clearly referring to India's domestic consumption engine. Year upon year, crisis upon crisis, particularly right from the COVID period, if you were to sort of use that as the cutoff year, we've seen India's domestic engine of consumption being at the forefront of riding out economic turmoil externally. In the most recent data that you are referring to, Gaurav, in fact, our exports have also performed very well. So it's not just the domestic engine, but we are producing and exporting various goods all the more. And this is in contrast to what the United States did through those tariff curbs. What does it really signify about government policy? two things. One, remember both the center and the state governments spend a very substantial amount of money, and that has been rising year on year, on what we call the welfare state, where yes. wherein money is going through various schemes in directly into the hands of consumers, particularly in rural India. That is what is leading to a consumption surge, and that is helping us mitigate any short-term shocks. The second point really at this stage that we must take note of is the management of the oil account. Yes. Despite all the supply shocks, look at how pricing has behaved. There has been some increase, but if you were to compare it with so many other economies, I think we've done phenomenally well. Does that make us complacent? Certainly not. Do we need more reforms? Absolutely. Do we need to reduce our dependence on energy imports? Yes, over the long term. So there's a lot of work in progress, okay. but clearly this data shows that the Indian economy continues to be a very strong one, even though there are concerns around certain aspects. But I think that will be work in progress being dealt in the future.
0: Oh, absolutely. But Geeta, now this is a relationship that's constantly being strengthened. They've had this meeting, and then very soon the Russian president will be in India. But there are many challenges also that this relationship faces. More imports from Russia, less exports to Russia.
2: Well, that's right. More imports, less exports. There is a trade imbalance either way you look at it, Gaurav. And that has to do not just with what each country has to offer to the other and whether the other country wants it, but also to do with payment structures. Now, Russia is out of the SWIFT financial system, which is the international financial system. There's only that much rupee-ruble payment that can be made,
0: yes.
2: and where ruble can be viable for India to trade with other countries. And if that's not an option, then certainly certainly, this imbalance will continue. The fact that India and Russia have been talking about, although it's not been implemented completely, there are a lot of hiccups, have been talking about rupee ruble payment and how that can be done. National currencies, alternatives to the dollar is a conversation that's absolutely ongoing, on at least in two very important blocks, which are considered anti-West, whether they are or not. That's the SCO, which is happening right now as we speak. It starts tomorrow morning. And the BRICS, which is going to happen in 10 days from now in New Delhi, hosted by the Indian government.
0: Okay.
2: In both these forums, conversation about national currencies, alternative payment routes is an important part of the conversation and an important aspect for why we're looking at trade imbalances, payment issues between Russia and India. We do accept We do defy all sanctions when it comes to defense and strategic cooperation and things that India is very important, which is oil and fuel. But on every other aspect, being a part of the SWIFT structure is important to India and Indian
0: yes.
2: companies. And therefore, there's only that much that can be done.
0: Oh, absolutely. Perhaps that is something that stalls a lot of Indian exports to Russia. But before on Katsa, India sought waivers on the S-400, but is that possible in the next round of the S-400s? And Sandeep, I'll come to you with that. But for the moment, Pranay, how would the West be watching these images, both of them traveling together in one car, their bonhomie, their camaraderie, and the fact that both SCO and BRICS are looking at alternate payment system? I mean, that's a huge red flag going up in the States.
4: Absolutely, Gaurav. There is no doubt about it that there is a great degree of discomfort in President Donald Trump, and he has said it in as many words that no one should even think of de-dollarization or making dollar redundant. But this has increasingly becoming a reality, you know. And Siddharth might add more to this thing because he understands the economic issues better than me. But the kind of inflationary pressures are being felt in the U.S. economy, the U.S. Treasury bonds, the kind of the lending U.S. had to make to to Japan just to stabilize the dollar. So increasingly, the dollar is facing that kind of a pressure. But adding to the point which Geeta made, it's not restricted to the trade deficit, is not restricted to rupee-ruble trade itself.
0: Okay.
4: It's largely to do with the increasing oil imports from Russia and less exports from India, because the Russian economy is not that open for the Indian products. And what India is looking at, that there should be a greater export, there should be a greater market access for Indian products in Indian in Indian value chains, for that matter. And that is the reason, India is trying to expand its horizon in terms of exploring new markets, be it from finalizing and formalizing many FTAs to finding new horizon and new markets in terms of the exports, because we are trying to expand our export kitty, and we want to harness the potential of every economy, for that matter. And trade imbalance is an issue. But having said that, coming to the point you asked about it, that certainly West would be looking very keenly to all these things, whatever happens in Bishkek and whatever will flow to New Delhi as well, because these two meetings in the span of 15 days are going to define and shape how the new world order is taking shape, if at all. Or will it be reduced to only a congregation of only some countries bound by their differences?
0: So is this just jaw, or will we see more action first here in SCO and then at the BRICS summit here in India? We'll continue talking about that, but I want to shift focus briefly to that other big story we're tracking here in India today, and that is the US attacks on the Larak Island. US President Donald Trump actually spoke of blowing up the Kharg Island to smithereens, and that's escalated the war in West Asia big time. So the US military carried out airstrikes on Iranian rocket launchers in Larak. Now, Larak is a very small island bang in the middle of the Strait of Hormuz, in its first attack on Iran since the ceasefire. Now, Washington, D.C. said the attacks were aimed at preventing Iran from launching more sea mines into the Strait of Hormuz. The U.S. had earlier said that they had removed all the sea mines. The Strait of Hormuz was open. A large number of ships had transitioned. Then they said Iran was trying to relay mines, and those mine-laying ships were coming in, or those boats were coming in from the Larak Island. That's why Larak Island was bombed. Earlier, the U.S. said the clearing operation was over. Soon after Larak was bombed, President Trump shared two AI-generated videos on Truth Social platform which seemed to depict U.S. military strikes, the latest strikes on Iran. And Trump shared what he claimed was footage, claiming it showed the bombing of Iran's Kharg Island, the main Iranian oil hub he has threatened to seize and destroy multiple times since the war started. And this footage, generated using artificial intelligence, showed massive explosions in an oil storage tank and an oil tanker as an aircraft hovers over the scene. And helicopters hover. That's that image that you see on your television screen. But the U.S. military actually fact-checked U.S. President Donald Trump. A U.S. official went on record to tell agencies in the U.S. that U.S. military did not target Kharg Island in the overnight strikes. And there's a huge difference, incidentally, between where the Larak Island is and where Kharg Island is. Analysts say perhaps this was Trump's way of attempting to intimidate Iran into not escalating. But why are these islands so important? Two Iranian islands, both very strategically significant, but at different locations. First, Kharg Island is Iran's economic lifeline. Kharg is the country's main oil export terminal, and Kharg Island handles around 90% of Iran's oil exports. That is before 28th of February, when the balloon went up and the war started. So Kharg Island is actually connected to major oil fields through pipeline, and it has deep water facilities. So deep water facilities actually permits oil tankers to dock, load and move quickly. That makes Kharg more than just another island. It's the critical source of revenue for Tehran, and therefore it's one of the most important economic pillars in Iran's war efforts. The US has bombed it in the past, but the airfield and military installations, not the oil storage facilities. Now let's move southeast towards Larak Island. That's closer to the mouth of the Strait of Hormuz. The two islands, actually, and you see it on the map there on your television screen, they're separated by over 600 kilometers. But Larak strategically equally important, but different. How? It's a military island. It's a maritime control point. It's positioned so close to the Strait of Hormuz, one of the world's most strategic shipping choke points. So Larak is used as a choke point control center. Its location just it's just offshore from Bandar Abbas, one of the main strategic ports of Iran. So that gives Iran the vantage point it needs over shipping that moves through the strait. You blind the Larak Island, and Iran, to an extent, is impacted. Not entirely crippled, but it's impacted. And that's precisely why Larak became the target in the US strikes. I want to bring in Sandeep Unnithan for more on this. Sandeep, both islands very, very crucial. Larak from a military standpoint, Kharg from a strategic standpoint and economic standpoint. What do you make of what the US did and what the president said?
3: Well, Gaurav, the attack on Larak Island is clearly a warning shot. It's part of this renewed offensive against Iran, what Trump is calling economic warfare against Iran, to try and get them to back to the negotiating table and to agree to the US's terms. Now, Larak, as you mentioned, it's an island at the gateway of the Strait of Hormuz, at the mouth of the Persian Gulf. It is literally a gigantic military island. It's a it's like one of the gates of the Straits of Hormuz. That is where the IRGC maintains large facilities. They have speedboats, they have mine layers that sail out of that island. So it's a military facility. But Kharg Island, which President Trump has floated that AI video of, is a economic lifeline. It's 90% of Iran's oil flows out of that one single island. And that's literally a oil terminal. It's the most important oil terminal possibly in the entire world. And that facility is built by the United States, Gaurav.
0: Incidentally,
3: twists of history where that was built by the United States when the Shah of Iran was in power. So they arguably know more about that island than anyone else possibly.
0: So Pranay, do we see a massive escalation? Because Iran hit back both UAE and US bases in UAE and Jordan. Is there an apprehension of an escalation?
4: Certainly, there is an escalation here, Gaurav, but we have to see that what exactly happened within a span of 1 week, because 1 week ago, Central Command, United States announced and declared that now Strait of Hormuz is free of sea mines and there is no harm. Cargo vessel shipping can go back to their normal routine. But meanwhile, there are claims by the IRGC Navy saying that they are laying those mines again. And in fact, unless there is a solution, unless there is an arrangement, no one should dare to cross the Strait of Hormuz. And that is the reason why now US CENTCOM has targeted this Larak Island with a claim that the Iranian IRGC Navy was trying to lay those mines again. So clearly, this is an escalation, as Sandeep also pointed it out. It's a warning shot. And also, this is a message and a jostling which is
0: this
4: going on between Iran
0: again,
4: and the United States.
0: Yes, will mean oil prices will go up. And once again, that shows you why India's policy of hedging actually helps. A quick break. I want to thank both of you for joining me here. A quick break. Rashtriya Swayamsevak Sangh Sar Sanchalak Mohan Bhagwat's big unity in diversity pitch, first at Madison Square Garden and then Toronto, Canada. That's coming up. Stay with us.

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The RSS chief is in Canada as part of the Sangh's global outreach to mark 100 years of the Rashtriya Swayamsevak Sangh. At the Madison Square Garden Arena in New York earlier, the RSS chief responded to close international scrutiny with a message of inclusion, insisting that the Sanatan Dharm, the Hindu philosophy, respects all paths and that the Sanatan civilization was about spiritual superpower and not being a military superpower. Take a look.

0: Extending a helping hand is in Bharat's DNA. This was the message carried by RSS Chief Mohan Bhagwat all the way to the West. At the Hindu Vishwabandhu Embrace the World in Friendship event in Toronto, the RSS chief pitched India's philosophy of service and recalled historical and modern examples of India stepping up during international humanitarian crisis.
1: Anywhere in the world, and help from Bharat was sought, Bharat never said no. And without even calling for help, it helps. This is the tradition. This is the DNA of Bharat.
0: Bhagwat emphasized on how India became a Vishwaguru through its selfless service to humanity instead of acting as a Mahashakti or superpower.
1: It became a glorious country. Yes, one may call Bharat superpower at that time, but it was not superpower. It served the world. By its own character, it became Vishwaguru, not Mahashakti. Means more united, more emancipated humanity.
0: Bhagwat's Canada tour came after a turbulent US leg of his visit. Despite opposition by some critics, Bhagwat used his New York address to make a strong case for unity in diversity, saying that a true Hindu can never exclude Muslims. Bhagwat's message was clear. Different religions may follow different paths of worship, but humanity is what binds them as one.
2: You are a Hindu organization, you say Hindu Rashtra, what about us Muslims? Would you drive us out? I said, no, that is not Hindutva. If any Hindu thinks that there should be no Muslim in Bharat, he will not remain Hindu.
0: The RSS chief's visit, however, has triggered political face-off back home. MIM chief Asaduddin Owaisi has hit out at Bhagwat's tour, alleging that the RSS views Muslims and Christians as threats. Owaisi has questioned Bhagwat's position on democracy and the Uniform Civil Code.
3: RSS ne hamesha kaha hai aur unka bhashan ye duniya ke liye hota hai aur unke members ke liye hota hai RSS ke, to shuru ka unka hamesha ye playbook style hai unka. सच्चाई ये है कि देश की आज़ादी में हिस्सा नहीं लिए. हेडेवर जो आरएसएस के फाउंडर हैं, बानी हैं, वो इंडियन नेशनल कांग्रेस में थे. उन्होंने उस वक्त की कांग्रेस को क्यों छोड़ा? 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
6: And joining me live from the United States on RSS Chief's Global Outreach on 100 years of RSS is Dr. Bharat Barai. the chairman of the US India Community Foundation. He's one of the key organizers and supporters of the outreach at the Madison Square Garden. Dr. Barai, welcome. Give us details of what prompted this global outreach by the RSS chief in the US, in Canada, and next in UK.
7: Namaste.
6: Namaste.
7: This happened to be 100 years of RSS establishment, 2025. And as Mohan Bhagwatji put it, he wanted to spread the message of RSS to Indian diaspora, which amount to almost 35 million people, the largest being in the United States. He had spoken to about 150 invited guests at the Hotel Pier on Friday night, and then about 5,500 people, jam-packed audience, at the Madison Square Garden. Several questions were asked to him, and he said, RSS is a cultural and civilization service-oriented organization. It's not a religious organization. In fact, when the questions were asked about Mandir, he said that part is left to VHP, that is not RSS, is not going to get involved into the Mandir part of it. Second message was, he wanted the Hindus to become role model themselves. He wanted the Hindus to become model citizens. And once they became model citizens, they wanted Hindus to spread the message to their neighbors, to their villages, to their cities, and be of service to them. He said that.
6: So lead by example is what he said. But Dr. Barai, there has been considerable opposition to the visit and, his address at MSG, including by the mayor of New York, Zohran Mamdani, who objected to this on the grounds that he described that RSS had an exclusionary vision. What is your reading of what the RSS chief said, both in New York and in Toronto?
7: Okay, as far as Mr. Mamdani is concerned, I have to say that he is a Hamas member in suit. He has always propagated, even during his election, against India, against the Hindus. To give an example, he attended 2026 Pakistan-India Independence Day parade, but he did not attend the main Manhattan parade for India Independence Day. So that tells you itself that there is a larger Indian community in New York, New Jersey, but he did not attend India parade, but he attended Pakistan parade. So he has always been that. And, in an Indian democracy, there are fringe organizations who tried to project themselves. And Mamdani, he won more because two members of his party who were opposing him in the primary, one had corruption scandal, the other one had a sexual assault indictment, so he won.
6: So, okay, but let me come back. Fair enough. You say he's fringe. He's, of course, mayor of New York City. But what has been the response of the outreach on ground, the reaction of the diaspora, for example, telling Indians that they should tell the world about Sanatan Dharma, respect their Janam Bhoomi and their Karam Bhoomi?
7: The response has been overwhelmingly positive. We had been thinking along that direction, and we were taking the small steps in that direction. And after what Mohan Bhagwatji has said, we have been sort of turbocharged that we need to reach out to our friends, our neighbors, our cities, try to participate more in India's civilization, which is 5,000 years old. The ethos that we had, Sarva Dharma Sambhav or Vasudeva Kutumbakam, go back 5,000 years. The secularism word came from the Europeans in the 13th century. So we have been practicing and preaching it. And now I think we will, as a diaspora, we'll be turbocharged to try to spread that message to our communities.
6: So you're saying you're turbocharged to carry that message, sir, for joining me here on this India First special broadcast. Many thanks. I want to end with what you said on Vasudeva Kutumbakam. Ayam nij paroveti garna lagu chetasam udar charita nam tu Vasudeva Kutumbakam. And that is our philosophy. This is yours, this is mine. Those with a very small mindset think like that. But those who think big, they think the entire world is one family. Many thanks for watching. Keep watching. India First.

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0: primetime destination news, newsmakers, talking points, the big talking point tonight. India posts 7.8% growth in quarter one. The big question, has the country weathered the West Asia war shock, proven the doomsdayers wrong? Separated in childhood, sisters reunite after 40 years. The incredible story of Meena and Meenal. You don't want to miss that. Straight out of a cinema story, but this is real life. As always, though, first, it's time for the 9 headlines at 9 tonight. Global uncertainties fail to halt India's rise. 2026, quarter one of FY26-27, record GDP growth at 7.8%. Prime Minister Modi hails a Herculean feat, says doomsdayers were doomed. India bloomed. Opposition says, where are the jobs being created? The numbers don't reveal the agony on the ground. Big bilateral meet on the sidelines of the SCO summit in Bishkek. Prime Minister holds talks with Iran President Pezeshkian and Russian President Putin. Prime Minister bats for peace and dialogue in both meetings. Fresh attacks in West Asia between US and Iran amidst the deadlock. Trump posts an AI video showing Kharg Island being blown to smithereens. US military says Kharg Island wasn't attacked in overnight strikes. Congress goes all guns blazing against BJP over a registration of FIR against Rahul Gandhi over the purification row, says BJP trying to muzzle the Congress leader's voice. BJP says it will launch mass protests against Rahul. FIRs filed against BJP leaders across Uttarakhand. The Vijay for Prime Minister chorus grows in Tamil Nadu. TVK wants Vijay to be the Prime Minister candidate in 2029. TN Congress ministers threaten to quit if Vijay or TVK refuse to back Rahul Gandhi. Delhi and Maharashtra's draft electoral roll released. Over 47 lakh voters excluded in Delhi. 2.06 crore people missing in Maharashtra. Those not in the list can file claims till September 30th. Telangana Chief Minister protests. The SR exercise calls for more time. 17-year-old student gang raped inside a sleeper bus in the national capital. Accused bus driver, conductor arrested. Survivor allegedly picked up in Noida, dropped off at Delhi's Kashmiri Gate after the sexual assault. The Nepal flood death toll nears the 1,000 mark. About 4,000 people still missing. 180 Indians rescued so far. Rescue operations underway in full swing. And the GOAT, the greatest of all time, Lionel Messi has hung his boots. Argentine star footballer says he's retiring from international football. This comes after losing the FIFA World Cup final in July.
1: Boys and girls, what all sport people have been waiting for. What
0: But the story at our very top that's breaking this evening is from the world of sport, where the GOAT, the GOAT, the greatest of all time, Lionel Messi, has decided to retire from international football. The Argentine legend has hung his boots. Messi has posted an emotional post just now on Insta announcing his retirement from international football. 125 international goals for Messi in 207 matches, a World Cup win in 2022, remember, and a final just 2 months ago. The one and only Lionel Messi. Nikhil Nas joins us. Nikhil, in a sense, this was inevitable. Messi isn't getting any younger. He would be, what, 42, 43 when the next World Cup is played. So this is perhaps the right time, many would say, for Messi to go. He would have loved to win that World Cup 2 months ago. But a great run.
2: Well, that's correct, Rajdeep. What's really interesting now is that in that statement that he's just put out on social media, he says that right after the World Cup got over, the World Cup this year, 2 days after that final where they suffered a heartbreaking loss to Spain in that final, he had decided and he had written this statement 2 days after that final. He's posting it now, but he had made up his mind right after that World Cup that he's not going to be playing for Argentina anymore. He maybe thought this was the right time to let the world know. But you're right. I mean, you just look back at his career. He's often been compared to Diego Maradona, but just compare the numbers of the two players, two legends. And Messi actually, in terms of pure numbers, stands heads and shoulders above his idol in Diego Maradona. You just mentioned the number of goals that he scored. Definitely 125, second highest international goals in the history of the sport in the 207 games that he played. But compare that to Diego Maradona, 34 goals for Maradona for Argentina. Lionel Messi at 125. Compare the assists, 27 assists for Diego Maradona for Argentina. Lionel Messi finishes with 68 assists. So clearly the numbers favoring Lionel Messi. He's of course also finished as the second highest goal scorer in World Cup history. He's got 21 goals. The man ahead of him is still playing football in Kylian Mbappe. He of course has a World Cup or two there. But just look back at that story, Rajdeep. It was 2016. They failed to win the Copa America versus Chile. Again a heartbreaking loss in the final. And Lionel Messi announces his retirement. But then a few months later, spurred on by his late father and the fans who called for him to continue, he goes back and reverses his decision, plays for Argentina. From there on, goes on to win two Copa Americas and that one World Cup, which you were very lucky to witness live in Qatar when he went on to lift that trophy. And now retires as, of course, the greatest of all time in the sport that is the most popular on the planet.
0: Statistics certainly suggest greatest of all time. That debate will continue. But Lionel Messi clearly has given so much to so many people over the last decade and a half. Nikhil Nas, on a day when the sports world has bid adieu to a real legend. Thanks very much. Okay, let's turn to our top focus today, and it is the economy. The government today released the growth numbers for the first quarter. That's the first quarter of 26-27, April to June, the first since the West Asia war began that triggered a crisis in world trade. And the headline numbers are reason to cheer. The government data shows India posted 7.8% growth in the first quarter, up from 6.9% recorded in the first quarter of 2025. The number, however, is lower than the previous quarter, which saw 8.6%. The strong growth, despite the war, means we could be on track to meet, or perhaps better, the projected 6.6% growth for 26-27. The big questions, of course, while these numbers are being showcased by both sides, government claiming that they've proven the doomsdayers wrong, critics saying these numbers don't reflect ground realities, has India weathered the West Asia shock? Is the big question that we are posing today. Who benefited most from the NDA's economic policies? Those will be some of the other questions we'll pose. But let's go straight to our special panel. Okay, so let's take those big questions around GDP numbers to our panel of special guests. Soumya Kanti Ghosh, Group Chief Economic Advisor, State Bank of India, member of the Prime Minister's Economic Advisory Council and the 16th Finance Commission. Nilesh Shah, Managing Director, Kotak Mahindra Asset Management. He's also been part of the Prime Minister's Economic Advisory Council. And Santosh Mehrotra, Visiting Professor, Center for Development at the University of Bath. Can I call him a critic, in a way, of some of the government's policies? He's also been with the Center for Labour at JNU. Good to have all of you. And let me start with you, Professor Mehrotra, because the Prime Minister has used these numbers saying the 7.8% expansion in this quarter is a Herculean feat despite global disruptions like oil price shocks, supply chain issues. Goes on to say, and he's addressing critics, doomsdayers were doomed and India bloomed yet again. How do you respond? Have the doomsdayers been proven horribly wrong by these numbers?
3: Well, I'm sorry to say that we have too far been proven right, and the PM and the government economists have too long been proven wrong. So I'm unimpressed by whatever anyone says. Be that as it may, let's rejoice of the fact that we've achieved 7.8. There's no question about that. And we've sort of gotten over what looked like possibly a bad quarter. The fact remains that oil prices have been relatively low. But let's just look at the foundational numbers, the most important numbers. We should never take India's quarterly estimates overly seriously. Even the annual GDP estimates, Rajdeep, let me just remind your viewers, are revised four times in our country before they become final. So quarterly estimates can never be taken overly seriously. Having said that, let me come back to these numbers. Yes, it's good news. However, the fact of the matter is, for the last 8 years, manufacturing has been underperforming. And we see, when you look at the PIB's numbers, sectoral composition of the gross value added in the same Q1 for manufacturing is now at 13%. You know, for 25 years, Rajdeep, from 1992 to 2015, that number used to be 16 to 17%. In the last 8 years, it had fallen to 14 and 13, and I'm looking at this at 13. I'm very pleased that manufacturing has grown robustly in this past year. We don't know. To some extent, I suspect this is on account of GFCF, meaning investment having done reasonably well in this quarter, 34%. But we'll wait to see. Because over the 12-year period, investment to GDP ratio has been stuck in the range of 26 to 32%, which is well below what we were achieving from 2004 to 15. And that's the reason why we were growing at 8% then, which is what we need to achieve in order to become Viksit Bharat for 20 plus years. And we are, in the last 10 years, we've achieved only 6.2. So I'm very pleased that this has happened.
0: Right.
3: Let's wait to see how things turn out

0: base effects or stronger than expected government spending. Is the truth somewhere in between, between the euphoria that the government has and the doomsday critics, that we still are in uncertain times?
1: No, thank you, Rajdeep, for having me on the show. I think let me put out some numbers over here. Yes, the economy, the global economic order is going through significant uncertainties. And to some of the points which was mentioned by my earlier panelist, I think the overall investment numbers today on an unchanged, on the new GDP basis, 34.6%, the saving is around 33.7%. Yes, it's lower than was earlier, which was around 37%, but it has significantly picked up if you look at the data. So it is not stuck in the 27-28% as it had been, that point has been just made. On the manufacturing sector, I think we need to look into the last couple of years' growth rate. The last 3 years' manufacturing average growth rate has been 9.8%. GDP last 3 years has grown at 7.4%. This is the average growth rate. GVA has grown at 7.8%. The industry is 8.6%. And the agricultural growth rate has been somehow lowered below the trend with 3.4%. That is because of the monsoon vagaries. So I think, and on a 10-year period also, if we look into the 10-year of the, I mean, if we just make a juxtaposition of 2000, say, this decade and the last decade, I think if you take out the GFC year, which witnessed a significantly lower growth of 3.1%, and the COVID year of minus 5.8%, the 10-year growth rate for the 14 to 24 is actually higher than which happened last time. It was marginally higher at 7.4% as against 7.2%. But having said that, yes, the challenges remain. We are in a world of extreme uncertainties. So therefore, I think one of that number is being reflected in the nominal GDP numbers, which is actually coming at much lower than the market expectations.
0: Yeah, so that's the point. Nominal GDP has come in at much lower than expected. There's a base effect also. We are moving, you know, we are growing up from a low base. I'm just asking you, the skeptics are saying that. That don't go by the headline, top-line numbers. Look at the base effect. Look at nominal GDP numbers.
1: Yes, the nominal GDP, in fact, Rajdeep, for the reader's object, the nominal GDP is lower because the input prices are running higher than the output prices. And that is because of the global uncertainties. So that is one of the reasons why the GDP, the manufacturing, real GDP is in fact higher than the nominal GDP. So therefore, the deflator is negative. And to your question of the critics, I would like to say that, yes, there will be some moderation in the GDP growth rate in the next couple of quarters. But overall, the full year growth rate within 7.8% first quarter growth rate, and even with some moderation, will still remain above the 7% benchmark, which we have consistently achieved in the last 3 years.
0: Nilesha, where do you stand?
2: So clearly, Rajdeep, my prism is slightly narrow. If I see on a longer term basis, in 2014, we were 10th largest economy. Today, we are 5th largest. That's a slope which is worth accelerating and staying on. Many of the other countries are falling behind us. We should focus our energy on overtaking Japan and Germany over next couple of years. Number two, if I look at the profitability of Indian companies, they have delivered exceptionally good results both in March 26 as well as June 26 quarter. So listed India is doing very well by posting double-digit earnings growth. More importantly, when we evaluate this performance in the backdrop of oil price uncertainty, supply chain disruption, rupee depreciating, and monsoon-related shortages, then this performance is reasonably good. Mm-hmm. Are there weaknesses in this performance? Undoubtedly, as both the panelists mentioned, there are certain things where we have to work upon. But if our trajectory is taking us from 10th largest to 5th largest economy, whatever we are doing is right. We should continue to do that. And whatever correction we can take to accelerate it further, right, we should be open to it.
0: 10 to 5th is also partly a consequence of the size of the Indian economy. You would expect that per capita income, which is also a measure, we still remain 120 or 122 in the world. But I just want to put up a graphic, because while the numbers are looking good, we also asked in our Mood of the Nation poll, who's benefited most from NDA government's economic policies? Now, the

0: numbers here are stark because as you look at it, 55.7% in August 2026 are saying big business benefited. Farmers is at the moment 8.1. 9.1 2 years ago, now it's 8.1. Salaried class, have they benefited the most? 7.4%. Small businesses who form the bulk of the economy, 6.4% only feel they've been the major beneficiaries. Daily wage earners, are they the beneficiaries? 5.5%. Therefore, Santosh Behrotra, I know you've been making this point that there are serious crises and these are structural. Any government will face them today in terms of job creation, in terms of ensuring those at the bottom of the pyramid, their incomes don't remain stagnant. Are those the real numbers that we should look at going ahead?
1: Listen, if we are doing so brilliantly, why is it that jobs are not growing? Why is it that real wages are not growing? Both my panelists have no choice but to present the government point of view. You know the reasons why. So let me just deal with each of the points that have so far been made. We are not the fifth largest economy. We are the sixth largest economy, point one. Point two, related to that, we may have gone from 10th to the 5th. However, you rightly made the point about per capita income, and we don't seem to be rising in that rank. Point three, associated with this same, is that had we continued to grow at the rate that we were growing from 2014, we would actually be the third largest economy right now. Next, let's turn to profits. Corporate profits, of course, they've been very robust for the last many, many years. Wages have not been growing. Corporate savings, in fact, stand at 10 to 11% of GDP for the last 10 years, Rajiv. Then why are they not investing? The FM is asking that question. For 10 years, she's been asking that same question. They're not investing. So why is it that the government is having to take all the expenditure, the CapEx expenditure? On the GDP estimates that Mr. Ghosh put out, the claim about 7.2 in the previous government and the last 10 years being 7.6. The fact of the matter is that in the last 10 years, we've seen a dramatic collapse of the MSME sector thanks to policy mistake after policy mistake, starting with the demonetization, a badly designed GST, after which the growth rate fell by the government's own estimates all the way till COVID. And during COVID, we managed COVID so badly that we accounted for 26% of global world deaths. 80 million workers were added to agriculture, and the unorganized sector did extremely badly, continued to do badly. They've only just recovered to the level in the last 2 years, the level that they were at in 2015-16. So the GDP numbers that Mr. Ghosh is citing are not capturing. They are using as proxies, the proxies of the organized sector for the unorganized sector, when the IMF has pointed out precisely one of these is one of the reasons why we were downgraded from grade B to grade C for our methodology for estimating GDP is precisely this, that we are still using, proxies which are old proxies for estimating the gross value added of the unorganized relative to the organized.
0: Okay. There are points there, Soumya Kanti Ghosh, that deserve a response. The fact, for example, is corporate profits have grown, but investments are not growing at the same pace. The fact is that real incomes are not growing. I mean, where, therefore, why is, if corporate profits are growing, if our GDP is looking robust, much of it is due to the service sector, but why is it then that the same corporates are not investing big in India? Much of this is capital expenditure driven by the government. Government's capital expenditure is still driving the economy in many parts.
2: No, Rajdeep, let me come to each of these points Mr. Mehrotra mentioned. First is in the corporate profitability. Let me put out some numbers. Last year in FY26, the overall corporate project announcement was 86 trillion, of which 35% was in the renewables, data centers, and the infrastructure. And so that number actually doesn't say that there has been no investment. The second point on the corporate point, even if I assume it, there has been no investment, in the last 5 years, the corporate sector taking advantage of a low interest regime has significantly deleveraged their balance sheet of around 18 trillion. And the overall cash on the corporate hand is almost around 16 trillion. So they can actually jolly well use their cash to further investment, even if you're assuming that the private investment has not picked up at that pace, which is not entirely correct. To the specific point on the SME sector, I think it's not correct. The SME credit growth, if you know, today is growing at 24.5%, and that is because of the formalization efforts which has been undertaken. On the Uddam portal, 6.6 crores of SME sector has actually registered, and these are the formalization entry which is happening. And out of an overall credit, incremental credit growth in that current year, which is around 6 trillion, 30% has gone to the MSME sector. Mm. So it's not correct to say that the MSME sector has gone credit. Yes, the MSME sector, yes, we can argue that the MSME sector deserves more credit and the penetration rate needs to go up. And to the last point, which Mehrotra also mentioned, about that the methodology is faulty. Mm-hmm. I think this taking proxies has already been corrected in the new GDP series. In the new GDP series, the proxies are not used. The ASUSC data, which is being released by the CSO, is extremely comprehensive. And that data actually captures a lot of points right. and concerns of the unorganized sector.
0: Let me get Professor Mehrotra to respond, then I'll come to you, Nilesh. Professor Mehrotra, you want to respond? I mean, I think there are two views, right? The glass half full versus the glass half empty. No, at a time when global economies have struggled, India has shown that it's... I mean, the doomsdayer said that we could at one stage, because of what was happening in West Asia, fall to below 6%. That's clearly not happened.
1: Rajdeep, listen, the fact of the matter is, I've not been a doomsayer about the Indian economy. I'm very optimistic. However, only in the medium to long run. The point is that if our young were so optimistic, would they be on the streets exactly 1 month ago? Would they have exploded all across the country? Exploded is the right word to use across the whole country.
0: Because but there are various issues there. Those issues also have to do with paper leaks. They have to do with providing a limitation in government jobs available. There are various issues for that.
1: They are about the chronic shortage of jobs. So let me come back to the points about proxies suddenly having begun to be used. Yes, but only for the last 3 years. What Mr. Ghosh was explaining to you about the last 10, 12 years growth being higher is based still on the old proxies. They haven't given us a backcast number for all the 12 years. We will wait to see what they do with the backcast numbers, because they did manage to actually downgrade the growth rate between 2004 and 2014.
0: What's your number on employment? Because we get various numbers on employment. What is your, since that's an area which you've looked at very closely, what are your numbers on employment saying?
1: The youth unemployment rates by PLFS numbers are still 12%. A graduate unemployment is about 20% on the basis of PLFS. It's actually higher than that. I could give you by different. Let me just sort of, the fact of the matter is, Mr. Ghosh told us about Udyam registration being seen as formalization. 6.6 crore on Udyam. Rajdeep, do you know what? I can go to Udyam website right now, and while we are still talking, before I've completed three sentences, I can give you the registration. It gives me no benefit, zero benefit. That's not formalization. Forgive me. Actually, the fact of the matter is 70% of the 72 million non-farm enterprises in the entire economy are unregistered in anywhere in the records. They might be in the Shops and Establishment Act. They may be in some municipal act, et cetera, et cetera. So, you know, don't even get me started. I have actually written about this at great length. Mr. Ghosh, unfortunately, has been telling us that formalization simply means that GST registration is taking place. GST registration takes place for the biggest of the MSMEs, of the medium enterprises. What about the small? What about the micro and forget about the unorganized sector. That's what I'm talking about. The government doesn't even know about their existence. That's why, you know, I'm not for a moment suggesting that credit for the MSME sector has not grown. Yes, it has grown, but their needs are so great. They have been hammered for 10 years. Now suddenly we are being told, yes, they've started to grow. Listen, if things were so wonderful, jobs would have been growing both in the formal sector. Look at what's happening to the packages that the IIT wallahs are getting. And their placement rates are well below what they used to be 5 years ago. IIT wallahs. Okay. Can you imagine what it is like for the normal higher education graduate? I mean,
0: Dilej, you have to hold your horses, given the fact that, you know, the two of them are engaged, Professor Barotra and Soumya Gandhi Ghosh are engaging in a very civilized but pointed debate. Yes, Mr. Ghosh, you want to have one more response and then I'll go to Nilesh.
2: No, I think on the formalization front, we are absolutely correct. I think as a bank, as the largest bank, State Bank of India, we use the data extremely comprehensively to extend loans to the MSME. So it's not correct to say that this Uddam portal is not formalization. We can always debate what will be the extent of formalization. Mm-hmm. So that is point number one. On the other issue, basically, I think that today the CSO has also revised released the estimates of the last several indicators, which shows that the growth rate was almost identical to the old series. And to the pointed reference of the SME credit is not going for the 10 years. Let me put you some numbers over here. The total outstanding bank credit today is 218 trillion, out of which the outstanding credit to the MSME sector is 31 trillion. So that is around more than 10%. Okay. And that's not a small number. So yes, we have to travel a distance. Yes, I admit that the penetration rate has to go significantly higher. But to say that they're not credit, I think is not, is a figment of imagination.
0: Nilesh Shah, would I be right therefore to say that what we are seeing is the Indian economy resilient? Some sectors growing faster than others, some call it an uneven K-shaped recovery, corporate profits rising, consumption also interestingly showing some positive signs of rising, but lower income groups still struggling, rural households struggling, and jobs remains a big question. So there are positives, but there are also negatives.
3: Undoubtedly, Rajdeep, life is never black or white. It is always shades of grey. Since Professor Saab talked about some of the numbers, which he says is probably debatable, let me just share some of the numbers in terms of volume on which people pay tax. I'm sure Professor Saab will agree that Indians don't have generosity to pay higher tax than necessary. If at all, it is the other way around. Between FY14 to FY26, cement production in India went up from 256 million ton to 479 million ton. That growth is real. Steel moved from 74 to 164 million tons. Aluminium from 1.4 to 4 million tons. Passenger vehicles from 25 lakhs to 47 lakh. Commercial vehicle from 6 lakh to 10 lakh. Tractors from 6 lakh to 12 lakh. Mm-hmm. Mobile phones from 6 crore to 15 crore. And food grain production from 265 million ton to 377 million ton. Now, he also talked about India's trajectory to become third largest economy. I just did some Google search. Between 2004 to 2014, India remained 10th largest economy. The up move trajectory only happened after 2014, where it moved from 10th to 6th, as he claimed, but my data shows 5th. Now, if you are going in a straight line from 10 to 10 and you believe it will become third largest, and when I am saying that we moved from 10 to 5th or 6th and will become third largest, you know which one to rely upon. Mm-hmm.
0: The truth, of course, is that we will require for us to become a truly developed economy by 2047, the Indian economy to grow at 9.25% annually for 21%. This is Niti Aayog Vice Chairman Ashok Lahiri, well above India's historical long-term average of 6.3%. So ambition, in conclusion, Nilesh Shah, will need to be even higher. We get satisfied with these numbers. There is, as I said, euphoria at the moment that we withstood maybe some of the supply side shocks and what's happened in West Asia. But looking ahead in the short term, Do you still fear global uncertainty? Do you believe that we are on the right trajectory, or there will be bumps on the way?
3: Undoubtedly, there will be bumps. As a country, we are not willing to take tough decisions. We are the only country in the world where 125% of GDP is kept in frozen savings of gold and silver. India is a current account surplus economy if we remove gold imports. But our greed or love for gold results into our capital going abroad. If we are net exporter of capital, how are we going to grow? The land reform, the labor reform, the capital market reform, those are all the questions which we have to address if we have to go to 10%. But at the same time, whatever we are doing is good enough to keep us in 5, 6, 7% growth trajectory.
0: Okay. I think we've heard all the three of you. And as I said, therefore, we tried to cut through the euphoria through the headlines to get a realistic picture. And the realistic picture, as I often say in India, is that the glass is definitely half full. But you've also got to look sometimes at the glass as half empty. Those are not necessarily doomsdayers. Some of them also provide occasionally reality checks. But Soumya Kanti Ghosh, Nilesh Shah, Santosh Mehrotra, for joining me here today, thank you very much.
2: Thank you.
3: Thank you.
0: Good to have a civilized debate with fine voices. Okay, let's turn to the latest on the Prime Minister's visit to the SCO, where he's held bilateral talks in Bishkek with Russian President Vladimir Putin on the sidelines of the SCO meet. The Prime Minister said India wants the world to move from endless war to the end of war, in a clear reference to the two conflicts, one between Russia and Ukraine, the other between the U.S. and Iran, but no sign of any real breakthrough. The Prime Minister has also invited the Russian President to the BRICS summit that's scheduled to be held in India later this month. Mr. Putin, on his part, has hailed the ties between Moscow and New Delhi, calling it a privileged relationship. Interestingly, Modi and Putin shared a ride in a car together, the first seen doing a carpool at the last SCO summit in China as well. Okay, let's turn from there to our top political story, because the draft voter rolls are out after the special revision, intensive revision, took place in Maharashtra and Delhi. With 47.57 lakh names dropped in Delhi, almost 30%, while around 2.07 crore voters in Maharashtra have been classified as uncollectible. With claims and objections now open, the voter roll revision is already triggering a political storm, not just here, but also in Telangana. India Today reports.
4: Draft voter lists for Delhi and Maharashtra released after the special intensive revision of the electoral rolls. Delhi had 1.45 crore electors before the SIR. 97.54 lakh voters have been included in the draft list. 47.57 lakh voters, or nearly one-third, are deleted after being classified under absent, shifted, diseased, or duplicate entries. In Maharashtra, the names of approximately 2.07 crore voters have been classified as uncollectible. Individuals whose names do not appear in the draft voter list can file their claims and objections till September 30th. These claims will be decided by October 29th. The final voter list will be published on November 4th. Meanwhile, Telangana CM Revanth Reddy has written to Chief Election Commissioner Gyanesh Kumar seeking an extension of date for those left out of the draft list in the state to file their claims. Out of 3.38 crore electors in Telangana, 73.39 lakh or 21% have been classified under the absent, shifted, dead and duplicate categories. 92 lakh voters are being issued notices to submit documents. Voters who received SIR notices allege they are being asked to produce documents dating back several decades.
5: 1987 में मैं पैदा नहीं हुआ फिर कहाँ से लेके आता ना कौन सा भी लेके आओ बोल रहे ये आधार कार्ड गवर्नमेंट दिए हाँ ये पैन कार्ड गवर्नमेंट दिए अब ये दो नहीं चलता बोले तो कहाँ से कौन सा लेके आके दे दे
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4: The large-scale electoral list deletions in Telangana, Maharashtra and Delhi have sparked concerns among voters who will now have to file claims with the Election Commission. With Abdul Bashir, Bureau Report, India Today.
0: Plenty of questions there over the SIR list. Let's turn to the shocker of the day, where a 16-year-old girl has allegedly been gang-raped inside a moving private sleeper bus in Delhi NCR. The incident took place on August 4th after the minor boarded the bus at Pari Chowk in Greater Noida, but has only now come to light. The driver and conductor have been arrested, with CCTV footage helping police trace the bus. But the case has also once again raised questions of whether basic safety norms that were introduced after the Nirbhaya case are actually being followed on the ground. Take a look.
4: 14 years after the Nirbhaya horror shook Delhi, another alleged rape inside a moving bus has brought back a chilling question. What really changed? A 17-year-old was allegedly gang raped inside a private sleeper bus on August 4th. The minor boarded at Pari Chowk, Greater Noida. Driver and conductor sexually assaulted her during the ride, threatened to kill her if she resisted, and dropped her on Ring Road near Kashmiri Gate. She approached Kashmiri Gate police. CCTV helped trace the bus. The driver and conductor were arrested within hours.
8: मामले की संवेदनशीलता को समझते हुए तथा नए आपराधिक कानूनों के अनुसार बिना ज्यूरिसडिक्शनल इश्यूज में गए हुए थाना कश्मीरी गेट ने तुरंत विक्टिम का मेडिकल कराया और केस दर्ज किया। साथ ही सीसीटीवी कैमरेज की सहायता से कुछ ही घंटे में बस को भी ट्रेस किया और दोनों अपराधियों को भी अरेस्ट किया।
9: You can see in these visuals that this is a luxury sleeper bus. But in this bus as well, the curtains are still on, which means that even after the laws that have already mandated that in sleeper buses, these kind of curtains cannot be put up. And if at all these curtains are put up, then specifically during the night time, it is absolutely important to make sure that the curtains are removed and light is switched on. Definitely a lot of questions are now being asked on the vigilance that can be seen on the streets, be it of the Noida police or for that matter for the Uttar Pradesh police.
4: The 2012 Nirbhaya case sparked nationwide protest, led to the formation of Justice Verma Committee and sweeping changes to rape laws. 14 years on, another girl is allegedly assaulted on a moving bus. So were even the most basic safety rules being followed? Curtains or tinted film must not obstruct visibility, not followed. Bus interior must be visible from outside, not followed. GPS and CCTV must remain operational, status unknown. 14 years after Nirbhaya, India changed its laws. But laws mean little when basic safety rules are ignored. With Anshul Singh and Arvind Ojha, Bureau Report, India Today.
0: As they say, the more things change, the more they remain the same. Let's take a break. When we return, you've got to watch this story. It isn't a Hindi potboiler, it's real life. Separated as babies, raised and taken to Holland by different Dutch families, now reunited as friends, but today a DNA test reveals they were actually biological sisters. How two adopted orphans have found themselves in a sister act. That story after a short commercial break. Don't miss it. Sisters reunited after decades.

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0: Okay, let's turn to a story that's going to beat all stories you've heard of in a very long time. Separated in childhood, reunited decades later as adults, as sisters. This is the remarkable story of Meena Gelting and Meenal Taijan. The two siblings were left as infants at orphanages in India. They grew up in the care of different adoptive families in the Netherlands, ended up becoming friends. They first met each other at a camp as teenagers in 1996. But even though they lived just 100 miles apart, they didn't know the big secret. Now, 30 years later, a DNA test has shown that the friends are actually biological sisters. That's right. This is the fascinating story of Meenal and of Meena. That's the story that we want to tell you. Joining us now is Meena Gelting. I'm also joined by Margot. She is from myheritage.com that did the DNA testing that finally found that Meena and Meenal were sisters. Meena, good to have you on the show, and you're smiling, and why not? Imagine discovering your sister who lives just 100 kilometers away from you after almost four decades. Tell me when you first got that call from Meenal saying, look, our DNA tests are matching, we are sisters. What's the first thing that came into your mind?
1: Well, I couldn't believe it. It was the 20th of May, and it was just, I put my son into bed, and I was just sitting on the couch with a cup of tea, and then Meenal texted me. She did a message on Facebook, and she said, do you remember me? I am Meenal. We met on camp. We probably are sisters. Do you have a message from MyHeritage as well? So that was the beginning of it all.
0: I'll come to the message from MyHeritage in a moment, but I just want to understand the emotions that you went through, because, I mean, it's one thing to be adopted when you're, what, a little tiny tot. You were a couple of years old, both you and your sister, around the same time, 5 or 6 years old. How old were you?
1: I was probably 4 months.
0: Oh, you were 4 months. Okay.
1: Yes. And my sister was 3 months, 3.5 months. Yes. And we were adopted a year after each other.
0: So you're adopted a year after each other, 4 months and 3 months. You go to Netherlands, and this is way back in the 1980s. And then suddenly, it's 40 years later that you find that, guess what? You have a sister in Netherlands. You're not so lonely after all. You're not so alone after all. I just want to understand the range of emotions that you went through at that very moment when you realized, not probably, but definitely, she's your sister.
1: Well, I cried. I just broke down in tears. And I thought, is this really happening? Is this really happening? And I gave my phone to my partner, and he was seeing all those numbers, and I asked him to check my phone, and because Meenal sent me a screenshot, but her telephone was in French, so I can't speak French. So there was written sœur, and sœur is sister. Mm-hmm. And I Googled it, and I just saw that it meant sister. So I broke down in tears, and I was just trying to catch my breath. And, well, I was so nervous because I thought, oh, my gosh, could this be true? Yes.
0: It was true. And Margot, you have a huge role to play in making those dreams come true. I mean, explain this whole DNA testing that was done. MyHeritage.com did it. And that moment that it popped up, of course, on Meenal's sort of screen, have you had any case like this where you've discovered two individuals who are sisters 40 years later?
2: So Meena and Meenal's case is extremely unique in the chain of coincidences that brought to them, you know, finding each other. They were childhood friends, and they were calling each other sister before they even knew that they were actual sisters. So their story is extremely unique. but we have everyday extraordinary stories with MyHeritage. We see family reunions all the time, half siblings finding each other, adoptees looking for their family, looking for who they are, where they come from. And, you know, there's hundreds of thousands of adoptees around the world that are looking for answers, just like Mina and Minal. And DNA test is a very easy and affordable way to do that, to look for answers. And it used to be something expensive, and now it's very affordable. So yeah, there's no better feeling for people at MyHeritage to see such a story like Mina and Minal.
0: So is that one of the goals of MyHeritage, to enable people to discover their siblings?
2: One of the goals at MyHeritage is for people to find out who they are, where they come from, and it helps them understand who they are in the world today. So it could be finding a sibling, but it could also just be like learning about your heritage, learning about, you know, your history. You can find historical documents. You can build a family tree. There's a lot of things you can do with MyHeritage that help you understand who you are. And it doesn't have to be something as big as finding your sister. It could just be finding documents about your your family and the people that came before you.
0: You know, Mina, what is it that drove both you and your sister to do this? Is it because there you were in Holland, in Netherlands, looking very different to people around you? You had loving adoptive parents who had embraced you, given you all the pleasures of life. And yet, when I read a recent article in the Indian Express, it suggested that both of you were still struggling to come to terms with just who your biological parents were, possibly with just the loneliness of being so different to everyone around you.
1: Yes, yes, that's true. Yes, we were struggling with our identity, living here but missing a piece, just sometimes feeling really lonely. We grew up in a beautiful family, a heartwarming family, and we did our lives, but still we were curious about our history, about our Indian roots. And yes, we were looking in the mirror, and we are looking like Indian girls, but yes, we grew up in a small town, both of us, and yes, with Dutch people, but yes, we are Indian, two Indian women. So yes, it was just searching for our identity.
0: Yeah, yes. You know, it's fascinating. You took your DNA test as far back as 2017. Years passed by without a match, and you eventually delete the app, and then Meenal's message shows up. But now that you've discovered this, is the urge to say, come back to Mumbai, discover who your biological parents were, to discover your Indian roots in a way? Or is that no longer an urge on your part?
1: No, we have a big wish to go to India together. And this time we go as a team, and hand in hand, walking the streets of Mumbai. And it's such a big wish, because yes, we are together now. And yeah, we really would like to find out what our story is in India when we were, before all of this. Yes.
0: So you want to go back to India to find out who your biological parents were? What led them to leave you in an orphanage? You want to go back to that? Or those are memories you'd rather, you know, you've got a full family, you've got lots of, you know, support around you in Netherlands, but there's still that urge somewhere to know the missing part?
1: Yes, even though we were growing up in a loving family, we want to know what our roots are, and we want to find our biological parents and maybe even sisters or brothers. But yes, we want to know what our story is and why our mother left us, in what conditions she was. Yes.
0: Margot, have you seen that you know, people who wonderful parents who adopt children, give them a full life, but they still want to know more about their roots? Is that unusual, or is that usually the case, that people want to know more about their roots, especially as they grow up?
2: It's extremely common that people want to know more about their roots, where they come from, and we see it happening all over the world. We have incredible stories from India, but from Korea, from Sweden, from Brazil. Every day I hear stories about people like Mina and Minal that have a very limited knowledge about where they're from, that the paper trails are failing them. And then DNA doesn't lie. DNA can show you who you really are, who you connect with, who are people from your family that you could potentially meet. Mm-hmm. It's a journey that anyone can do. It's very simple to start this journey on MyHeritage. We can, whatever information you can have, you can start a family tree. And if you don't have any information, then DNA is an excellent way to start. Excellent and affordable. We see those stories happening all the time, especially with adoptees.
0: You know, that's wonderful to hear. But Meena, you've got children. Meenal has got children. When they met and they realized they now have cousins, what was that like for both of you and for the kids?
1: Well, it's amazing. We went swimming with our family, with Minal's children and her husband. And it was such an amazing day because we also did the barbecue and our children are getting along with each other. They even look like each other. My oldest and her oldest are looking exactly the same, because when we saw pictures from each other's sons, we are doubting, is he mine or is he yours? And it was so much fun to see that. And it was like they were spending their whole lives together. And it was just the first time that they saw each other in the swimming pool. But they were hanging out and picnicking and just playing beach volleyball together. And it was so much fun. It is such a amazing thing to have that kind of family in my life again. Yes.
0: And your parents, in Holland, respective parents, some have of course passed on, but those who are there, are they sharing your joy? Are they also elated in this discovery?
1: Yes. I have a very good bond with my parents, and I never called them my adoptive parents, because in my heart, I think I have four parents, two in India and two in the Netherlands. So my mom and dad, my dad passed away a couple of years ago, but my mom is so happy for me. Right. And she's seeing every show and she is reading all over the internet and she's saying, oh my gosh, that's my daughter, that's my daughter. And she's so happy for me because she was also feeling those things in her heart while I was searching in my teenage years for my Indian roots. And she saw my sadness and loneliness. And now she is seeing my happiness and the joy that I have, that I find Meenal. And she is seeing Meenal as a little bit of a bonus daughter as well. Like, she's also a little bit of me, my daughter. And yeah, she is just her family as well. So, yes.
0: You know, I don't know how many Hindi films you've seen, Meena, but this is a Hindi film story. Separated at birth, and then they find each other. Lots of Hindi films like that. So you could actually do a real-life Netflix series on the two of you. And the final scene could be the two of you walking, Meena and Meenal walking together on Marine Drive in Mumbai.
1: I really love that.
0: You'd really love that?
1: Yes, it's a good idea.
0: What is it that you like best about India and Indians? That you've been here once, I think? You've been to India once. What's the best thing you found about India?
1: Well, I think the colors and the clothes, because I'm a woman, so I think the clothes are, and the music and the food, but also just being there and just where it all began with the two of us, even though we didn't know about each other. But it's just being there with her, and because we went separately from each other to India. Right. She did, I guess, 2 years later than me. But then we are going together, and then we are eating together there and just shopping for some Indian saris and just being an Indian woman, I guess.
0: That's fantastic. I hope you take Margot along with you, and maybe there'll be some OTT film producer who wants to make a Hindi or there'll be a Hindi film producer who wants to make a story, just like there was Amar Akbar Anthony. We'll call it Meena and Meenal. And I'm sure it'll be a super hit. But it's a great real-life story, guys. And Margot, full marks to you and MyHeritage uniting Meena and Meenal. And thank you very much, Meena, for coming and sharing your story. We hope to have you and Meenal together when you're in India.
2: Thank you.
0: Come soon and buy all the saris you want. and lots of colorful saris. So enjoy. Thank you very much, both of you, for joining us on this story to beat all stories. Thank you.
2: Bye.
0: Bye.

Good evening. You're watching India First. I'm Gaurav Sawant. Big meeting between Prime Minister Narendra Modi and the Russian President Vladimir Putin, and that big message that India conveyed to Russia. It's time to move from endless wars to end of war. This is India's message to Russia. Let the Russia-Ukraine war not end up being an endless war. It's been on since February 2022. It's intensified. There's been massive losses of life. But Prime Minister Narendra Modi, when he met the Russian President Vladimir Putin in Bishkek, look at that warm hug. We'll just show you those images in a moment. The Russian President was waiting for the Indian Prime Minister to reach there. Prime Minister Narendra Modi reached, and there was a warm hug, a warm handshake and a hug. The Prime Minister's big message to the Russian President in Bishkek on the sidelines of the Shanghai Cooperation Organization summit was both India and Russia have always moved forward on the principles of Rashtrahit Sarvopari, or national interest first, national interest supreme. This is the message to each other and to their respective nations and perhaps the rest of the world, whether it's the United States of America or Europe. Both India and Russia keep national interest supreme. There has been pressure on India for buying the Russian discounted oil, including 50% tariffs. But Prime Minister Narendra Modi, he said India and Russia are two countries and two leaders who very strongly believe in Rashtrahit Sarvopari. The Prime Minister strongly advocated a peaceful resolution to that ongoing war in Ukraine. He said India is the land of Mahatma Gandhi and Gautam Buddha. India stands for peace and backs all efforts to find a peaceful resolution to end the war. The images that you see on your television screens right now are SCO leaders meeting on the sidelines. The summit, of course, the Prime Minister is meeting various heads of state and government. Just a short while back, he met the Russian President, and we will show you those images in Kyrgyzstan. But the Prime Minister said every step taken in the direction of ending the war gives new energy to peace. And every step taken to prolong the war is actually a step against humanity. We will get you more details on this big story. The Prime Minister has had several bilaterals today, including a very crucial one with the Iranian Prime Minister, Masoud Pezeshkian. Now, this meeting, especially today, is also very important because just earlier today, the US bombed Larak Island and Iran carried out counter-strikes on US bases, both in UAE and in Jordan. That remains our top focus story. In a moment from now, I'll also tell you about Carpromacy 2.0. And you'll ask, what is Carpromacy? Remember in Tianjin, when the Russian President waited quite some time for the Indian Prime Minister to finish his meetings, and the Russian President waited in his car for the Indian Prime Minister to come. They traveled together in the car, but initially they sat for about 40 minutes and had their meeting in the car. We'll talk about Carpromacy 2.0 in just a moment, but look at those images on your television screen. I want to quickly come to our reporters joining me on this broadcast. But before

The Indian Prime Minister and the Russian President, they traveled together in one car for the Nomad Games. And there is a grand celebration as you watch these images. But I want to quickly also bring into this conversation Geeta Mohan, our Foreign Affairs Editor.

0: just India, but also global economy. Over here also, the message is very clear. It's not sustainable. It is not one which is worth the cost that the global economy is paying. And therefore, the message again, emphatically clear that India wants wars to end and to stop. But this is again a historical and strategic relationship that we're talking about. The camaraderie, the hug, the body language says it all. The reason why Prime Minister Modi spoke with such comfort, even while he was talking about a very uncomfortable position that India has taken with regards to wars and Russia-Ukraine conflict.
1: Stay with me. There's more breaking news coming in. Prime Minister Narendra Modi and the Russian president traveled together in a car for the Nomad Games. And the first image just comes in. Watch this image. The Prime Minister of India and the Russian president traveling together in the same car. Carplomacy 2.0 in Bishkek. Before this, we had seen this in Tianjin, where the Russian president not only waited for Prime Minister Narendra Modi for quite some time, for over 40 minutes, they sat in the car in Tianjin, in China, last year, exactly the same time, the 1st of September, 2025. And they had their meeting inside the car and then they traveled together. I want to quickly cut across and bring in Pranay Upadhyay for more on this. Pranay, it just shows the two heads of state and government very close together and they choose to speak in the privacy of their car. Very significant, these images.
2: Absolutely, Gaurav, and there are reasons why these leaders prefer to talk in car in a closed environment, because these are not the foreign soil or foreign land or a different room which could have a possible bugging or anything of fear of that sort. But this is the official car Aura Senet limousine of Russian president, and both leaders traveled together from that venue of their meeting to the Nomad Games together in the car of Russian President Vladimir Putin. And as you rightly pointed it out, Gaurav, that this car diplomacy started in Tianjin, where you also covered this at that entire meeting in 2025 in China. And in fact, Prime Minister Modi and President Vladimir Putin sat in car and discussed for over 45 minutes together, and then they came for the meeting. But this time, they did their official round of meeting first and then drove together in that car to the Nomad Games. And in fact, this is the moment. In fact, you can also recall that after Tianjin, when President Vladimir Putin visited India in December 2025, Prime Minister Narendra Modi not only went to receive him at the airport, but in fact, both leaders traveled together in that car to 7LKM, Lok Kalyan Marg, to the Prime Minister's official residence. And in fact, at multiple occasions, we have seen that, how Prime Minister was being driven by various other world leaders in their respective cars. But this is a very special thing where President Putin in his car taking Prime Minister Modi together.
1: And we put both those pictures out on your television screen, Tianjin and Bishkek. The two heads of state and government, they're very, very comfortable in each other's company. And I'll come to Geeta Mohan in just a moment. But on a very, very important point, I also want to bring Siddharth Zarabi into this conversation. Siddharth, as we look at these images, the Prime Minister said both the leaders, the Russian President and the Indian Prime Minister, they both very strongly believe in Rashtrahit Sarvopari, national interest supreme. This is a message that goes out not just to India and Russia, but to the United States of America and rest of the world.
3: Absolutely, Gaurav. What we can safely read between the lines in that car is the continuing India-Russia trade-related bilateral cooperation. And crude oil, one of the most that has taken a lot of mind space and media attention over the past quite some time. But apart from crude oil, remember that the defense relationship with Russia continues to remain very broad, very deep and historical. And apart from that, there are also commodity relationships and exports from India to Russia. And what I see underlined here is that India's multilateral approach with regard to trade will continue. And these pictures and the statement, apart from what has been said on war, is a message to the entire West, in fact, Gaurav.
1: Oh, it indeed is. It's a message to the world. But I want to play out both those pictures. Tianjin, exactly the same time last year, and Bishkek 2026. Geeta Mohan, very important message that's being

0: sent out by the Indian Prime Minister and the Russian President, their close proximity, their bonhomie, their friendship, their camaraderie at a time when the West has been putting tariffs on India, trying to put a spoke, between India and Russia, clearly not happening.
1: We'd spoken to President Putin and we asked him about the fact that there was a lot of theories and conspiracy theories to the car that was shared by the two leaders in China. And in that interview to us, he had said that, I saw him standing there and I just asked him to join me in the car. And that's what friends normally do if they see each other. So this is certainly, in a way, shows and displays what the friendship between these two leaders is like. It's a very informal, very warm kind of a space where the two leaders meet, they speak, they meet each other, they see each other at the porch, and President Putin says, let's go together. And now it certainly is planned. Now we do know that carplomacy, as you've called it, has become a part of a country's diplomacy, particularly when you see India and the Indian Prime Minister having done that, not just with one leader, but more than one, and with President Putin yet again. So we do know that this one was planned. They knew that they're going to sit in one car and go together for the opening ceremony of the Nomad Games. But it started as a very impromptu informal incident that happened in Tianjin, where President Putin saw Prime Minister Modi and just asked him if he'd like to join him in the car.
0: I have the best team with me here on this broadcast. Sandeep Unnithan also joins me. Geeta Mohan, Pranay, Siddharth Zarabi. You can't have better domain experts to talk about what's happening across the world right now. And this is a world in churn. But Sandeep, West tried to drive this wedge between India and Russia, imposed 50% tariffs on India. Then there is this threat of additional tariffs. And yet, the Prime Minister said, Rashtra Hit Sarvopari, national interest supreme, both for India and for Russia. And this image, what message does this send out, Sandeep, to the West?
2: Well, the message, very simply, Gaurav, is that the India-Russia relationship is a very unique relationship. It's, it cannot be compared to any other relationship that India has. Sure, we had a great relationship with the former Soviet Union. We were nearly allies. They came to our rescue in the 1971 war when the U.S. 7th Fleet was sailing into the Indian Ocean region. But the relationship that we have with the Russian Federation, which began in 2000, has been steered by President Putin. And you have Prime Minister Modi here, who has met President Putin probably more than 20 times. Officially, there are multiple meetings, but this is believed to be the 20th time or so. The two leaders have an extraordinarily warm relationship, and you can see that on full display over there. But the India-Russia relationship, Gaurav, it's very unique. It's very strategic. It's got so many layers to it that, a lot of it is, we don't even know what's going on behind the scenes. It is so unique. Just look at the kind of platforms that Russia offers us, for instance, the nuclear submarine that they lease us every few years. That is the kind
0: of technology.
2: No country will give another country. And the BrahMos missiles, for instance, that is the cornerstone of India-Russia military partnership. The S-400, and now we have AK-203s being manufactured here in Amethi. But you can argue that, we could have made those. We are self-sufficient in small arms. But the fundamental thing is that, from AK-47s to nuclear submarines, there is a very close interlink between the India and Russia defense industrial complexes. Of course, Russia is fighting a war of its own now.
0: It possibly
2: cannot supply us the kind of hardware that we probably did. And of course, we have Atmanirbhar Bharat as well to diversify.
0: Perhaps more of that technology
2: weapons.
0: In India, we can make in India. And this is the best time to take that forward. I believe a lot of conversations are happening and we will talk about that in greater detail. But when you look at this carplomacy, Pranay, whether it's Tianjin or Bishkek, the two have also been speaking of alternate supply routes, regional connectivity, multilateral cooperation. This is not just about bilateral relationship. This is how India and Russia two very powerful countries can come together and it will benefit more than just each other. Pranay.
3: Gaurav, friendship and partnership is all about shared ideas and how you can associate your strength to fulfill that the jointness of that idea. And in fact, the regional connectivity, be it the Russia proposed, INSTC, International North-South Trade Transport Corridor idea, India has suggested that, why can't we add the Chabar connectivity with Uzbekistan via INSTC. And Russian President Vladimir Putin, when he organized the Far East Summit, he invited Prime Minister Narendra Modi and invited India to participate in the development of the Far East process, the Arctic Northern Sea route, the alternative supply routes, the alternative critical mineral sourcing, the energy supply routes. And at a time, this is the most opportune time, Gaurav, because this is the time when the world is really
0: through the pressure. Okay, give me 30 seconds. The inauguration of the Nomad Games, I want to go full frame to these images just for 30 seconds. The Prime Minister also inaugurating it. Listen in.

0: So from the Indian contingent, they've moved to the Iranian contingent. Remember, you see that big smile on the Iranian president's face, Masoud Pezeshkian. He's had a meeting with Prime Minister Narendra Modi. They've spoken of, again, bilateral relations and how dialogue and diplomacy is the way forward to end the Iran-United States war. But this is happening on a day, Geeta, when you've also had the U.S. bomb Larak Island. And in a moment from now, we'll talk about that in greater detail. But that escalation is also a red flag. It's a big cause for concern for global economy, Geeta. Okay, I'll reestablish that link with Geeta Mohan in just a moment. But Siddharth Zarawi, it's huge. The bombing of Larak Island, oil prices are already going up. And this is where India's done a very smart thing. We continue to source oil from Russia. That helps the Indian economy. It helps the Indian people.
1: You know, Gaurav, we've discussed this several times. There is essentially no alternative in the current scheme of things and for the near future, and all our colleagues on the show can perhaps agree with me, to Russian oil as far as India's energy security is concerned. You know, look at what has happened to Venezuela and Venezuelan oil, just the most recent announcements, including the so-called U.S. takeover of what was a sovereign nation till very recently. The West Asia conflict remains. The Hormuz Strait is again work in progress. We really don't know whether it will be a long-term, dependable, sustainable source. And will it be prone to ups and downs? That is not how oil companies can continue to source their crude, and it impacts downstream pricing. So Russia and other sources of oil remain very, very critical. And we must underline the shift that has taken place in terms of India trying to build a resilient oil supply framework. We are not dependent on just one country, yes, but we are sourcing oil from multiple countries, including energy from the United States. So you may call it hedging your bets. I would call it real-world diplomacy, real-world a crude oil purchase strategy that keeps in mind the interests of 1.4 billion Indian consumers.
0: Oh, absolutely. And the Prime Minister had a very strong message on social media platform X on all those people who are doubting how Indian economy will fare the way we are growing. And I'll come to that in just a moment. But Geeta, the Modi-Putin meeting, does that convey a message to the West? Sanction or no sanctions, India-Russia solidarity, the partnership remains extremely strong. Decode Rashtra Hit Sarvopari, or national interest supreme, in the Prime Minister's message.
2: Well, again, a very significant message, a very important meeting. But today, Gaurav, as we sit and discuss Russia and India themselves have gone beyond trying to convince or explain the relationship to the West. The fact that Europe, the fact that even America has come out and said, we understand where New Delhi comes from, except for Trump, some quarters within the Trump administration that wants to sanction India more for doing business with Russia. There is an understanding of where India comes from. Europe understands that more now than ever before. And so this is not an explanation. This is just a reiteration that this relationship is not going to die down. This relationship, in fact, is only strengthening every year, or every time we see a leadership level meeting, we see them taking the relationship forward. Look at the kind of cooperation right now we have, not just on the defense front when it comes to BrahMos, drones, technology. They are looking at cooperation in areas that could very well define modern warfare for a very long time to come. So right now, as we speak, Russia and India are not explaining themselves to anybody. They've gone beyond that. But yes, are they showing solidarity? You're absolutely right in that they're showing solidarity with one principle alone, and that is national interest first. Whether it's India doing it for her own interest or Russia doing it for its own interest.
0: You know, all those people who spoke so negatively, you know, America's put 50% tariffs on India. India's now going to go down. They've been able to drive a wedge between India and Russia. All of them, Sandeep, all of them, those negative Nancys, if I may, they're now, they've been shown their place. And India ultimately has done the right thing. It's helped our economy, it's helped our people, and it's actually helped global economy because we've been able to refine that oil and pump it back into the system.
3: Absolutely. And Gaurav, the interesting thing is that now India has started to export that refined oil back to the Russian Federation because they have issues with their refineries being hit by Ukrainian drones. But be that as it may, Gaurav, the important thing is that India plays the long game. And we look for serious partners, serious politicians, and President Putin is a serious partner. Russia is a serious country. It's a strategic ally. It's the India-Russia relationship, as I said, is a long-term relationship. It is not a relationship that is the tenure of one American president. It extends much beyond that. I think we understand the stakes that we have in this game, and the India-Russia relationship will endure for decades, Gaurav. There are new avenues of this relationship that are opening up even as we speak, and one of those very crucial areas is the Arctic routes opening up.
0: Absolutely.
3: The Arctic shipping routes opening up. And I possibly see a huge area for India and Russia to cooperate in that, possibly a relationship that could become as significant in the military domain as it would possibly for this northern sea route as well, Gaurav.
0: The Arctic route would be an absolute game changer for the entire world. And that is why India and Russia cooperating, Pranay, on the Arctic route, and they may couch it in polite words like alternate routes, where they cooperate on the Arctic route, and they may couch it in polite words like alternate routes, where they cooperate on American president is also so interested in a permanent base or just taking over Greenland.
4: The world is changing and dynamics are reshaping, Gaurav. And in fact, that is the reason why the new dynamics are being played out, in terms of new partnership, in terms of exploring new areas, and especially the Arctic route, which is being mentioned as the Northern Sea route, which reduces the Malacca dilemma for China or for the greater connectivity for India. And in fact, from Chennai to Vladivostok. Chennai-Vladivostok route is a proposed connectivity route between India and Russia, and that is the economic partnership where India is investing, and in fact Russia is also quite forthcoming and welcoming for India to participate in that process. And also there is another important factor, which is a balancing factor for the Russia's diplomacy here, that to balance the Chinese counter or use India as a counterweight over China, because even Russia has its own unease regarding
0: issues,
4: over independence on China or the Chinese increasing influence on Russian economy.
0: Oh, absolutely. Over-dependence on China would be a huge issue even for Russia, and Russia knows that. But Siddharth, as an aside, while in Bishkek, the Prime Minister took a jibe at those negative Nancys, saying doomsdayers were doomed and India bloomed yet again. The Prime Minister lauded the GDP growth of 7.8% during Q1 of 2026-27. He called it exemplary and Herculean feat. What do you make of the Prime Minister saying the collective strength of our people ensured India delivered such growth despite oil price shocks and supply chain issues in midst of global uncertainties? Doomsayers were doomed. India bloomed yet again.
1: Well, the Prime Minister is clearly referring to India's domestic consumption engine. Year upon year, crisis upon crisis, particularly right from the COVID period, if you were to sort of use that as the cutoff year, we've seen India's domestic engine of consumption being at the forefront of riding out economic turmoil externally. In the most recent data that you are referring to, Gaurav, in fact, our exports have also performed very well. So it's not just the domestic engine, but we are producing and exporting various goods all the more. And this is in contrast to what the United States did through those tariff curbs. What does it really signify about government policy? two things. One, remember both the center and the state governments spend a very substantial amount of money, and that has been rising year on year, on what we call the welfare state, where yes. wherein money is going through various schemes in directly into the hands of consumers, particularly in rural India. That is what is leading to a consumption surge, and that is helping us mitigate any short-term shocks. The second point really at this stage that we must take note of is the management of the oil account. Yes. Despite all the supply shocks, look at how pricing has behaved. There has been some increase, but if you were to compare it with so many other economies, I think we've done phenomenally well. Does that make us complacent? Certainly not. Do we need more reforms? Absolutely. Do we need to reduce our dependence on energy imports? Yes, over the long term. So there's a lot of work in progress, okay. but clearly this data shows that the Indian economy continues to be a very strong one, even though there are concerns around certain aspects. But I think that will be work in progress being dealt in the future.
0: Oh, absolutely. But Geeta, now this is a relationship that's constantly being strengthened. They've had this meeting, and then very soon the Russian president will be in India. But there are many challenges also that this relationship faces. More imports from Russia, less exports to Russia.
2: Well, that's right. More imports, less exports. There is a trade imbalance either way you look at it, Gaurav. And that has to do not just with what each country has to offer to the other and whether the other country wants it, but also to do with payment structures. Now, Russia is out of the SWIFT financial system, which is the international financial system. There's only that much rupee-ruble payment that can be made,
0: yes.
2: and where ruble can be viable for India to trade with other countries. And if that's not an option, then certainly this imbalance will continue. The fact that India and Russia have been talking about, although it's not been implemented completely, there are a lot of hiccups, have been talking about rupee-ruble payment and how that can be done. National currencies, alternatives to the dollar is a conversation that's absolutely ongoing, on at least in two very important blocks, which are considered anti-West, whether they are or not. That's the SCO, which is happening right now as we speak. It starts tomorrow morning. And the BRICS, which is going to happen in 10 days from now in New Delhi, hosted by the Indian government. In both these forums, conversation about national currencies, alternative payment routes is an important part of the conversation and an important aspect for why we're looking at trade imbalances, payment issues between Russia and India. We do accept We do defy all sanctions when it comes to defense and strategic cooperation and things that India is very important, which is oil and fuel. But on every other aspect, being a part of the SWIFT structure is important to India and Indian yes. companies. And therefore, there's only that much that can be done.
0: Oh, absolutely. Perhaps that is something that stalls a lot of Indian exports to Russia. But before on Katsa, India sought waivers on the S-400, but is that possible in the next round of the S-400s? And Sandeep, I'll come to you with that. But for the moment, Pranay, how would the West be watching these images, both of them traveling together in one car, their bonhomie, their camaraderie, and the fact that both SCO and BRICS are looking at alternate payment system? I mean, that's a huge red flag going up in the States.
4: Absolutely, Gaurav. There is no doubt about it that there is a great degree of discomfort in President Donald Trump, and he has said it in as many words that no one should even think of de-dollarization or making dollar redundant. But this has increasingly becoming a reality, you know. And Siddharth might add more to this thing because he understands the economic issues better than me. But the kind of inflationary pressures are being felt in the U.S. economy, the U.S. Treasury bonds, the kind of the lending U.S. had to make to to Japan, just to stabilize the dollar. So increasingly, the dollar is facing that kind of a pressure. But adding to the point which Geeta made, it's not restricted to the trade deficit, is not restricted to rupee-ruble trade itself.
0: Okay.
4: It's largely to do with the increasing oil imports from Russia and less exports from India, because the Russian economy is not that open for the Indian products. And what India is looking at, that there should be a greater export, there should be a greater market access for Indian products and Indian value chains, for that matter. And that is the reason, India is trying to expand its horizon in terms of exploring new markets, be it from finalizing and formalizing many FTAs, to finding new horizon and new markets in terms of the exports. Because we are trying to expand our export kitty, and we want to harness the potential of every economy, for that matter. And trade imbalance is an issue. But having said that, coming to the point you asked about it, that certainly West would be looking very keenly to all these things, whatever happens in Bishkek and whatever will flow to New Delhi as well, because these two meetings in the span of 15 days are going to define and shape how the new world order is taking shape, if at all. Or will it be reduced to only a congregation of only some countries bound by their differences?
0: So is this just jaw, or will we see more action first here in SCO and then at the BRICS summit here in India? We'll continue talking about that, but I want to shift focus briefly to that other big story we're tracking here in India today, and that is the US attacks on the Larak Island. US President Donald Trump actually spoke of blowing up the Kharg Island to smithereens, and that's escalated the war in West Asia big time. So the US military carried out airstrikes on Iranian rocket launchers in Larak. Now, Larak is a very small island bang in the middle of the Strait of Hormuz, in its first attack on Iran since the ceasefire. Now, Washington, D.C. said the attacks were aimed at preventing Iran from launching more sea mines into the Strait of Hormuz. The U.S. had earlier said that they had removed all the sea mines. The Strait of Hormuz was open. A large number of ships had transitioned. Then they said Iran was trying to relay mines, and those mine-laying ships were coming in, or those boats were coming in from the Larak Island. That's why Larak Island was bombed. Earlier, the U.S. said the clearing operation was over. Soon after Larak was bombed, President Trump shared two AI-generated videos on Truth Social platform which seemed to depict U.S. military strikes, the latest strikes on Iran. And Trump shared what he claimed was footage, claiming it showed the bombing of Iran's Kharg Island, the main Iranian oil hub he has threatened to seize and destroy it multiple times since the war started. And this footage generated using artificial intelligence showed massive explosions in an oil storage tank and an oil tanker as an aircraft hovers over the scene. And helicopters hover. That's that image that you see on your television screen. But the U.S. military actually fact-checked U.S. President Donald Trump. A U.S. official went on record to tell agencies in the U.S. that U.S. military did not target Kharg Island in the overnight strikes. And there's a huge difference, incidentally, between where the Larak Island is and where Kharg Island is. Analysts say perhaps this was Trump's way of attempting to intimidate Iran into not escalating. But why are these islands so important? Two Iranian islands, both very strategically significant, but at different locations. First, Kharg Island is Iran's economic lifeline. Kharg is the country's main oil export terminal, and Kharg Island handles around 90% of Iran's oil exports. That is before 28th of February, when the balloon went up and the war started. So Kharg Island is actually connected to major oil fields through pipeline, and it has deep water facilities. So deep water facilities actually permits oil tankers to dock, load and move quickly. That makes Kharg more than just another island. It's the critical source of revenue for Tehran, and therefore it's one of the most important economic pillars in Iran's war efforts. The US has bombed it in the past, but the airfield and military installations, not the oil storage facilities. Now let's move southeast towards Larak Island. That's closer to the mouth of the Strait of Hormuz. The two islands, actually, and you see it on the map there on your television screen, they're separated by over 600 kilometers. But Larak strategically equally important, but different. How? It's a military island. It's a maritime control point. It's positioned so close to the Strait of Hormuz, one of the world's most strategic shipping choke points. So Larak is used as a choke point control center. Its location just where it's just offshore from Bandar Abbas, one of the main strategic ports of Iran. So that gives Iran the vantage point it needs over shipping that moves through the strait. You blind the Larak Island, and Iran, to an extent, is impacted. Not entirely crippled, but it's impacted. And that's precisely why Larak became the target in the US strikes. I want to bring in Sandeep Unnithan for more on this. Sandeep, both islands very, very crucial. Larak from a military standpoint, Kharg from a strategic standpoint and economic standpoint. What do you make of what the US did and what the president said?
3: Well, Gaurav, the attack on Larak Island is clearly a warning shot. It's part of this renewed offensive against Iran, what Trump is calling economic warfare against Iran, to try and get them to back to the negotiating table and to agree to the U.S.'s terms. Now, Larak, as you mentioned, it's an island at the gateway of the Strait of Hormuz, at the mouth of the Persian Gulf. It is literally a gigantic military island. It's like one of the gates of the Straits of Hormuz. That is where the IRGC maintains large facilities. They have speedboats. They have mine layers that sail out of that island. So it's a military facility. But Kharg Island, which President Trump has floated that AI video of, is a economic lifeline. It's 90% of Iran's oil flows out of that one single island. And that's literally a oil terminal. It's the most important oil terminal possibly in the entire world. And that facility is built by the United States, Gaurav. It's
0: incidentally, just imagine.
3: Irony that, you know, twists of history where that was built by the United States when the Shah of Iran was in power. So they arguably know more about that island than anyone else possibly.
0: So Pranay, do we see a massive escalation because Iran hit back both UAE and US bases in UAE and Jordan? Is there an apprehension of an escalation?
4: Certainly, there is an escalation here, Gaurav, but we have to see that what exactly happened within a span of 1 week, because 1 week ago, Central Command, United States announced and declared that now Strait of Hormuz is free of sea mines and there is no harm. Cargo vessel shipping can go back to their normal routine. But meanwhile, there are claims by the IRGC Navy saying that they are laying those mines again. And in fact, unless there is a solution, unless there is an arrangement, no one should dare to cross the Strait of Hormuz. And that is the reason why now US CENTCOM has targeted this Larak Island with a claim that the Iranian IRGC Navy was trying to lay those mines again. So clearly, this is an escalation, as Sandeep also pointed it out. It's a warning shot. And also, this is a message and a jostling which is
0: this
4: going on between Iran
0: again,
4: and the United States.
0: Yes, will mean oil prices will go up. And once again, that shows you why India's policy of hedging actually helps. A quick break. I want to thank both of you for joining me here. A quick break. Rashtriya Swayamsevak Sangh Sar Sanchalak Mohan Bhagwat's big unity in diversity pitch, first at Madison Square Garden and then Toronto, Canada. That's coming up. Stay with us.

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The RSS chief is in Canada as part of the Sangh's global outreach to mark 100 years of the Rashtriya Swayamsevak Sangh. At the Madison Square Garden Arena in New York earlier, the RSS chief responded to close international scrutiny with a message of inclusion, insisting that the Sanatan Dharma, the Hindu philosophy, respects all paths and that the Sanatan civilization was about spiritual superpower and not being a military superpower. Take a look.

0: Extending a helping hand is in Bharat's DNA. This was the message carried by RSS Chief Mohan Bhagwat all the way to the West. At the Hindu Vishwabandhu Embrace the World in Friendship event in Toronto, the RSS chief pitched India's philosophy of service and recalled historical and modern examples of India stepping up during international humanitarian crisis.
1: Anywhere in the world, and help from Bharat was sought, Bharat never said no. And without even calling for help, it helps. This is the tradition. This is the DNA of Bharat.
0: Bhagwat emphasized on how India became a Vishwaguru through its selfless service to humanity instead of acting as a Mahashakti or superpower.
1: It became a glorious country. Yes, one may call Bharat superpower at that time, but it was not superpower. It served the world. By its own character, it became Vishwaguru, not Mahashakti. Means more united, more emancipated humanity.
0: Bhagwat's Canada tour came after a turbulent US leg of his visit. Despite opposition by some critics, Bhagwat used his New York address to make a strong case for unity in diversity, saying that a true Hindu can never exclude Muslims. Bhagwat's message was clear. Different religions may follow different paths of worship, but humanity is what binds them as one.
2: You are a Hindu organization, you say Hindu Rashtra, what about us Muslims? Would you drive us out? I said, no, that is not Hindutva. If any Hindu thinks that there should be no Muslim in Bharat, he will not remain Hindu.
0: The RSS chief's visit, however, has triggered political face-off back home. MIM chief Asaduddin Owaisi has hit out at Bhagwat's tour, alleging that the RSS views Muslims and Christians as threats. Owaisi has questioned Bhagwat's position on democracy and the Uniform Civil Code.
3: जिसने हमेशा कहा है और उनका भाषण ये दुनिया के लिए होता है और उनके मेंबर्स के लिए होता है आरएसएस के तो शुरू का उनका हमेशा ये प्लेबुक स्टाइल है उनका सच्चाई ये है कि देश की आजादी में हिस्सा नहीं लिए 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
0: The BJP has come out strongly in Bhagwat's defense, accusing the opposition of selectively citing irrelevant examples to undermine his message.
5: तो इस तरह की बेतुकी बातें करके अपनी राजनीति को सिद्ध करने के लिए एक अच्छी बात का गलत उपयोग और पुराने सेलेक्टिव जहां कोई लेना ना देना वो सेलेक्टिव एग्जांपल्स देकर वो मोहन भागवत जी के स्टेटमेंट्स को अंडरमाइन करना चाहते हैं जबकि भागवत जी ने जो बात न्यूयॉर्क में कही वो 2018 में दिल्ली में कही
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6: And joining me live from the United States on RSS Chief's Global Outreach on 100 years of RSS is Dr. Bharat Barai, the chairman of the US India Community Foundation. He's one of the key organizers and supporters of the outreach at the Madison Square Garden. Dr. Barai, welcome. give us details of what prompted this global outreach by the RSS chief in the US, in Canada, and next in UK?
7: Namaste.
6: Namaste.
7: This happened to be 100 years of RSS establishment, 2025. And as Mohan Bhagwatji put it, he wanted to spread the message of RSS to Indian diaspora, which amount to almost 35 million people, the largest being in the United States. He had spoken to about 150 invited guests at the Hotel Pier on Friday night, and then about 5,500 people, jam-packed audience, at the Madison Square Garden. Several questions were asked to him, and he said, RSS is a cultural and civilization service-oriented organization. It's not a religious organization. In fact, when the questions were asked about Mandir, he said that part is left to VHP, that is not RSS, is not going to get involved into the Mandir part of it. Second message was, he wanted the Hindus to become role model themselves. He wanted the Hindus to become model citizens. And once they became model citizens, they wanted Hindus to spread the message to their neighbors, to their villages, to their cities, and be of service to them. He said that.
6: So lead by example is what he said. But Dr. Barai, there has been considerable opposition to the visit and, his address at MSG, including by the mayor of New York, Zohran Mamdani, who objected to this on the grounds that he described that RSS had an exclusionary vision. What is your reading of what the RSS chief said, both in New York and in Toronto?
7: Okay, as far as Mr. Mamdani is concerned, I have to say that he is a Hamas member in suit. He has always propagated, even during his election, against India, against the Hindus. To give an example, he attended 2026 Pakistan-India Independence Day parade, but he did not attend the main Manhattan parade for India Independence Day. So that tells you itself that there is a larger Indian community in New York, New Jersey, but he did not attend India parade, but he attended Pakistan parade. So he has always been that. And, in an Indian democracy, there are fringe organizations who try to project themselves. And Mamdani, he won more because two members of his party who were opposing him in the primary, one had corruption scandal, the other one had a sexual assault indictment, so he won.
6: So, okay, but let me come back. Fair enough. You say he's fringe. He's, of course, mayor of New York City. But what has been the response of the outreach on ground, the reaction of the diaspora, for example, telling Indians that they should tell the world about Sanatan Dharma, respect their Janam Bhumi and their Karam Bhumi?
7: The response has been overwhelmingly positive. We had been thinking along that direction, and we were taking the small steps in that direction. And after what Mohan Bhagwatji has said, we have been sort of turbocharged that we need to reach out to our friends, our neighbors, our cities, try to participate more in India's civilization, which is 5,000 years old. The ethos that we had, Sarva Dharma Sambhav or Vasudeva Kutumbakam, go back 5,000 years. The secularism word came from the Europeans in the 13th century. So we have been practicing and preaching it. And now I think we will, as a diaspora, we'll be turbocharged to try to spread that message to our communities.
6: So you're saying you're turbocharged to carry that message, sir, for joining me here on this India First special broadcast. Many thanks. I want to end with what you said on Vasudeva Kutumbakam. Ayam nij paroveti garna lagu chetasam udar charita nam tu Vasudeva Kutumbakam. And that is our philosophy. This is yours, this is mine. Those with a very small mindset think like that. But those who think big, they think the entire world is one family. Many thanks for watching. Keep watching. India First.

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0: primetime destination news, newsmakers, talking points, the big talking point tonight. India posts 7.8% growth in quarter one. The big question, has the country weathered the West Asia war shock, proven the doomsdayers wrong? Separated in childhood, sisters reunite after 40 years. The incredible story of Meena and Meenal. You don't want to miss that. Straight out of a cinema story, but this is real life. As always, though, first, it's time for the 9 headlines at 9 tonight. Global uncertainties fail to halt India's rise. 2026, quarter one of FY26-27, record GDP growth at 7.8%. Prime Minister Modi hails a Herculean feat, says doomsdayers were doomed. India bloomed. Opposition says, where are the jobs being created? The numbers don't reveal the agony on the ground. Big bilateral meet on the sidelines of the SCO summit in Bishkek. Prime Minister holds talks with Iran President Pezeshkian and Russian President Putin. Prime Minister bats for peace and dialogue in both meetings. Fresh attacks in West Asia between US and Iran amidst the deadlock. Trump posts an AI video showing Kharg Island being blown to smithereens. US military says Kharg Island wasn't attacked in overnight strikes. Congress goes all guns blazing against BJP over a registration of FIR against Rahul Gandhi over the purification row, says BJP trying to muzzle the Congress leader's voice. BJP says it will launch mass protests against Rahul, FIRs filed against BJP leaders across Uttarakhand. The Vijay for Prime Minister chorus grows in Tamil Nadu. TVK wants Vijay to be the Prime Minister candidate in 2029. TN Congress ministers threaten to quit if Vijay or TVK refuse to back Rahul Gandhi. Delhi and Maharashtra's draft electoral roll released. Over 47 lakh voters excluded in Delhi. 2.06 crore people missing in Maharashtra. Those not in the list can file claims till September 30th. Telangana Chief Minister protests the SIR exercise, calls for more time. 17-year-old student gang raped inside a sleeper bus in the national capital. Accused bus driver, conductor arrested. Survivor allegedly picked up in Noida, dropped off at Delhi's Kashmiri Gate after the sexual assault. The Nepal flood death toll nears the 1,000 mark. About 4,000 people still missing. 180 Indians rescued so far. Rescue operations underway in full swing. And the GOAT. The greatest of all time, Lionel Messi, has hung his boots. Argentine star footballer says he's retiring from international football. This comes after losing the FIFA World Cup final in July.
1: Boys and girls, what all sport people have been waiting for. What
0: But the story at our very top that's breaking this evening is from the world of sport, where the GOAT, the GOAT, the greatest of all time, Lionel Messi, has decided to retire from international football. The Argentine legend has hung his boots. Messi has posted an emotional post just now on Insta announcing his retirement from international football. 125 international goals for Messi in 207 matches, World Cup win in 2022, remember, and a final just 2 months ago. The one and only Lionel Messi. Nikhil Nas joins us. Nikhil, in a sense, this was inevitable. Messi isn't getting any younger. He would be, what, 42, 43 when the next World Cup is played. So this is perhaps the right time, many would say, for Messi to go. He would have loved to win that World Cup 2 months ago, but a great run.
2: Well, that's correct, Rajdeep. What's really interesting now is that in that statement that he's just put out on social media, he says that right after the World Cup got over, the World Cup this year, 2 days after that final where they suffered a heartbreaking loss to Spain in that final, he had decided and he had written this statement 2 days after that final. He's posting it now, but he had made up his mind right after that World Cup that he's not going to be playing for Argentina anymore. He maybe thought this was the right time to let the world know. But you're right. I mean, you just look back at his career. He's often been compared to Diego Maradona, but just compare the numbers of the two players, two legends. And Messi, actually, in terms of pure numbers, stands heads and shoulders above his idol in Diego Maradona. You just mentioned the number of goals that he scored. Definitely 125, second highest international goals in the history of the sport in the 207 games that he played. But compare that to Diego Maradona, 34 goals for Maradona for Argentina. Lionel Messi at 125. Compare the assists, 27 assists for Diego Maradona for Argentina. Lionel Messi finishes with 68 assists. So clearly the numbers favoring Lionel Messi. He's of course also finished as the second highest goal scorer in World Cup history. He's got 21 goals. The man ahead of him is still playing football in Kylian Mbappe. He of course has a World Cup or two there. But just look back at that story, Rajdeep. It was 2016. They failed to win the Copa America versus Chile. Again a heartbreaking loss in the final. And Lionel Messi announces his retirement. But then a few months later, spurred on by his late father and the fans who called for him to continue, he goes back and reverses his decision, plays for Argentina. From there on, goes on to win two Copa Americas and that one World Cup, which you were very lucky to witness live in Qatar when he went on to lift that trophy. And now retires as, of course, the greatest of all time in the sport that is the most popular on the planet.
0: Statistics certainly suggest greatest of all time. That debate will continue. But Lionel Messi clearly has given so much to so many people over the last decade and a half. Nikhil Nas, on a day when the sports world has bid adieu to a real legend. Thanks very much. Okay, let's turn to our top focus today, and it is the economy. The government today released the growth numbers for the first quarter. That's the first quarter of 26-27, April to June, the first since the West Asia war began that triggered a crisis in world trade. And the headline numbers are reason to cheer. The government data shows India posted 7.8% growth in the first quarter, up from 6.9% recorded in the first quarter of 2025. The number, however, is lower than the previous quarter, which saw 8.6%. The strong growth, despite the war, means we could be on track to meet or perhaps better the projected 6.6% growth for 26-27. The big question, of course, while these numbers are being showcased by both sides, government claiming that they've proven the doomsdayers wrong, critics saying these numbers don't reflect ground realities, has India weathered the West Asia shock? Is the big question that we are posing today. Who benefited most from the NDA's economic policies? Those will be some of the other questions we'll pose. But let's go straight to our special panel. Okay, so let's take those big questions around GDP numbers to our panel of special guests. Soumya Kanti Ghosh, Group Chief Economic Advisor, State Bank of India, member of the Prime Minister's Economic Advisory Council and the 16th Finance Commission. Nilesh Shah, Managing Director, Kotak Mahindra Asset Management. He's also been part of the Prime Minister's Economic Advisory Council. And Santosh Mehrotra, Visiting Professor, Center for Development at the University of Bath. Can I call him a critic in a way of some of the government's policies? He's also been with the Center for Labour at JNU. Good to have all of you. And let me start with you, Professor Mehrotra, because the Prime Minister has used these numbers saying the 7.8% expansion in this quarter is a Herculean feat despite global disruptions like oil price shocks, supply chain issues. Goes on to say, and he's addressing critics, doomsdayers were doomed and India bloomed yet again. How do you respond? Have the doomsdayers been proven horribly wrong by these numbers?
3: Well, I'm sorry to say that we have too far been proven right, and the PM and the government economists have too long been proven wrong. So I'm unimpressed by whatever anyone says. Be that as it may, let's rejoice of the fact that we've achieved 7.8. There's no question about that. And we've sort of gotten over what looked like possibly a bad quarter. The fact remains that oil prices have been relatively low. But let's just look at the foundational numbers, the most important numbers. We should never take India's quarterly estimates overly seriously. Even the annual GDP estimates, Rajdeep, let me just remind your viewers, are revised four times in our country before they become final. So quarterly estimates can never be taken overly seriously. Having said that, let me come back to these numbers. Yes, it's good news. However, the fact of the matter is, for the last 8 years, manufacturing has been underperforming. And we see, when you look at the PIB's numbers, sectoral composition of the gross value added in the same Q1 for manufacturing is now at 13%. You know, for 25 years, Rajdeep, from 1992 to 2015, that number used to be 16 to 17%. In the last 8 years, it had fallen to 14 and 13, and I'm looking at this at 13. I'm very pleased that manufacturing has grown robustly in this past year. We don't know. To some extent, I suspect this is on account of GFCF, meaning investment having done reasonably well in this quarter, 34%. But we'll wait to see. Because over the 12-year period, investment to GDP ratio has been stuck in the range of 26 to 32%, which is well below what we were achieving from 2004 to 15. And that's the reason why we were growing at 8% then, which is what we need to achieve in order to become Viksit Bharat for 20 plus years. And we are, in the last 10 years, we've achieved only 6.2. So I'm very pleased that this has happened.
0: Right.
3: Let's wait to see how things turn out from this point onwards.
0: Okay. Those are opening remarks. Soumyakanti Ghosh, you know, there will be those who will say this is genuine acceleration in economic activity. That's what the government is saying. There are others who are saying this could be attributed to statistical factors, revisions, base effects, or stronger than expected government spending. Is the truth somewhere in between the euphoria that the government has and the doomsday critics, that we still are in uncertain times?
4: No, thank you, Rajdeep, for having me on the show. I think let me put out some numbers over here. Yes, the economy, the global economic order is going through significant uncertainties. And to some of the points which was mentioned by my earlier panelists, I think the overall investment numbers today on an unchanged, on the new GDP basis,

0: if you look into that industry, it is not stuck in the 27-28% as it had been, that point has been just made. On the manufacturing sector, I think we need to look into the last couple of years' growth rate. The last 3 years, manufacturing average growth rate has been 9.8%. GDP last 3 years has grown at 7.4%. This is the average growth rate. GVA has grown at 7.8%. The industry is 8.6%. And the agricultural growth rate has been somehow lowered below the trend, 3.4%. That is because of the monsoon vagaries. So I think, and on a 10-year period also, if we look into the 10-year of the, I mean, if we just make a juxtaposition of 2000, say, this decade and the last decade, I think if you take out the GFC year, which witnessed a significantly lower growth of 3.1%, and the COVID year of minus 5.8%, the 10-year growth rate for the 14 to 24 is actually higher than which happened last time. It was marginally higher at 7.4% as against 7.2%. But having said that, yes, the challenges remain. We are in a world of extreme uncertainties. So therefore, I think one of that number is being reflected in the nominal GDP numbers, which is actually coming at much lower than the market expectations.
1: Yeah, so that's the point. Nominal GDP has come in at much lower than expected. There's a base effect also. We are moving, we are growing up from a low base. I'm just asking you, the skeptics are saying that don't go by the headline, top line numbers. Look at the base effect. Look at nominal GDP numbers.
0: Yes, the nominal GDP, in fact, Rajdeep, for the reader's object, the nominal GDP is lower because the input prices are running higher than the output prices. And that is because of the global uncertainties. So that is one of the reasons why the GDP, the manufacturing, real GDP is in fact higher than the nominal GDP. So therefore, the deflator is negative. And to your question of the critics, I would like to say that, yes, there will be some moderation in the GDP growth rate in the next couple of quarters. But overall, the full year growth rate within 7.8% first quarter growth rate, and even with some moderation, will still remain above the 7% benchmark, which we have consistently achieved in the last 3 years.
1: Nilesh Shah, where do you stand?
2: So clearly, Rajdeep, my prism is slightly narrow. If I see on a longer term basis, in 2014, we were 10th largest economy. Today, we are 5th largest. That's a slope which is worth accelerating and staying on. Many of the other countries are falling behind us. We should focus our energy on overtaking Japan and Germany over the next couple of years. Number two, if I look at the profitability of Indian companies, they have delivered exceptionally good results both in March 26 as well as June 26 quarter. So listed India is doing very well by posting double-digit earnings growth. More importantly, when we evaluate this performance in the backdrop of oil price uncertainty, supply chain disruption, rupee depreciating, and monsoon-related shortages, then this performance is reasonably good. Mm-hmm. Are there weaknesses in this performance? Undoubtedly, as both the panelists mentioned, there are certain things where we have to work upon. But if our trajectory is taking us from 10th largest to 5th largest economy, whatever we are doing is right. We should continue to do that. And whatever correction we can take to accelerate it further, right, we should be open to it.
1: 10th to 5th is also partly a consequence of the size of the Indian economy. You would expect that per capita income, which is also a measure, we still remain 120 or 122 in the world. But I just want to put up a graphic, because while the numbers are looking good, we also asked in our Mood of the Nation poll, who's benefited most from NDA government's economic policies? Now, the numbers here are stark, because as you look at it, 55.7% in August 2026 are saying big business benefited. Farmers is at the moment 8.1. 9.1 2 years ago, now it's 8.1. Salaried class, have they benefited the most? 7.4%. Small businesses, who form the bulk of the economy, 6.4% only feel they've been the major beneficiaries. Daily wage earners, are they the beneficiaries? 5.5%. Therefore, Santosh Behrotra, I know you've been making this point that there are serious crises and these are structural. Any government will face them today. in terms of job creation, in terms of ensuring those at the bottom of the pyramid, their incomes don't remain stagnant. Are those

0: the real numbers that we should look at going ahead?
1: Listen, if Rajdeep, if we are doing so brilliantly, why is it that jobs are not growing? Why is it that real wages are not growing? Both my panelists have no choice but to present the government point of view. You know the reasons why. So let me just deal with each of the points that have so far been made. We are not the fifth largest economy. We are the sixth largest economy, point one. Point two, related to that, we may have gone from 10th to the 5th. However, you rightly made the point about per capita income, and we don't seem to be rising in that rank. Point three, associated with this same, is that had we continued to grow at the rate that we were growing from 2014, we would actually be the third largest economy right now. Next, let's turn to profits. Corporate profits, of course, they've been very robust for the last many years. Wages have not been growing. Corporate savings, in fact, stand at 10 to 11% of GDP for the last 10 years, Rajiv. Then why are they not investing? The FM is asking that question. For 10 years, she's been asking that same question. They're not investing. So why is it that the government is having to take all the expenditure, the CapEx expenditure? On the GDP estimates that Mr. Ghosh put out, the claim about 7.2 in the previous government and the last 10 years being 7.6. The fact of the matter is that in the last 10 years, we've seen a dramatic collapse of the MSME sector thanks to policy mistake after policy mistake, starting with the demonetization, a badly designed GST, after which the growth rate fell by the government's own estimates all the way till COVID. And during COVID, we managed COVID so badly that we accounted for 26% of global world deaths. 80 million workers were added to agriculture, and the unorganized sector did extremely badly, continued to do badly. They've only just recovered to the level in the last 2 years, the level that they were at in 2015-16. So the GDP numbers that Mr. Ghosh is citing are not capturing. They are using as proxies the proxies of the organized sector for the unorganized sector, when the IMF has pointed out precisely one of these is the one of the reasons why we were downgraded from grade B to grade C for our methodology for estimating GDP is precisely this, that we are still using proxies for which are old proxies for estimating the gross value added of the unorganized relative to the organized.
0: Okay. There are points there, Soumya Kanti Ghosh, that deserve a response. The fact, for example, is corporate profits have grown, but investments are not growing at the same pace. The fact is that real incomes are not growing. I mean, where, therefore, why is, if corporate profits are growing, if our GDP is looking robust, much of it is due to the service sector, but why is it then that the same corporates are not investing big in India? Much of this is capital expenditure driven by the government. Government's capital expenditure is still driving the economy in many parts.
2: No, Rajdeep, let me come to each of these points Mr. Mehrotra mentioned. First is in the corporate profitability. Let me put out some numbers. Last year in FY26, the overall corporate project announcement was 86 trillion, of which 35% was in the renewables, data centers, and the infrastructure. And so that number actually doesn't say that there has been no investment. The second point on the corporate one, even if I assume it, there has been no investment, in the last 5 years, the corporate sector, taking advantage of a low interest regime, has significantly deleveraged their balance sheet of around 18 trillion. And the overall cash on the corporate hand is almost around 16 trillion. So they can actually jolly well use their cash to further investment, even if you're assuming that the private investment has not picked up at that pace, which is not entirely correct. To the specific point on the SME sector, I think it's not correct. The SME credit growth, if you know, today is growing at 24.5%, and that is because of the formalization efforts which has been undertaken. On the Uddam portal, 6.6 crores of SME sector has actually registered, and these are the formalization entry which is happening. And out of an overall credit, incremental credit growth in that current year, which is around 6 trillion, 30% has gone to the MSME sector. Mm. So it's not correct to say that the MSME sector has gone credit. Yes, the MSME sector, yes, we can argue that the MSME sector deserves more credit and the penetration rate needs to go up. And to the last point, which Meritology also mentioned, about that the methodology is faulty. Mm-hmm. I think this taking proxies has already been corrected in the new GDP series. In the new GDP series, the proxies are not used. The ASUSC data, which is being released by the CSO, is extremely comprehensive. And that data actually captures a lot of points right. and concerns of the unorganized sector.
0: Let me get Professor Mehrotra to respond, then I'll come to you, Nilesh. Professor Mehrotra, you want to respond? I mean, I think there are two views, right? The glass half full versus the glass half empty. No, at a time when global economies have struggled, India has shown that it's... I mean, the doomsdayer said that we could at one stage, because of what was happening in West Asia, fall to below 6%. That's clearly not happened.
1: Rajdeep, listen, the fact of the matter is, I've not been a doomsayer about the Indian economy. I'm very optimistic. However, only in the medium to long run. The point is that if our young were so optimistic, would they be on the streets exactly 1 month ago? Would they have exploded all across the country? Exploded is the right word to use across the whole country.
0: Because but there are various issues there. Those issues also have to do with paper leaks. They have to do with a limitation in government jobs available. There are various issues for that.
1: They are about the chronic shortage of jobs. So let me come back to the points about proxies suddenly having begun to be used. Yes, but only for the last 3 years. What Mr. Ghosh was explaining to you about the last 10, 12 years growth being higher is based still on the old proxies. They haven't given us a backcast number for all the 12 years. We will wait to see what they do with the backcast numbers, because they did manage to actually downgrade the growth rate between 2004 and 2014.
0: What's your number on employment? Because we get various numbers on employment. What is your, since that's an area which you've looked at very closely, what are your numbers on employment saying?
1: The youth unemployment rates by PLFS numbers are still 12%. A graduate unemployment is about 20% on the basis of PLFS. It's actually higher than that. I could give you by different. Let me just sort of, the fact of the matter is, Mr. Ghosh told us about Udyam registration being seen as formalization. 6.6 crore on Udyam. Rajdeep, do you know what? I can go to Udyam website right now, and while we are still talking, before I've completed three sentences, I can give you the registration. It gives me no benefit, zero benefit. That's not formalization. Forgive me. Actually, the fact of the matter is 70% of the 72 million non-farm enterprises in the entire economy are unregistered in anywhere in the records. They might be in the Shops and Establishment Act. They may be in some municipal act, et cetera, et cetera. So, you know, don't even get me started. I have actually written about this at great length. Mr. Ghosh, unfortunately, has been telling us that formalization simply means that GST registration is taking place. GST registration takes place for the biggest of the MSMEs, of the medium enterprises. What about the small? What about the micro? And forget about the unorganized sector. That's what I'm talking about. The government doesn't even know about their existence. That's why, you know, I'm not for a moment suggesting that credit for the MSME sector has not grown. Yes, it has grown, but their needs are so great. They have been hammered for 10 years. Now suddenly we are being told, yes, they've started to grow. Listen, if things were so wonderful, jobs would have been growing both in the formal sector. Look at what's happening to the packages that the IIT wallahs are getting. And their placement rates are well below what they used to be 5 years ago. IIT wallahs. Okay. Can you imagine what it is like for the normal higher education graduate? I mean,
0: Dilesh, you have to hold your horses, given the fact that, you know, the two of them are engaged, Professor Mehrotra and Soumya Kanti Ghosh are engaging in a very civilized but pointed debate. Yes, Mr. Ghosh, you want to have one more response and then I'll go to Nilesh.
2: No, I think on the formalization front, we are absolutely correct. I think as a bank, as the largest bank, State Bank of India, we use the data extremely comprehensively to extend loans to the MSME. So it's not correct to say that this Uddam portal is not formalization. We can always debate what will be the extent of formalization. Mm-hmm. So that is point number one. On the other issue, basically, I think that today the CSO has also revised released the estimates of the last several indicators, which shows that the growth rate was almost identical to the old series. And to the pointed reference of the SME credit is not going for the 10 years. Let me put you some numbers over here. The total outstanding bank credit today is 218 trillion, out of which the outstanding credit to the MSME sector is 31 trillion. So that is around more than 10%. Okay. And that's not a small number. So yes, we have to travel a distance. Yes, I admit that the penetration rate has to go significantly higher. But to say that they're not credit, I think is not, is basically a figment of imagination.
0: Nilesh, would I be right therefore to say that what we are seeing is the Indian economy resilient? Some sectors growing faster than others, some call it an uneven K-shaped recovery, corporate profits rising, consumption also interestingly showing some positive signs of rising, but lower income groups still struggling, rural households struggling, and jobs remains a big question. So there are positives, but there are also negatives.
3: Undoubtedly, Rajdeep, life is never black or white. It is always shades of grey. And since Professor Saab talked about some of the numbers, which he says is probably debatable, Let me just share some of the numbers in terms of volume on which people pay tax. I'm sure Professor Saab will agree that Indians don't have generosity to pay higher tax than necessary. If at all, it is the other way around. Between FY14 to FY26, cement production in India went up from 256 million ton to 479 million ton. That growth is real. Steel moved from 74 to 164 million tons. Aluminium from 1.4 to 4 million tons. Passenger vehicles from 25 lakhs to 47 lakh. Commercial vehicle from 6 lakh to 10 lakh. Tractors from 6 lakh to 12 lakh. Mm-hmm. Mobile phones from 6 crore to 15 crore. And food grain production from 265 million ton to 377 million ton. Now, he also talked about India's trajectory to become third largest economy. I just did some Google search. Between 2004 to 2014, India remained 10th largest economy. The upmove trajectory only happened after 2014, where it moved from 10th to 6th, as he claimed, but my data shows 5th. Now, if you are going in a straight line from 10 to 10 and you believe it will become third largest, and when I am saying that we moved from 10 to 5th or 6th and will become third largest, You know which one to rely upon.
0: Mm-hmm. The truth, of course, is that we will require for us to become a truly developed economy by 2047, the Indian economy to grow at 9.25% annually for 21%. This is Niti Aayog Vice Chairman Ashok Lahiri, well above India's historical long-term average of 6.3%. So ambition, in conclusion, Nilesh Shah, will need to be even higher. We get satisfied with these numbers. There is, as I said, euphoria at the moment that we withstood maybe some of the supply side shocks and what's happened in West Asia. But looking ahead in the short term, do you still fear global uncertainty? Do you believe that we are on the right trajectory or there will be bumps on the way?
3: Undoubtedly, there will be bumps. As a country, we are not willing to take tough decisions. We are the only country in the world where 125% of GDP is kept in frozen savings of gold and silver. India is a current account surplus economy if we remove gold imports. But our greed or love for gold results into our capital going abroad. If we are net exporter of capital, how are we going to grow? the land reform, the labor reform, the capital market reform. Those are all the questions which we have to address if we have to go to 10%. But at the same time, whatever we are doing is good enough to keep us in 5, 6, 7% growth trajectory.
0: Okay. I think we've heard all the three of you. And as I said, therefore, we try to cut through the euphoria, through the headlines, to get a realistic picture. And the realistic picture, as I often say in India, is that the glass is definitely half full. But you've also got to look sometimes at the glass as half empty. Those are not necessarily doomsdayers. Some of them also provide occasionally reality checks. But Soumya Kanti Ghosh, Nilesh Shah, Santosh Mehrotra, for joining me here today, thank you very much.
2: Thank you.
3: Thank you.
0: Good to have a civilized debate with fine voices. Okay, let's turn to the latest on the Prime Minister's visit to the SCO, where he's held bilateral talks in Bishkek with Russian President Vladimir Putin on the sidelines of the SCO meet. The Prime Minister said India wants the world to move from endless war to the end of war, in a clear reference to the two conflicts, one between Russia and Ukraine, the other between the US and Iran, but no sign of any real breakthrough. The Prime Minister has also invited the Russian President to the BRICS summit that's scheduled to be held in India later this month. Mr. Putin, on his part, has hailed the ties between Moscow and New Delhi, calling it a privileged relationship. Interestingly, Modi and Putin shared a ride in a car together, the first seen doing a carpool at the last SCO summit in China as well. Okay, let's turn from there to our top political story, because the draft voter rolls are out after the special revision, intensive revision, took place in Maharashtra and Delhi. With 47.57 lakh names dropped in Delhi, almost 30%, while around 2.07 crore voters in Maharashtra have been classified as uncollectible. With claims and objections now open, the voter roll revision is already triggering a political storm, not just here, but also in Telangana. India Today reports.
4: Draft voter lists for Delhi and Maharashtra released after the special intensive revision of the electoral rolls. Delhi had 1.45 crore electors before the SIR. 97.54 lakh voters have been included in the draft list. 47.57 lakh voters, or nearly one-third, are deleted after being classified under absent, shifted, diseased or duplicate entries. In Maharashtra, the names of approximately 2.07 crore voters have been classified as uncollectible. Individuals whose names do not appear in the draft voter list can file their claims and objections till September 30th. These claims will be decided by October 29th. The final voter list will be published on November 4th. Meanwhile, Telangana CM Revanth Reddy has written to Chief Election Commissioner Gyanesh Kumar seeking an extension of date for those left out of the draft list in the state to file their claims. Out of 3.38 crore electors in Telangana, 73.39 lakh or 21% have been classified under the absent, shifted, dead and duplicate categories. 92 lakh voters are being issued notices to submit documents. Voters who received SIR notices allege they are being asked to produce documents dating back several decades.
5: 1987 में पैदा नहीं हुआ फिर कहाँ से लेके आता ना कौन सा भी लेके आओ बोल रहे ये आधार कार्ड गवर्नमेंट दिए हाँ ये पैन कार्ड गवर्नमेंट दिए अब ये दो नहीं चलता बोले तो कहाँ से कौन सा लेके आके दे दे
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4: The large-scale electoral list deletions in Telangana, Maharashtra and Delhi have sparked concerns among voters who will now have to file claims with the Election Commission. With Abdul Bashir, Bureau Report, India Today.
0: Plenty of questions there over the SIR list. Let's turn to the shocker of the day, where a 16-year-old girl has allegedly been gang-raped inside a moving private sleeper bus in Delhi NCR. The incident took place on August 4th after the minor boarded the bus at Pari Chowk in Greater Noida, but has only now come to light. The driver and conductor have been arrested, with CCTV footage helping police trace the bus. But the case has also once again raised questions of whether basic safety norms that were introduced after the Nirbhaya case are actually being followed on the ground. Take a look.
4: 14 years after the Nirbhaya horror shook Delhi, another alleged rape inside a moving bus has brought back a chilling question. What really changed? A 17-year-old was allegedly gang raped inside a private sleeper bus on August 4th. The minor boarded at Pari Chowk, Greater Noida. Driver and conductor sexually assaulted her during the ride, threatened to kill her if she resisted, and dropped her on Ring Road near Kashmiri Gate. She approached Kashmiri Gate police. CCTV helped trace the bus. The driver and conductor were arrested within hours.
8: मामले की संवेदनशीलता को समझते हुए तथा नए आपराधिक कानूनों के अनुसार बिना ज्यूरिसडिक्शनल इश्यूज में गए हुए थाना कश्मीरी गेट ने तुरंत विक्टिम का मेडिकल कराया और केस दर्ज किया. साथ ही सीसीटीवी कैमरेज की सहायता से कुछ ही घंटे में बस को भी ट्रेस किया और दोनों अपराधियों को भी अरेस्ट किया.
9: You can see in these visuals that this is a luxury sleeper bus. But in this bus as well, the curtains are still on, which means that even after the laws that have already mandated that in sleeper buses, these kind of curtains cannot be put up. And if at all these curtains are put up, then specifically during the night time, it is absolutely important to make sure that the curtains are removed and light is switched on. Definitely a lot of questions are now being asked on the vigilance that can be seen on the streets, be it of the Noida police or for that matter for the Uttar Pradesh police.
4: The 2012 Nirbhaya case sparked nationwide protest, led to the formation of Justice Verma Committee and sweeping changes to rape laws. 14 years on, another girl is allegedly assaulted on a moving bus. So were even the most basic safety rules being followed? Curtains or tinted film must not obstruct visibility, not followed. Bus interior must be visible from outside, not followed. GPS and CCTV must remain operational, status unknown. 14 years after Nirbhaya, India changed its laws. But laws mean little when basic safety rules are ignored. With Anshul Singh and Arvind Ojha, Bureau Report, India Today.
0: As they say, the more things change, the more they remain the same. Let's take a break. When we return, you've got to watch this story. It isn't a Hindi potboiler, it's real life. Separated as babies, raised and taken to Holland by different Dutch families, now reunited as friends. But today, a DNA test reveals they were actually biological sisters. How two adopted orphans have found themselves in a sister act. That story after a short commercial break. Don't miss it. Sisters reunited after decades.

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0: Okay, let's turn to a story that's going to beat all stories you've heard of in a very long time. Separated in childhood, reunited decades later as adults, as sisters. This is the remarkable story of Meena Gelting and Meenal Taijan. The two siblings were left as infants at orphanages in India. They grew up in the care of different adoptive families in the Netherlands, ended up becoming friends. They first met each other at a camp as teenagers in 1996. But even though they lived just 100 miles apart, they didn't know the big secret. Now, 30 years later, a DNA test has shown that the friends are actually biological sisters. That's right. This is the fascinating story of Meenal and of Meena. That's the story that we want to tell you. Joining us now is Meena Gelting. I'm also joined by Margot. She is from MyHeritage.com that did the DNA testing that finally found that Meena and Meenal were sisters. Meena, good to have you on the show, and you're smiling, and why not? Imagine discovering your sister who lives just 100 kilometers away from you after almost four decades. Tell me when you first got that call from Meenal saying, look, our DNA tests are matching, we are sisters. What's the first thing that came into your mind?
1: Well, I couldn't believe it. It was the 20th of May, and it was just, I put my son into bed, and I was just sitting on the couch with a cup of tea, and then Meenal texted me. She did a message on Facebook, and she said, do you remember me? I am Meenal. We met on camp. We probably are sisters. Do you have a message from MyHeritage as well? So that was the beginning of it all.
0: I'll come to the message from MyHeritage in a moment, but I just want to understand the emotions that you went through, because, I mean, it's one thing to be adopted when you're, a little tiny tot? You were a couple of years old, both you and your sister, around the same time, 5 or 6 years old? How old were you?
1: No, I was probably 4 months.
0: Oh, you were 4 months. Okay.
1: Yes. And my sister was 3 months, 3.5 months. Yes. And we were adopted a year after each other.
0: So you're adopted a year after each other, 4 months and 3 months. You go to Netherlands, and this is way back in the 1980s. And then suddenly, it's 40 years later that you find that, guess what? You have a sister in Netherlands. You're not so lonely after all. You're not so alone after all. I just want to understand the range of emotions that you went through at that very moment when you realized, not probably, but definitely she's your sister.
1: Well, I cried. I just broke down in tears. And I thought, is this really happening? Is this really happening? And I gave my phone to my partner, and he was seeing all those numbers, and I asked him to check my phone, and because Meenal sent me a screenshot, but her telephone was in French, so I can't speak French. So there was written sœur, and sœur is sister. Mm-hmm. And I Googled it, and I just saw that it meant sister. So I broke down in tears, and I was just trying to catch my breath. And, well, I was so nervous because I thought, oh, my gosh, could this be true? Yes.
0: Yeah, it was true. And Margot, you have a huge role to play in making those dreams come true. I mean, explain this whole DNA testing that was done. MyHeritage.com did it. And that moment that it popped up, of course, on Meenal's sort of screen, have you had any case like this where you've discovered two individuals who are sisters 40 years later?
2: So Meena and Meenal's case is extremely unique in the chain of coincidences that brought to them, you know, finding each other. They were childhood friends, and they were calling each other sister before they even knew that they were actual sisters. So their story is extremely unique. but we have everyday extraordinary stories with MyHeritage. We see family reunions all the time, half siblings finding each other, adoptees looking for their family, looking for who they are, where they come from. And, you know, there's hundreds of thousands of adoptees around the world that are looking for answers, just like Mina and Minal. And DNA test is a very easy and affordable way to do that, to look for answers. And it used to be something expensive, and now it's very affordable. So yeah, there's no better feeling for people at MyHeritage to see such a story like Mina and Minal.
0: So is that one of the goals of MyHeritage, to enable people to discover their siblings?
2: One of the goals at MyHeritage is for people to find out who they are, where they come from, and it helps them understand who they are in the world today. So it could be finding a sibling, but it could also just be like learning about your heritage, learning about, you know, your history. You can find historical documents. You can build a family tree. There's a lot of things you can do with MyHeritage that help you understand who you are. And it doesn't have to be something as big as finding your sister. It could just be finding documents about your your family and the people that came before you.
0: You know, Mina, what is it that drove both you and your sister to do this? Is it because there you were in Holland, in Netherlands, looking very different to people around you? You had loving adoptive parents who had embraced you, given you all the pleasures of life. And yet, when I read a recent article in the Indian Express, it suggested that both of you were still struggling to come to terms with just who your biological parents were, possibly with just the loneliness of being so different to everyone around you.
1: Yes, yes, that's true. Yes, we were struggling with our identity, living here but missing a piece, just sometimes feeling really lonely. We grew up in a beautiful family, a heartwarming family, and we did our lives, but still we were curious about our history, about our Indian roots. And yes, we were looking in the mirror and we are looking like Indian girls, but yes, we grew up in a small town, both of us, and yes, with Dutch people, but yes, we are Indian, two Indian women. So yes, it was just searching for our identity.
0: Yeah, yes. You know, it's fascinating. You took your DNA test as far back as 2017. Years passed by without a match, and you eventually delete the app, and then Meenal's message shows up. But now that you've discovered this, is the urge to say, come back to Mumbai, discover who your biological parents were, to discover your Indian roots in a way? Or is that no longer an urge on your part?
1: No. We have a big wish to go to India together. And this time we go as a team and hand in hand, walking the streets of Mumbai. And it's such a big wish because, yes, we are together now. And yeah, we really would like to find out what our story is in India when we were, before all of this. Yes.
0: So you want to go back to India to find out who your biological parents were, what led them to leave you in an orphanage? You want to go back to that, or those are memories you'd rather, you know, you've got a full family, you've got lots of, you know, support around you in Netherlands, but there's still that urge somewhere to know the missing part?
1: Yes, even though we were growing up in a loving family, we want to know what our roots are, and we want to find our biological parents and maybe even sisters or brothers. But yes, we want to know what our story is and why our mother left us, in what conditions she was. Yes.
0: Margo, have you seen that, you know, people who, wonderful parents who adopt children, give them a full life, but they still want to know more about their roots. Is that unusual, or is that usually the case, that people want to know more about their roots, especially as they grow up?
2: It's extremely common that people want to know more about their roots, where they come from, and we see it happening all over the world. We have incredible stories from India, but from Korea, from Sweden, from Brazil. Every day I hear stories about people like Mina and Minal that have a very limited knowledge about where they're from, that the paper trails are failing them. And then DNA doesn't lie. DNA can show you who you really are, who you connect with, who are people from your family that you could potentially meet. Mm-hmm. It's a journey that anyone can do. It's very simple to start this journey on MyHeritage. We can, whatever information you can have, you can start a family tree. And if you don't have any information, then DNA is an excellent way to start. Excellent and affordable. We see those stories happening all the time, especially with adoptees.
0: You know, that's wonderful to hear. But Meena, you've got children. Meenal has got children. When they met and they realized they now have cousins, what was that like for both of you and for the kids?
1: Well, it's amazing. We went swimming with our family, with Minal's children and her husband. And it was such an amazing day because we also did the barbecue and our children are getting along with each other. They even look like each other. My oldest and her oldest are looking exactly the same because when we saw pictures from each other's sons, we are doubting, is he mine or is he yours? And it was so much fun to see that. And it was like they were spending their whole lives together. And it was just the first time that they saw each other in the swimming pool. But they were hanging out and picnicking and just playing beach volleyball together. And it was so much fun. It is such a amazing thing to have that kind of family in my life again. Yes.
0: And your parents, in Holland, respective parents, some have of course passed on, but those who are there, are they sharing your joy? Are they also elated in this discovery?
1: Yes. I have a very good bond with my parents, and I never called them my adoptive parents because in my heart, I think I have four parents, one in India, two in India and two in the Netherlands. So my mom and dad, my dad passed away a couple of years ago, but my mom is so happy for me. Right. And she's seeing every show and she is reading all over the internet and she's saying, oh my gosh, that's my daughter. That's my daughter. And she's so happy for me because she was also feeling those things in her heart while I was searching in my teenage years for my Indian roots. And she saw my sadness and loneliness. And now she is seeing my happiness and the joy that I have, that I find Meenal. And she is seeing Meenal as a little bit of a bonus daughter as well. Like, she's also a little bit of me, my daughter, and yeah, she is just her family as well. So, yes.
0: You know, I don't know how many Hindi films you've seen, Meena, but this is a Hindi film story. Separated at birth, and then they find each other. Lots of Hindi films like that. So you could actually do a real-life Netflix series on the two of you. And the final scene could be the two of you walking, Meena and Meenal walking together on Marine Drive in Mumbai.
1: I really love that.
0: You'd really love that?
1: Yes, it's a good idea.
0: What is it that you like best about India and Indians? That you've been here once, I think? You've been to India once. What's the best thing you found about India?
1: Well, I think the colors and the clothes, because I'm a woman, so I think the clothes are, and the music and the food, but also just being there and just where it all began with the two of us, even though we didn't know about each other, but it's just being there with her. And because we went separately from each other to India. Right. She did, I guess, 2 years later than me. Then we are going together and then we are eating together there and just shopping for some Indian saris and just being an Indian woman, I guess.
0: That's fantastic. I hope you take Margot along with you, and maybe there'll be some OTT film producer who wants to make a Hindi or there'll be a Hindi film producer who wants to make a story just like there was Amar Akbar Anthony. We'll call it Meena and Meenal. And I'm sure it'll be a super hit. But it's a great real-life story, guys. And Margot, full marks to you and MyHeritage for uniting Meena and Meenal. And thank you very much, Meena, for coming and sharing your story. We hope to have you and Meenal together when you're in India. Come soon and buy all the saris you want. and lots of colorful saris. So enjoy. Thank you very much, both of you, for joining us on this story to beat all stories. Thank you.
2: Bye.
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Good evening. You're watching India First. I'm Gaurav Sawant. Big meeting between Prime Minister Narendra Modi and the Russian President Vladimir Putin, and that big message that India conveyed to Russia. It's time to move from endless wars to end of war. This is India's message to Russia. Let the Russia-Ukraine war not end up being an endless war. It's been on since February 2022. It's intensified. There's been massive losses of life. But Prime Minister Narendra Modi, when he met the Russian President Vladimir Putin in Bishkek, look at that warm hug. We'll just show you those images in a moment. The Russian President was waiting for the Indian Prime Minister to reach there. Prime Minister Narendra Modi reached and there was a warm hug, a warm handshake and a hug. The Prime Minister's big message to the Russian President in Bishkek on the sidelines of the Shanghai Cooperation Organization summit was both India and Russia have always moved forward on the principles of Rashtrahit Sarvopari, or national interest first, national interest supreme. This is the message to each other and to their respective nations and perhaps the rest of the world, whether it's the United States of America or Europe. Both India and Russia keep national interest supreme. There has been pressure on India for buying the Russian discounted oil, including 50% tariffs. But Prime Minister Narendra Modi, he said India and Russia are two countries and two leaders who very strongly believe in Rashtrahit Sarvopari. The Prime Minister strongly advocated a peaceful resolution to that ongoing war in Ukraine. He said India is the land of Mahatma Gandhi and Gautam Buddha. India stands for peace and backs all efforts to find a peaceful resolution to end the war. The images that you see on your television screens right now are SCO leaders meeting on the sidelines. The summit, of course, the Prime Minister is meeting various heads of state and government. Just a short while back, he met the Russian President, and we will show you those images in Kyrgyzstan. But the Prime Minister said every step taken in the direction of ending the war gives new energy to peace. And every step taken to prolong the war is actually a step against humanity. We will get you more details on this big story. The Prime Minister has had several bilaterals today, including a very crucial one with the Iranian Prime Minister, Masoud Pezeshkian. Now, this meeting, especially today, is also very important because just earlier today, the US bombed Larak Island and Iran carried out counter-strikes on US bases, both in UAE and in Jordan. That remains our top focus story. In a moment from now, I'll also tell you about Carpromacy 2.0. And you'll ask, what is Carpromacy? Remember in Tianjin, when the Russian President waited quite some time for the Indian Prime Minister to finish his meetings, and the Russian President waited in his car for the Indian Prime Minister to come. They traveled together in the car, but initially they sat for about 40 minutes and had their meeting in the car. We'll talk about Carpromacy 2.0 in just a moment, but look at those images on your television screen. I want to quickly come to our reporters joining me on this broadcast. But before

The Indian Prime Minister and the Russian President, they traveled together in one car for the Nomad Games. And there is a grand celebration as you watch these images. But I want to quickly also bring into this conversation Geeta Mohan, our Foreign Affairs Editor.

0: Prime Minister Narendra Modi for quite some time. For over 40 minutes, they sat in the car in Tianjin, in China, last year, exactly the same time, the 1st of September 2025. And they had their meeting inside the car and then they traveled together. I want to quickly cut across and bring in Pranay Upadhyay for more on this. Pranay, it just shows the two heads of state and government very close together. And they choose to speak in the privacy of their car. Very significant, these images.
1: Absolutely, Gaurav, and there are reasons why these leaders prefer to talk in car in a closed environment, because these are not the foreign soil or foreign land or a different room which could have a possible bugging or anything of fear of that sort. But this is the official car or a Senate limousine of Russian president, and both leaders traveled together from that venue of their meeting to the Nomad Games together in the car of Russian President Vladimir Putin. And as you rightly pointed out, Gaurav, that this car diplomacy started in Tianjin, where you also covered this at that entire meeting in 2025 in China. And in fact, Prime Minister Modi and President Vladimir Putin sat in car and discussed for over 45 minutes together, and then they came for the meeting. But this time they did their official round of meeting first and then drove together in the car to the Nomad Games. And in fact, this is the moment, in fact, you can also recall that after Tianjin, when President Vladimir Putin visited India in December 2025, Prime Minister Narendra Modi not only went to receive him at the airport, but in fact, both leaders traveled together in that car to 7 LKM, Lok Kalyan Marg, to the Prime Minister's official residence. And in fact, at multiple occasions, we have seen that, how Prime Minister was being driven by various other world leaders in their respective cars. But this is a very special thing where President Putin, in his car, taking Prime Minister Modi together.
0: And we put both those pictures out on your television screen, Tianjin and Bishkek. The two heads of state and government, they're very, very comfortable in each other's company. And I'll come to Geeta Mohan in just a moment. But on a very, very important point, I also want to bring Siddharth Zarabi into this conversation. Siddharth, as we look at these images, the Prime Minister said both the leaders, the Russian President and the Indian Prime Minister, they both very strongly believe in Rashtrahit Sarvopari, national interest supreme. This is a message that goes out not just to India and Russia, but to the United States of America and rest of the world.
2: Absolutely, Gaurav. What we can safely read between the lines in that car is the continuing India-Russia trade-related bilateral cooperation. And crude oil, one of the most that has taken a lot of mind space and media attention over the past quite some time. But apart from crude oil, remember that the defense relationship with Russia continues to remain very broad, very deep and historical. And apart from that, there are also commodity relationships and exports from India to Russia. And what I see underlined here is that India's multilateral approach with regard to trade will yes. continue, and these pictures and the statement, apart from what has been said on war, is a message to the entire West, in fact, Gaurav.
0: Oh, it indeed is. It's a message to the world. But I want to play out both those pictures. Tianjin, exactly the same time last year, and Bishkek 2026. Geeta Mohan, very important message that's being sent out by the Indian Prime Minister and the Russian President. Their close proximity, their bonhomie, their friendship, their camaraderie at a time when the West has been putting tariffs on India, trying to put a spoke between India and Russia, clearly not happening.
3: We'd spoken to President Putin and we asked him about the fact that there was a lot of theories and conspiracy theories to the car that was shared by the two leaders in China. And in that interview to us, he had said that, I saw him standing there and I just asked him to join me in the car. And that's what friends normally do if they see each other. So this is certainly, in a way, shows and displays what the friendship between these two leaders is like. It's a very informal, very warm kind of a space where the two leaders meet, they speak, they meet each other, they see each other at the porch, and President Putin says, let's go to

0: together. And now it certainly is planned. Now we do know that carplomacy, as you've called it, has become a part of a country's diplomacy, particularly when you see India and the Indian Prime Minister having done that, not just with one leader, but more than one, and with President Putin yet again. So we do know that this one was planned. They knew that they're going to sit in one car and go together for the opening ceremony of the Nomad Games. But it started as a very impromptu informal incident that happened in Tianjin, where President Putin saw Prime Minister Modi and just asked him if he'd like to join him in the car.
1: You know, I have the best team with me here on this broadcast. Sandeep Unnithan also joins me. Geeta Mohan, Pranay, Siddharth Zarabi. You can't have better domain experts to talk about what's happening across the world right now. And this is a world in churn. But Sandeep, West tried to drive this wedge between India and Russia, imposed 50% tariffs on India. Then there is this threat of additional tariffs. And yet, the Prime Minister said, Rashtra Hit Sarvopari, national interest supreme, both for India and for Russia. And this image, what message does this send out, Sandeep, to the West?
2: Well, the message, very simply, Gaurav, is that the India-Russia relationship is a very unique relationship. It's, it cannot be compared to any other relationship that India has. Sure, we had a great relationship with the former Soviet Union. We were nearly allies. They came to our rescue in the 1971 war when the U.S. 7th Fleet was sailing into the Indian Ocean region. But the relationship that we have with the Russian Federation, which began in 2000, has been steered by President Putin. And you have Prime Minister Modi here, who has met President Putin probably more than 20 times. Officially, there are multiple meetings, but this is believed to be the 20th time or so. The two leaders have an extraordinarily warm relationship, and you can see that on full display over there. But the India-Russia relationship, Gaurav, it's very unique. It's very strategic. It's got so many layers to it that, you know, a lot of it is, you know, we don't even know what's going on behind the scenes. It is so unique. Just look at the kind of platforms that Russia offers us, for instance, the nuclear submarine that they lease us every few years. That is the kind
1: of technology.
2: No country will give another country. And the BrahMos missiles, for instance, that is the cornerstone of India-Russia the India-Russia military partnership. The S-400, you know, and now we have AK-203s being manufactured here in Amethi. But you can argue that, well, we could have made those. We are self-sufficient in small arms. But the fundamental thing is that, you know, from AK-47s to nuclear submarines, there is a very close interlink between the India and Russia defense industrial complexes. Of course, Russia is fighting a war of its own now. It possibly cannot supply us the kind of hardware that we probably did. And of course, we have Atmanirbhar Bharat as well to diversify.
1: Perhaps more of that technology in India, we can make in India. And this is the best time to take that forward. I believe a lot of conversations are happening and we will talk about that in greater detail. But when you look at this carplomacy, Pranay, whether it's Tianjin or Bishkek, the two have also been speaking of alternate supply routes, regional connectivity, multilateral cooperation. This is not just about bilateral relationship. This is how India and Russia, two very powerful countries, can come together and it will benefit more than just each other. Pranay.
3: Gaurav, friendship and partnership is all about shared ideas and how you can associate your strength to fulfill that the jointness of that idea. And in fact, the regional connectivity, be it the Russia proposed INSTC, International North-South Trade Transport Corridor idea, India has suggested that, you know, why can't we add the Chabar connectivity with Uzbekistan via INSTC. And similarly, Russian President Vladimir Putin, when he organized the Far East Summit. He invited Prime Minister Narendra Modi and invited India to participate in the development of the Far East process, the Arctic Northern Sea route, the alternative supply routes, the alternative critical mineral sourcing, the energy supply routes. And at a time, this is the most opportune time, Gaurav, because this is the time when the world is really
1: through the
3: pressure.
1: Okay, give me 30 seconds. The inauguration of the Nomad Games. I want to go full frame to these images just for 30 seconds. The Prime Minister also inaugurating it. Listen in.

0: So from the Indian contingent, they've moved to the Iranian contingent. Remember, you see that big smile on the Iranian president's face, Masoud Pezeshkian. He's had a meeting with Prime Minister Narendra Modi. They've spoken of, again, bilateral relations and how dialogue and diplomacy is the way forward to end the Iran-United States war. But this is happening on a day, Geeta, when you've also had the U.S. bomb Larak Island. And in a moment from now, we'll talk about that in greater detail. But that escalation is also a red flag. It's a big cause for concern for global economy, Geeta. Okay, I'll establish that link with Geeta Mohan in just a moment. But Siddharth Zarabi, it's huge, the bombing of Larak Island. Oil prices are already going up. And this is where India's done a very smart thing. We continue to source oil from Russia. That helps the Indian economy. It helps the Indian people.
1: Gaurav, we've discussed this several times. There is essentially no alternative in the current scheme of things and for the near future. And all our colleagues on the show can perhaps agree with me to Russian oil as far as India's energy security is concerned. You know, look at what has happened to Venezuela and Venezuelan oil. Just the most recent announcements, including the so-called U.S. takeover of what was a sovereign nation till very recently. The West Asia conflict remains. The Hormuz Strait is again work in progress. We really don't know whether it will be a long-term, dependable, sustainable source. And will it be prone to ups and downs? That is not how oil companies can continue to source their crude, and it impacts downstream pricing. So Russia and other sources of oil remain very, very critical. And we must underline the shift that has taken place in terms of India trying to build a resilient oil supply framework. We are not dependent on just one country, but we are sourcing oil from multiple countries, including energy from the United States. So you may call it hedging your bets. I would call it real-world diplomacy, real-world a crude oil purchase strategy that keeps in mind the interests of 1.4 billion Indian consumers.
0: Oh, absolutely. And the Prime Minister had a very strong message on social media platform X on all those people who are doubting how Indian economy will fare the way we are growing. And I'll come to that in just a moment. But Geeta, the Modi-Putin meeting, does that convey a message to the West? Sanction or no sanctions, India-Russia solidarity, the partnership remains extremely strong. Decode Rashtra Hit Sarvopari or national interest supreme in the Prime Minister's message.
2: Well, again, a very significant message, a very important meeting. But today, Gaurav, as we sit and discuss Russia and India themselves have gone beyond trying to convince or explain the relationship to the West. The fact that Europe, the fact that even America has come out and said, we understand where New Delhi comes from, except for Trump, some quarters within the Trump administration that wants to sanction India more for doing business with Russia. There is an understanding of where India comes from. Europe understands that more now than ever before. And so this is not an explanation. This is just a reiteration that this relationship is not going to die down. This relationship, in fact, is only strengthening every year, or every time we see a leadership level meeting, we see them taking the relationship forward. Look at the kind of cooperation right now we have, not just on the defense front when it comes to BrahMos, drones, technology. They're looking at cooperation in areas that could very well define modern warfare for a very long time to come. So right now, as we speak, Russia and India are not explaining themselves to anybody. They've gone beyond that. But yes, are they showing solidarity? You're absolutely right in that they're showing solidarity with one principle alone, and that is national interest first. Whether it's India doing it for her own interest or Russia doing it for its own interest.
0: You know, all those people who spoke so negatively, America's put 50% tariffs on India. India is now going to go down. They've been able to drive a wedge between India and Russia. All of them, Sandeep, all of them, those negative Nancys, if I may, they've been shown their place. And India ultimately has done the right thing. It's helped our economy, it's helped our people, and it's actually helped global economy because we've been able to refine that oil and pump it back into the system.
3: Absolutely. And Gaurav, the interesting thing is that now India has started to export that refined oil back to the Russian Federation because they have issues with their refineries being hit by Ukrainian drones. But be that as it may, Gaurav, the important thing is that India plays the long game. And we look for serious partners, serious politicians, and President Putin is a serious partner. Russia is a serious country. It's a strategic ally. It's the India-Russia relationship, as I said, is a long-term relationship. It is not a relationship that is the tenure of one American president. It extends much beyond that. I think we understand the stakes that we have in this game, and the India-Russia relationship will endure for decades, Gaurav. There are new avenues of this relationship that are opening up even as we speak, and one of those very crucial areas is the Arctic routes opening up, the Arctic shipping routes opening up. And I possibly see a huge area for India and Russia to cooperate in that, possibly a relationship that could become as significant in the military domain as it would possibly for this northern sea route as well, Gaurav.
0: The Arctic route would be an absolute game changer for the entire world. And that is why India and Russia cooperating, Pranay, on the Arctic route, and they may couch it in polite words like alternate routes where they cooperate on Arctic shipping together, exercises that are being carried out in that region together, that's very, very significant. It kind of dovetails into why the American president is also so interested in a permanent base or just taking over Greenland.
4: The world is changing and dynamics are reshaping, Gaurav. And in fact, that is the reason why the new dynamics are being played out, in terms of new partnership, in terms of exploring new areas, and especially the Arctic route, which is being mentioned as the Northern Sea route, which reduces the Malacca dilemma for China or for the greater connectivity for India. And in fact, from Chennai to Vladivostok. Chennai-Vladivostok route is a proposed connectivity route between India and Russia, and that is the economic partnership where India is investing, and in fact, Russia is also quite forthcoming and welcoming for India to participate in that process. And also, there is another important factor, which is a balancing factor for the Russia's diplomacy here, that to balance the Chinese counter or use India as a counterweight over China, because even Russia has its own unease regarding
0: issues,
4: over independence on China or the Chinese increasing influence on Russian economy.
0: Oh, absolutely. Over-dependence on China would be a huge issue even for Russia, and Russia knows that. But Siddharth, as an aside, while in Bishkek, the Prime Minister took a jibe at those negative Nancys, saying doomsdayers were doomed and India bloomed yet again. The Prime Minister lauded the GDP growth of 7.8% during Q1 of 2026-27. He called it exemplary and Herculean feat. What do you make of the Prime Minister saying the collective strength of our people ensured India delivered such growth despite oil price shocks and supply chain issues in midst of global uncertainties? Doomsayers were doomed. India bloomed yet again.
1: Well, the Prime Minister is clearly referring to India's domestic consumption engine. Year upon year, crisis upon crisis, particularly right from the COVID period, if you were to sort of use that as the cutoff year, we've seen India's domestic engine of consumption being at the forefront of riding out economic turmoil externally. In the most recent data that you are referring to, Gaurav, in fact, our exports have also performed very well.